0: over a shallow runway and crashed on a nearby road. The family of Celeste Rivas Hernandez, allegedly murdered by singer David, is speaking out. She was just 14 years old at the time of her death. ABC's Alex Stone.
1: Today would have been Celeste Rivas Hernandez's 16th birthday, but she was murdered and found highly decomposed in the front trunk of a Tesla last year owned by David Burke, the singer known as David. Burke has pleaded not guilty. The two had allegedly been having an illegal sexual relationship as Burke is an adult. Now, on what would have been her birthday, her family is calling for Burke to face the death penalty, writing, quote, "But that's not in our hands, but rather God's and the California justice system," end quote. California has a moratorium on the death penalty, has dismantled its execution chamber, and has not executed anybody in over 20 years. Alex Stone, ABC News, Los Angeles.
0: A Kennedy Center spokesperson is blaming decades of neglect for the partial ceiling collapse there over the weekend. No one was injured when a chunk of the ceiling fell Friday evening. Members of the Kennedy Center's Trump-aligned board are, of course, in court fighting over its plans to add his name to that building. You're listening to ABC News.
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0: The Trump administration envoys Steve Witkoff and Jared Kushner have renewed peace talks between Russia and Ukraine.
4: President Trump's envoys are describing peace talks with Ukrainian President Zelensky as very meaningful. Steve Witkoff and Jared Kushner visiting Kyiv a day after spending more than 3 hours with Vladimir Putin in Moscow. Russia pausing its attacks on Kyiv for the visit, prompting Zelensky to greet the U.S. envoys with a joke. Saying Witkoff and Kushner protected Ukraine better than Patriot missile interceptors.
0: That's ABC's Karen Hua. Jaguar Land Rover announced plans to cut 4,000 jobs globally to cut costs and better compete with Chinese electric car makers. The company says it'll help achieve $2.3 billion in savings over the next 2 years. Labor Day marks the unofficial end of summer, and climate experts are warning sharks could linger in coastal waters far into the fall. Maria Manns is a shark researcher at Stony Brook University.
5: Our findings suggested that with everything else equal and sea surface temperatures changing, they're likely to stay in the region for longer.
0: Sharks typically migrate south after summer. 9 months after his death, director Rob Reiner won a posthumous Emmy for his performance in The Bear. Reiner's award for Outstanding Guest Actor in a Comedy Series category was announced last evening at a 2026 Emmy Awards ceremony at the Peacock Theater in Los Angeles. I'm Stephanie Officer, ABC News.
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2: From ABC News Radio, this is On the Money, a show all about Americans' personal economy. There have always been a lot of places to put your hard-earned cash. Savings, investments, the stock market, bonds, cash in a mattress. It can all get pretty overwhelming. This hour, we're going to learn about some smart ways you can save up, but we're going to begin by calming down. The growth of the wellness movement is showing no signs of slowing down. Americans are not pulling back on spending when it comes to rejuvenation, recovery, and health. ABC's Michelle Franzen has how many Americans are taking rest and relaxation into their own hands.
3: The sounds of flowing water, soft music, and low lighting set the tone at Sweat House in Montvale, New Jersey. One of the latest wellness spots for anyone looking to recover from their strenuous workouts or stressful life.
4: I believe it's very important to feel restored.
3: Drew Davis is a fitness manager at a nearby gym. He says this post-workout ritual has become part of his weekly routine.
4: Simply an hour to tune out all the noise and to feel restored is very important to me.
3: He's talking about contrast therapy, switching between the heat of infrared sauna to the biting cold water plunge.
4: Sit in the sauna for the entire hour. You can go in the cold plunge. You can go back and forth. There's no requirement of what you have to do. And I think that's why having your own private session with nobody around, tuning out the noise, makes it very unique.
3: His colleague Sarah agrees.
5: So I'm training for the New York City Marathon right now. I do a lot with my body, a lot of movement, a lot of running, and it just helps with the muscle fatigue and the soreness throughout the week.
3: But Sarah also uses this time to unwind.
5: Yeah, I'm also a mom of two. So when I come here, it's a mental reset, not just for my body, but for my mind also, to just take that time to like sit and meditate almost and just sit in your thoughts, but empty it out as well and take that time to restore both physically and mentally.
3: But the hot and cold experience can take time to get used to for some, including me.
6: You would start off at the infrared sauna. It's set at 140 degrees for you. It does go up to 175.
3: Kiara Cespedes is manager at Sweat House and has some tips on what to expect.
6: We always tell first-timers, make 30 seconds your first goal, especially if it's the first time you're trying this out.
3: She says the customers showing up vary along with their needs.
6: So people come here for contrast therapy to help with inflammation. People who've had like recent injuries and need to get that down.
3: Contrast therapy is just one of the wellness trends sweeping the country. And even in an uncertain economy, many Americans, including Sarah and Drew, are willing to make time and spend money on products and experiences to bolster their overall well-being.
5: Yeah, I think it is becoming more mainstream. We talk about it all the time. I'd rather spend the money doing something like this as opposed to spending a night out where we're buying drinks all night and then you wake up feeling awful the next day, when we can take one night out and spend it on a month of this and just feel so much better.
4: It was too much out of my budget, then I wouldn't come, but I found importance in it and I feel the value in it.
3: Companies are also meeting the demand. In the past 5 years since COVID, the wellness market has surged.
7: Part of that is just because wellness is so all-encompassing and so many industries are sort of getting into the wellness space.
3: Claire Tassin is principal strategist for wellness at Mintel, a global market research and intelligence agency tracking the trends.
7: Currently, at least in the U.S., the wellness market represents about $2.3 trillion. And in the next 4 years, that'll be closer to $3.3 trillion.
8: Wait a minute. How much money?
7: $2.5 trillion. But again, we're talking about food and drink. We're talking about preventative care. We're talking about fitness. We're talking about anti-aging. We're talking about travel.
3: Tassin says consumers across all age groups and incomes are finding a way to splurge or invest in their health and well-being.
7: It gives people a sense of control that I have at least in this very hectic and expensive world, I at least feel like I can exert some control and prevent future health issues, which we

0: trauma can become extremely expensive.
1: In Clifton, New Jersey, Shakira McCormick just arrived at Infusion Center of NJ, sitting in a lounge-like room and waiting for an IV.
2: They have a myriad of options, and I get the Resilience, and it has vitamin D and some other essential vitamins in there as well.
1: McCormick says she's been coming to the center for the past 2 years and researched options to help take a more proactive role in her health and unwind from her busy work schedule.
2: You know, just feeling a little bit fatigued, and this really has all of the things that you need to feel better.
1: She works with Dr. Jeffrey Weiss to tailor an infusion for what her body needs and wants.
2: One of the things that we can do better is take that opportunity to be proactive. A lot of the health options now are, you know, once you're sick and, you know, now you're experiencing problems.
3: I have kids sent by their high school coach who are not allowed to compete because their iron is too low. Patients with at MSK for oncology and work with integrative oncology, heart disease, diabetes.
1: Dr. Weiss says the growth of the infusion health sector filled a much-needed gap for many people with or without insurance.
3: People are realizing that the healthcare system in this country is not addressing their needs, and that health and wellness is taking an umbrella where they're covering conventional medicine, but also the things that they need addressed, whether it's brain fog, whether it's fatigue, whether it's these symptoms that of an underlying disorder that's easy to fix but not always covered by insurance.
1: Renee Cox is a nurse manager at Infusion Center and has watched their customer base expand in the past few years.
4: They want to enhance what they already have. It's not about really changing the person. It's really about making them better.
1: And Cox says more accessible at every price point.
4: I have patients that come in and are like, I definitely need to get this IV. I'll pay anything for it. I have, you know, people that don't even ask a price. And then we have people who are like, I really have this one budget. Can you help me within that budget?
1: Shakira, now a regular at the Infusion Center, says her budget was an important factor.
2: Your everyday person now can have access to the same, you know, great health care and great options that once wasn't.
1: Dr. Weiss says health options like this continue to evolve along with affordability.
3: The science is getting better every day, as science tends to do. Public awareness is getting stronger, which is very helpful.
1: The wellness movement as a whole is also here to stay. Claire Tassin says with expanding and ever-changing trends, products, and options.
0: The underlying consumer desire for more self-directed care, knowing how hard it is to access healthcare these days, consumers are really taking it on themselves to say, what can I DIY? What can I do myself and take ownership of?
1: And spaces like Sweat House are emerging, catering to those willing to take the plunge. All in the pursuit of wellness. I'm Michelle Franzen, ABC News.
5: There's plenty more On the Money after this.
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10: Welcome back. We're taking a look at Americans' personal economy, how we spend, what we buy, the ways we try to save, and so much more. I'm Mike Dubusky, and this is On the Money from ABC News. One of the biggest lessons for college students and their parents is a financial one, how to pay for all of it. ABC's Rob Hawley takes a look at how going to college is changing.
11: At colleges and universities across the country, students are settling in, classes are starting up, and a whole lot of parents and students are facing the same question. How are we going to pay for all this? That question is not new at all. Nearly a quarter century ago, there was this scene on the show The West Wing, a guy in a bar talking about paying for college.
12: It should be hard. I like that it's hard. Putting your daughter through college, that's a man's job. Man's accomplishment. But it should be a little easier. Just a little easier. Because that difference is everything.
11: But for parents sending their kids off to college for the first time now, it isn't easier, especially compared to when they went to school.
13: A year of tuition and fees at a, let's say, public four-year school in state averaged about

0: about $1,700. This year it's close to about $12,000. And then once housing and food are included, sort of the all-in average runs over about 30 grand a year.
1: Lindsey Vail Clark is the chief borrower advocate at financial tech company Savvy.
0: And that's even after adjusting for inflation, right? So, that real cost has pretty much roughly tripled.
1: And things get much more expensive when you add in all the private schools.
2: The nationwide average cost of college, including books, supplies, living expenses, that's almost 40 grand.
1: That's Melanie Hansen, senior editor of the Education Data Initiative.
2: They've surpassed inflation, and they have kind of continuously done that for the last several decades.
1: She says there are a lot of reasons for the rise, but one driver is actually the thing that so many students need to even go to school: loans.
2: Prices went up, at least in part, as a result of students having access to more money.
1: Especially through federal student loans. Initially, they were available to veterans, but in the mid-20th century, they expanded to all Americans.
2: We did see a rise in prices that coincided with that. So it does seem to be a pretty direct, there is some direct connection there.
1: While college costs have gone up, the limits on what students can borrow through federal loans have been frozen for years. Back to Lindsey Vail Clark.
0: And those basically for a dependent undergraduate, all right, which is sort of the typical case, starts out freshman year, 5,500, okay. Sophomore year it goes up slightly to 6,500. Junior and senior years are 7,500 each. All right. So basically, lifetime total of 31,000.
1: But remember, the average all-in cost for just 1 year of college is around $40,000. So there's a huge gap there. And just this past summer, one of the big ways parents could help changed in a big way.
0: What actually changed on July 1, and this, was coming out of the One Big Beautiful Bill Act. So, Parent PLUS loans, which are a loan taken out, federal loan taken out by a parent on behalf of a child, but in the parent's name. They cannot be transferred to the child's name. They are basically as if it's that own parent's student loan debt. They're capped for the first time. So now at $20,000 per year per student, with a $65,000 total per sort of student limit, aggregate lifetime limit. Okay. It was previously unlimited up to the cost of attendance.
1: And the options for parents to pay back are cut way back.
0: New Parent PLUS loan borrowers, so anyone who's taking out a Parent PLUS loan after July 1 of this year, has only one repayment plan option, and that's this new tiered standard plan, which is basically a fixed repayment plan based on your student loan balance, right? There are no more income-driven repayment options.
1: If you're doing the math in your head, depending on the school, those limits on all those federal loans still might not cover the costs of 4 years of college. And that means a whole lot of people have to go another route, the private loan market.
3: Private loans have way fewer protections than federal student loans do. The interest rates are through the roof, and there's no like recourse when things go wrong. So if you become delinquent or default on your private student loans, there aren't any programs that kind of help you through that or get you past that.
1: Amy Salata is with the organization Protect Borrowers and says their research shows private loans likely won't even be available to a lot of Americans.
3: So 40% of folks will be denied outright on for private student loans if they try it. So we're talking about like the most vulnerable folks.
1: And all told, all of these loans really add up. The Federal Reserve Bank of New York's latest numbers show student loan debt at nearly $1.7 trillion.
3: Affects 45 million people across the country. People often think of it as a young person's problem, and that's not really the truth anymore. Folks 55 to 84 are the fastest growing demographic of student loan borrowers because not only do they still have student debt from their own educations, but they're also taking student debt on in the form of Parent PLUS loans to fund their children's educations. And so they're maybe saddled up with two different types of student loans.
1: So to pay for college in 2026 and beyond, it's going to take a mix. The first thing every expert says, get as much free money as you can. That'll be grants and as many scholarships as a student can pile up. The Education Data Initiative says $100 billion in grants and scholarships are awarded every year. Jennifer Finetti is Director of Student Advocacy at Scholarship Owl.
4: The scholarships are coming from a few different sources, right? So

0: many of them come from the colleges themselves that are offering scholarships as sort of a recruitment enticement to get students to want to attend their school. And then you also have scholarships offered local in the student's community. And then there are scholarships like what we have, which are the private external scholarships that are available nationally to students, no matter which college they're attending.
1: When it comes to applying for scholarships, do it early and often.
0: I always recommend that students start really aggressively applying to scholarships starting at age 16, and they continue to do that all the way until they complete their college education. So if they plan to go to grad school, medical school, whatever they're going to do, they should be applying to scholarships every year.
1: Her suggestion for students, make it like a job. Try to apply for 3 scholarships every single week.
0: Try to have maybe 2 easy apply scholarships per week and maybe 1 that takes a little bit more effort. And when I say a little bit, it can truly be a little bit. We've got scholarships on our platform that are social media link scholarships where the provider might say, create and post something to your social about a cause you care about. And so that might take 10 minutes for the student to come up with a quick video statement or an image that they want to upload with a caption. And so, you know, what you might be surprised to hear is that those scholarships actually have far fewer applicants than you might think.
1: Another trick, students should keep checking back with their high school to see if they can find scholarships that still may be available to high school grads. But it's a good bet that loans will still have to be involved. Lindsay Vail Clark at Savvy.
2: The private loan market is a bit, it can be quite messy just because you will, there's a lot of options out there. Some are sort of offered and I would say sort of approved by the university. So they might have what's called sort of an approved lender list. And for any parent out there who, you know, first, I would just say having a conversation with your the financial aid office of the university is critical because oftentimes that can open up other avenues, whether it be scholarships, et cetera.
1: And if you're a parent who still has time on your side and it still may be years before your kid goes to school, the best advice from all the experts, set up a 529 account now and put as much in it as you possibly can. Rob Hawley, ABC News.
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15: Who doesn't need a seasonal wardrobe update? 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
3: You're listening to On the Money from ABC News Radio. I'm Mike Dubusky. So let's be honest. How much do you really know about money? For example, do you know the difference between good debt and bad debt, a Roth IRA versus a regular IRA? Well, the 2026 Personal Finance Index found that financial literacy in the U.S. is at its lowest point since that study began a decade ago. And that's why ABC's Annalisa Linder is about to school us on saving.

0: this, and it was totally not worth it.
1: You get your first paycheck, and you're like Rachel on Friends. You realize it's a lot less than you anticipated. What are all of the deductions for? How are you going to spend what's left? Will you save some of it? How you manage your money today not only affects the present, but it can also define parts of your future. According to the 2026 Personal Finance Index, U.S. adults, on average, were only able to answer 47% of 28 index questions used to measure financial literacy. The results showed that people with low financial literacy are 4 times more likely to have trouble making ends meet, and 4 times more likely to not have enough savings to cover 1 month of living expenses. So what is financial literacy?
2: It's not just understanding the definitions and the terminology, but really having strong habits around how to have a plan around your cash flow, your debt, your savings, and your investments, and understanding how you can use these as tools in an efficient way.
1: I talked to several money experts to find out what you need to know about personal finance. Number one, spending. It's important to know where your money is going. You may have heard of the 50-30-20 budgeting rule. 50% for needs, 30% for wants, 20% for savings. Certified financial expert Chelsea Ransom Cooper says this is a good place to start, but there are some caveats.
2: It's important to give yourself some grace if your percentages skew a little bit higher, especially if you have a more expensive cost of living. And sometimes that 20% savings can feel like it's a little difficult to get to in the beginning. So I encourage people to start at least 10% and then just increase it 1% each year until you get to that 20%.
1: For those who may need a little more structure, there's the high five banking method.
2: You have the 2 checking accounts, and then you have 3 savings accounts. One that's for emergencies, one that's for long-term goals, one that's for medium-term goals.
1: Ransom Cooper says this will usually align with the 50-30-20 method. But I spoke to Marietta Hall, another certified financial planner, and she does not follow percentages.
3: I don't tell people to budget. Budget's like a root canal, and nobody enjoys it. They aren't going to do it. What I want clients to have is an awareness of what they're spending and say, like, you think you're spending this. Are you surprised by what your bank tracking or your credit card tracking is telling you?
1: Tori Dunlap, CEO of Her First 100K, calls it the money date.
4: Once a month minimum, we want to take time that we schedule in our day. This is non-negotiable time where I look at my money. I'm looking at what's coming in, what's coming out, what can I further optimize. I'm not making myself feel bad. There's no judgment here. I am just looking at data.
1: Tracking your spending can also help you spot lifestyle creep. That's when your spending increases as your income increases.
3: Every time you get a raise, you can either create a habit of saving more, or you can unconsciously let your lifestyle creep to suck up that wage.
1: Hall says it is the number one killer of goals. Number two, saving.
5: Isn't she maybe saving, putting this in a bank?
6: Well, that's no fun.
1: In 2025, a report from the Federal Reserve found that only 55% of adults in the U.S. have enough emergency savings to cover 3 months of expenses.
2: An emergency fund should be 3 to 6 months of operating expenses. Ideally, that'll put you in a situation where if you do have an emergency that comes up, where your car breaks down or you needed to take some time off of work, you can dip into that emergency fund without going to the credit cards.
1: I keep my emergency fund in a high-yield savings account.
2: Where a high-yield savings account is really attractive is you're getting higher interest than a regular savings account. So this can be anywhere from 2, 3, or 4%. 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
2: 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It's one less thing that you have to worry about, and it can start to remove some of the anxiety and the stress that you have around your finances.
1: Dunlap says automation played a big role in how she was able to save up $100,000 by the time she was 25.
4: Future me was another bill. Set up an automatic transfer that happens maybe every time you get paid or once a month so that you are paying yourself first.
1: If you have savings you know you won't need for a while, you can open a CD or certificate of deposit.
2: A certificate.

0: Certificate of deposit is similar to a high yield savings account. The only difference is it's for a fixed amount of time. So typically we'll see these for 3 months, 6 months, 9 months, or 12 months. You're typically getting a little bit more interest than a high yield savings account, but your money is locked up for whatever the timeline is.
1: Number three, investing.
0: The best time to start investing was yesterday. The second best time is today.
1: Let's get straight to the question on everyone's minds. What is the difference between a Roth IRA and a traditional IRA?
0: IRA stands for Individual Retirement Account, which is assigned to your name and your social security number directly. Depending on where your income is, you might be able to get a deduction for putting this money in. Money grows tax-free while it's in the account, and then when you pull the money out, you'll have to pay the tax at that point.
1: And then there is the Roth IRA.
0: When you put the money in, you do not get a deduction. So there aren't any short-term benefits to your taxes. But when you pull the money out, that money is tax-free. 100% of that money is yours as long as you keep it in there until retirement.
1: Dunlop says having a Roth IRA also helped her save 100 grand.
2: I was setting up a Roth IRA at 22. I was working hard to maximize that. So I was not only working hard for my money, but my money was working hard for me.
1: Ransom Cooper says it's okay if you can't put a lot in, but she recommends contributing something, even if it's only 1%.
0: In the beginning, the most crucial thing is making sure you're consistently putting money into appreciating assets. That rate is actually more important than the rate of return that they're getting.
1: Hall says she sees a lot of clients make a common mistake, relying on investment performance over their contribution.
3: Investment performance is just the gravy. The people that retire are because they live within their means and they saved money all of their life.
1: And finally, don't forget to invest in yourself.
2: One thing I can point to that has the most return on investment, has the best ROI, it is investing in your financial education, especially at this moment where everything seems so chaotic, where everything seems so expensive. Your financial education will show absolute dividends.
1: Annalisa Linder, ABC News.
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11: 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I'm Mike Dubusky. 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
12: Over the next decade, hundreds and thousands of beauty and lifestyle influencers joined YouTube before branching out to other burgeoning social platforms. As the trust in influencers grew amongst consumers, brands began to partner with creators, and what had started as a hobby for many turned into a lucrative full-time career. If you're a millennial like me, you may have seen the beauty and lifestyle influencers of the 2000s and 2010s. Back then, influencers were maximalists, all competing to outconsume one another.
13: My Hermes Mini Kelly, this Dior bag.
12: Popular creators like Jackie Aina and Tati Westbrook posted tours of their custom walk-in closets filled to the brim with the designer bags and shoes, and showcased entire rooms dedicated to their expansive makeup collections. Excess was the expectation, and the content was seen as aspirational by audiences that were coming of age. But in 2020, the economy began rapidly shifting in response to the COVID-19 pandemic, and with it, so did the culture around influencers. According to recent polling from the Pew Research Center, only 24% of Americans rate the economy as excellent or good, and 66% of Americans are worried about the price of food and consumer goods. As Americans' economic realities are changing, and as everyday necessities are becoming harder for the average consumer to afford, audiences are moving away from content centered on overconsumption. Jaclyn Hill is one influencer who claims that her audience has abandoned her over the past few years.
14: Hey guys, so today I'm going to be doing a makeup tutorial for a Valentine's Day! Hey!
12: Hill began posting beauty videos on YouTube 14 years ago. Since then, she has launched several viral collaborations. Does anyone remember Becca's Champagne Pop?
14: It's called Champagne Pop.
12: Started a makeup line of her own and accrued over 14 million followers across YouTube, Instagram, and TikTok. But after years of success, in December of last year, Hill revealed that she was struggling. Speaking candidly with her audience on TikTok, Hill admitted that she was losing views and engagement and no longer felt connected to her followers.
15: I feel like I am like trying to run through mud to connect with my followers at this point.
12: In her video, Hill attributed new algorithms and bots for the change in her viewership. But her followers felt differently. The video garnered over 11,000 comments, many of which called Hill out of touch. One comment with almost 80,000 likes says, "We're tired of watching influencers rub their wealth in our faces." Another popular comment says, "I'm sick of the buy, buy, buy mentality. Teach me something. Educate me. That is what I want." We reached out to Hill and her team for comment, and they did not respond. A new generation of influencers is adapting to this downturn in economic conditions, and the growing number of viewers with a lot less cash to spare. One of these creators is trend analyst and fashion expert Mandy Lee.
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12: Lee has amassed over 900,000 followers across Instagram and TikTok with content focused on trend predictions.
19: Let's talk about it.
12: Runway reviews.
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19: It was started by my beautiful friend Mandy Lee,
21: which I'm very nervous to commit to because that is 75 days in a row of getting dressed.
12: Per Lee's Instagram, over 70,000 people have participated in the style challenge since its launch. The challenge has inspired Lee and her followers to get creative with items they already own while making them more mindful shoppers going forward. Influencers in the beauty space are also helping their followers find ways to get glam on a budget.
22: I'm not sure why you're still spending $70 on foundation, $25 on lip balm, $40 and $50 on blush and bronzer,
23: when there's perfectly good makeup at the drugstore.
24: Today, we are following Miss Shelby Ann's bridal makeup tutorial. Let's go.
12: Atlanta-based Shelby Ann Bell, a wedding makeup artist, has grown her platform to over 2.5 million followers on TikTok by posting viral makeup routines using products available at the drugstore, Target, and Walmart.
25: I mean, I really can resonate with the person who's sitting on the other side of the screen and feeling like times are tough and they just want to, you know, escape, feel confident, or, you know, feel beautiful. And being able to do that at an affordable price point or on a budget is like really important to me, and I've been there.
12: Bell's tutorials range from more natural everyday looks to full coverage glam for weddings and events. Bell says that her goal is to show her followers that they don't need to hire a makeup artist or use expensive products to look red carpet ready.
25: I would have to say Essence and Catrice Cosmetics. I love both of them so much. But something that is really important to me is they both pledged to not raise their prices in 2026. Their Lash Princess mascara has been $4.99 for 15 years.
0: Another popular creator encouraging her followers to save is Pooja Jane.
1: This is coming from someone who works in drug formulations and spends 8+ hours a day in a lab.
0: Jane has a master's degree in biomedical and bioengineering and works in pharmaceutical sciences. Now, Jane is using her scientific background to help her followers on TikTok find beauty and skincare routines that work for their skin type on any budget.
2: I just know that luxury brands hate to see me coming because I will never fall for the BS that we have better ingredients. And so that's why we're priced at these ridiculously high prices.
0: Jane's content is a mix of curated makeup recommendations for different skin types, debunking beauty myths, and most notably, a series dedicated to finding affordable alternatives to luxury skincare and makeup. Jane finds affordable substitutes by studying ingredient lists in luxury and affordable beauty products, identifying products with similar key ingredients, and explaining in layman's terms what each ingredient does so her audience can understand too.
3: Overconsumption is rampant, so these are the things that no influencer could ever convince me to buy.
0: Jane's audience has grown exponentially over the past year as skincare and makeup lovers seek ways to cut back unnecessary spending and replace high-end products with affordable alternatives. And that's the theme here. These are just three of the dozens of influencers helping audiences who are hurting financially. And as the economy continues to shift, they will surely not be the last era of influencers to help audiences on a budget. Rachel Walker, ABC News.
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0: the hot seat over his planned appearance for the city's 9/11 remembrance ceremony at the World Trade Center later this week, with several former city leaders now weighing in. ABC's Jaisha Patel in Manhattan.
1: Mayor Mamdani says he will be in attendance. He'll be the first Muslim mayor to do so. And almost every mayor before him has attended this ceremony. Family members who lost loved ones on 9/11 have started an online petition, which has nearly 100,000 signatures, calling for Mayor Mamdani to not attend the remembrance ceremony Friday. Former Governor George Pataki has come out and said the same. And yesterday, former Mayor Rudy Giuliani made baseless claims that Mayor Mamdani doesn't believe 9/11 was a terrorist attack. So some are calling Giuliani's comments anti-Muslim.
0: The U.S. trade war continues to escalate. Tomorrow, retaliatory tariffs from Canada take effect, impacting everything from steel to cheese. ABC's Jay O'Brien.
2: The president raising the stakes, warning he may prohibit Canadian jet manufacturer Bombardier from selling in the United States unless they build here and stop treating America like a piggy bank. And in a Labor Day message, Canadian Prime Minister Mark Carney promising to put economic distance between his country and the U.S., writing, Canada is growing stronger and less dependent on any single partner. We are already giving ourselves far more than anyone can take away.
0: In a move that came earlier than expected, the board has California's parole board has given the green light to a hearing for the Menendez brothers. The brothers' case became globally known after they murdered their parents in 1989.
3: When the Menendez brothers were denied parole at their first parole board hearing last year, their attorneys said they would push to move up the date for their next hearing from the automatically scheduled three-year date, which would have been in 2028. Now they've been granted an earlier parole board hearing tentatively scheduled for March of 2027.
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0: Nashville police say a Frito-Lay employee was killed by a stray bullet early Sunday while on the job at a Sam's Club. Virginia mom Carrie Ann Parkinson has been sentenced to jail for letting her 5-year-old son Sam walk to a pond alone.
6: Sam wasn't lost. His mom had given him permission to go. She says she knew he'd have to cross the street to get there and that there was a pond along the trail. But she says she felt he was safe because he's so familiar with the area.
7: I was confused why there was a problem. I didn't send him to play at the pond. I sent him down the path that happens to go past the pond to collect goose feathers.
6: Child Protective Services disagreed.
0: ABC's Allison Kosick. One Kentucky man who developed a meat allergy from a tick-borne disease found a way around his ordeal.
8: This Labor Day, as Americans fire up the grill for backyard barbecues, some are swapping cheeseburgers for something unexpected: ostrich meat.
9: It's good. Very good.
8: It's a growing alternative for people like Brenton Williams, who suffers from alpha-gal syndrome. It's a potentially life-threatening condition that can develop after a certain type of tick bite, which can trigger an allergic reaction to red meat.
0: ABC's Perry Russum. Prince Harry and Meghan, the Duchess of Sussex, will remain private citizens and not be working royals while living in the UK, according to a letter sent from the head of the royal household under the direction of King Charles. It's the first time Charles and the palace have commented publicly on their move back to the UK. Stephanie Officer, ABC News.
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1: It's On the Money from ABC News Radio, the show all about how we earn, save, and, yes, spend our cold hard cash. Turns out we've been doing a lot of spending recently, and no surprise, things are really expensive in 2026. This hour, we're going to explore how you can stretch your dollar to the max. But first, let's talk about exactly how expensive things have gotten. Buying a car has always been a pricey proposition. For most people, cars are the second most expensive assets they own behind their house. But recently, the car market has gotten really expensive. And to talk about how what's in your driveway is impacting what's in your wallet, there's no one better to talk to than Morgan Korn, who covers the car market here for us at ABC. Morgan, you and I are both car people. I wanted to talk to you about this Car Magazine article that I read probably 15, 20 years ago at this point. It was in Motor Trend, comparing a Nissan Versa to a Hyundai Accent. In 2008, 2009, those were the two cheapest new cars on sale at the time. And the quoted price in that article for the Hyundai was $9,995. New cars were still retailing for four figures less than 20 years ago. And this is very much not the case anymore, I assume. Can you just walk me through some of the numbers here? How expensive are new cars generally in 2026?
2: Yeah, can you imagine that, Mike, spending $10,000 on a brand new car?
1: Yeah.
2: Unbelievable. No, if you want a new car, you're looking at spending about $50,000 on average. Now, if you want a pickup truck, which is the most popular segment, right, here in the U.S., you're looking at spending at almost $68,000. And this is new data, according to Kelley Blue Book, based on July numbers.
1: Sure. So a much different world. Obviously, some of that's driven by inflation. But what can you tell us about how the car market has changed and what might be driving some of this increased cost?
2: Americans love to drive big trucks and big SUVs, but unfortunately, they do cost a lot of money. So if you have to be more careful with your spending in terms of buying a new vehicle, you're going to have to look at maybe like a compact truck, a compact SUV, a sedan, which, you know, there are some models still available on the market, but not many. There are like less than 50 on the market that retail for less than $35,000.
1: Well, I'm wondering how much of this has kind of become a self-fulfilling prophecy, because we do know that Americans love to buy pickup trucks. There is a, you know, sort of market preference towards larger vehicles, and that would cause a manufacturer to build more of them, right? So they're on dealer lots, maybe at the expense of having sedans or smaller, cheaper vehicles in the lineup. Is that playing into this as well, where it's just like, okay, the market demanded these expensive vehicles, and now we're surrounded by expensive vehicles?
2: I think so. And automakers, you know, make big margins on these vehicles, so they're going to keep producing them. You know, and a lot of Americans are just used to a lot of great tech. They want all of the driver assistance programs. You know, they want nice leather. They want other cup holders. They want the heated and ventilated seats, Android Auto, Apple CarPlay. I could go on and on. All of that's going to cost money. And I think for a lot of people, they lease cars every 3 years. And so they want the best new vehicle. And those vehicles come with hefty price tags, unfortunately.
1: Yeah. How are the companies here responding? Like, are we seeing maybe a more of an emphasis on cheaper vehicles that are out there?
2: There are a couple models. You probably are well aware of the Slate truck slash SUV.
1: Yeah, tell us about that, because that's something that's gotten a lot of attention recently, this new startup automaker.
2: Yes. So the truck configuration starts about $25,000. You can also get it as like a swoopy coupe type SUV, or like a boxy SUV. Those cost a little bit more. But the selling point for this is that it's a bare bones electric vehicle. And let's make that distinction, right? It's electric and it only gets about 205 miles of range. And you can add to the cost of it. And I spoke to the CEO of Slate recently. He expects people to spend anywhere from $1,000 to $3,500 on accessories. And what does that mean? Like wraps, decals,
1: right,
2: different
1: types
2: of lighting.
1: This is not a truck that comes with paint, right? You have to wrap it, you know, in order to get a color. Otherwise,
2: it is
1: it's just bare bones.
2: You know, there's no radio. There's a little like device where you can attach it to a panel, which costs extra. And you put your iPhone in that, you know, is your radio in the vehicle. So I've talked to a couple people about this. Is it going to sell? Well, maybe. I mean, I still think people who really are looking for affordable vehicles, they're going to have to go to the used car market. They can't even spend $25,000, $30,000 on a brand new vehicle.
1: So, I'm glad you brought this up.
2: Yeah.
1: Because the Slate truck, we are expecting that to go on sale within the next couple of months here, maybe start seeing them on the roads. Its success is

0: still very much an open question. In terms of cars that you can buy right now, what are you seeing in the affordable space, electric or no, that is getting a lot of attention from industry analysts, you know, other, you know, car journalists out there who are kind of paying attention to the kind of more affordable sector?
1: Okay, I think everybody knows what a Honda Civic is.
0: Yes. Oh, yes. The Noble Civic.
1: The Noble Civic. People love it for a reason. And if you ask any longtime automotive journalist, they'll say, if you don't have a lot of money to spend, buy the Civic. Mm. The base model, which I don't think a lot of people buy, but the base model starts at $25,000. And you can spend more, right? You can get the hybrid version. You can get the Civic Si, which is really sporty and fun to drive. You can even upgrade and spend a little more to get a Bose sound system. You get your blind spot monitoring, rear view cameras, you know, all the essentials that are important. And you're going to get good fuel economy. We know gas prices are very high right now, higher than they have been. So the Civic is a great option. Plus, if you want to resell it at some point, you're probably going to make your money back.
0: Right. If people maybe don't want a Honda, want to try something else, what else is out there?
1: Okay. So I really like the Kia K4.
0: Okay.
1: Now you can get it as a sedan or a hatch. It's peppy. Mm-hmm. You can take it around, you know, back roads in the country and have a lot of fun with it. But you're going to get heated front seats, all the safety assist features. Again, Apple CarPlay, wireless charging. I think it's a great option for young people who don't have a lot of money to spend.
0: Taking a step back here, if someone needs a car within the next couple months here, given all the cost concerns, all the affordability questions that are facing the American consumer right now, what's your advice to them?
1: There are a lot of models on the market right now. And we're going to probably have some incentives and deals toward the end of the year. So if you can hold out until maybe mid, late December, you might be able to get a couple $1,000s off the MSRP. But if you don't need anything extravagant, there are lots of good models like the K4, like the Civic, like the Bolt, the Ford Maverick. It's a small truck. It's very drivable. You know, you have a bed. You can put a lot of stuff in it. It does some towing. There are options out there for people who do not want to spend $50,000 to $80,000 on a new car or truck.
0: Morgan Korn, I know you're going to pay attention to this as the year progresses. These low-cost cars that seemingly might take a little looking, but, you know, they're still out there. Thanks so much for talking to me. I really appreciate it.
1: Thank you so much, Mike.
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0: You're listening to On the Money from ABC News Radio. I'm Mike Dubusky. I cover technology here at ABC, and one of the defining stories of 2026 so far has been how expensive everything from smartphones to video games have gotten. I want to bring in Devendra Hardawar. He's the senior editor at Engadget to talk about exactly how much we're shelling out for our tech. Devendra, things are expensive. We know this. We've been talking about this for a long time now. But in the tech sector specifically, this seems to be really having an outsized effect. Can you just kind of give us a snapshot of what that looks like? Like, are there specific product categories that are more expensive in 2026 than they were last year or the year before?
1: Oh, absolutely. It's kind of real bad out there. But I would say anything that has storage or a hard drive and anything that has RAM or memory, those are all getting more expensive. So that includes cell phones, computers, video game consoles, like complete systems. Prices of those have all been increased by their manufacturers over the last couple of years, and it's pretty bad right now. I've never seen it get this bad so quickly.
0: Can you just give us a sense of exactly how much more expensive we're seeing things get on average? Is this a matter of like a couple bucks, or is it like a couple hundred bucks?
1: It's getting pretty significant. You know, we've seen game consoles have increased by several hundred dollars. Computers are a lot more expensive than they were. Apple just recently increased the prices across its entire lineup, and it's significant. It's in many cases, you know, $100 or $200 more, but in some cases it's even more, because it's all about that memory and storage pricing. The more you have, the more expensive it is now.
0: The AI build-out is not slowing down. Investment continues. We continue to see data centers crop up. Does that mean that this is just kind of going to be the status quo going forward? I mean, like, what does the next couple quarters, maybe couple years, look like from your viewpoint?
1: It will probably continue to look like this, just because

0: There is a an overzealous demand for AI build outs from a lot of these companies, and nothing is really going to change until they start to face some really negative repercussions. And none of the major AI companies are profitable. They're all banking a ton of money on this technology with the hopes that they'll own kind of this entire sector. I don't think anything's going to change for a couple of years until this industry kind of faces a significant crash or slowdown or something of that sort.
1: Does economies of scale play a role here, I wonder? Like this idea that there's a couple companies out there that produce RAM. Obviously, they're doing pretty well right now. And they're using some of their increased revenue to actually like build out capacity from what we understand. Like there's factories for RAM. I believe Micron is building one in like Idaho. Like they're starting to make that happen. Is that, maybe a pathway here to a little bit of relief that like, okay, there's going to be more RAM out there, which will maybe bring the costs down a little bit. I don't know. Are you buying that?
0: I mean, potentially a little bit of relief. It is wild that these companies have not thought about expanding their operations before. But the thing is, even if those companies are building new infrastructure right now, it's going to take several years for those things to spin up and really start actually producing things. So at the very least, a year or two more, we're going to continue to see these high prices for sure.
1: So in the meantime, then, not a very pretty picture, it seems like. Are we seeing anything from like the manufacturer's point of view, the Apples and the Microsofts of the world out there to like mitigate some of these increased costs that they're shouldering? Like, I know Apple announced a leasing program recently. Can you tell us about that?
0: I mean, yeah, it's Apple's new leasing program replaces their old iPhone upgrade program, and it essentially gives you access to a lot of their computers, not just iPhones, iPads, Macs, all that, for a relatively low monthly fee for 2 or 3 years. And then at the end of that lease, you can either buy it out or keep paying monthly to get, what the newest version of that is. Very much like leasing a car. And I think for a lot of people, it could make these, expensive devices a lot more attainable. But it's still a lease. You don't actually own these products. You may get charged extra fees if you return it with damage. So it's not like a complete solution.
1: Devendra, it was great talking to you. However, it was not a very like sunny conversation when it comes to the outlook of like consumer tech. For people who definitely need a new tech device, maybe kids going back to school, people who are on an old phone that needs upgrading, what is your advice to them if they like genuinely need to go out and buy a new device in the next couple months here?
0: The main thing is to buy smart and potentially buy used. When even if you're replacing a device you already have, you can look for refurbished models or used models. Sometimes Best Buy and other stores put significant discounts on floor models too. So look out wherever you can for deals. Do not be afraid of refurbished units. Try not to pay the full new price if you can. And honestly, think about if you really need to upgrade that desperately, right? If a child needs a new device, that's one thing. But if you think you can make your laptop last a little longer, maybe try and do that.
1: Devinder Hardware, thanks so much for talking to me. I appreciate it.
0: Thank you.
1: Okay, we've talked about cars, we've talked about tech, but high prices are affecting way more of Americans' personal economy. ABC's Emily Guskin from our polling unit in Washington, D.C., has been taking a look at the macroeconomic environment and how everyday people are responding to it. Emily, what have you found?
2: As you know, Mike, Americans are deeply negative on the economy right now. Let's break down some of those numbers. A July CNN poll found 77% of Americans rating the economy poorly. Think of that. Nearly 8 out of every 10 people said the economy was poor. And a July AP NORC poll found 41% of Americans saying they were extremely or very concerned about being able to afford groceries. 45% in that same poll said the cost of groceries was a major source of stress. Nearly half of Americans. I talked to people across the country to see how they were reacting. And it's not just people who are having trouble making ends meet who are concerned. It's also people who are normally pretty comfortable economically. One of the people I spoke to, Joseph, a 56-year-old man who works in finance and lives in an Atlanta suburb, told me that he feels like he's in the top 1% of earners, but he's still cutting back on his spending to live within a budget so he can be prepared for retirement. I also spoke to a 59-year-old actor, comedian, trivia host, and DJ in Charleston, South Carolina, Brian Shirley. Tell me how you've cut back recently at the grocery store.
3: Well, the big thing is using coupons and trying to wait until I get the

0: specials. I always try the brands that are generic, the store brands. I guess I've cut back on meat a lot because it's expensive, but I'm trying to lose weight anyway.
1: And can you tell me more about your living situation right now?
0: Yes, I'm living in a what do they call a community home where I have my own bedroom and then I share a bathroom with three other people. It was because of my rent being raised 50% a couple of years ago.
1: Are you saving money living in the community house?
0: I'm trying.
1: I also spoke to Sandy, a 63-year-old woman who cares for her disabled adult daughter and watches her grandchildren in rural Indiana. She told me she's trying to cut down on trips she takes so she can save on gas. She found that at the grocery store, money just does not go as far as it once did. And while she said she used to consider herself a strong Republican, that has changed, and she now regrets her vote for President Trump. I also spoke to Walter, a 52-year-old truck driver in California, who told me he's taken on extra hours to pay for things that he used to be able to cover with his regular amount of driving. And even though he drives a hybrid to get there, gas prices are just really, really high. He blames the government for starting a war that he feels we did not have to fight. And Walter's not alone. A July Quinnipiac poll found 54% of voters blaming Trump a lot for the rise in gas prices. Now, getting back to Brian in South Carolina.
2: And what do you do if you have an emergency that you have to spend a big chunk of money on? How do you handle that?
0: Usually credit cards. It sucks, but yeah. And then I try to pay them off as quick as I can.
2: Any techniques you use to pay those credit card bills quickly?
0: I've got five credit cards. So if you got more than one, pay the smaller ones off first. So you still, obviously, you're making payments on the other ones. But yeah, you start with the small ones, pay them off while you're paying on the big ones.
1: And Brian's in good company. A spring CNN poll found 3 in 10 Americans saying they had to take on credit card debt to afford necessities over the last few months. And Americans' credit card debt reached $1.26 trillion in the second quarter of 2026, according to data from the Federal Reserve Bank of New York. That's just short of the $1.28 trillion all-time record set at the end of 2025. That's huge amounts of money in this very weak economy. Emily Guskin, ABC News, Washington, D.C.
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11: Welcome back. We're taking a look at Americans' personal economy, how we spend, what we buy, the ways we try to save, and so much more. I'm Mike Dubusky, and this is On the Money from ABC News. By now, you have no doubt heard someone talking about some kind of maxing. Looks maxing, health maxing, sleep maxing is a personal favorite of mine. If there's something in your life that you can optimize, chances are social media has found a way to put maxing after it. And now, as ABC's Bethany Braun Silva tells us, there's money maxing.
12: It's a new term for something families have been doing for generations, finding ways to make every dollar go a little further. With the cost of everyday life putting pressure on household budgets, parents are stacking discounts, shopping secondhand, using savings apps, rotating streaming subscriptions, and even going old school with coupons. Donna Vargas knows that routine well. She's a mom of three in Rhode Island, and she told me lately her family's money has felt stretched thin. So they started looking for savings.

0: savings almost everywhere. Donna still uses coupons, but combines them with newer savings apps. The family buys secondhand, and instead of paying for multiple streaming services every month, they rotate their subscriptions depending on what they actually want to watch. For Donna, money maxing isn't one big financial move, it's a lot of small ones. And she told me something else. They're actually having fun doing it. Instead of making the kids feel like the family is constantly cutting back, they've turned saving into something they can do together. Unexpectedly, it has brought them closer. Personal finance expert Kimberly Palmer says that's really what money maxing is all about.
1: Well, money maxing is really a term that just means we're trying to get on top of our finances. We want to feel good about them, feel confident in the decisions that we're making.
0: The name may be new, but Palmer says the first step is decidedly old school. Know where your money's going.
1: Track your current spending. So take some time to look back over what you have been spending on in the last month or two, because often that can show you places where there's leaks of your money or places that are not aligned with how you want to be spending.
0: That could be the subscription that renews even though nobody is watching it, or automatically buying something new when secondhand would work just as well. For Ellie Ezra, a mom of three who hosts the finance podcast Mom's Money, that doesn't necessarily mean cutting everything out. In fact, she doesn't even like to think of budgeting as simply spending less.
2: Budgeting to me is, it's a noun, it's not a verb. It's look at what you have going on and have visibility into it and see what you're building, not where you just stop spending.
0: Her philosophy is to spend intentionally and understand what you actually need. Back to school shopping is a good example. There can be pressure to start the year with new clothes, shoes, backpacks, new everything. But she says the first question should be simpler. Do we actually need it?
2: The spend smart is, what do you need? And I think a lot of people think, oh, I have to go do an entirely new shopping spree. But I don't think that's necessary.
0: Her son needed a new water bottle this year. His backpack, still going strong. So they bought some new patches and gave the old one a refresh. Sometimes maximizing your money means finding the best price. Other times it means deciding you don't need to make the purchase at all. Then there's the expense families encounter again and again. Groceries.
1: Grocery spending is one of the biggest stressors for families right now, just because the prices have been inching upward. And so we're spending more at the grocery store than we're used to.
0: This is where Donna combines the old and new, traditional coupons alongside savings apps. Palmer says even signing up for your grocery store's loyalty program can be an easy place to start.
1: One of the best things to do is opt into your local store's loyalty program, because often you're just sharing a phone number or an email address, and in return, you get discounts automatically layered onto your purchases.
0: And another strategy requires no coupon or app at all. Waste less.
1: For a lot of us, we end up throwing away items that we don't use, and that's just wasted money. So sitting down at the beginning of the week and planning your menu and how you're going to be using food, consuming food for the upcoming week, that can be really helpful.
0: It's the same principle Donna applies across her family's budget. Before spending more, look at what you already have. Before automatically renewing, ask if you're using it. But money maxing isn't only about this week's budget. Palmer says families should also look ahead.
1: Well, one of the most helpful things for families to do is to project some of their biggest expenses that are coming up. So, for example, back to school spending is one. Putting money aside every month in advance of those expenses can really help make sure we don't have to turn to credit card debt or some other form of expensive financing.
0: And when a purchase can wait, timing becomes another way to save.
1: We see cyclical sales that are pretty predictable for some of these items. For example, with electronics, we know that the price tends to dip on many electronics when we get to Black Friday.
0: So instead of seeing a sale and deciding what to buy, money maxing flips that equation. Figure out what you need first, then decide when and how to buy it. And for parents, these everyday decisions can also teach kids about money. Donna told me her children are part of what her family is doing. Rather than making it feel like they're constantly being told no, they've made saving a shared challenge. Ezra says she takes a similar approach with her 6-year-old daughter. When they're shopping, she gives her an allocation, $10. She can spend it now or save it and have more later.
2: So instead of saying, I need something here, she realized I could have any of these things, but what actually is the most valuable?
0: And sometimes her daughter decides the answer is nothing.
2: I was like very happy when a 6-year-old realized there's actually nothing in this store that's that valuable to me. I'm going to save it for later.
0: Palmer says those conversations can help kids understand

0: Understand financial trade-offs.
1: Even involving kids can be very helpful. It helps transmit how you want to be talking about money. It gives some financial lessons.
0: But there is a point where maximizing your money can become too much work.
1: The risk of money maxing is that you end up putting more effort into saving money than you are actually benefiting from. So if you find yourself spending hours combing through coupon websites just to save a few dollars, that might not be worth your time.
0: The goal isn't to turn saving into another full-time job for already busy parents.
1: You definitely want to think about the balance of the effort you're putting in and the payoff you're getting.
0: For Donna, the payoff goes beyond what she saves. She told me there's something empowering about her family figuring this out together. Yes, their money is stretched thin, but instead of treating every coupon, secondhand find, or canceled subscription as another reminder of what they can't afford, they've made a game out of finding what they can save. And in the process, she says they've actually grown closer as a family. Maybe that's part of why money maxing is resonating. For some families, there simply isn't much left to cut, so it becomes less about deprivation and more about intention. Buy secondhand when it works. Use the coupon. Take advantage of the app. Cancel the streaming service nobody is watching. And before buying something, ask whether you really need it. Money maxing may be a very 2026 name, but families finding creative ways to make what they have go further? That part is nothing new. For ABC News, I'm Bethany Braun Silva.
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3: I think that the killer use case for AI on the job seeking side is really about helping you improve focus and be strategic about the opportunities where there's a great fit.
2: That's when On the Money continues.
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0: September 13th. 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
6: 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I'm Mike Dubusky. Seems like artificial intelligence is absolutely everywhere these days, including in the middle of the job hunt. ABC's Rob Hawley takes a look at how AI is affecting how we search for and find our next gig.
7: We've been hearing the stories for months.
8: This morning, Amazon announcing they will be cutting 16,000 jobs.
9: Meta is laying off more than 8,000 employees, about 10% of its workforce. Microsoft is offering early retirement buyouts to roughly 7% of its U.S. employees as it invests more in AI.
10: Vision board and sharing platform Pinterest announced plans to lay off roughly 15% of workers.
11: Many big tech companies have been implementing layoffs, some citing the increasing role of AI for fewer human workers needed.
7: And even as AI reshapes how we work, it is also changing how we find work.
12: AI has made it easier to apply for a job, but it hasn't necessarily made it easier to get hired for a job.
7: Megan Skibinski is district president for the technology practice at staffing firm Robert Half.
12: We are seeing a huge increase in curated, customized applications that match job postings almost to a T, but everyone has the same toolbox at their disposal, and it's making it hard to stand out as an applicant applying for a job.
7: Because, as Indeed Senior Talent Strategy Advisor Kyle MK points out,
13: one of the things that we hear a lot from both employers and job seekers, primarily from employers, is like every resume looks the same now. And this is just what happens. This is the nature of using AI or LLMs to build certain resumes, because they all start to fit into that same bell curve if they all start to look the same.
7: Andy Challenger is Chief Revenue Officer at outplacement firm Challenger Gray and Christmas.
14: Right now with AI, I hear from hiring managers a lot that when they post a job online, they get 1,000 resumes very quickly that are perfect, right? The AI resumes are like overdeveloped. They're really well honed specifically to the job. And so the resume is becoming less of a differentiator. It's really hard to stand out with a resume.
7: And with that kind of volume, recruiters and HR departments are turning to AI themselves.
13: To do screening and in some cases even do preliminary interviews and assessments of individuals. So it is in the best interest of a job seeker to put their best foot forward. And it's essentially robot versus robot right now.
7: But Indeed's Kyle MK says, in a way, AI may be helping recruiters find the best candidates.
13: There's a lot of tools out there to automate hiring and to look through resumes and to find certain needles in haystacks. But truly, it is a human task through and through of identifying someone who we think would be able to thrive in the environment and in the culture that we're inviting them into. So even though AI might be reading resumes, this allows the recruiter or someone in HR to really identify, well, would this person thrive in this type of environment?
7: Catherine Fisher, a vice president and career expert at LinkedIn, says recruiters using AI tools to collect basic information may actually be giving them more time with candidates.
15: If that gets done the first round with using AI, then it gives that recruiter more time to actually spend time with candidates. And so that, I think, is the really important thing to realize. It actually helps with more human interaction. And actually, 59% of recruiters say that without AI, they would have overlooked other candidates. So it's actually also helping them find the right people.
7: But in a jobs market that just about every expert is calling a low-fire, low-hire market, it can seem like AI tools are working against job seekers.
15: In a really tough competitive market, I don't blame people. They are perhaps mass applying. So they're applying to jobs that they may not be qualified for. They may not have the experience and skills, but you know what? I'm going to apply and see what happens. And so what's happening is then the recruiters are getting inundated by all these applications, and they simply don't have time to reach back out to the candidates. So that's creating this feeling of like, oh gosh, you know, I put it out there and then it never goes anywhere. And sometimes that is true. And it could be because they've had so many applications.
7: Fisher says to try and cut through, use AI the right way.
15: There are tools out there to help you refine your messaging. Never use these tools, obviously, as a first draft, always as maybe a second or third draft, and never the final draft.
7: Indeed's Kyle MK says, don't allow AI to strip you out of your application.
13: What we recommend to job seekers is you still want to have a personality. You still want to show who you are in your resume, and to be very clear about how you are going to bring your uniqueness into the team and what it's going to provide the company in ways that they may not have thought of.
7: And while it might sound counterintuitive to people desperate to find a job, Megan Skibinski at Robert Half says using AI to try and play the numbers game may actually work against job seekers.
12: As an employee, right, looking for a job, that you're using AI as a assistant, not to custom or mass manufacture your resume. In fact, you're better off, instead of sending out 50 mass applications, you're probably better off doing 10 thoughtful applications that are more in-depth and valuable than just the mass application process.
7: Pat Whalen, Director of Product Management at LinkedIn, says the real role for AI in the job search may be earlier than writing that cover letter or resume.
16: I think that the killer use case for AI on the job seeking side is really about helping you improve focus and be strategic about the opportunities where there's a great fit. So let me give you a couple of examples. We have an AI job search product that helps you articulate what you want in a job in your own words. You can just sort of describe exactly what you're looking for, and we're going to help search across the world of jobs and find the ones that match that goal as best we can. Then we have a product called Job Match that actually takes a look at your profile and your resume and says, How do your qualifications compare what that hirer is looking for?
7: And just about every expert we talked with says, in an age where AI tools are helping people build resumes and AI tools are reading those resumes, personal connections may matter most of all.
14: If you can get some sort of recommendation because you've networked in with a former colleague or a friend to that company who will spend 15 minutes on the phone with you to tell you about their time at the company and their job, if they can give you a recommendation that sets your resume on the top of that 1,000 resume stack, it's a huge driver of being able to potentially get in front of a hiring manager and really earn the role.
12: The power of leveraging your professional network, asking for informational interviews, targeting companies or industries that you want to pursue, and asking for a 15-minute informational interview is mind-blowing to a lot of people that are in the workforce today.
15: You're 3.6 times more likely to get hired if you know someone at the company. So recruiters, hiring managers, pay attention. That network is actually more important, I would say, now.
14: The hiring managers have their tools that are sorting through 10,000 resumes. Job seekers have their tools that are making these perfect resumes for every single role. And at the end of the day, it's kind of a standoff. So trying to find your way through and actually get to a human being is the name of the game right now.
7: Rob Hawley, ABC News.
6: It is all about money at the end of the day. Whether you're looking for a job, trying to maximize your finances, or just shopping for a new gadget. From all of us here at ABC News Radio, thanks for listening to On the Money.
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19: a Good Karma sports station. Meanwhile, there's new reaction to controversial comments from the president. ABC's Olivia Rubin.
20: Over the weekend, Iran saying they targeted three oil tankers that crossed a, quote, unauthorized route near the strait, as well as three U.S.-affiliated vessels in other areas.
21: It's small potatoes for us. It's not a big thing.
20: Yesterday, Republican Congressman Mike Lawler pushing back on those comments, saying the war had a serious aim to curb Iran's nuclear ambitions.
19: An Illinois woman is accused of murdering her child last week after allegedly texting about the Lindsey Clancy case. The Massachusetts mother charged in the murders of her three children who blamed postpartum psychosis. ABC's Aaron Katursky.
22: While her husband was out of state, police say Corey Walsh hanged her two-year-old son from a rafter in the basement of the family home in Frankfort and then began stabbing herself in an upstairs bathtub. Court records said Walsh told police she did this to her baby because he was the devil. Her attorney said she was having a psychotic episode. Witnesses told police Walsh had recently become very invested in the Lindsey Clancy murder trial, which ended with the jury deadlocked.
19: We're hearing from the college student who jumped through the window of a fast food joint to protect its workers, ABC's Melissa Adan.
23: And my body was like, you got to get through that drive-thru window.
20: Luca Opperman was waiting in the drive-thru of an In-N-Out Burger in Lake Elsinore, California, when he says he heard loud yelling inside the restaurant.
23: He's banging on the counter with this, like, baseball bat-sized stick.
20: The quick-thinking athlete grabbed a spatula and confronted 53-year-old Antoinetta Sanchez, who was allegedly angry about her food. Opperman tackled the woman after she swung the stick, taking it away from her.
23: Just doing what I can, you know.
20: Just last month, a 24-year-old man opened fire in a Twin Falls, Idaho In-N-Out Burger, killing three and wounding seven.
19: You're listening to ABC News.
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2: Millions of people turned out for the 59th annual West Indian American Day Parade in Brooklyn, celebrating Caribbean culture. Soca pioneer Kes of Kes the Band was an honorary marshal alongside a reggae legend.
3: I am honored that I can share this with the legendary Buju Banton as well, and just represent for this tradition that we've kept alive all of these years, our identity. Yes, big up to the entire Caribbean diaspora.
2: Police say 3 people were injured in separate shootings near the festivities despite heavy security. Republicans are Texas-bound this week for what the party is calling a midterm convention.
24: Nearly 4 dozen names occupy the list of speakers at the 2-day event, topped by the party's standard bearer, says Texas GOP Chair Dorinda Randall.
25: We have a president of the United States that energizes us because he loves this country.
24: On the other side,
26: we're not trying to match their energy.
24: Cardell Coleman heads the Dallas County Democratic Party.
26: What we hope to do is direct voter contact and talk to our voters.
24: A demonstration is planned for Dallas City Hall at the same time President Trump is speaking on Thursday, a mile and a half away. Jim Ryan, ABC News in Dallas-Fort Worth.
2: Wimbledon is learning a lesson from the U.S. Open, announcing it won't let an influx of influencers in and will confiscate things like ring lights, which could disrupt matches. Players at the U.S. Open this month have complained about social media stars using bright lights, taking pictures with a flash, and making too much noise during play. Stephanie Officer, ABC News.
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1: About paying her tuition every semester, but what I rely on to pay for her tuition balance or leftover balance to help her pay her semester is taken out of my my Roth IRA.
2: Oh.
1: And I don't like to do that because that's my retirement.
2: Absolutely.
1: And yeah, so any helpful tips, please? Where do I start?
2: How much have you pulled out of the Roth so far?
1: Every year I take about $1,005 times two will be around $3,000 a year.
2: $3,000 a year.
3: How much is in there total?
1: Right now it's $5,858.70.
2: Okay.
3: Oh, okay. So it's about to be zero if we keep this up.
1: Yes, exactly.
3: So, and how old are you?
1: I'm 44.
3: Okay. Well, it's clear that you love your daughter. Can we agree on that?
1: Yes.
3: You're doing something genuinely sacrificial to invest in her future. And that part is right. Your heart is right there. But the vehicle that you're using to do that, that's the issue here. Because right now, here's the future. Let me paint it for you. You retire broke. Now your daughter has to take care of you financially, sacrificing her future, creating a generational cycle.
1: Mm. Yes,
3: right?
1: Sir. Yes.
3: And you didn't mean for this. You had good intentions. But I don't want you to become a burden to your daughter later on because you sacrificed for her today. So I think there's a different way we can come up with a game plan to cash flow $3,000 a year. Would you agree?
1: Yes, sir.
3: We're not talking $30,000 a year. $3,000 is manageable.
1: Yes. It's about like $6,000 to $7,000 a semester.
3: Okay. So is she working at all?
1: She's about to work here part-time in the summer.
3: Good.
1: So
3: how much will she make doing that?
1: That we don't know yet because she will be working soon. So
3: okay.
1: She's going for animal science. That's her major. And she's been applying to all these like vet clinics and stuff. And so
3: is she wanting to be a vet tech? What's her goal?
1: Like a vet tech, yes.
3: Okay. Does she know how much vet techs make?
1: I think she told me once, but I forgot that number.
3: Okay.
2: I thought I heard you say that for a family of two, you guys bring in a really good income. What do you guys bring in together? Or what do you bring in?
1: Year is 120.
2: Okay.
1: Approximately.
3: Okay. And how much longer does she have for school?
1: She has two more years to go.
3: Two more years. So we're talking like $12,000 solves this?
1: Correct. Yes, sir. You got it.
3: Okay. So what if we had a game plan to where she works part-time, she covers, let's say, half of that amount over the next 2 years, and you cover the other half, and you both cash flow it without robbing your future.
1: Okay. Let me write this down. I have my notes and everything, so.
3: Yeah, you said, okay. So you bring home how much a month? Seven?
1: Seven, yeah.
3: Now, how much of that can we use to save for the college fund and cash flow this?
1: Okay, I have consumer debt and I have a car loan. So
3: what's left on the car loan?
1: It's $9,984.56.
3: Okay, and the other?
1: And the consumer debt is $4,603.05.
3: Okay, and have you stopped going into debt?
1: Yes.
3: Okay, great.
1: I'm just paying these off already. These are like past debts.
3: They're older debts,
1: so,
3: yeah.
1: They're older, yes. Yes, sir.
2: Answer one question for me. So before you were saying that you were taking out $3,000 a year from the Roth IRA to make this happen, right? So that's essentially all we're looking to find. If you were floating all of it except $3,000, that feels like a fairly easy equation to solve, unless I'm missing something.
3: Because now we can just budget $250 a month over to a little savings account so that we have $3,000 by the end of the year. You see the math on that? 3,000 divided by 12. So now we can make a budget. Okay, hey, we're going to budget to cover our debts, aggressively pay that off. And on the side, we put 250 away in a savings account earmarked for her college.
1: Yes.
2: In addition to what you were already putting aside.
1: Yes.
3: And then if she can work part-time, that lowers the amount you even need to put in.
1: Yes. Because I do cash out my vacations from

0: framework. So that's like every quarter. So I use that extra money to pay for the rest of her tuition, plus the $1,500 of the IRA.
1: Okay. So yes. We won't cash out the additional $1,000 or however much it was from the IRA. If you want to keep cashing out your vacation, that seems to be working for you. There's extra cash there. And then the rest is cash flowed through the budget plus your daughter's portion from her job. And I think you've got it covered. I think you're doing a great job.
2: Your paychecks are the solution instead of your retirement account. So are you investing anything currently into the Roth IRA every month or anywhere else?
0: Yeah, it's once a month. It's with Edward Jones.
2: Okay,
0: and
2: how much is that?
0: About $480 or $460 a month.
2: Okay, so starting today, we're going to pause that. We're going to take back that $480 a month and apply it to our debts.
0: Oh, okay. So we can actually go tell our employer, say, hey, I can stop that.
2: Yes. So I have like the stop all contributions. And what this does is it allows you to focus for a season so that you can get rid of your consumer debt so that you can cash flow your daughter's college. So that's your deep why. Let that fuel you to get really intense, to not let this debt drag on any longer. It's been hanging out long enough. You got a future ahead of you. Your daughter has a future ahead of her. And so let this be an aggressive season for the next 6 months. We're going to knock out the consumer debt, which frees up how much in payments? What's the car payment? What's the consumer debt payment every month?
0: The car loan is $390, but I pay $500 a month. Actually, I raise it to $525 to pay it faster.
2: Okay, so $390 on the car plus how much on the consumer debt?
0: It varies on the payments monthly, but it's $4,000 right now, $4,603. I make monthly, like, I guess, their minimum payments because I have some, like...
2: A couple hundred bucks?
0: Yes.
2: Okay. Mm-hmm. So right there, that's going to be $500, $600, $700 freed up once you knock out these debts. Now you got some margin. Now instead of ever robbing a retirement again, we are just building and building and building so that you can retire with dignity and not have to rely on your daughter to cover the gap.
1: And the good news is once you do that, if you start investing 15% of your income from, let's say, age 46 when this is actually done to age 65, you're going to be right close to $1 million.
2: Woo!

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5: All right, back to the phone lines. Simon is in San Diego, California. What's up, Simon?
6: Hey, how's it going?
5: Good. How can we help?
6: First of all, really awesome to be talking to Jade and George, longtime listener of the show. Second of all, I am debating on getting a HELOC to pay for, one, clear up some Amex debt that my wife and I have, two, buy a new vehicle.
7: Wait, is this a prank call, dude?
6: No.
7: You said longtime listener, and then you mentioned three things that we are vehemently against.
5: Or did you just wait till Dave wasn't here?
6: I totally get that. I was going to feel like I kind of sound a little bit silly. Longtime listener, I know you guys don't like going into debt.
7: So the goal of all this is to buy a new car?
6: Well, Amex is a big one as well. But yeah, we need a new vehicle. Our last one, the one that we currently have, is on the fritz. And yeah, that's the primary concern right now with me and my wife, is getting a new car.
5: Okay, so let's kind of pan back here, because if you're doing all of this rigmarole to get a new car, this is a symptom of a much greater issue, which is you guys are out of control, right? There's something going on with debt. There's something going on with income that's causing you to spend on the credit card, not be able to pay the balance. And then instead of looking to something like savings or liquid cash, you're now looking to a line of credit that's attached to your home, which is what a HELOC is, and you're now thinking about draining the equity in one of your greatest assets to now fund what I think you said is, I don't know if it's a brand new car, but a new car, so I'm a little nervous about that, very nervous about that. Tell us, when you say your current car is on the fritz, what does that mean? Does that mean, hey, we just have to make some repairs and we just don't want to pay the $700, or is it, you know, the engine exploded and it needs a new drive shaft? Like, what's going on? I'll never use that terminology again, by the way. Yeah. That's the best I've got.
7: That was impressive.
6: It's going to be one of those scenarios where we either keep it for maybe a year, but it is a 2018, and it's gotten so many problems to where the next time we get any sort of – we have to pay more money for this car, we're just going to sell it at that point.
7: Okay, so you said you could make this work for another year. So the question now is, can we clean up the financial mess in a year and save up for this car in cash and get a new-to-you car?
6: Well, yeah, I have cash. That's the thing.
5: How much cash do you have,
6: savings,
5: Simon?
6: About 15 grand right now in a savings.
5: Good.
6: But we have a lot of money actually in an inherited IRA.
5: Okay.
6: But we want to use that money technically as our income. So we use the stipends of that to add to our current income.
7: What's your current income without the IRA?
6: Without the IRA, right now is giving us an additional $30,000 a year. So
7: what do you guys make outside of that?
6: Would be about $135,000.
7: Okay, $135,000 is

0: your household income, and what's left on the Amex? What's the balance?
1: About 14K.
0: So why don't you use your savings and pay off the Amex today?
1: Well, because we don't have any savings. Well, we technically do, but then we don't have any like liquid cash. Like, I don't like taking money out of that IRA. I want to use those monthly stipends for, you know, as long as I possibly can.
0: But you like putting your house at risk with a HELOC to pay off the Amex to buy a brand new car that's going to go down in value?
1: I get that it's going to go down in value, but I don't think the home is technically at risk, because if I make a plan to pay this HELOC off quickly and don't
2: anything
1: let
2: could
1: it
2: happen.
1: Around,
0: if I had a nickel for every time someone had a plan happen. On this show, I wouldn't be in the job. So
2: yeah,
0: here's the deal, right, dude. You know what to do. Use your cash savings to pay off the debt, cut up the freaking Amex, never use it again, never take out a HELOC, and then you save up for a car you can afford in cash. That's it. And make the repairs needed until you have the cash to buy the car you want, and make sure that car and everything, other cars, don't add up to more than half your annual income. So for you guys, that's, you know, 65K in cars.
2: Yeah.
0: That's plenty of car.
2: Plenty of car. And I think the rule of thumb, there's a lesson to be learned here, and I think it's worth highlighting. So you cannot solve a problem while simultaneously creating the problem. And in simplest terms, that is, if debt is your problem, you cannot solve the problem of debt while going into more debt. You cannot use debt to solve for debt. The only way you solve for debt is to pay it off. And the problem with it is a lot of times people use language like, I'm going to use a HELOC to pay off my credit card debt. Like, you're not paying it off. You're simply moving it. It is not a solution. It's just, I'm moving it from here to over here. And the saddest thing about it, George, is they're thinking that that's a better position for the debt.
0: They're like, well, I need to pay off the mafia, so I'll go borrow from the cartel. I'd rather owe the cartel money than the mafia. You're like, dude, this is a terrible life you've created for yourself.
2: Yeah, and it's not even, I don't even want to create any shame around it, because I think what's speaking here is desperation. It's, I see a situation, it's not good, and I'm looking for a quick fix. Can I fix it quickly? Because you know you're not safe. Like, you know it's not a good thing. So the quickest possible thing I can do, I can go over here and get a HELOC. They're going to loan me up to 80 to 90% of my home equity. I can do that. And it's like, hold up, pump the brakes. Let's just think for a second. This guy's got the money sitting there. And in many cases, that is. You've got the money liquid, but there's that false security of, I have this cash, I need this cash. But we're telling you, once you pay off the debt and you're free, now suddenly you've got more income. You can save up that cash again. If you saved it up once, you can save it up again.
0: Well, if you're scared to part with the cash, you already did by going 15 grand into debt.
2: That's right.
0: Just you did it without realizing it was someone else's money that you got to pay back later. And later always comes, unfortunately.
2: It does. And that's the part where, and this is, I'm not saying this to be snarky, although, George, you could say it to be snarky.
0: I appreciate that.
2: Math, if you're deciding to do math, then you have to decide to do math on both sides. If you're deciding to say, I care about my $15,000, it took me X amount of months to save it up, it's precious to me, then you have to do the math on the other side that goes, well, you don't really have that because you owe $14,000
0: on the balance sheet. It's not mathing.
2: Yeah, and so that's just a little something to remember. It's important, guys. Okay, Brian in Sacramento, California. I'm sorry, Brian. How can we help you today? Is it another car question?
3: Hi, Jay. Hi, George. Yes, it is. I want to buy sort of my midlife crisis car.
0: How much is the Mazda Miata going to cost you?
3: Close. It's 12 grand.
0: Okay. Oh. What car is it?
3: I would rather not say because it's very rare, but it's as old as I am, and it's a convertible.
2: Ah.
0: That's fun. All right. And it's only 12K. Do you have the cash to do it?
3: I do.
0: Are you in debt?
3: What bothers me, no, I have no debt other than my mortgage. But I am 54. I have only about 100 grand in retirement savings at this point. And, you know, my mortgage, I'd like to pay off by the time I'm in my mid-60s. I'm currently on track to pay it off by 66.
0: Okay. So you're saying you feel bad blowing 12 grand on a toy when you're behind on retirement.
3: Yeah, I feel self-indulgent and frivolous. It's, you know, it would be fun to have, but yeah, I feel like I need to pay off my mortgage as fast as possible, and I need to build up my retirement as quickly. I'm currently

0: 15% every year based on a $185,000 salary into my 401k.
1: Would you trading your existing car for this car, or would this just be another car to add to the garage?
0: This would be another car.
2: Okay. Are you married?
0: Single.
2: Okay. Man, well, here's the thing. I don't think this is going to make or break your chances of retiring, but I do think if you buy this car, I would really hit the accelerator to get your retirement in order, get this house paid off faster, get your income up even further. You're doing really well right now. You just are in, you know, later on in the game. So I'm not mad about it. For you to get this 12K car, you got to be ready for the insurance, the maintenance, mm-hmm. the repairs as well. There's going to be ongoing costs, but again, it's not a make or break.
1: I think it's not a make or break. By the time you retire, your house is going to be paid off. And that money is going to, a lump sum that's earning the right rate of return is going to double every 7 years. So I think that you can be okay
2: with this. Just be okay working 4 months longer than you would have.
1: There you go.

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0: All righty then, back to the phone lines we go, where we have Steve, who's in Chicago, Illinois. Steve, happy to have you on the phone lines, my man.
1: Thank you for having me on.
0: You're welcome. How can we help?
1: So me and my wife, we got married in 2024. She's originally from the Philippines, and she still has her family there. One in particular is her mom, and her mom, as of recently, has come on some financial problems that we want to help support her, and we're blessed. We're in a good spot. We can do that. The problem is that she lives with her son.
0: You're breaking up
2: a little bit. You broke up on us, Steve.
1: Can you hear me okay?
0: Yeah, just repeat what you said
2: again. So you said she lives with who?
1: She lives with her son, so my wife's brother.
0: Okay.
1: And he's, I think, 42, 43, and hasn't had a job in many, many years. And the problem is he's basically siphoned off everything that she had for retirement.
0: Uh-oh.
1: Where the problem is we want to support her, but we don't want to enable him at the same time. So we're not really sure what to do with that situation.
2: Well, at that point, you're just enabling his behavior.
1: Exactly.
0: So all you'd have to do, theoretically, you could talk to her and say, hey, here's what we see, Mom, and this is your wife talking. We see that you could use some help, and we'd like to help you. The only way we can do that is if you're separate from my brother, because what we've observed is not good for you, and we cannot give you money knowing that it could enable him. But my second question to follow up that is, how is it not enabling your mom or the mother-in-law? Is she unable to work? Like, tell us more about that part.
2: Because this sounds like a forever problem.
0: Yeah.
2: That you're going to have to manage if you start giving her money forever.
1: Yep. So she's retired. She had a good nest egg. They actually sold some land in Philippines and stuff where she had a decent amount of money. And we've had that conversation with her of like, hey, she actually had a condo in a different area, but she refuses to leave the brother behind because she's worried

0: about him and his life and stuff, but it's hard to explain it to her, to where we want to support her, but at the same time, you know, we see the enabling that's happening.
1: You may not be able
0: whether
1: to.
0: Whether she knows or not. Like, yeah, and that's where we're at.
1: If, you know, giving, having stipulations or having something that you need to see in order to know that money is going to be spent responsibly, that's not mean or wrong or unfair. It's just honestly being a financially responsible adult. And if you've observed that she has not been responsible with her money and that there is a person who's taking advantage of her, but she refuses to leave that situation where she's being taken advantage of, there's not a whole lot that you can do other than say, hey, this offer is here if ever you want it, but these are the terms of it. And, you know, we love you, but we can't let, you know, Billy Bob, who's 43, continue to take your money and therefore take our money and take it or leave it.
2: How much are you giving her right now?
0: Right now we're giving her $1,000, but
2: a month?
0: Right now it's been one time.
2: Okay.
0: She actually recently, though, she's in dire straits, and she reached out to some of her sisters for money, and then her sisters, my wife's aunts, reached out to us to let us know because she didn't want us to know about it.
2: Mm. Because of shame or what?
0: I think so. I think that's the biggest thing, because she knows that her son is a problem.
2: Yeah.
1: But everyone's healthy. Is everybody healthy?
0: Yes. Yeah, everybody's healthy.
1: And how old is she?
0: I think she's 70.
1: Okay.
0: Like
1: so, yeah, going out and getting a job is not going to be the easiest thing here.
2: I think if you wanted to give and you knew the exact needs, you can try to give directly to those needs. So if it was, I don't know, covering her taxes and insurance for the year or covering groceries, you can make sure she gets a gift card that's, you know, in her control so that he's not just getting access to a bank account.
1: Absolutely.
2: So there's things you can do to try to separate this. But again, it's up to her to not enable him at that point and somehow turn this into him getting this money anyways. But if you can give directly to the need, and that way he can't get access, that's probably the best way to do an ongoing gift. And it's also okay to say, hey, we can do a one-time gift of $5,000. We can't give you any more money. And if you squander it, if he takes it, that's all we can do.
1: Is he getting money from somewhere? Is somebody else providing for him that he's able to kind of do the other things he needs to do? He's just living there?
0: Yeah, so, I mean, he got access to her money for a long time. He actually sold some family land. He lived off of that for a while. He's always going one to another thing after another.
2: Is he an addict of some sort?
0: Nope, nothing like that.
2: Where is he blowing all this money?
0: We don't know.
2: That's the part that scares me. I just want to make sure that your mom is in a safe environment as well, or your mother-in-law, and that might be a conversation between your wife and her to figure out, you know, what really is going on underneath the surface? How can we really help to give directly to the needs if we're going to continue giving at all?
1: Yeah.
2: Because right now I would pause until you have more information, because right now you might be throwing money into the abyss.
1: I would agree with that. And probably the most important thing out of this entire conversation is whatever you guys decide, you both have to feel good about it, you and your wife. It has to be something that you feel like, yes, this is money well spent, and that she feels like it's money well spent, because all of this is sheer generosity. And so for that reason, it's not something that must be done, that is really yours to solve. But out of the goodness of your hearts, if you're doing this, that's a great thing. I just would not want it to cause any resentment between you two who are married. So, whew,
2: good advice.
1: That is a tough one. All right. Thank you for the call. Let's go to Jack, who's in Kansas City, Missouri. Hey, Jack, how can we help?
3: Hi, how are you guys?
1: Good. What's up?
3: So I am looking to figure out what I should do with a decently large sum of money. I don't have any debt. I basically have $200,000 of like liquid cash that I've saved. And then I just had a judgment in court that is awarding me about $530,000.
1: Wow.
3: Like I said, yeah. I mean, I've always been really, I've been a longtime followers of the show. So, like, I've always been very careful. I don't have any credit cards. I paid my student loans off. Like, I don't have anything that's outstanding.
2: Mm-hmm. And you'll be sitting on three quarters of $1 million?
3: Yeah, pretty much.
2: Wow. How old are you?
3: I'm 28.
2: Single? Are you renting?
3: I'm currently renting with my brother
2: okay.
3: for the past couple of years, so that's where I'm at with that.
2: Cool.
1: Is there any like health or anything going forward that
2: to
1: we
2: manage?
1: Need to know about?
3: No, I mean, I'm a pretty healthy guy. The one thing that I did do just at the end of last year was because I wanted to get a good start on it. I did open like a Roth IRA and contributed like $7,000
1: right.
3: just for the past year just to get a good start.
1: Yeah, great.
3: But still, I have all this that I feel like I could do something with.
2: Yeah, I would split it across a few areas. Number one is giving. I think that's a wise thing to do with any amount of money that you get. And the other one would be saving and investing. And so that could be, hey, I'm going to max out another Roth IRA for the year, and I'm going to put a chunk of this into an investment account, like a brokerage account, non-retirement, just to have it grow with compound interest or compound growth. And then the final thing is you may want to buy a house with cash or upgrade your car with cash to a reasonable car and enjoy some of that money. Because locking in a house in cash at your age is one of the best wealth-building moves you could make.
3: Yeah,
2: so
3: yeah. I
2: have
3: been
2: reasonable.
3: Sort of thinking about that because, yeah, I bought my car with cash. I ordered it, brand new car, and I loved driving that away knowing that it was mine.
1: Awesome.
3: And then I thought about the house thing. I didn't know if that would be like a really wise move to
1: Very
3: just
1: wise.
3: Go for that.
2: Yeah, don't go crazy. But, you know, I don't know what houses are in your area, but if there's a, you know, a single family home that's, I don't know, $400,000, I mean, that's...
3: Mm-hmm.
2: You'd still have plenty left over to invest and give and enjoy. And so I would do all three things with it. I would spend, save, invest, and give. And if you do all of those things, you won't feel like you have a flat tire. But I love prioritizing a home. I mean, home ownership at 28, you'll be a unicorn, especially with a paid-for house. So that's the key, is try to do everything with cash for the rest of your life. You've already been doing that.
1: Mm-hmm.
2: That's going to be the best way to steward this money wisely.
1: I love that idea. And just because you can afford a $600,000 house doesn't mean you need that. Just get what you need for your life in this moment. You can always upgrade later.

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3: Our scripture of the day, Matthew 6:34. Do not worry about tomorrow, for tomorrow will worry about itself. Each day has enough trouble of its own. Mark Twain said, the two most important days in your life are the day you were born and the day you find out why. That's good.
4: You're going to learn today.
3: All right, John is in New York City. John, welcome to the show.
5: Hey, thanks for having me.
3: Sure. How can we help?
5: So to give some context, my mother-in-law, I love her to death. I love her daughter so much. She has a great income, no debt except for her car. The house is paid off. But I can't get her to buy in on retirement or saving. Actually, I can get her to buy in for a little bit, but then it just goes completely out of the window for this reason or that reason. And admittedly, I am worried that in 20 years, she will be totally, that we will be responsible for her financially. And that concerns me, of course. So I don't really know how to get her to a place to like fully buy in, because she's in a rare and unique circumstance where she has the ability to save for retirement over the next 10 years and have a good retirement. But she just won't for a multitude of reasons.
4: Sounds like something spooked her or scared her, or she grew up hearing something, right? There's something that's living in her psyche that is informing her. And it's clearly not the facts.
5: I think that's right. Yeah, she grew up pretty poor. And so I think it's one of the mentalities of, what if I die tomorrow? And so she'll save. We did get a Roth IRA going. That's great. But, that's pretty much all she has saved for retirement.
4: So she will do a Roth IRA.
5: Oh, it has about $25,000 in it. And so that's the only thing that we've been able to stick to, mostly because I think it's automated.
3: So she's maxing it out every year?
5: Yes, but it only started 3 years ago. So,
3: yeah.
5: Quick napkin math in 10 years. I mean, the way that she spends, that will go in 3 months probably.
4: Does she have access to a 401k through her work?
5: Yeah, she has access to it. But we've sat down and, did every single cent where it goes. And I mean, she has like $5,000-$6,000 a month.
4: In her mind, what's the difference between her doing the Roth IRA and letting that be, automated versus also setting the 401k and obviously that being automated? In her mind, what has she said the difference is? Is it just the amount of money or?
5: Yeah, it's essentially the amount of money, but she recognizes that she makes a good amount of money, but she believes that life just continues to get in the way. But then it's like I walk into Easter and, I got a basket.
4: Oh, so it's not the investing, it's her parting with that money being part of her day-to-day spending budget.
5: Yeah, exactly.
4: Got it. Okay.
5: I mean, it's probably $200 a day, and I just don't know where it goes. Frankly, I don't know where it goes. And I think that I will grow resentment if she has no money in 10 years. And I've just been watching this for, two decades.
4: Where's your wife in all of this? Because if you're a good son-in-law, you're talking with her, it feels like this is something that maybe your wife should be taking the lead on. And there's part of this where you both are going to have to relinquish the idea that you can't make her do anything. Like, she's a grown woman.

0: woman. She can make her choices. And because of that, you can also control what you're going to do, which is if you and your wife have sat down and said, we don't believe that it's our job to fund her retirement. Let's just, we agree on that. Fine. But maybe it's our due diligence to let her know that as well, so that she can factor that into whatever plan that she has. And then from there on, you can kind of just go on about your business and say, I set the expectation and I'm aligned with my spouse. It's all good in the hood. Move on. What's wrong with that?
1: No, and you know what? That is definitely a conversation where neither of us want to have it. And I think that if push comes to shove, we're both like on the fence of like, of course we'll take her in. But that budget will look totally different than what she wants it to look like. But I think that setting the expectation is probably what needs to happen. Like, if it were my mom, like, I'd probably like lock her in the closet, you know, 6 days a week, because I'd be like, what are we doing? Like, this is ridiculous. Because her take home is nearly $150,000. I mean, it's
2: just disappearing into random spending. Yeah,
1: exactly. Like I said, it's probably $200 a month.
0: I think you're burning too much energy on just continually circling what she's not doing. I can't believe she's doing this. She's got this. Why wouldn't she do it? That's a lot of energy you're burning, John. And so I think you need to burn more energy on, here's what I'm going to do. And here's what that's going to look like. Here's what my wife and I are going to say. Here's what we're going to do. This is what it's going to look like. This is what it's going to sound like. And if it makes you feel better, because please hear me, I get it. There is just, when you come from someone, you know, you've got parents, you care about them. And even though it's very easy for myself or George to say, it's not your responsibility, because this is your family, you do feel it. So I want to acknowledge that you do wish that you could meddle in it and go in and change it, but you can't. So if it makes you feel better, what you could do is say, I just want to make sure she knows I'm just going to set a regular rhythm of, you know, maybe it's once a year. We kind of have a state of the union and we say, hey, we just want to, we don't know if you're interested in the investing thing yet. We're still here if you want help, because remember, we're not funding this. And as long as you're, it's almost like the college discussion that you have with children. You set the expectations and you set it early and often.
2: No one's surprised.
0: Same thing with this. Yeah.
2: So I think what you can do is support and equip your wife with some information to bring to your mother-in-law so that this conversation goes better. Because it's going to take a little bit of a persuasive argument if you can even get her to invest. But the good news is, as you found out, if you can get her to automate it and just live on what's left, then you're golden. And so if your wife can sit with her, log into the 401k, ratchet it up, and all of a sudden she has less coming in each month, well, now she has less that will, you know, flitter away into money leaks.
0: And also the good news, I think I heard you say her home is paid off. She's not taking on any new debt, correct?
2: She just has the car loan?
1: Yeah, she just had a very nice car, and that's it.
2: What's left on the car loan? Do you even know?
1: Oh, my gosh. 34, probably. 34.
2: Does she have any plans to pay that off, or is she just doing the minimum payment?
1: Oh, minimum, the $600 a month or whatever it is.
2: Does she have savings?
1: You know, bleeding. No, and that's the thing, is that we would get to like $15,000-$20,000 again pretty easily, pretty quickly, and then it's like, all of a sudden, like one of them has access to the account, and it'll be like $400 in there. I'm like, what is this? And it's nothing like on the surface of like, you know, a $12,000 handbag or whatever. I think it's just like literally $200 a day of just nonsense.
2: That'll do it.
0: Choices.
2: Like, that's $6,000 a month if you're doing the math at home. Yeah. So it doesn't take much to just have all these money leaks eat away at even when you make great money. And the more you make, the more you go, sweet, more I can blow without feeling it. So this is going to be.
1: We've doubled her salary. Like we've done really good work. And you're right. I'm so emotionally attached. Like I think about it as much as I think about my own finances.
0: You got to chill out with
2: that. That's the scary part.
0: Yeah,
2: this is consuming you. So I mean, it's like you can't want it more than she does. And at some point, she might need to feel the pain. But again, that's too late for you. Where you're going, well, I don't want to need to fund her retirement. So that's going to be up to your wife to go, Mom, we love you. We are not your retirement plan. And I don't know what your plans are, but it doesn't seem like you have one.
0: Mm-hmm.
2: And I love you too much to watch you retire broke and for you to become a burden. I want your retirement to be filled with dignity, filled with options and flexibility, and not you needing to live with us because you have no other option.
0: Yeah. Oh, boy. And for anybody listening, man, if you're listening to this and you're in, you know, late 40s, going into your 50s, 60s, please, please, please take it upon yourself to do the right thing. Do not set up your children to have conversations like what John is having. It is your duty to set yourself up for life. It should not be your, when you bring children into the world, it's your responsibility to take care of them. You brought them here. You take care of them.
2: And there's no quid pro quo of, well, no. They now are my retirement plan because no. I raised them. No, that's selfish. That's yes. what it is. And we're seeing a generation that is the sandwich generation.
0: Yes.
2: They are trying to raise their kids. They're trying to set their own financial goals. And they got to take care of mom and dad who did not prepare for retirement.
0: They got their own kids to take care of.
2: Like, hey, mom and dad, you had a 70-year heads up that one day you're not going to be able to work anymore. And you squandered it. So this is why we're seeing a generation who wants to learn financial literacy, which is probably the only silver lining here. Well, that puts this hour of the Ramsey Show in the books. Remember, there's ultimately only one way to financial peace, and that's to walk daily with the Prince of Peace, Christ Jesus.
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6: From ABC News, I'm Stephanie Officer. New York City Mayor Zohran Mamdani in the hot seat over his planned appearance for New York City's 9/11 remembrance ceremony at the World Trade Center later this week, with several former city leaders now weighing in. ABC's Jaisha Patel.
7: Mayor Mamdani says he will be in attendance. He'll be the first Muslim mayor to do so. And almost every mayor before him has attended this ceremony. Family members who lost loved ones on 9/11 have started an online petition, which has nearly 100,000 signatures, calling for Mayor Mamdani to not attend the remembrance ceremony Friday. Former Governor George Pataki has come out and said the same. And yesterday, former Mayor Rudy Giuliani made baseless claims that Mayor Mamdani doesn't believe 9/11 was a terrorist attack. So some are calling Giuliani's comments anti-Muslim.
6: The FAA alerted to a close call between a possible drone and a United Airlines plane landing at LAX today.
8: The United Airlines Boeing 737 MAX 9 was landing at LAX from Orlando on Monday when the pilots alerted air traffic control a drone almost hit them. 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
9: United 325, just at our present position at about 4,000, we had a drone go right by the aircraft.
10: Oh, okay. Did you see color rotors?
9: We did. We thought it was a bird at first. It was so close, but maybe quadcopter style.
8: Other pilots were warned about drone activity in the area. The United flight landed safely. Alex Stone, ABC News, Los Angeles.
6: A state of emergency for the Hawaiian Islands as Hurricane Lowell turns in the Pacific. ABC News meteorologist Jeff Smith.
11: The surf is going to be monstrous, up to 30 feet in some cases, and rainfall will be big as well. Up to 16 inches on Kauai, parts of the Big Island 4 to 8 inches. Meanwhile, big surf heading toward the Southern California coastline with offshore and weakening Tropical Storm Marie. Luckily for the rest of the country, things quieting down as we head home from the Labor Day weekend.
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6: What started with Soca Fest Friday and a performance from Kes the Band culminated with New York City's West Indian American Day Parade in Brooklyn earlier.
14: Labor Day is West Indian Day. It's when we celebrate our rich Caribbean culture with its people, with its food, with its music.
6: It's one of the largest celebrations of Caribbean culture in the country. Jaguar Land Rover plans to cut 4,000 jobs globally.
15: Jaguar Land Rover says it aims to achieve $2.3 billion in savings over the next 2 years. Its chief executive says the auto industry faces challenges with technological changes and geopolitical uncertainty, including U.S. tariffs. The savings will support investments in electric and digital technologies. Most job cuts are expected in the U.K., where the company employs around 34,000 people.
6: ABC's Chuck Sievertson. The start of the game between SMU and Florida State tonight's delayed due to a power outage. The Seminoles and Mustangs remained on their sidelines before eventually being sent back to their locker rooms. For the first time in 13 years, Taylor Swift has returned to the number one spot on the country radio charts. I remembered I loved you. I Knew It, I Knew You from the Toy Story 5 soundtrack was released June 5th. Disney is the parent company of ABC News. It's Swift's 14th career number one in country radio and 13th as a solo artist. I'm Stephanie Officer, ABC News.
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3: Is he scared? Is there trust issues? Does he have baggage? What do you think is behind it based on what you know about him?
4: So I talked to him the other day about it, so I can understand why maybe he doesn't. And he reminded me, and I didn't remember this, that I loaned him like $4,000.

0: $100,000 a few years ago when he was purchasing his house. And he said, I treated it like a bank transaction. And I was really stringent upon payback payments that he would have to make me.
1: Okay, that's good. That means that there is a reason. And so there's likely some shame there. If he's thinking about that, often thinking, man, she's strict, like she's serious about her money, he's probably afraid that if he reveals what's going on with his money, that you'll be judging him and you'll...
2: Or that you'll leave him, abandon him. If he's not, you know, cut out for you, if he's not financially responsible enough for you.
1: And by the way, is that true?
0: Little background on me and him. We're both retired military. He's a retired Marine. I'm retired Army. We both have good six-figure jobs. But on my side, I'm going to pay off my house in 4 years. I'm going to fully retire in 5. But he's not at that level because, you know, he's divorced. He has kids in college. So I think because he sees how financially secure I am on my end and how – really, I budget down to the dime, right?
1: Yeah.
0: So how strict I am with my budget that I'll expect him to be that way and not understand why he had the debt he had.
1: Well, is that true is my question. Now, it's fair for you to say I have a set of expectations. Like, yeah, I expect us to be a little bit more intentional or a lot bit more intentional. I expect certain things. But the question comes in, will you be judging him? Will your tone be judgmental? If he tonight says, you know what, Marie, let's talk, and he divulges a lot of things that truly are shocking to you, how will you react? Because that, if you can hold up the mirror and get a sense of who you really are and what you, do you know what I'm saying? And kind of do a little bit of self-analysis there, that can help your next conversation with him and say, you know what, I can really see how you would be that way, and maybe set him up and say, listen, I can't guarantee that I won't maybe have a reaction. Are you still willing to engage in this with me? And just you guys really talk like emotionally aware people.
0: Mm-hmm. Yeah, I do think I would be judgy. Yeah. I hate to say that, but
1: it's, but that's honest.
0: He says he says your face is going to show it immediately. And I was like, I want to be able to be compassionate and understand your situation, but I'm going to have to get that initial how I feel out so we can develop a plan to assist him into getting better.
1: Yeah.
0: To help his finances.
1: I think you being able to come into that and basically validate what he's already feeling is a really good first start. I also think I don't know, George, but the bigger thing is why? Like, what's this all headed towards? Because you've been dating for 4 years. Are you thinking that you're going to get married? Is this the next step before the proposal? Like, why suddenly is all of this a big deal is my biggest question.
0: So we want to move in together and buy a house together. I'm a divorcee also, so I'm not sure on the marriage part. So that's a scary question for me. But I do believe we can cohabitate, but I don't want to cohabitate and feel that it's not fair between us both on our finances, that one person is putting in more than the other. I want us to go in with everything being equal and that we combine our households and be able to build that part of our
2: life.
0: Have
2: you told him that?
0: Yeah, he knows. We've looked at houses, and I'm like, once I pay off my house, I'll take everything I put down in this house. The $700,000 I pay on this house, I'll put it on our new house.
2: The issue is, if you do this through cohabitation, it's going to feel like he's a roommate and you foot the bill. And I would not recommend cohabitation before marriage for 1,000 reasons, but especially in your case, it's going to feel like there's a power imbalance.
0: And I don't want that for him.
2: So what's going to happen over time, I'll tell you what will happen 10 years from now, we fast forward. You're going to resent him and he's going to feel a lot of shame.
0: Yeah.
2: And it's never going to move forward. And so financial transparency is emotional transparency. You can't have one without the other. And so anything he's hiding now is just going to be magnified in marriage or if you cohabitate. And so I think you need to align the values and tell him straight up, I don't expect you to have the same financial brain and personality I do. But I do expect that we're aligned on financial values if we're going to combine our lives in any way, shape, or form.
0: Agreed.
2: That's not high standards. That's the baseline.

0: I would caution you, Marie. And again, you might have a different outlook on this, and I can keep space for that. However, I've done this show for a little bit of time, and I see this over and over. If you don't set fair expectations going forward, you're going to have a set of unrealistic expectations. And what I mean by that is you're setting yourself up in a scenario where you're viewing it as full commitment, but it's not really full commitment. And so as long as that gray area exists, which is, hey, I have this expectation of full commitment from you, even though there's truly not a full commitment because we're not married, you're over here holding this space for what if by not marrying him, but then you have this expectation of, I expect to be able to have these conversations, I expect you to do this. And all of those things, honestly, are the things that take place in a fully committed relationship. So because of that, it's always going to feel a little imbalanced. He's probably always going to be wondering, like, is this enough or do I need to do more? Does this count or does this not count, right? Does it count for me to be able to go out and spend this money or and not tell her, or is that in some way wrong?
1: He
0: It's
1: doesn't want to
0: always going to be
1: disappoint you.
0: confusing. Yeah.
1: I think at the
0: Yeah.
1: root of it, I don't know him. I've never talked to him, but here's my guess. If he was to be fully known, you wouldn't love him the way you do now. That's his fear. And he's been hurt. I mean, you both have been divorced. You
0: Yeah.
1: both have a lot of emotional baggage you're carrying into this thing. And so you need to understand, what was money like in his past relationship? Was that a part of why it didn't work out? But here's what I do know, and you can put this on your mirror, Marie. You can't build a future with someone who's hiding their present.
2: Oh, okay.
1: It's impossible. And so you can't ignore this. This is a giant red flag, and I hope that you guys can resolve this. You get the values. You do remarry. You do find love again. This would be the best Hallmark movie of all time if it worked out. So I'm rooting for you guys to make this thing work, but he can't hide this anymore. It's not going to help the relationship move forward.

0: 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Kids are growing up with more access to information than ever before in history. But most of the content is calculated to keep them distracted, make them mad, and keep them scrolling. Not help them think for themselves. WorldWatch exists to be the antidote to the algorithms. 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And I love that WorldWatch doesn't talk at kids. 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
2: 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You need this. All right, let's go to George, who's in Boise, Idaho. Hey, George, how you doing?
3: Doing well, thank you.
2: Yeah, no problem. How can we help today?
3: So I was, I just started talking to my lender. My wife and I bought our first home a little over a year ago, and he was reaching out because interest rates have, you know, kind of gone down, and we talked about possible refinance in the future. And he did a soft credit pull and was kind of running me through options. And I come to realize that my wife is in about $24,000 of credit card debt that I was naively unaware about. I knew she had some debt, but I didn't know it was that bad, where there's four cards, three of them that are about like 99% max, almost maxed out.
4: Wow. Well, you and, say naively, why didn't she tell you?
3: I'm not 100% sure.
2: How long have you guys been married?
3: And it's, it'll be 15 years this April.
4: And how long has this debt been laying around?
3: Some of it, you know, 5 years or so, and I just was not aware that it was that bad. I don't think it was that bad, but I think it's just one of these things where she just uses the card and doesn't really think of the repercussions. Again, I'm not 100% sure, but I've been trying to.
4: I'm casually using a card. If you've maxed out three credit cards without telling your spouse, this is straight up financial infidelity. There's no other way to say it.
2: Do you combine your money, or are you guys doing the separate deal?
3: We've been doing separate. It's just obviously what I thought would work best, and we just I'm the majority income breadwinner, and I cover mortgage, I cover car, I cover most of the bills. I let her do handle. Insurance, or
2: you kind of have bills. Set yourself up, because unfortunately what happens in an environment where you don't have full transparency, which is we don't have things combined, therefore you have your world, I have my world, like you said, maybe you do the insurance, I do the mortgage, right? It does set up this idea that I can kind of do my own thing over here, and as long, in her mind, it's probably like, as long as it doesn't affect you, we're square. And then that sets you up to have the same thing. So that's the danger, George. Both of the Georges I'm talking to right now. That's the
4: Tale
2: danger.
4: When you silo your money.
2: You silo your money.
4: Have you confronted her about what was where all this money was spent and why she did this without telling you?
3: We recently did it, and and it was, like I said, so we had, I guess she put my daughter's braces on one of them. She had some health issues a number of years ago where she had to get some stuff, and she put it, or, for to pay the medical expenses, and she was using one of those to do that. And,
2: so she's not buying Louis bags, she's not out here.
3: No.
2: Okay. Well, that's good. Yeah. That's the good, the upside.
4: More
2: here.
4: Noble purchases, I guess. I still want to see the credit card statements and fully understand what was going on here.
3: I started going through them yesterday, and then she even did some cash advances. I'm like, that's the last thing you ever want to do on credit cards, because, one of her monthly payments is like $242. And
2: Have you guys had the conversation that we don't engage in debt? Has that been something that you guys have said to each other, that this

0: is feeling not only that it's something that she kept from you, but it's also crossing a values line for you, or have you never had that conversation?
1: Well, it's something where she knows that I've been working on, because I had terrible credit, maybe 6, 7 years ago in the low 500s. I couldn't even get a $500 credit card from my bank. And now, over the last years or a few years, I've learned how to play the credit game, learned how to what to do with it, not to buy things just because, if I don't have the cash. I had to kind of learn the hard way. But at that same bank that wouldn't give me a $500 credit card, now I have a $46,000 credit card with them.
0: So here,
1: And I maybe owe $1,000 on it,
0: here's the problem.
1: for some car,
0: Here's the
1: or
0: problem.
1: yeah, for
0: Here's
1: some
0: where the
1: car stuff.
0: confusion is. Here's where the confusion is. There's a lot of confusion in this, and I hear what you're saying, and it now is crystal clear to me. So there's two or three issues here. Number one, what we already said, the money is siloed. So because of that, there is just going to be a level of secrecy. So that's thing one, and you both have created that environment. Thing two is there isn't a clear stance on debt in your relationship. It sounds like it's if it's this kind of debt, it's
2: If
0: okay,
2: it
0: but if
2: helps our
0: it
2: credit score, then maybe.
0: And so I think that's the second problem, is there's just not a clear stance on what does that mean. And then the third thing is, yeah, there is a lack of communication. There is something there that she didn't feel like she could tell you. Even something like braces. Hey, I have to use this money for our children's braces. So there's a communication there, or some sort of like lack of trust that I don't feel like I can come to you with this, or I don't feel like I can share this. So these are three main issues. And I, hearing the call, George, what I would suggest is if you can take a level of ownership in this too, and then you can come to
1: Yeah, no,
0: her
1: of
0: and
1: course.
0: say, you know what? We've gotten off on the wrong track, like both of us. And I see my part in this, and I want to change what I'm doing today. And I hope that you're here with me, because we can't keep going like this. I want you to know that I trust you. I want our finances to be together. And what I'm finding right now is I was focused on debt, and I kind of was a hypocrite because I was saying my debt was okay, but yours wasn't. And I think honestly, going forward, we just need to say that debt has not been good for our relationship. And going forward, I don't want to engage on it. I don't know about you, but this is what I want to talk to you about. And that's how I would approach this.
1: Yeah, no, I love that. And that's some the conversation I had last night when I said, I was like, regardless, I was like, your debt is my debt. I have
0: Good.
1: like $4,000 in debt, but I told her, and I'm thinking, oh, we just finally got a tax return for the first time in like 2 years because I'm making more money than I've made in the past. So having to adjust for things like that, I had to owe the last 2 years, but having extra money taken out and being on top of the finances where we got like, $4,500. I'm like, okay, cool. Maybe we can use this to pay down our credit card debt, thinking ours is roughly around the same, not realizing hers was as much as it was.
2: Yeah. So what's
1: And
2: her
1: a
2: total
1: question I have
2: consumer
1: for
2: debt
1: you
2: now?
1: guys, it's about 30,000 between the both of us.
2: Okay. How much do you have in across checking and savings? Liquid.
1: Like left over or just currently right now?
2: Currently.
1: I have about $2,300 right now in my debt. That's after mortgage and bills are paid.
2: Okay. I would likely pause on this refinance because it's going to cost you 2 to 5% of the loan. And I don't know that you're going to break even anytime soon. So this might be a down the line thing. Right now, the focus is just attacking this debt with the debt snowball. That's the easy advice. If just tackle it as if it was y'all's debt, and smallest credit card goes first, minimum payments on the rest. The hard part is going to be resetting your marriage and financial life and her rebuilding trust. And the way to do that is a micro commitment every day to be a person who is trustworthy. And that's going to involve transparency and accountability and having a joint account. And we know the plan, and freezing your all both of your credit, freeze all the accounts so that nobody could open debt in your name, including you. Make it really hard. Add the friction there so that we're not tempted. And if you do
1: Well, my
2: all of those
1: question with this.
2: things and get on a budget, there's definitely hope here. We can get out of this pretty fast.
1: Okay. Well, a question with the snowball is, is it because, like I said, most of them, they're all around the same. They're all like 6,400, 6,300, 6,600. I'm looking at.
0: Yeah, so what I would do then is I would do them in order. If it's 6,400, if the 6,300 one is the smallest one, do that one first. And

then do the 6,400 one, and then do the 6,600 one. So when you do the debt snowball, everybody, what we're doing here is we're listing the debts smallest to largest by balance, not by monthly payment, not by interest rate. It truly is by balance. And when you do that, you get those small wins quickly. You feel that rush of dopamine. You feel like, hey, I did something, and you want to go to the next one. And it really is proven to be the best method to pay off your debt quickly. And that's what's going to work for George, too.

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0: his defense, the Avery bedroom at Penny Mustard does remind me of a fashion model.
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1: Okay, yeah, I guess you're right.
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0: All right, back to the phone lines we go, where we have Cordell, who's in Pittsburgh, Pennsylvania. Hey, Cordell, how can we help today?
1: Hey, how are you?
0: Doing good. What's up?
1: I'm in a little bit of a pickle. I bought a car in 2023, and the car no longer runs. It needs a new engine, and it's been like that for a while. It's been just sitting outside. I quoted the dealership. They said $8,500 to get a new engine. But I don't want to put any money into the car at all, and I'm stuck with, I think I owe just around like $7,000, I think. I just checked. It's like $7,100 on the car.
0: Oh, wow.
2: And what's it worth in its current state? Nothing?
1: Yeah, I called the dealership and they said 200, but
2: the car's worth 200. Like, that's what they would give you for it?
1: That's what they would trade in. Yeah.
2: Did you buy this car from that dealership?
1: I did.
2: Okay. It feels like you keep going back to an abusive ex. Like, of course they're going to screw you on every turn. And so I would not go to the dealership to get this thing fixed. I would go to an independent mechanic and maybe two to get some quotes on what it's going to take to get this thing up and running.
0: How much money do you have?
1: I don't have anything liquid, a lot liquid. About $1,000. That's about it.
2: What are you driving now?
1: Accessible to. I have my mom's car. She gifted me. So everything's in my name, title, and everything. She gifted me her car.
2: It's paid for?
1: And it runs. It runs good.
0: It's paid for, her car that she gave you?
1: Yeah, it's paid off. Yeah, great. There's no payment or anything.
2: So this is great news because it means you don't have to go buy a new car. And whatever we can get for this thing is what we get for it. Now, we need to pay off the loan. That's the problem. So we need to come up with a difference or scrape up the cash to get this thing fixed and then sell it.
0: You said you only had $1,000 liquid. What do you have non-liquid, and what's the nature of it?
1: In like my 401k. That's
0: okay.
1: About it.
0: Okay. Just making sure you didn't have stocks or like some coins sitting around. Okay. Yeah, I'm with George.
1: We started doing that, but we're not at the point yet where it's like at, you know, we can take out the money for liquid. You know what I mean?
0: Understood.
1: We just started.
0: So tell us about your work. Are you working?
1: I am working, yes.
0: Okay. What are you bringing in?
1: About $55,000 a year.
2: Okay. And you have a spouse at home?
1: Yes. Okay. Yes, I'm married.
2: Are they working outside the home as well?
1: Yes. Mm-hmm.
2: Okay, what do they make?
1: Around the same.
2: Great.
0: $100,000 income. Great.
2: We make six figures, so this is a solvable problem. Within the next month or two, we could probably scrape up enough to cover this if we live on nothing. So can you keep up with the payment for now?
1: Yeah.
2: Okay.
1: I mean, that's what I've been trying to do. I mean,
2: what's the payment?
1: The car payment, it's like $322 a month.
2: Okay.
0: So you should be able to easily handle that.
2: On our screen, it says, should I do a voluntary repo? Is that what you were thinking about doing?
1: So I called the dealership back, and I asked them, what should I do? And they said, your best bet is to do a voluntary repo with a credit hit.
2: Oh, my goodness.
0: Wow.
2: Okay.
1: And I said, I just got – my credit just went up 50 points last week, and, like, we've been really trying to do that, and I don't want to do that.
0: I'm so glad you didn't listen to them. That is called set you up for failure. So I'm so glad that you called us instead. You're bringing home over $6,000 a month. You're handling the payment, but we want you to get out of this because obviously it's not running and we don't want you in any debt anyway. So I don't know if you have other debt to speak of that's sucking up more of your income, but I would put this kind of as a top priority. My guess is if you listed your debts model largest, this is probably towards the bottom of the heap.
1: Yes. Yeah, this is actually this is my biggest bill.
0: Oh, this good. Is your biggest bill. Okay, great.
2: So you could knock all your debts out pretty quickly, making $100,000. If you guys, it sounds like you have not been on a budget. It's kind of just been spending willy-nilly, not really paying attention.
1: Yeah.
2: Okay.
1: That's 100% accurate. Yep.
2: Now, are you and your wife ready for some life change? Because we're about to be living differently for a little while.
1: Yeah, I've been trying to do that.
2: There was a lot of breath in that.
0: Cordell, I don't know about that.
1: Yes.
2: Yeah. I would have a real vision casting convo tonight. Where you say, hey, listen, the way I've been leading us in money, this is not an attack on her. It's start with I statements. The way I've been leading us when it comes to money has not been great, and I own up to that. And it's left us in a real pickle where we have this huge repair that we can't afford, and we got all these payments around us. I'm ready to live differently. Are you on board to help us get out of this and stay out? Mm. See how that's not an alarming, attacking conversation? And then it becomes the byproduct is, hey, let's get on a budget and just see what our income's going to be this month, see what our expenses are, and see where we can do better to cut anything that isn't necessary for the next few months.
0: Yeah, and that's what this is going to look like. But it's going to start with the two of you, and we'll make sure that you're set up to win. We'll give you every dollar. It's the best budgeting app out there, but it's more than that. It's really going to help you stick to the plan. I'm glad you called us because we're going to tell you the fastest and best way to get out of debt and build wealth, and every dollar is going to do the same thing for you as well. So Kelly will pick up and get that to you, but the key is you guys have got to get on this. You guys have got to work it together. It's totally up to you to do this. So George, let's talk real quick about repo because I feel like, first off, I feel like we're getting more and more calls about that. I don't know if that's just a reflection of the high cost of living right now and people are falling behind on payments that they got when auto prices were super duper high. I'm not really sure what the correlation is there. I could speculate on that a little bit. But repossession, guys, is never the answer.
2: When you hear the word repossessed, what do you think of, Jade?
0: It sounds like
2: a demon.
0: It's a possession.
2: Just tie them together when you hear that word. And see, here's the problem.
0: Yeah.
2: Whether it's involuntary or voluntary. Involuntary is they show up at your driveway
0: and they take
2: in the
0: that
2: night.
0: Bad boy. Yeah. But don't do voluntary. A lot of people think there's a difference between the two. Well, I'm just it's on me. I'm voluntarily giving it up. No, it's still you're still going to have to go through the same negative process.
2: Yep. Yeah, it will destroy your credit. It leaves you liable for the difference after auction. So here's what they do.
0: Yes.
2: They go sell it for like pennies on the dollar to
0: they
2: get what they
0: care.
2: Can.
0: Yeah.
2: Then they come after you for the difference. And so you're in no better of a spot than if you just continued keeping up with the payments and tried to sell it yourself. Mm-hmm. That is the goal, to sell it on your own to get way more so that you're at least less underwater.
0: That's right. And if there's – here's the thing. If you are underwater, maybe you have a vehicle that, like I said, you paid too much for, you're underwater on it. Guys, what we would suggest here always, some less debt is better than high debt, right? So let's pretend you had a vehicle that you spent $30,000 on, and now it's only worth, I don't know, 15, half the amount. You're upside down. We're always going to tell you, go down to the credit union, see if you can get a loan for the difference. See if you can get that. I don't care. You could put it on a credit card for all I care. I just want that number down. I want you to be paying $15,000 of debt instead of $30,000 of debt is my point. And then from there on, now we can actually work out of this. Now you have a lower monthly payment. So again, that's going to come and work for you on the debt snowball. You have more money to throw out your debts, smallest to largest. That's why we suggest that. But please, please, please never go down to the dealership and ask them what they think, because they don't have your best interest at heart.
2: Yeah, it's like making a deal with the devil and then going back to the devil for financial advice.
0: Yeah, and thinking he's on your side.
2: Exactly. And so this is not a knock on every dealership in the country, but generally the dealership is the most expensive place to buy a car and get any repairs done.
0: Well, they're not your financial advisor.
2: No.
0: And at this point, we're talking about a financial decision, and that's really where the conversation changes. They want to sell you a vehicle. They're in the vehicle business.
2: But you go back to the devil you know.
0: Yeah,
2: a lot of devil references here, a lot of demons. I apologize to the kids watching out there.
0: Yeah, what's wrong, George? Is
2: something
0: going on?
2: I'm just so angry. These people are getting hosed. I talked with a guy in the street last week, 28% APR on his car loan.
0: Lordy, lordy.
2: Because their credit's shot, and what do? They say, well, hey, we can work with you. What kind of payment are you looking for? Yeah. If they say those words, run. You are about to fall for a borderline scam.
0: Yeah.
2: And they'll extend the loan, hey, 72 months, 96 months, whatever you want. Mm. We can make it happen.
0: Guys, let me tell you, a cash car, that's where it's at.
2: Can't be underwater on
0: that. You can't be underwater. And I would rather drive a cash car that's 10 years old than have a payment that's going to keep me broke for the foreseeable future. I'm just saying.

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8: All righty, back to the phone lines. Georgia, you ready?
9: I hope so.
8: All right. We got Sarah, who's in Las Vegas, Nevada. What's up, Sarah? How can we help today?
10: Hi there. Good afternoon. My question is pretty much on garnishment, but also, of course, your guys' awesome guidance.
8: Hit us.
10: My husband pretty much pays like all of our bills and everything. Recently, his wages have started to be garnished for a car that we voluntarily let go a few years ago. So now we are, I downloaded the Every Dollar app and I'm trying to do the budget, and it's like in our face that now we're short on bills. So I'm kind of scrambling, looking for a job. I have a side business, but, you know, I obviously need like stable income to bridge that gap. So I'm kind of scrambling, looking for work. And we've been married for a while, but we just kind of recently started joining our accounts because of this and working on the budget.
8: Okay.
10: I guess my question is, should we or can we do anything about the garnishment?
8: How much is the garnishment?
10: I don't know the exact details yet. He's working on getting that information, but I think...
8: You haven't seen it actually happen yet. It's just been ordered.
10: No. If his wages are being garnished already, I just don't have like the physical paperwork.
9: You don't know the numbers.
10: All the details in front of me.
9: Do you know the balance
10: the
9: that's
10: numbers.
9: Owed?
10: No, I don't.
9: Okay.
10: I don't.
9: Well, there's some homework there, because once we know that, we can develop a game plan to pay it off aggressively using future income. I'm guessing you guys have nothing in savings.
10: We don't. He did, but he does not have any more, so neither of us do.
9: What do you guys make?
10: Well, he makes, so before the garnishment, 43 a year, and then after it would be like 31. So a month, it's basically 2,600 because they take it directly from his paycheck.
8: Yeah, it looks like they can take up to 25% of your income on a garnishment. So this does have the ability to really mess with you guys.
9: There's nothing you can do about it. I mean, the lender sued you and they got a judgment that you owe the money and this is next steps because you're not paying.
8: Did you ignore this, or how did you get to this point?
10: Yeah, I got ignored pretty much.
8: Yeah. Okay, so we're not doing that anymore going forward. What's the status on, I mean, obviously you guys are married, the money's separate. It's like you kind of know what's going on, but you don't know the amount of it. How are you? I think my question for you is, what's the plan to come together to solve this? Because going forward, what I'm seeing big picture is we've got to get on the same page. And when life hits, we can't ignore it because it just snowballs and makes it worse, which you're finding to be true right now.
10: Yes, absolutely. I mean, we're pretty much, honestly, we're getting into taking the biblical approach of marriage and finances and everything and, you know, joining our accounts and being one. And that's moving forward. But we do have, unfortunately, a lot of fight.
9: What other debt do you guys have?
10: We have a lot of debt in collections, but right now it's kind of just our monthly bills, like, you know, the mortgage, the phone and cars and everything.
9: So is there anything you can sell in this picture where you could free up some payments and even walk away with some cash?
8: Yeah, because there's still a chance that they might settle this for you if you can get with the creditor and say, hey,
9: if I give you this much lump sum, can you call it paid in full?
8: Yeah, that's not off the table.
10: That's what I was thinking about. He is kind of like hell-bent. I'm sorry for the reference. He's kind of like bent on, well, we have equity, and I have no idea how that works. But he's like, well, just call the mortgage company and see about that.
8: So he wants to take out a HELOC.
10: I don't know what type, but I...

0: just called to inquire, and they pretty much were like, well, you have to run your credit anyways, and we don't even have the credit.
1: Good. I'm glad.
0: We don't have
1: Please do not use your house as a piggy bank and go into more debt thinking you solved the problem.
2: Yeah, debt doesn't solve for debt. The only way you can solve debt is to pay it off with actual earned money. So here's going forward. So how's the job search going for you?
0: Well, it's going. I haven't worked for a few years at a 9-to-5. It's kind of my own business. So I kind of, you know, let that go because we need money. But I've been applying to pretty much everything within the past few days.
2: Today, I want you to know any job will do for the time being.
1: Can you be a server at the nearest restaurant?
2: Yes.
1: We're not talking about a fancy salary job right now. We need any money in the door.
2: Mm-hmm. And then the first order of business is to try to stack up. You need to sit down with your husband tonight, find out what the full amount owed is, and then try to scrounge together as quickly as you can 60 to 70% of what that is, or even 50%. Start small and say, hey, go to the creditor directly and say, hey, I know we don't have the full $8,000, but we have $4,000 today. Take it or leave it. And because they're in a position at this point, they're not expecting to get much, you know, this garnishment of wages, you know, that they're going to get what they can. But I would at least try to settle it. There's no guarantee there, but I would try that. And then from here on, yes, the solution is income. There's not going to be a magic wand here. If you guys pull out a HELOC or any other type of loan or personal loan, you are just kicking the can down the field and honestly making things worse for you in the future. So for you guys today, the name of the game is income and drawing a line in the sand and saying no more. This behavior of you over here and me on this side, that cannot continue. This idea of not facing our financial issues head on cannot continue. And I love what you said earlier, Sarah, that you guys are kind of trying to get onto this approach with your life and your money. So keep doing that. Matter of fact, I haven't offered this in a long time, George, but if you guys, I love Financial Peace University. I love every dollar, but I love something about like, I'm like getting deep in this. So if you want to get into that, I would suggest it. Local church, I love that for you guys. We're also going to give you every dollar if you like the digital approach. But I think you guys could really use some people around you that are doing this and doing it the right way. FPU, Financial Peace, always has some OGs in there that can kind of guide you.
1: They've been there.
2: Yes. And that's what you guys need. Okay. This is a complete overhaul for you. And I think it's something to be excited about, you know?
1: And on top of that, Total Money Makeover. We're going to send you a copy of that. So in between classes, you're going to be reading this book together. And it's going to fire you guys up. And if that doesn't light a fire under you, I don't know what will. But that's the game plan. It's no new debt whatsoever. Freeze your credit so that you can't do something as dumb as taking on a HELOC. Then we're going to cut our expenses down to nothing. And every dollar will help you with that. Then we're going to try to increase our income as much as possible. And that gap, that beautiful gap, is called margin. And you're going to use all of that to attack these debts, to save up a lump sum, to try to get these other debts out of collections. Because those debts are next. They're going to come suing you for those. So it's like whack-a-mole right now trying to clean up these debts.
2: But the good thing, what we're teaching you, Sarah, is it feels like you don't have control over the situation, but you can gain control over it very quickly. And that's going to start by knowing those numbers. Something truly happens when you sit down at night, George, and you do your budget for the first time, and even if it's in the red, for you to just list out, this is the money coming in and this is the money going out. For a lot of people, it's the first time they've ever seen it that clearly.
1: Sarah mentioned that. She said, we did the budget and realized, oh my gosh, we're in the red every month.
2: Yes.
1: We can't keep doing this.
2: Yes. And then so having that level of control and then saying, okay, well, here's what we're going to do next. And they've got a plan, debt snowball. And that for me is the biggest piece. It's going to take time. It's going to take time to turn this around. But then to be able to say, okay, now I'm reading the Total Money Makeover. I'm going to my FPU class. All of those things combined is exactly what you need to stay motivated, light a fire under a butt, keep listening to The Ramsey Show. That's the type of stuff that Sam and I did when we were paying off our debt. And you kind of have to just jump off the cliff wholeheartedly and really just submerge yourself in a new lifestyle.
1: Just have faith that this process works, because 10 million people have gone before me and have done it.
2: Yes.
1: Not ish. You got to go all in. You got to do it
2: by
1: the book. And there's a reason it works.
2: There's a reason it works. I'm excited for you guys, Sarah. This is the precipice of a brand new beginning. And be sure to call us back and let us know how things are going.

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2: News, I'm Stephanie Officer. New info on Sunday's deadly cargo plane crash at Miami International Airport. NTSB officials saying Monday they've recovered the plane's black boxes but have yet to interview the two surviving crew members. ABC's Victor Oquendo.
3: Miami International Airport does not use EMAS. It's a system of lightweight, crushable material at the end of a runway to stop planes. At least 70 airports nationwide have installed that safety system, and the FAA credits it with saving nearly 500 lives.
2: Officials add the five victims killed were limited to the two vehicles hit when the plane overshot a runway and crashed on a nearby road. An Illinois woman is accused of murdering her child last week after allegedly texting about Lindsay Clancy, the Massachusetts mother charged with murdering her three children who blamed postpartum psychosis. ABC's Aaron Katursky.
4: While her husband was out of state, police say Corey Walsh hanged her two-year-old son from a rafter in the basement of the family home in Frankfort and then began stabbing herself in an upstairs bathtub. Court records said Walsh told police she did this to her baby because he was the devil. Her attorney said she was having a psychotic episode. Witnesses told police Walsh had recently become very invested in the Lindsay Clancy murder trial, which ended with the jury deadlocked.
2: Brooklyn, New York, an ocean of colors, flavors, and music Monday for the 59th annual West Indian American Day Parade. Soca pioneer Kess of Trinidad's Kess the Band, honorary Grand Marshal, with Jamaica's Buju Banton. Kess told me it's about time Soca gets the recognition it deserves.
5: It is an honor to have a page in the story. You know, I want to do my part and push my part and open the way and open the pathway for the younger ones as well, too, and preserve the history. And bring all of that in the forefront and get people to really know who we are. Now is the time. The doors have opened. Now let's showcase and show people who we are and why we are important for the world now.
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2: Russia and North Korea opened the first road bridge across their shared border Monday. A close call over Los Angeles.
8: The United Airlines Boeing 737 MAX 9 was landing at LAX from Orlando on Monday when the pilots alerted air traffic control a drone almost hit them. The audio from ATC.com.
9: United 325, just at our present position at about 4,000, we had a drone go right by the aircraft.
10: Oh.
9: Okay. Did you see color rotors?
10: Man, I did. We thought it was a bird at first. It was so close, but maybe quadcopter style.
8: Other pilots were warned about drone activity in the area. The United flight landed safely. Alex Stone, ABC News, Los Angeles.
2: Labor Day does not just mark the unofficial end of summer, it's the official start to the school year. And the American Academy of Pediatrics is reminding parents to limit their kids' screen time.
11: It's not just about the screen time, it's about how can we find high-quality digital media, it's about how we're using it together and learning from it, and then it's also about the digital designs that may or may not align with children's well-being and development.
2: Dr. Tiffany Munzer, assistant professor of pediatrics at the University of Michigan, says it's important to be transparent with kids. The TSA has launched a new program called Gateside by TSA PreCheck, allowing eligible members without a plane ticket to go through airport security to meet someone at their gate. I'm Stephanie Officer, ABC News.
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19: It's the opposite of what traditionally happens, I think.
20: And the 38,000, is that all sorts of different things, or was it like one vehicle? Because $38,000 since January is a lot of money.
19: Two major purchases.
20: What are they?
19: So one is a boat, and one was a bathroom remodel.
20: Okay, boat and a bathroom.
21: One of those we can sell, so mm-hmm. That's good. How much is that boat worth?
19: Yeah. About $28,000.
21: And what's owed on it?
19: $13,000.
21: Oh, good.
20: Good. So there's some money there. And the bathroom... You were on board with that a little bit, I gotta believe.
21: Hard to sneak that one past you.
19: Yeah, so I was until they came back with the quote, and then I said no, and he signed the papers.
20: Without you. Mm-hmm.
19: Yep.
20: Okay, so the good news is there's money to be made back on the boat, and then we can cash flow the payoff of the rest of this. Is he working? Is he able to hold down jobs?
19: Yes.
20: Okay, what does he earn, and what do you earn?
19: So together we earn just under 300.

0: great income, so that's nice. We'll clean this up fast. I mean, if you sell the boat, you'll profit $15,000 and apply that to your $25,000 left on the bathroom loan?
1: Well, so my question is more, so we have the money. We have, I have $50,000 in savings, and I have $35,000 additionally in an emergency fund.
2: Okay.
1: However, the last year of our life has been incredibly volatile with a lot of things that we've not seen coming that we've had to cash flow. So I'm just worried about draining savings. He has some stocks that he plays with that he wants to sell to pay for this. And I'm worried about the tax implications for that. I just don't know the, like, we can pay it off. I just don't know the best way to do it.
2: I'll tell you my thing that I'm a little concerned about. You said your concerns. My concern is if he's back drinking again and you guys have this stellar income, does this have the ability to affect his job and his employment, therefore putting you guys at in a really tough situation financially?
1: It hasn't ever. Is all I can
0: so he's say. A pretty functional alcoholic.
1: Very. Okay. Yeah.
0: Well, here's the thing. You can move around the money, pay off the debt, but it's not changing this underlying problem, which is your marriage and his addictions.
1: Right.
0: You guys are not on the same page. He's making moves behind your back. You doesn't seem like you have much of a vote here, and you're realistically worried about the future. Now, I would pay off the debt, and I would sell the boat. It's not going to put you in dire straits to do all of this, to knock out the debts. What I would do is put some guardrails in place so that neither of you can make any more stupid financial decisions. And that means we're going to freeze both of our credits. We're going to pull both of our credit reports today. You can go to annualcreditreport.com, pull those for free, to get everything out on the table. And he needs to be very much involved in this. Is he on board to rectify the situation and get his life and marriage back?
1: That's to be determined. I can't answer that.
2: I think I would go to a further extreme on this. I don't think that you can give access to an addict to the money. I don't think he can have access to the money, because the problem is he's going to spend it, whether it's signing a bathroom contract that you didn't agree to, or
0: toys, gambling. I mean, it sounds like he's just looking for every vice possible.
2: So I think that you have to have that conversation and figure out on the side and possibly with some counsel what it can look like for you to have access to this. And maybe it doesn't sound like he would work with you on this to say, hey, I'm worried. I'm worried about me. I'm worried about you. I'm worried about the family. Do you guys have kids?
1: We do.
2: How many?
1: Three.
2: Yeah, I'm worried about the kids. We're unsafe. And so the only thing that I can do to stay in this environment with the kids for it to be safe is I have to have access to the money, because I have to make sure that mortgage is paid. I have to make sure that the needs are met financially and that you don't mess things up for us going forward for the long term. If you're not able to do that, then I have to make other arrangements.
0: Which means you're the gatekeeper. And in order to make sure that you're safe, and until he shows himself to be trustworthy, which means he is sober, making wise financial decisions over a long period of time, I do think it's wise not to, quote unquote, separate your finances, but to make sure that he does not have access to this money to make bad decisions with.
2: Right, because you're still keeping him abreast of what's going on. He can still look at the budget. Like, it's not to say that he can't, there's no transparency. It's just to say, hey, you used to be able to have this debit card and go and spend. Now I'm going to be the one that pays the bills with out of our money. I am going to be the one that handles the money, basically. Does that make sense?
1: Yeah, I mean, I do handle it already.
2: Right, but he's got a debit card in his wallet, and he can go out and he has the same
0: access. What are you worried
2: about?
0: Like, give us the top priorities of things that you would be worried about right now with your finances.
1: My biggest thing is if we were to drain the savings, and then we've had a couple like $10,000 emergencies come up in the last year because of other circumstances that we've cash flowed, and so I just am worried that those may come up, and we've already drained our savings to now pay for that.
0: No one's asking you to drain the savings. I mean, if you sell the boat and pay off the bathroom remodel, you're still left with liquid, you know, $50,000.
1: Okay.
0: And you're not going to have a $50,000 emergency, and you can probably cash flow that now that you'll be completely debt-free with a full emergency fund with $300,000 coming in.
2: Mm-hmm.
0: And so you guys are in a really decent spot financially, but it's more of the what-ifs and is he going to get better and will you guys work together and will this addiction get worse? Those are the parts we need to deal with.
2: How long was he an alcoholic before he got sober this last time?
1: So this is the first and only time so far, and it's been 20 years.
2: Okay.
0: Wow. What gave him the ability to get sober that first time? Was there one thing?
1: Our son was also an addict and went through rehab.
0: Wow.
1: And so it was an eye-opener, but yeah.
0: But it wasn't enough.
1: I know.
0: Yeah.
1: Our son is 1 year sober.
2: Okay, that's good. Listen, we're rooting for you. You've got your work cut out for you, and I think the best thing you can do is control your actions. You can't control his, so you can decide what your boundaries are going to be, what you want, the picture you want for money that makes you feel safe, and you can act on those things. You don't have to, and you can't wait for somebody, especially somebody who's not in a healthy place at this moment, but rooting for you guys.

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1: Joseph is in Tampa. Up next, Joseph, welcome to the show.
2: Hey, how's it going?
1: Great. How can we help today?
2: Good. I don't really know how to put it in a question, but I have a lot of debt. 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
1: Wow. Those are some fighting words. How much debt do you have?
2: Yeah. Total $77,607.
1: Okay. What kind of debt is that? 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
3: Okay.
1: So the overall is, I want to get out of this. I want to let go of the stress. I want to do more for my family financially.
2: Yeah. Mm. Sorry.
1: It's all right. You take your time. This is, I mean, there's a lot here. I can tell this has been weighing on you a long time.
2: Yeah, it's really hard. It's really hard.
3: What caused this? Was there an incident that kind of caused a snowball in the wrong direction, or is this just a couple of decades of, you know, just not being intentional and just letting life happen?
2: So I'm only 25, and I don't want to make excuses for myself, but I grew up and watched my parents be really bad with money, have a lot of debt, and they still do. I didn't really know what a debit card was growing up. I knew what a credit card was, you know.
3: I understand. Okay.
2: And so the last few years, you know, just making dumb decisions, and now I've matured a little bit and realized that I messed up and I got to fix it.
3: So you're working. What are you earning?
2: Yes. I don't know the exact. I think it's almost $71,000 a year.
3: Okay. What does it look like a month? What's your paychecks look like every time you bring them home?
2: About $1,200 a week.
3: Okay. $1,200 a week. And what about your fiance?
2: She stays home with the kids.
3: Okay. And how old are the kids?
2: Our daughter is almost 4 and our son just turned 2.
3: And is there a wedding in sight, or?
2: We've been thinking about going to the courthouse, but we've also kind of agreed that we need to tackle some of this debt first before we can start saving for a wedding.
3: Okay.
1: What are your monthly expenses look like right now?
2: You guys have. So everything that I'm actively paying on comes out to $1,870 a month.
1: That's just the debt?
2: No, that's just like my pickup payment and then all my bills.
3: Okay, that's not your full.
1: Are you guys renting right now?
2: We are currently with my in-laws right now.
1: Okay, so you have very little housing expenses, which is good.
2: Yes.
1: So you have a little bit of margin right now to throw extra on your smallest debt?
2: The way I've got it calculated, and I could have it calculated wrong, is I have about $250 a week left over.
1: So $1,000 a month to throw extra on the smallest debt.
3: Have you built a budget yet? Because if you don't have every dollar, we need to get you in that, because I think it's going to give you a better visibility into all of this. Have you tried that?
2: I have downloaded every dollar before. I can't tell you that I've used it. I just have a piece of paper in front of me with the cost of all my bills and, you know, how it comes out each month.
3: Before we get off the line, we're going to make sure you have every dollar, because it's going to help you in so many ways. Number one, it's going to give you a clear picture of what your income is, what your expenses are, and it's going to help you with the most important thing next. And that's what you need to focus on. And just being able to see, once you plug in, okay, here's my income, here's all the expenses, here's how much margin I have per month. Looking at it on a weekly basis is helpful, but really seeing it for the month and seeing those lump sums is even more helpful.

0: And I think that's going to give you a clearer picture on what's actually going on. And then you'll know, okay, I have, you know, $800 or I have $1,000 every single month that I can throw at the smallest debt, which in this case is the student loan. But I have questions about this $29,000 truck. Can you tell us more about that?
1: Yeah, I was 22. Thought I was doing well for myself. And I mean, at the time it wasn't the worst, but I'm doing way better now. And I probably right about, I actually talked to my buddy, he's a car salesman, but he said he can blue book it at right about 28. So I owe just about what it's worth.
0: Okay. So if I were in your shoes, I'd be offloading that truck immediately. Do you have any money saved anywhere?
1: I have $400 in a savings account.
0: Okay, so here's the plan. I'm going to give you a step-by-step plan. Thing one, I want you going by a credit union this weekend, and I want you to say, I need $5,000. And that's going to be the money that you spend on your used vehicle. It's going to be a beater. It's going to suck. It's going to have a lot of miles on it. But it's going to be like a Toyota or something that runs forever, okay? So that's thing one. And then thing two is, you need to get $1,000 saved, so you need $600 more in a hurry. So I want you going through your house, you and your fiance, looking at every single thing that you can buy or post or, you know what I'm saying, to sell, because you need $1,000 saved. That's baby step one. And just having cleared out that truck and now having the truck payment back, because what were you paying on the truck?
1: $930.
2: And that's without the insurance.
1: That, yeah, my insurance, I'd cover my fiance's as well, is $330.
0: Yeah, so you having that
2: $1,200 freed up on top of $1,000 that you said you can throw at the debt. Now we're moving. Now, you see what's happening here? We just freed up $2,200 to throw at your smallest debt.
1: Right.
2: Which is over $25,000 a year. So worst case, if you just did that and nothing else, you're done in 3 years. So I want to show you there is a way out if you just get really focused and follow this plan exactly as we teach it. If you go, well, I want to just take parts of it, it's not going to work. You got to go all in.
0: Now let's go back to the fiance. So you don't have the money saved for the wedding. Tell me about the courthouse. Can you guys just go down to the courthouse and get married legally so it's done and done?
1: I think so. I mean, I don't really know all the rules.
0: Why wouldn't you? It's just a certificate. It's just something you both sign.
1: Okay.
0: It's a marriage license.
1: Told me in the past that even if we do a courthouse wedding, that she said she would still want a dress and a photographer and a tux. And
0: here's where I'm getting at. And this is what, here's where my mind is going. You guys want to be married. You have a family together. I would love for you guys to be able to link arms on this and attack this together, because it's for both of your future. You called in here sounding like you just have a pit in your stomach. It's because you're looking at the future with this woman and with your kids, and you want to do better for that, right? And so what better way to start than to fully commit? Now, today you don't have the money for, you know, a big party. If she wants to put on her best dress and go down to the courthouse, I think that's great. Or if you guys simply want to say, today, this is kind of our secret, and we're going and we're signing the paper. Nobody really has to know about it. This is just so that legally we have the protections to go all in on this together. And then after, you know, in a year or however long, once we calculate that this is done, then we can throw the big party and we can tell all of our friends, and it can be this funny story that we tell, hey, we were married all along. We just didn't, right? That's fine.
1: Right.
0: But for today, what I want is the security of you knowing that you can talk to her and include this, her in this, and her income now counts towards this. And now it's just not your debt, it's her debt too. And you guys are actually beginning a life together.
1: Okay.
0: And I don't want you to feel the pressure of, I've got to clean this up first before. You got children.
1: Yeah.
2: That's a great why, by the way, Joseph. One of the best whys is those kids and that woman who you love. And so I want to circle back to what you said at the beginning, that you're failing your family. Well, let me tell you this. Failure is an event. It's not an identity. Failure is a comma. It's not a coma. So don't let it be. That's not who you are. You made some mistakes at 22. Welcome to the club, man. Now it's, who am I going to be tomorrow and the next day and the next day? You live that out. We're going to hook you up with every dollar to walk you through it, and my book, Breaking Free from Broke. I want you to call us back when you're married, when you're debt-free. We want to celebrate every single milestone with you, buddy.

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1: I'm mad about your sister's wedding.
2: Yeah, Dad, who was that guy?
1: Justin, he's from Virginia. And after our guys dropped off our pizza at the reception, he instantly became our biggest fan. He jokingly said to his wife, Jessica, we're moving to Wisconsin.
2: Yeah, they sure don't get the kind of pizza Marty's has been putting out down there.
1: They sure don't. But folks, you do.
2: If you consider yourself a pizza aficionado and you haven't tried Marty's yet, get in here.
1: And get ready for what a lot of people call the very best pizza they've ever had.

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4: Well, the simple answer that you will hate is you know you have enough saved to retire when your retirement income can cover your retirement lifestyle without depending on Social Security. 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
4: Healthcare costs, all of that. 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
3: Right.
4: 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So important call-outs, though: be debt-free before retirement. So work to pay off the house. Make sure you have everything paid off before you head into retirement. Plan for those healthcare costs. Be on a written retirement budget, not just vibes.
3: Yeah, not just a guess. That's so good. And Ask Ramsey, it can really help you walk through a retirement planning checklist to make sure that you have your retirement savings that can actually float you and your lifestyle in retirement. So again, ask your question today at ask@RamseySolutions.com, or you can just click the link in the description if you're listening on podcast or YouTube. 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All right, we got Jeff, who's in Nashville, Tennessee. Hey, Jeff, how can we help out today?
5: Hey, guys. Well, I have a question about my career, and I was wondering if you guys could help. So I've been with the same company for almost 13 years, and we're in kind of the restoration cleaning industry. The plan for my future was that I'm to take over the company. We have no written contract. There's no written agreement. It's just something that somebody sold me. But lately, I've found a lot of moral and ethical disparity between my owner and I. And my question for you is, do I hang on and wait until I can take over, or is it time to just go ahead and move on?
3: Ooh, I would love to know the moral and ethical, because that sounds very serious.
4: Is it like crimes are being committed, or they're just doing things in a way you wouldn't?
5: Not as far as the world is concerned. Biblically, a little bit. Essentially, in this industry, I'm not about giving people money to give me work, or people to give me work, me give them money back. And that has started to happen after 16 years of this company never spending a dollar on marketing at all. We're now paying off a person to quote unquote give us work that's just not profitable.
3: So you're paying a marketer?
5: Oh, no, this is paying essentially a maintenance guy to approve contracts or approve bids that we offer up to them.
3: Okay.
4: What is that doing for the company? What's the upside?
5: I will quote, we have to do what we have to do to get work.

0: and that's what I was told this is all about. However,
1: am I missing something on the moral part of this or the ethical? Help me understand. I feel like I'm missing something. So there's a person who's helping you get contracts and they're approving whether the bids are good enough?
0: No, essentially this is a maintenance guy that works for somebody who has the ability to approve or deny estimates for this property. And my company paid that man $7,000 in an attempt to get him to approve more of our estimates.
2: So it's basically a bribe.
1: A bribe.
0: That's a perfect way to put it, yeah.
2: Okay. Yeah.
1: That makes more sense. I needed that clarity. Okay, so you're bribing, they're bribing this guy. If we pay you a little money on the side, you'll approve more of ours.
2: To feed us more clientele.
1: I see.
2: And more projects.
1: Okay. Mm-hmm. You don't like the way that's being done. That makes sense. The part that I'm really wondering about is you said people are talking about me taking over the company, but there's neither contracts nor paper trail for this. I would need more.
2: I would need a date in writing versus just a vibe of like, well, maybe when the time comes, you could take it over.
1: Can you have that conversation?
0: We've had the conversation several times. It's loose-ended. There's no definition. There's no timeline. There's no payment. None of that stuff is discussed, and we're talking a company that may value somewhere around $350,000.
2: Okay. If this was a significant other in your life, and we're talking about commitment and marriage, you would go, hey, clearly she's not that into you. If she's kicking tires, going, yeah, maybe we'll get married. We'll see about that.
1: It might just be a way to keep you warm, like keep you on, you know, on their side and keep you as an employee, because maybe they know that you don't like the way things are going.
2: And you've addressed it sounds like, because they gave you the answer of, hey, we got to do what we got to do.
0: That's it. And this has been addressed many times. I feel exactly like that they're trying to keep me on a hook for a while until the day comes, and then we just cut the line. So that question is, I've already kind of formed up an LLC, and before I just start really moving forward with it, my question is, do I maintain what I'm doing now and try to cold start my LLC, or do I just jump right into this thing?
1: Well, yeah, that's a whole different question, because there's income on the line here, right? So how much are you earning now?
0: That's it. It's minimal. I make 60 a year.
1: 60 a year. And how quickly do you think you could generate that same profit from you starting up your own business?
0: I would need about 6, maybe 7 months.
1: Is there any part of this business that you can do ethically while you're still working for your boss?
0: Absolutely. Nights and weekends.
1: Oh, okay.
2: And it's not in conflict with any contract you signed to, like, a non-compete?
0: Absolutely. I don't have a non-compete.
2: Okay.
1: Okay, that's
2: good.
1: Then
2: there's nothing wrong with you going, hey, it's my time. When the time is right, I'm going to go launch this thing on the side. But I don't think in good faith you can continue working for this person because of the soul tax that you're paying right now, the resentment building up. I mean, it's going to eat you alive. It's a poison that you're drinking every day you stay here, knowing this business is not being run ethically.
0: Fair.
2: You're not excited to go to work for a guy who does that. You're not aligned in the values. And so for that reason, I would get out as soon as possible. Even if you go work for someone else in the meantime while you get this thing off the ground.
1: Do you think you could find someone else to go work for quickly?
0: Unfortunately, for this company, about 80% of our book of business comes through my phone. It's my contacts, my people, friends, et cetera, church family. So the work for me won't stop. It will just go through.
2: What happens when
0: now.
2: You divert those leads to your new business versus them, and their business hurts even more?
0: Unfortunately, they're the ones calling me. I'm not in control of who, you know, whether they choose the old company or the new company.
2: But you're going to tell them, hey, I actually started my own thing, if you're interested.
1: So if realistically, how many leads do you think would come with you, and how much money is that? Like, how much could you have on the table within your first 30 to 60 days?
0: First 30 to 60 days with a cold start, not necessarily having everything together, I could probably pull together 25 to 40,000 in project work. pretty quickly.
2: And that turns into how much in profits? Does that replace your current monthly income?
0: Oh, it would absolutely blow my current income out of the water.
2: I think this is going to happen faster than you think. I think you try this for a month or two and realize, oh, okay, I can do this repeatedly.
1: Yeah, with stability. Absolutely. And because here's the thing, you might just flip it. Usually it's the opposite. We say, okay, you know, do this other job while you build the business. But I think you can build the business. And if you have extra time, yeah, sure, you could work a side hustle and fill in gaps. But I don't even think you need to do that. It sounds like you've got it right there. There's no non-compete, so there's nothing ethically here.
2: You just want to run a business differently.
1: I'm all for it, and you want to do it the right way. I think that's really, really good, and we're rooting for you.

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1: Today's question comes from Shelby in Indiana. I have two children under 5 years old who are beginning to get invited to birthday parties for kids in their playgroups and daycare. This can get pretty expensive depending on how many parties are scheduled, and it's hard for me to justify spending a lot of money for children we're not especially close to. Do you recommend capping it out at a certain amount to spend per birthday, or should I look at this as an opportunity to be an example of having a giving heart to my kids?
0: Well,
1: so much more information I want here.
0: Yeah.
1: Number one, I don't know her financial picture. Now,
0: true that.
1: If she's in baby step two, drowning in debt, it looks like a lot of, hey, wish we could make it, or a real simple gift that the kids make. It can be. It doesn't have to be a $15 gift, because the truth is, under 5 years old, they're about as excited about a cardboard box they are about the thing in the box.
0: Yeah, I mean, those little matchbox cars.
1: Oh, I love
0: those.
1: You
0: know, or even the ones from the movie Cars, but those are like $2. Like, they're not $6. Like, they're not expensive.
1: Yeah.
0: If you're in debt, if you're in baby step two, I would for sure cap the amount of birthday parties that we're going to, and I would cap the amount that we're spending. And it's just, like you said, something small, a $5 gift. I think that you could do that, and that way your five-year-old is not feeling like, you know, I missed Isabella's birthday party.
1: Yes, and I will say, these birthdays have gotten out of hand.
0: They have.
1: It used to be simple. Like, I remember it was just like, come over, we're going to get a few pizzas. Now it's like, you got to get like a white bounce house. It's going to be like a progressive dinner. It's out of control. I'm going to one, Jade, for my two-year-old daughter. Got a kid in her little daycare, and there's a full-on petting zoo with exotic animals.
0: You want to know where I come from? I come from the roller rink, George.
1: That's what I'm talking about.
0: The sticky carpet, questionable individuals. Bad pizza, like $10
1: for unlimited skating.
0: Okay, take me back to that. But yeah, this business, don't get caught up is what we're saying.
1: I would cap it just out of principle. I don't think kids need expensive birthdays. I think they need stable parents. So unless there's a kid that they're really close to, and maybe the kid chips in. If they want to go to all these birthdays, where, all right, you're going to do these chores, get a little commission.
0: Yes.
1: And you can use your own money to buy whatever toy you deem fit.
0: I love that.
1: They'll feel the pain. They'll go, you know what? Maybe I don't need to get that $20 toy.
0: Can I tell you something else I've adopted?
1: What's that?
0: Now, hopefully this doesn't get...
1: This is going to go viral.
0: Me. All right. Here's what you do. However, whatever age they are, that's the money that you put in the card.
1: Oh.
0: And it's cute. So it's cutesy. If they're 3 years old, you put three crisp dollar bills in the card. If they're 4 years old. And that way it's like, it's thoughtful because you're thinking about, I know how old you are. I went to the bank. And I got four crisp bills.
1: That's effort.
0: So there's effort there. And it's very like, if you're an auntie or an uncle or whatever, it's just a very cool way to send it in the mail, or if it's a buddy's birthday. Yeah. And it's kind of like, this is what their family does. Like, this is what the Warshaws do, or this is what your family. I love that idea because it's thoughtful, but it's not breaking the bank. They're 3 years old. They don't need
1: anything more. Well, my favorite part is it doesn't add to the clutter.
0: It doesn't add to the clutter.
1: How many toys these kids have.
0: Yeah. And then on the way home, they'll stop and they'll get a fun drink, or they'll get a, you know, stop through the drive-thru, whatever.
1: I really like that plan. And kids love money. It's like magic to them.
0: They do.
1: They think it's $1 million if you get a kid $5 bill.
0: All you got to do, when you do the magic trick, when you pull the quarter out from your ear. Listen, dropping like flies.
1: I like that. I would go for creativity. I would set a cap and a budget, because that is teaching your kids a whole lot more.
0: Absolutely.
1: We don't just unlimited do whatever we want, no matter the cost. We make a plan and we stick to it.
0: Like that. All right, let's go to Savannah, who is in Milwaukee, Wisconsin. Savannah, you are on the line, my friend.
2: Hi, Jade and George. How are you doing today?
0: Excellent. How can we help?
2: Thank you. All right, I'll make this really quick. So I have a son who is in high school, and he has a vehicle that I purchased for him, and he is responsible for some of the car expenses. And here's where my question comes in. He was in a car accident that was pretty hefty. The repairs was about $3,000. He did borrow $450 from me and did repay me back after about 2 months. And here's where my question comes in, because I'm really struggling with this every day. As soon as he handed me the money and it got to my hands, I felt so guilty. My first thought was, this $450 meant more to him than me, and I'm really struggling with this feeling. Did I handle this correctly?
0: I understand why you did what you did. Like, I understand your heart behind it.

0: sounded like you wanted him to have some skin in the game and to have some responsibility in what took place. The part where I think you may have gone wrong is you caused him to engage in his first, like, debt. Like, I owe my mom, and now what you guys experienced is kind of like the borrower slave to the lender.
1: It changes the relationship.
2: That's exactly what I felt. Mm-hmm. That's exactly what I felt. And I thought
3: you
2: I was
3: also taught him a great lesson.
2: Moment.
3: Life costs money, and you got to be prepared, and it's not always you're not always going to get bailed out. It's not the first time he's going to have a $450 bill. And so it's a good learning lesson. And you can even have the conversation. Hey, the way I approach this, I wish I would have done things differently.
0: Right.
3: I wish I didn't say you owe me this money, but we had to do what we had to do. And what I do want you to take away from this is emergencies are going to happen, and it's very wise to be prepared to have the savings in the bank. And maybe you put this money in a college fund for him, and it becomes a gift, and you surprise him.
0: Mm-hmm. Now, didn't you say it was $3,000 in repairs?
2: It was.
3: So you covered the difference?
2: No, he did.
3: Oh.
2: I gave him some money, for Christmas time toward mm-hmm. it. I think about $300. But no, my hardworking son paid for it. Mm-hmm.
3: Way to go. So he was just short a few hundred bucks, and you said, "Hey, I'll cover that. You can pay me back."
2: Correct.
0: Uh huh. Yeah, maybe.
3: And he didn't ask for the money?
2: He did. No, okay. He did.
3: He said, hey,
2: he
3: I'm sure.
2: He said, I don't have enough.
0: Mm-hmm. And you can think about this. What I might do, because I tend to think that some of these lessons stick the when a parent makes what they feel to be a mistake and they go back to their children and make it right, that really sticks. And I think it's something that is so good for parents to do for our own hearts, but also for our kids to learn that it's okay to make mistakes. I might go back to him and I might say, you know what? I didn't practice something that I believe in, which is I don't borrow money and I don't engage in debt. And I'm sorry that I put you in that situation. The best time to give people money is if it's a gift. And so if I was going to give you this $450, it should have been a gift. And that's on me. And I might give him the money back.
2: Okay.
0: And he'll always remember that.
2: Yeah,
0: and he'll remember that as a lesson. We don't borrow money, we give money.
2: Yeah, that's exactly what I thought after the whole thing happened. But mm-hmm. I wanted to see another perspective of it, that, you know, should I return it back?
0: Yeah.
2: That's where I was thinking.
0: You're a great parent. Like, the fact that you're even mulling over this is, I mean, it's pure gold. Like, whatever you decide to do, like, you'll be a winner. But
3: a quote-unquote bad mom is not even having this conversation.
0: Exactly.
3: So I release you of the mom guilt officially, Savannah, as if you needed that from me.
0: Right.
3: But no, you're incredible. You're doing a great job raising this young man, and I think this is maturity building.
0: I think so, too.
3: Character building. It's not punishment. You're not doing anything cruel.
0: No.
3: Things happen. A kid's going to wreck a car.
0: Yeah. And by the way, don't you feel any guilt over it, you know? I think just being a parent is making mistakes daily. Like, that's the way I feel about it.
3: You know when you grow up and you're like, oh, my parents were just figuring it out.
0: Bro, I feel,
3: because now I'm in that stage.
0: Absolutely.
3: And they look at you like you have all the answers. And you're like, I don't know, I Googled it.
0: Yeah. Oh, yeah.
3: At least we have Google now. I don't know what our parents did.
0: They just followed their instincts. And I actually think that that's might be a little bit better. Because I feel actually bad saying, yeah, I Googled what to do. I overrode my instincts and instead I Googled it.
3: AI is now raising our kids. That's a frightening thought.
0: Oh, boy. Oh, boy. But the point is, I think that as parents, when we make a mistake, it's okay to go back and correct it, specifically when it comes to money, because then they understand this is trial and error for everybody. And if you make an error, you can always go back and make it right again. And I tend to think that those lessons stick the most when you're a kid and as an adult.
3: Yeah, you don't want to always rescue them because that creates dependence. And so instead, you give them some responsibility, that's going to build some strength. So don't remove the consequences. Your job is to raise a capable adult, not a child who doesn't know any better.
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7: From ABC News, I'm Stephanie Officer. New York City Mayor Zoran Mamdani is in the hot seat over his planned appearance for the city's 9/11 remembrance ceremony at the World Trade Center later this week, with several former city leaders now weighing in. ABC's Jaisha Patel.
8: Mayor Mamdani says he will be in attendance. He'll be the first Muslim mayor to do so, and almost every mayor before him has attended this ceremony. Family members who lost loved ones on 9/11 have started an online petition, which has nearly 100,000 signatures, calling for Mayor Mamdani to not attend the remembrance ceremony Friday. Former Governor George Pataki has come out and said the same. And yesterday, former Mayor Rudy Giuliani made baseless claims that Mayor Mamdani doesn't believe 9/11 was a terrorist attack. So some are calling Giuliani's comments anti-Muslim.
7: More pain at the pump blamed on the war with Iran.
9: Fighting in the Strait of Hormuz, keeping gas prices elevated back here at home. They're now averaging $4.15 a gallon. That's according to AAA. And that's on track to set a new record for the highest prices ever this time of year. The national average has never before seen $4 an average on Labor Day.
7: ABC's Olivia Rubin. We're hearing from the college student who jumped through the window of a fast food restaurant to protect its workers. ABC's Melissa Adan.
10: And my body was like, you got to get through that drive-through window.
11: Luca Opperman was waiting in the drive-through of an In-N-Out Burger in Lake Elsinore, California, when he says he heard loud yelling inside the restaurant.
10: He's banging on the counter with this, like, baseball bat-sized stick.
11: The quick-thinking athlete grabbed a spatula and confronted 53-year-old Antoinetta Sanchez, who was allegedly angry about her food. Opperman tackled the woman after she swung the stick, taking it away from her.
10: Just doing what I can, you know.
11: Just last month, a 24-year-old man opened fire in a Twin Falls, Idaho In-N-Out Burger, killing 3 and wounding 7.
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7: The International Atomic Energy Agency says the former Assad-era government in Syria was constructing a nuclear reactor designed for possible use in nuclear weapons.
14: The potential for making nuke bombs was always denied, but there was a very serious concern about the possibility, says the director general of the UN Atomic Agency, Rafael Grossi, at the agency's meeting in Vienna. Syria was believed to have operated an extensive, undeclared nuclear program under former President Bashar al-Assad that included a nuclear reactor built by North Korea. After Assad's ouster, the new government agreed to give agency inspectors access to suspected former nuclear sites.
7: ABC's Chuck Sieverton. France and South Korea are co-sponsoring a meeting of entertainment execs and social media platforms on how to use artificial intelligence for good.
15: They are saying that artificial intelligence can be a tool for innovation in the movie industry, in the streaming business, whilst also guarding against people stealing content. French President Emmanuel Macron welcoming in VIPs earlier, saying that screens shouldn't be our enemy, arguing that a global alliance of companies and governments must chart a course for change for the benefit of us all.
7: ABC's Tom Sufi Burridge. History is made in the minor leagues. Brewers prospect Thomas Pannone threw 94 pitches over 9 innings, striking out 8 batters without allowing a single base runner in the AAA Nashville Sound shutout of the Durham Bulls. It's the first individual perfect game in the minors since 2017. I'm Stephanie Officer, ABC News.
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16: A seller that unfortunately ended up choosing another agent called me. 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And that matters too. This is Angela Calais with...
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18: All right, it's a primary night here in America. Lots of states, some bigger states, Wisconsin, Minnesota. You've got South Carolina. Those are the, I guess, the big ones getting a lot of attention. We're going to give you some results here in just a second. And then stay right there. Part of our National Park Series, the 250th anniversary of this great country, continues. We're having so much fun. Talk about national parks, big and small, all over the country. And we're coming up on the 25th anniversary of 9/11, believe it or not. It was, September 11th, 2001. And we are exactly one month away from the 25th anniversary. And so I didn't know this. I learned so much about the national parks. You thought you knew, but just so much we didn't know, which is why we're so much fun to do these things. But this one's a special one because Flight 93 crashed in Shanksville, and that is the site of a national park. It's a national memorial. So we'll talk to the Friends Group about that coming up here in just a couple of minutes. The polls are closed in Minnesota and Wisconsin. And the big ones, one of the big news is that NFL reporter, former CBS sports anchor Michelle Tafoya has left the broadcast world and wants to become a senator. And so Amy Klobuchar in Minnesota, she's leaving that spot to go run for governor. Now, Amy Klobuchar won her Democratic primary tonight, but it looks like Michelle Tafoya is going to be the Republican nominee. And if that name sounds familiar, yeah, she was on the NFL Network for years. She was on CBS for years. Michelle Tafoya running as a Republican in the Minnesota Republican primary. It looks like she's been declared the winner. Mike Lindell, the Pelo guy, the MyPelo guy, he's not doing so well. He looks like he is going down to defeat in the governor's race in Minnesota. As for Wisconsin, this is the big one. This is one that's really kind of interesting. It looks like Tom Tiffany is the clear winner in the Republican Party. But who is he going to take on? And this has gotten the most attention, I guess, all week. Francesca Hung, she is the upstart, progressive, democratic socialist, whatever you want to call yourself. She is the upstart, David Crowley, is more of the traditional Democrat. With 61% of the vote, David Crowley is leading Francesca Hung 41-39. It's, I'm not very good at doing math, especially live on the radio, but it looks like he is ahead by 5,600 votes or so. It is very close. Now, look, looking at the map, there's still a lot of rural areas that need to be counted in Wisconsin, which would tend to believe that David Crowley would have a better chance in the rural communities. You'd think they'd be more traditional Democrat than sort of progressive Democrats. But Francesca Hung, she got a lot of attention because she tweeted out a couple years ago that she wanted to do away with Thanksgiving. She has since backtracked from that, but that's the embarrassing tweet that came up to bite her. But David Crowley holding on to a slim, slim majority with 63% of the votes in. So we'll keep an eye on these. These are the big ones. Oh, the other big one was Lindsey Graham's daughter, Darlene Graham. Darlene Graham has won, come in first in that Republican primary in South Carolina, but it's going to go to a runoff. I think this is the way to do it, if you're asking me. There was a number of people running. I think it was maybe four or five people running. She got 32% of the vote. Second was a gentleman named Ralph Norman. He got 24% of the vote. They're going to go to a runoff. So she's not out of the woods yet. She got 32% of the vote when there was four or five people running. We'll see how she does in the runoff. But this is more of a better representation of what the Republican voters want when you're not splitting your vote. Plays for all sorts of shenanigans and, you know, stalking horses and everything else. So that's going on in South Carolina. So we got one eye on the show, one eye on these results. Those are the biggies. There's a whole bunch of other ones, but those are the biggies that are getting some national attention. All right, stay right there. When we come back, we're going to check into the National Memorial in Shanksville, Pennsylvania, the site of the crash of Flight 93. It's a special edition of the National Park Series right here on America at Night. Stay right there. Back in a moment.
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18: Well, when you think of national parks, you think of Yellowstone, you think of the Grand Canyon. But you don't necessarily think of Shanksville, Pennsylvania. It's about an hour and a half outside of Pittsburgh. It's a small, small town that was relatively unknown until 25 years ago next month when Flight 93 crashed in the fields and changed all of our lives forever. Of course, the 25th anniversary of 9/11 is next month and part of our National Park Series. The Friends Flight of Highway of Flight 93, their national memorial, their friends group, is run by Donna Gibson, executive director. Donna, thanks for joining us here on America at Night.
28: Sure. Thank you for having me.
18: It's such an honor to have you on and such an important milestone to mark the 25th anniversary of September 11th. But I suspect that a lot of people don't realize that there is a national monument there and that is part of the national parks.
28: Yes, it is. You really have to be intentional about coming to visit us because, as I tell people, you can't get there from here. So it is, it is out in the wilderness, somewhat. So we are somewhat like a national park being out. But it is a beautiful memorial. And I believe that once people come there and they see it, they see how expansive it is and how beautiful and intentional the architect was in building the memorial.
18: We'll get to some of the things that you're doing for the 25th anniversary, but let's have a, You have an interesting story how you got involved to become the executive director of the Friends Group for this special national park. Tell us about that.
28: Yes. So I started out, actually, I was a bank executive and started out with a reform.

0: obsessed with the site and the meanings of keeping the legacy of those 40 people alive. So continued from being a volunteer tree planter to becoming a volunteer ambassador and greeting visitors as they came, explaining the park, and then on to becoming a board member with the Friends group. And when my term was over as a board member, I was also retiring from my 30-year career in finance. And so the board asked if I would be the executive director. So here I am.
1: Yeah, amazing story. 100. How many trees have you planted, not you personally, but has the group planted now after 25 years?
0: Well, we have 100. It was a 10-year project, and it was 150,000 trees in that.
1: Wow. That is pretty extraordinary. The park we mentioned is in Shanksville, Pennsylvania. Tell us a quick rundown. When was it declared a national park, and how many people come and visit on a yearly basis?
0: So it was actually declared a national park on September 24th, 2002, so just a little over 1 year after the crash. And we are currently running around 400, close to 500,000 visitors a year.
1: Tell us about the park itself. What makes it so special and or unique?
0: I think it's the serenity of the space. When you're at the memorial, there's a lot of open space. So you have to drive almost 3 miles to get to our visitor center. And in that drive, you see all kinds of wildlife. When you're there, it's generally very quiet and serene, which lends itself to be able to reflect on the events of that day, especially after you visit the visitor center. Inside the visitor center are artifacts from the day, a timeline of the events of the day. You walk the flight path from the parking lot to get to the visitor center. You come to an overlook and you can see down to the crash site. We have trails where you can walk from the visitor center to get down to Memorial Plaza and the Wall of Names. So it's a very, I call it a serene space that really is helpful for people after they've experienced the visitor center, especially those of us who have lived through September 11th, and they remember the day. And when they go through that visitor center, I still to this day am taken right back to the September 11th, the day that I saw all of the events unfolding. And so the walk and the trails are really helpful to help you decompress from all of that.
1: What is on the actual crash site itself?
0: So on the crash site, the crash site is marked by a sandstone boulder that was selected by the families from the site. But most of the area that is surrounding the crash site is considered to be sacred ground. So you can't actually walk onto that area, but you can view it from the Wall of Names.
1: Interesting. Did we know that the crew and the passengers overtook the terrorists and ultimately crashed there in Shanksville? Do we have any other information? Has it ever been fully explained and or uncovered what the plan was by the terrorists? Wasn't the plan they were supposed to turn around and head to the Pentagon or head to the White House or head to the Capitol or something?
0: Yeah, what is believed is that they were headed to the Capitol because there was Congress was in session during that time. So they hit New York with the money. They hit the Pentagon with our military, and they were headed towards our democracy.
1: Interesting. And there were 40 passengers and crew on Flight 93.
0: That is correct.
1: Yeah. Pretty extraordinary day. And tell us about the crew and the passengers of Flight 93. Obviously, you've got some pictures and memorabilia and or artifacts. Give us a sense of what's in the visitor center.
0: So, yeah, so you can go through the timeline of the day.

0: One of the things that I think is extraordinary is there's a big map and it shows how many planes were in the sky that day and then how quickly they were all landed. And then you have artifacts that were recovered from the crash sites. You have messages that some of the passenger and crew members left for their family members that you can listen to. There are things that people have left at the memorial over the years, coins, patches, jackets, those types of things that people just want to leave and let the passenger know, and crew members know how much they appreciated what they did for them. There's news reports from the day, all of the names of each of the passenger and crew members from Flight 93, as well as we have a back wall that has the names of all of the individuals who lost their lives on September 11th at all three attack sites.
1: Go back. Did you say that there are recordings of the passengers that left voicemails and/or messages for their loved ones?
0: Yes.
1: So I know that some of them, right? There was reported that some of them called back home. They got a message and left a message, and you were able to retrieve some of those?
0: Sure, they were on answering machines.
1: Do the family members come back often and visit the site?
0: Yes, actually, many of the family members are very interactive, especially with our organization and our educational process. So they will come back and help as we're trying to educate the next generation about the events of 9/11. They will come and help us with that, and they come and visit their loved one's space.
1: Yeah, I would think 25 years, right? Kids are graduating college who only know 9/11 from the history books. And so
0: Oh, but they.
1: I go ahead.
0: Okay. But they may not know it from history books because only 15 states actually require education about 9/11 in the classroom.
1: Really? That's interesting.
0: Really? Yes.
1: Do you have a lot of schools and kids clubs and organizations come with kids to sort of teach them about what happened?
0: Yes. Our group sponsors a scholarship for mostly local regional schools so that they can bring their students there. And then we work with the National Park Service, who has their educators provide education to those students. We also have, we started about 4 years ago doing a virtual National Day of Learning, Teach to Remember 9/11. So through that program, any student in the world can participate in our programming.
1: Donna Gibson
0: And
1: is our, go ahead. Donna, I got to take a break.
0: okay.
1: So hold
0: Okay.
1: of that thought.
0: Yep.
1: I want to come back and
0: Yep.
1: talk about what you guys are planning for the 25th anniversary of 9/11. It's next month, believe it or not, 25 years later, we're still feeling the effects today. We're talking to Donna Gibson. She's the executive director of the group Friends of Flight 93 National Memorial. It's in Shanksville, Pennsylvania, the site of where Flight 93 crashed. You have a question for her? You can certainly text your question to 1-844-2-McGraw, 1-844-262-4729. I'll try and work that into the conversation. But a special spotlight on the National Park celebrating what's coming up is the 25th anniversary of 9/11. America at Night, back in a moment.
2: This is America at Night with McGraw-Milhaven.
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2: We're talking with Donna Gibson, executive director of an organization called the Friends of Flight 93 National Memorial. It's in Shanksville, Pennsylvania. Shanksville is about 20 miles from Somerset, Pennsylvania. It's about an hour and a half drive from Pittsburgh. It's about a 3.5 hour drive from Washington, D.C. It's about 4 hours from Philadelphia. It's about 5 hours from New York. Donna, Shanksville was put on and got national attention and is now world known for a tragic event. How has the town responded? How has the people responded to 400,000 people visiting this site every single year?
3: Well, I know that most of the people, you know, in the very beginning became very engaged with the site and wanting to be the caretakers and the stewards of the site. So actually, before the Park Service was even organized and on the site, a group of volunteers from the community would come and be there for when visitors came to visit and pay their respects to the 40. So, you know, I think that the town has gotten used to it. When the Park Service actually built the memorial, they brought traffic in through Route 30, which is the main highway. So I don't know that many of our visitors are that disturbing to the small community of Shanksville because they're coming in on the major highways.
2: It's interesting, though, the people of Shanksville took it upon themselves to create a makeshift memorial until the National Park was able to take it over.
3: Absolutely. Yeah.
2: Yeah. Yeah. Interesting. Yeah. Go ahead.
3: Many visions of the chain link fence where people would leave things for as tributes to the 40.
2: Yeah. Do you keep those? I know with the Vietnam statue in Washington, D.C., they keep those things that are left by people. Do you keep them in Shanksville?
3: Our curator keeps a selection of the things that are left. We've gotten to the point where she has to like almost go through them and decide like we have 100 of these types of things, but we have none of these. So
2: yeah. Interesting. Tell me about, we're coming up on the 25th anniversary. You want to pay your respects and do it in a way that honors the 40 and what happened of that day. What are your plans for September 11th?
3: So we have on September 11th, we have a morning observance, which will start around 8:30, and that will be the reading of the names and the tolling of the bells of remembrance. We'll have some musical selections along with that. In the afternoon, we will have a ceremony, and that will be from 1 to 3, and that will include guest speakers. We have several musical accompaniments that will happen in the afternoon. On September 12th, in the evening, we will have a luminaria procession, and that's 40 lanterns that will be carried from the Memorial Plaza out to the Wall of Names, and each lantern will be placed at one of the stones of each of the passenger and crew members, and then the procession will come back, and as visitors are leaving the park, we will have the Tower of Light will be at the Tower of Voices. So one of the most unique features at our park is our Tower of Voices. It's a 93-foot tower, and inside the tower are 40 wind chimes. Each chime is toned to a different tone to represent the individual voices of the 40 passenger and crew members. So we have that on the 12th. And also on the 12th, I will be in Gettysburg, and we are doing a re-release of the movie United 93. And as part of that, we will have a panel discussion pre-viewing of the movie with some of the crew members, the cast and crew members of the movie. And then following the movie release, we will have I will facilitate a conversation with some of the family members talking about their initial reactions to the movie and how they feel about it 25 years later.
2: I found that movie very hard to watch.
3: It was hard to watch,
2: yeah.
3: Especially after being involved. Like my first initial reaction when that movie was coming out was, oh, here we go. Hollywood is going to make money on this horrible tragedy. But what I didn't know and what I've learned since I've been involved is that actually Universal Studios donated.

0: donated a portion of the ticket sales to the families of Flight 93, and then the families were able to use that money to help buy some of the land and then donate it to the park.
1: That's an extraordinary story. Talk about this.
0: Yeah, it really is.
1: Talk about this Tower of Voices and the Wall of Names. Tell me how that came to be. Was there a panel set up? Was it an architect? Tell us how that was created and how that came to be.
0: Sure. So there was a design competition that actually was worldwide. And so there were thousands of entries that were presented to this panel, and the panel ended up selecting the design elements that were submitted by Paul Murdoch, and he's an architect out of California. And so Paul really intentionally designed the memorial to actually be part of the living landscape. So it is designed to have the visitor engage with the landscape as much as they engage with the different pieces of the memorial. So the Wall of Names are 40 marble stones tablets, and each one of those have the passenger and crew member names on them. And you know, everything is around the 40 basically. So and the tower is the same. It's 93 feet tall, has 40 chimes in it.
1: Hmm. 40 crew and passengers. The plane wasn't very full, was it?
0: No. And that was one of the terrorist strategies, was to use planes that were going from New York to the West Coast, because they would have a lot of jet fuel. And they picked a day of the week that was less traveled, and I believe it was a Tuesday.
1: Mm, interesting. Donna Gibson, our guest, executive director of the Friends Group. Tell me about the Friends Group. The idea of the Friends Group is to support the national park. What are some of the things the Friends Group has gotten involved with?
0: Yeah, so when we did the reforestation project, that was part of the Friends Group's initiative. We also are currently involved with the National Park Service in rehabilitating the memorial groves. So one of the features of the memorial is 40 groves of 40, each having 40 trees to represent each of the passenger and crew members. And it's part of the what's called the circle of embrace at the memorial. So it kind of circles around a path. And over the years, because we have such brutal winters here, a lot of the trees have not survived. So we're in a probably about a 10 to 15 year project right now where we're remediating the soil and working to get irrigation into certain areas and then planting trees that will have a better survivability in our current environment. So that's part of our environmental stewardship initiative. The other thing that we do is education is a big focus for us. So we do the National Day of Learning. We do the scholarships to bring students to the memorial. And then this past summer, we partnered with the University of Pittsburgh and the National Park Service to do an educator symposium. And we brought 40 educators from all over Pennsylvania to the memorial for a 2.5 day immersive learning, because what we're finding is teachers either don't know about the events of the day, so therefore they're somewhat timid to be able to teach their students, or they live through it and their emotion is pretty heavy about the day, so they avoid the subject with their students. So we spent a great deal of time, and we had 40 exceptional educators who participated, and they are now going to teach the lessons they created during that time with us. They're going to teach them during our National Day of Learning.
1: Donna Gibson, executive director. I suspect the Friends Group, anybody can join, and you have members from all over the world.
0: Yes, we do.
1: Yeah. How do you do this? How do you emotionally handle this? It's got to be emotionally draining from time to time, and yet you're always around it. How do you find the good in this?
0: Well, I think that you look at, you know, from many of the families have started foundations, you know, the Leroy Homer Foundation, they sponsor students who want to become pilots. They help them out with that. The Glick family, Jeremy Glick was very much into sports. So they have a foundation that helps young people in New York City who want to be involved in sports. They help them. So, and you know, we have so many families who help us with education, and it is a tough story to be around all the time, but I think you just kind of put it in a box and you look for the good things that happen.
1: Yeah. Now you didn't, we were all affected by that, whether we knew someone who passed away or not, obviously. And you right. told us the story about how you got involved with planting of the trees. Did you have any family members, loved ones, friends affected by that day? Or was this just something that you saw, and being an American, you felt like you had to be a part of it?
0: Yeah, I had no one that was involved, but like you said, I was an American, deeply touched by the events of that day. I was actually living in Pittsburgh at the time, and there were predictions that the plane may have been heading to Pittsburgh. So we, you know, the city evacuated because they didn't know if it was true or not true. So just a lot of strong feelings about what happened. And when I moved to this area and had the opportunity to participate in helping with this memorial, I could not pass it up.
1: Donna Gibson, there, what's the best way if someone's driving through? Obviously, it's right an hour and a half outside of Pittsburgh. People take day trips from Washington, D.C., Philadelphia. They spend the night. Do they get their hotels in Shanksville? Is it easier to spend the night in Pittsburgh? Give us a couple of helpful hints about how to get there.
0: Yeah, so the turnpike is really easy access. You come into Somerset or you go into Bedford. So if you're coming from the east to the memorial, you know, if you get off at Bedford, you have Omni Bedford Springs is right there. You have several different, I think there's a Hampton. And if you're coming from Somerset, there's three or four different. There's Fairfield, there's Marriott, hotels that you can stay at there.
1: Sure. What's your favorite part of the National Memorial? What's your favorite? What are you most moved by?
0: I actually just a couple of weeks ago, and I'm embarrassed to say this, but in 2018, I believe it was, we put in what was called the Trail of Remembrance, and so the trail would take you from part of the memorial up to where the temporary memorial was, because we had so many visitors that would come and say, hey, I remember being here when the chain link fence was here. Where was that? So we built a trail to take people there. And at the time that we dedicated the trail, I had a broken leg, so couldn't hike it. So last week, one day, I was out with a family member, and I said, you know what, I'm going to hike that trail today. And it was just absolutely breathtaking view. You could see the whole memorial almost. You can't see the tower because it's way at the entry. But you could just see everything. And all of the fields right now are full of wildflowers, and there's a pond, and the pond was glistening, and it was just a beautiful, beautiful scene to see that.
1: Donna Gibson, the executive director of the group Friends of Flight 93 National Memorial in Shanksville, Pennsylvania. Donna, what is the website for people to find out more about the Friends group?
0: It is flight93friends.org.
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0: Donna Gibson, what a wonderful what a wonderful story. You told it beautifully. Good luck next month. Good luck. Continued good luck. Thank you for keeping the flag flying in Shanksville. And you are a true American and a true patriot. And thank you for spending an hour with us. It was a wonderful conversation. Thank you.
1: Thank you so much for having us.
0: Donna Gibson, executive director of the group Friends of Flight 93, the National Memorial. They're getting ready for a 25th annual or the 25th anniversary of September 11th and in Shanksville, where Flight 93 crashed there in Shanksville, Pennsylvania, and part of our National Parks series celebrating America 250 years. America at Night, back in a moment.
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8: That was some hour. Wow. That was quite emotional. I didn't know. I mean, I knew about Flight 93. I didn't know that. I guess I did know that it was a national memorial or a national park, but I didn't know the World Trade Center gets more of the attention, which is a beautiful, if you've ever had a chance to see lower Manhattan, the 9/11 memorial down there, that's heartbreakingly beautiful as well. But Shanksville, Pennsylvania, a site, same, right? Very similar, same deal. So she was wonderful and told a beautiful story. It's a primary night in all over the country, and the one race we're still waiting on is this David Crowley, Francesca Hung, the Wisconsin governor's Democratic primary. This thing is a nail biter. 78% of the vote is in. David Crowley, the more traditional Democrat, is leading by 400 votes, 40.14% to 40.08%, with 78% of the vote in. It is anybody's ballgame. This one is a nail biter. So we'll wait and see how this all turns out. We'll talk about it. We should have some results. If it stays this close, there's going to be a recount of something, because they are, what is it now? They just updated 78% of the vote. He's leading by just over 400 votes. Amazingly close race in the Wisconsin Democratic governor's primary race. Stay right there. Open phones next hour. Our executive director is Alex Hinson. Our engineer is Richard Good. I'm McGraw-Milhaven, and this is America at Night on Westwood One.
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3: From ABC News, I'm Stephanie Officer. New info on Sunday's deadly cargo plane crash at Miami International Airport. NTSB officials saying Monday they've recovered the plane's black boxes but have yet to interview the two surviving crew members. ABC's Victor Oquendo.
4: Miami International Airport does not use EMAS. It's a system of lightweight, crushable material at the end of a runway to stop planes. At least 70 airports nationwide have installed that safety system, and the FAA credits it with saving nearly 500 lives.
3: Officials add the five victims killed were limited to the two vehicles hit when the plane overshot a runway and crashed on a nearby road. An Illinois woman is accused of murdering her child last week after allegedly texting about Lindsay Clancy. The Massachusetts mother charged with murdering her three children who blamed postpartum psychosis. ABC's Aaron Katursky.
5: While her husband was out of state, police say Corey Walsh hanged her two-year-old son from a rafter in the basement of the family home in Frankfurt and then began stabbing herself in an upstairs bathtub. Court records said Walsh told police she did this to her baby because he was the devil. Her attorney said she was having a psychotic episode. Witnesses told police Walsh had recently become very invested in the Lindsay Clancy murder trial, which ended with the jury deadlocked.
3: Brooklyn, New York, an ocean of colors, flavors, and music Monday for the 59th annual West Indian American Day Parade. Soca pioneer Kess of Trinidad's Kess the Band, honorary Grand Marshal, with Jamaica's Buju Banton. Kess told me it's about time Soca gets the recognition it deserves.
6: It is an honor to have a page in the story. You know, I want to do my part and push my part and open the way and open the pathway for the younger ones as well, too, and preserve the history. And bring all of that in the forefront and get people to really know who we are. Now is the time. The doors have opened. Now let's showcase and show people who we are and why we are important for the world now.
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3: Russia and North Korea opened the first road bridge across their shared border Monday. A close call over Los Angeles.
9: The United Airlines Boeing 737 MAX 9 was landing at LAX from Orlando on Monday when the pilots alerted air traffic control a drone almost hit them. 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
10: United 325, just at our present position at about 4,000, we had a drone go right by the aircraft.
11: Oh, okay. Did you see color rotors?
10: We thought it was a bird at first. It was so close, but maybe quadcopter style.
9: Other pilots were warned about drone activity in the area. The United flight landed safely. Alex Stone, ABC News, Los Angeles.
3: Labor Day does not just mark the unofficial end of summer. It's the official start to the school year. And the American Academy of Pediatrics is reminding parents to limit their kids' screen time.
12: It's not just about the screen time. It's about how can we find high-quality digital media. It's about how we're using it together and learning from it. And then it's also about the digital designs that may or may not align with children's well-being and development.
3: Dr. Tiffany Munzer, assistant professor of pediatrics at the University of Michigan, says it's important to be transparent with kids. The TSA has launched a new program called Gateside by TSA PreCheck, allowing eligible members without a plane ticket to go through airport security to meet someone at their gate. I'm Stephanie Officer, ABC News.
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5: There is nothing like live radio, and there's nothing like late night live radio. Okay, we're going back to the original plan. This is all my fault. Comedy of errors. So last week we interviewed John McClane, and we taped it, and we recorded it, and it's in the can, and it's all ready to go. We're all excited. And then at last minute, we had a chance to check in with Roy Orbison, this gentleman who wrote this book, Jeff Apter, who's in Australia. So we were going to bump John McClane to another night and talk to about Roy Orbison tonight. However, we have some technical difficulties. He's in Australia. We're having a hard time hooking up with him, as you can imagine. So here's what we're going to do. We're going to go back to the original plan. Chalk this up to me trying to bite off more than I could chew, trying to thread the needle. So I'm making Alex and Richard run around with their heads loose. So, guys, I apologize. Here's what we're going to do. We're going to take a break. And when we come back, we're going to talk to John McClane, who is the son of Norman McClane, who wrote the book, A River Runs Through It. Many have called A River Runs Through It the great American novel in honor of its 50th anniversary. If you want a good story, stay right there. This has got it all. Sex, drugs, rock and roll, gambling, women, it's got it all. Fishing, you betcha, it's got it all. Stay right there, America at Night, with John McClane, the son of famed author Norman McClane, next on America at Night.
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8: The midterms are almost here, and Republicans could be in deep trouble. Polls show Democrats leading in key races. Tonight, Rob Finnerty on Newsmax reveals the growing threat from the DSA and the radical left. With less than 60 days to go, Finnerty says it's time for the GOP to hit the panic button. The House may go, and control of the Senate is up for grabs. 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Tallarico, El Sayed, AOC, Bernie Sanders. Finnerty reveals President Trump's secret plan to fight back. 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
14: It was 50 years ago that an unknown professor at the University of Chicago decided to write his memoir and a couple of short stories. Nobody wanted to publish the book until the University of Chicago said, all right, he's one of our professors, we'll publish the book. That book was called A River Runs Through It, and it became a classic. 50 years later, we're talking about it. It was written by a man named Norman McLean, and his son, John McLean, joins us now to talk about that. John, welcome to America at Night.
15: Thank you. It's nice to be here.
14: The New York Times just did a whole piece on the 50th anniversary of the book, sort of renewing interest. But it's been one of those books that was wonderful. The movie did it justice, I think. And so you have sort of shared your family with America for the last 50 years.
15: You can say that again.
14: Yeah. Before we get into A River Runs Through It, I want to ask you about your father's second book, Young Men and Fire, that was published shortly after he passed away. And people love that book, maybe almost as much, even more, than A River Runs Through It. Did your dad like the Young Men and Fire better than A River Runs Through It, or what was his thoughts between the other two books?
15: Well, I think that the story, A River Runs Through It, in the first book, A River

0: run through it in other stories, was as close to his heartbeat as you can get. Young Men on Fire, which is a story of the Mann Gulch fire in 1949, which just had its 75th anniversary last year with much fanfare, thanks to the book. It was narrative nonfiction. And I don't think you feel the same way about that as you do about telling the story of your relationship with your murdered brother.
1: Yeah. You ended up writing a book in 2021 called Home Waters, A Chronicle of Family and a River, which sort of talked about the sort of true story and as the son of that. And you went in and sort of did some research on your uncle's murder, right?
0: I did. I was a newspaper man in Chicago for 30 years. Actually, most of it as a Washington correspondent, but I knew Chicago pretty well. And I wanted to find out about the murder, the facts about the murder. And I went back to Chicago from Washington to do a final tour there as foreign editor. And so I dug into it. And I got the original coroner's inquest, which I could get because by then I was the last living relative. And some other things. And I had talked to people who knew my father and his brother when they were both at the University of Chicago. My dad taught there, and he got his brother Paul a job there in the public relations office. And so I had a lot of personal stuff that I hadn't used, and I had documents on the police investigation. And I put that together into Home Waters to try to straighten out what had been an event that people talked about without knowing a lot about it.
1: Yeah.
0: I mean, it was a mysterious kind of death. I mean, he was found in the early morning hours, beaten half to death in an alley on the south side of Chicago, and he died that afternoon from the beating. But how did it happen? No one was ever arrested for it. What was the cause of it? It has contributed to an air of mystery, a legitimate air of mystery.
1: Yeah. John McClain, our guest, the son of Norman McClain, who wrote the book, A River Runs Through It, that came out 50 years ago. When your father wrote the book, he had retired from being a professor, never really wrote anything before, sits down and writes what many call the great American novel. How did he, was he always a great writer? What, I mean,
0: how did he pull that one off?
1: Yeah,
0: right?
1: How did he do it?
0: Well, he'd always wanted to be a writer, and he was the son of a Presbyterian minister, kind of a wonderful but fierce man, and I think he had a case of writer's block. His mother trained him in writing, and he used to sit with him and read through Shakespeare and other poets, holding his hand and tapping it to the rhythm of iambic pentameter. So he had a lot of literary leanings. He always wanted to be a writer. He tried. He tried to write a book about the Custer battle and it didn't work. He worked on it for years and years and years. God, we used to go to the Custer battlefield and stay at this motel near the battlefield while he went around with his buddies looking for buttons and shell casings. He'd be 98 degrees in the shade and no shade. Anyway, he tried. And then how did he ever do it in the end? Well, he retired and at the age of 70, and he was still being asked to come back and teach on a contract basis. He was a great teacher. He really could bring a classroom alive, even at the age of 70. And he decided now he was going to try to be a real writer. So he wrote short stories. He wrote a number of them before he tried A River Runs Through It. And one thing he tried to do was write about his brother's murder. And it didn't work. I mean, it really didn't work. It's mentioned in a short story, and all it says is, you know, that there it just happened, and there was nothing after it. There was no development. There was nothing beyond his murder. He never was able to assimilate it. And so he had a little talk with himself, I think, at about the age of 70, and said, look, if you're going to write about your brother, you better just write about it straight, not back into it or fiddle around. And that's when he wrote A River Runs Through It. So it's a story that came from half a century of rumination and trying to come to terms with this business with his brother. And finally, the effort succeeded in creating

0: a lot of comfort and consolation to people, and as well as its high literary content. I mean, you always mention that. Yeah, it's a literary classic. It's an emotional classic as well.
1: Yeah, no question about it. And I guess he ended up telling the story of your uncle, his brother, and your grandmother and grandfather, and his story through fly fishing, right? Fly fishing was just the vehicle, I guess, which sort of got him unstuck?
0: Well, it's the thing that held them all, that they all used, the men did, to hold them together. It's a place where they could be together. You know, as a family of Scots Presbyterians, they didn't go around exposing their emotional life to each other with great ease. They had a hard time talking about important things. And one way that they could get together and be together was in fishing. And it's a wonderful thing, fishing. And it serves this not only for the McLean family, but it has been now recognized as a way of dealing with at least initial stages or, in effect, PTSD. I mean, there are places you can go as a veteran now where you have PTSD, and one of the ways they treat you is by taking you fly fishing. It has that quality. And it certainly had the effect in that family of holding them together. It's also interesting. You know, the casting is interesting. You have adventures. You can half drown in a big river and so on and so forth. So it's a good literary vehicle.
1: That's a great point. So he writes the book, and he shops it around to publishers, and no takers.
0: Well, it is interesting how that happened. What happened was he had some people read it, and there was a young editor at the University of Chicago Press who loved it and thought, well, you know, we've never done fiction ever at the University of Chicago Press. So how am I going to make this appeal to the people who sit on a board that makes decisions about what we're going to publish? And he said, what we really need here is a rejection by the East Coast, which, you know, there's a little tension between Chicago and the East Coast.
1: Yeah.
0: So they sent it off to a publisher in on the East Coast, and sure enough, it got rejected. The letter that came back said, you know, we think it's really well written, it's a good story, but it's not saleable stuff. And so they took that letter and went into the board, which was composed mainly of my father's friends on the faculty, and said, look, the East Coast has turned this thing down. This is our chance to be brave and show them up and publish it. And they did.
1: Mm. And were they expecting it to sell a lot when they published it, or were they doing it?
0: Absolutely not. The first press run was 1,500 copies, which is a trickle.
1: Right.
0: Well, you get that many from libraries. And then the first year they had to have a second printing. And we've all tried to find out exactly how many were in that second printing. It was something around 3,500 copies. So you had 5,000 copies the first year. And on the second year, they did 10,000 copies. And before the movie was made, which sent it skyrocketing in sales, but before that happened, my father was very proud of the fact that every year it sold more copies than it had the previous year. And if you've ever been in the book business, and I have, I've been writing books for 30 years, that's phenomenal. That's not the usual curve. The usual curve is you get good sales right after the book comes out, and then it tapers off. His book, on its own, without the movie, went the other way.
1: Yeah. It's a testament to word of mouth, right? Because he wasn't getting on the Today Show or the Larry King Show or whatever back in the day, out promoting the book. It was, I read this book, you have to read this.
0: Absolutely. And it was the fishing community originally that was the great source of support. People would pass it around and say, you know, well, anybody can write a book about how you fish, how you cast, how you tie flies, and all that. This book tells you what it feels like to fish. And that was the draw on it that worked then and works to this day.
1: Yeah. Seems like at that point he unlocked whatever he was blocked, and then comes Young Men and Fire, and that has gotten rave reviews too. So it seems
0: he
1: like
0: he got blocked up again.
1: Yeah. And then he died, but he found his voice later in life.
0: Good way to put it. Yes, and he ran out of time. He worked on that for 13 years, but the last 3 years he wasn't, working on a book.

0: He'd look at the manuscript and hold a pencil over it, and nothing happened. And he died, and we looked at the book and had it read, Young Men on Fire, had it read by a very good friend of his who was a noted literary critic, and said, well, what should we do with this? He said, well, you probably ought to have it published to show the work that he's done on it, which is a serious underreading of the book. So we went to work on it, got it to the University of Chicago Press, fine young editor there, Alan Thomas, took it over. And I called him up at one point. I said, Alan, you know, this thing, it's kind of rough shape. He said, John, wait a minute. He said, this is the way books look sometimes when they come in. He said, yes, there's work to be done. Repetitions need to be eliminated. Some things aren't in the right place. But it's there. It's there. And so he spent a lot of time moving things around. And I spent a lot of time, and others did too, doing the kind of fact-checking you do at the end of a book. I had over 100 items, and I got an over 90% score from the University of Chicago Press, which was keeping score on all of us who were doing this kind of work.
1: Interesting.
0: And when it was done, I talked to Alan. I said, Alan, people are going to say we rewrote my father's book for him. And that's, we both know that's not what we did. But would you write something, an editor's note kind of thing, and say what you did? So he wrote that, and he told me, and the only in writing he did was about three or four sentences where he had to make a transition that hadn't been made. Everything else was my dad. So I did the first audio reading of it, and I'm sitting there in my cabin at Sealy Lake with all the recording equipment doing the reading. Easiest thing I've ever read. I mean, it just falls out of your mouth. The timing is perfect, pausing is perfect. You don't have to rehearse, you just read it. Until I got to about three or four sentences where it went clunk, clunk, clunk. I said, you know, that's Alan Thomas.
1: So you could see where your dad stopped and the editors picked up.
0: Absolutely.
1: This book, the second book, was Young Men and Fire. It was published after your father's death. And writers have called it a brilliant work of nonfiction narrative and a memoir. And they call it almost as good, if not better, than A River Runs Through It. The River Runs Through It obviously speaks for itself, but Young Men and Fire. Your book, Homewaters, A Chronicle of Family and a River, John McClane, who wrote in the early 2020s about his family and the movie, the real story, A River Runs Through It. We'll come back and talk more with John McClane. America at Night, back in a moment.

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6: A River Runs Through It. The movie is over 30 years old, but it took almost 20 years for the movie to be made from the book, which came out 50 years ago. And it is considered an instant classic and one of the great American novels. Norman MacLean died a few years before the movie came out. His son, John MacLean, joins us to talk about his family, his father, and that wonderful, wonderful book, A River Runs Through It. When you read it for the first time, how much of the story did you know, and how much did you learn about your grandmother and grandfather and uncle when you read the book?
7: Well, what I learned mostly was about my father's writing. He showed us, my wife and myself, the text of it, the type text of it, the final. One time when we were off on the eastern shore of Lake Michigan in the middle of a very cold period, there wasn't anything to do outside that day. It was snowing. And so we stayed inside in front of a fire, and we both read it. It's 104 pages. So my wife could read it, and then I could read it. And we looked at each other.

0: And I didn't say anything, but my wife said, you know, this is like the stuff we used to read in college, the great literary classics. And it was stunning. I said, my God, you know, I couldn't get myself up to the level of the book. I couldn't say, oh, yeah, this is obviously a literary classic, world-class literature here. I mean, how do you say that about something that kind of came out of the blue? So we went in to see my dad. He was sitting in a different room, and he had this look on his face. He was very expectant. You know, he could really have been hurt. You know, one of those open looks. He was not an open man, and he was, you know. And I said, you know, this is fantastic. Don't let anybody change a word on it. This is a wonderful thing. And he just, this rush of relief and pleasure. He didn't know at that time that he had really done it. I think, you know, part of him knew it, but not all of him.
1: Is it true, John McClane, that Hollywood came calling for your father to write the book, and he turned them all down? Tell me that story when Hollywood starts to come.
0: Yeah, it doesn't quite go that way, but it's he was very difficult. And he thought that his book was his book, and he didn't want anybody messing with his family. Yes, Hollywood came calling, and a couple of executives from Paramount came out and had a talk with him at his place in Chicago. And he said afterwards, you know, all these guys want to do is talk about great art and passion and all that, and all an author wants to talk about is money. But he signed up with them and got in, and there was an option. Then later, Robert Redford got interested in it and got in touch with them. And I don't know what happened for real, but in trying to read it from the outside, I think what happened is that Robert Redford was a big enough name that he could Bigfoot. And Paramount very graciously allowed my dad to get out of the contract with them so that he could sign up with Redford. And they used to sit there, Redford and my dad, and they'd talk to each other, and Redford would pretend to be a Scot. He was really Irish. And get along very well. But that didn't happen until later. The first time, Redford was going to come out to Chicago and meet with my father in his little apartment on the south side in Hyde Park. And he was a day late. And my father opened the door and said, Robert, you're late. And he closed the door, and that was the end of it, as far as he was concerned. And people found out about that and got busy and got the wires back up. And the relationship eventually became very friendly and warm. Redford sent my dad a draft of the script that was written by a Missoula figure. And it opened with my Uncle Paul on the dock at Sealy Lake, having caught a great big rainbow trout. And he's holding it in his hands. And as the camera zooms in, he takes the rainbow trout and cracks it and breaks its neck to kill it. And you had to scrape my dad off the ceiling. I mean, he was just, that wasn't going to be the way the movie was made. And so that stopped it. That stopped the whole thing. Cold. And I, now that Redford's gone, I said this before, and I think it's true. I think he just waited out my dad, who was very old by then. He was 84. And a few years later, my father died. And practically the day that he died, Redford started work on the movie and brought it out very, very quickly, within a year and a half or two. I can't remember the exact timing. And it did not have that scene in it. And the person who'd done that writing was marginalized and kind of pushed aside. And they came out with a movie that I think does very well by the book. It has lasted for 30 years. It is cherished and loved by more than the fishing community, and it's still shown.
1: Yeah, that's really interesting. So you think Redford sort of slow played the movie a little bit?
0: I think he just stopped it. You know, my father had negotiated a veto, an artistic veto, in his contract with Redford. You don't get that in Hollywood.
1: Right.
0: Nobody gets that.
1: Yeah.
0: And that was his price for signing up. And I think Redford figured, you know, I just can't make the movie with while this guy's alive, because if it's this today, it's going to be something else tomorrow. They will not make a movie. It has to be on the Blackfoot River. And it wasn't on the Blackfoot River, the home waters. It was, they sent a crew out there to look at the Blackfoot, and they

0: claimed that the reason that they didn't do it was that some of the hills around there show timber scars, logging scars, and they said it would be unsightly. The movie wound up winning the Oscar for cinematography. But I think another reason was that the whole area around the Blackfoot was not set up for a movie company. They figured it would cost them something like $100,000 a day extra to get caterers and housing and move people, you know, 60 miles to the river and back at the end of the day. And when they were in Livingston, Montana, doing it on the rivers around there in southern Montana, Livingston was all set up for it. You know, they were used to to the movie world, and it worked.
1: John McClane, our guest, the son of Norman McClane, who wrote the book 50 years ago, A River Runs Through It, where Hollywood turned it into a motion picture. And I don't know if Brad Pitt was, right, that then propelled Brad Pitt to superstardom. He was a relative unknown, a little bit well-known, but nowhere near as big as he is now, and that sort of propelled him to the stratosphere. But the movie, for all of its little things that it had to change for Hollywood, I think it got the big things right. Would you agree?
0: I would. It got the sense of family, and it did very well with the fishing. That's it. That's the core of it. And it made Paul a character that you could identify with. I mean, one reason I like the movie, you know, I'm not supposed to because the picture guys all say, oh, it's the book that's true,
1: right.
0: Is just a... Well, come on, wait a minute. A whole family can go see that movie, and the kids identify with Paul because he has trouble and he tries to straighten out, and they know you can't live like that and get away with it. So they know something bad is going to happen. When it happens off stage. You never have to see it. You don't see the murder. You don't see the body. You don't zoom in on it the way a lot of visual stuff does these days. It's handled with great care and off screen. And I think that's terrific. And then you wind up looking at Norman, my father, and yes, he's stolid, and he's not as exciting as Paul is, but somehow he pulls through. You know, stay calm and carry on. He comes out of this in good shape. And I think that, you know, a family, there's something there for the adults, there's something for the kids, and all sorts of conditions in between.
1: John McClane, tell me about your mother.
0: Oh, my mother. Well, she was tall and redheaded and had a gift for friendship. She was probably Paul McClane's closest female relationship, excepting his mother in his whole life. She was from a little town called Wolf Creek in Montana, near about 35 miles away from the capital in Helena, and the oldest of seven children. And she wound up running the family for a while. They sent the kids to Helena for high school because there wasn't any high school in Wolf Creek. Higher education did not exist there unless you regarded work as a higher education. And her father, John Burns, ran the general store in Wolf Creek, and he didn't like being alone, and he wanted his wife with him. So my mother wound up being kind of a den mother for all the kids in Helena. And that's the way she was. That was her big gift, that she could run things without being a tyrant or meddlesome or a pain in the neck. And she had this gift for friendship, and that continued on through her whole life. She was a steadying anchor for my dad. He would go off on tangents and say, no, you got to get back grounded here. And she was a very interesting figure at the University of Chicago, where faculty wives are in a hierarchy that would be the envy of the Catholic Church. And the older faculty wives did not speak to the new faculty wives, except my mother did. She treated everybody the same. She was open and lived that way. Unfortunately, she had a bad cigarette habit, and it caught up with her, and she died at the age of 63.
1: Tell me about your Uncle Paul. When you wrote your book, about the family. Home Waters, A Chronicle of Family and a River. As you said earlier, that you did a little research on your uncle's death. In the movie, he dies in Montana, but in real life, they got him out of Montana to sort of get him out of, you know, away from the gambling, away from the drinking, to try and start a new life. And he ended up dying in Chicago. What did you learn?
0: Well, the reform didn't work, is what I learned. That my father kind of was his mentor back in Chicago, got him a job at the University of Chicago, working in the publicity department for a very fine guy named George Morgenthau. And Paul went back to his old habits. He got in debt. He got heavily in debt, and apparently very dangerously in debt. And my dad always wondered if that hadn't been part of the reason, or the reason that he got killed. That he was. I don't think that happened. The circumstances of his death were kind of sordid. He had an ordinary Sunday. He took his girlfriend to a White Sox game, and then he took her to the fancy restaurant in Hyde Park, Morton's, for dinner, walked her home, and left her at the door at 10 o'clock at night. Then he walked across the Midway to his quarters on the other side of the Midway, which is getting into dangerous territory in Chicago. If you went across the wrong street in those days, you know, one side could be safe and the other side not. And this was a very borderline area. There are instances where people reported seeing him in the course of the evening trying to start fights with people on the street. There are two episodes like that. Just ordinary citizens. He scared them to death, you know, and they couldn't get away from him fast enough. But it gets into a black neighborhood there very quickly. And that's who the people were that he was accosting, apparently. Then he's found about 5:30 in the morning in a back alley in very bad shape. His wallet was out and there were a couple of dollar bills floating around, but he'd had $50-$55 in pay and cashed his check that Friday. So he was robbed. He never regained consciousness, so we don't know. The police report on it finally was it was a robbery gone bad. What happened in the final hours remains a mystery. No one was ever arrested for it. There were never any prime suspects for it. End of the story.
1: Yeah, I always, when I read A River Runs Through It before the movie, I thought it to be a love letter that your father wrote to your family.
0: That's the description he used. It's a love poem to my family.
1: Mm. And when I first got into radio, I was just, I don't know how I found it, but I found an old tape of Studs Terkel interviewing your father. Did you ever hear that interview?
0: Yeah, I did.
1: Yeah. I listened to that thing until the tape wore out. I listened to that thing so many times. It was fascinating to hear your father's voice talk about it.
0: Yes, and Studs asks him at one point, you know, how do you feel about, you know, becoming an author, a noted author, so late in life and so on? Don't you wish that it had happened earlier? And he says, oh, don't hang that one on me. I am the happiest of authors.
1: Say what you want about Robert Redford and the changes. The end of the movie, where he takes your father's last sentences in A River Runs Through It, and that old man is fishing on the river, and Redford's voice comes in at the end. The end leaves everybody just speechless and with tears coming down.
0: Yes, it does. And it's funny how that happened. Redford wanted to stay out of the movie as an actor, and he made a demo tape to show other actors how they should read those final pages of the final words of the book. And so they went around trying to find somebody, and he'd bring him samples from people. He said, no, that's not it, that's not it, that's not it. Finally, he said, Robert, the way you did it is the way you like it. You got it just right. Why don't we use that? And they did, and they were right. He got it exactly right. And if you try to read that yourself out loud in front of an audience, you will discover it looks simple, and it's not easy to read. It really isn't.
1: Yeah.
0: And he nailed it. He did a beautiful job. They also found that older guy, fisherman who had hands very much like my dad's hands,

0: they looked like his. That took a lot of hunting to find that fella.
1: Yeah, that was a perfect end. And the movie still stands up 30 years later. The book is timeless. The movie stands up. A River Runs Through It. John McClane, the son of Norman McClane. The book was A River Runs Through It. His second book, Young Men and Fire, which is a great, great read. It's well-respected. And John McClane, thank you very much for a wonderful hour. It has been so enjoyable. Thank you for sharing your family and your family story. It has been a true honor talking to you. Thank you very much.
0: Well, thank you for having me. You seem to have gotten the idea.
1: It is America at Night. Back in a moment.
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3: 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America at Night is our executive director is Alex Hinton. Our engineer is Richard Good. I'm McGraw Milhaven. This is America at Night on Westwood One.
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1: From ABC News, I'm Stephanie Officer. New York City Mayor Zoran Mamdani is in the hot seat over his planned appearance for the city's 9/11 remembrance ceremony at the World Trade Center later this week, with several former city leaders now weighing in. ABC's Jaisha Patel.
2: Mayor Mamdani says he will be in attendance. He'll be the first Muslim mayor to do so. And almost every mayor before him has attended this ceremony. Family members who lost loved ones on 9/11 have started an online petition, which has nearly 100,000 signatures, calling for Mayor Mamdani to not attend the remembrance ceremony Friday. Former Governor George Pataki has come out and said the same. And yesterday, former Mayor Rudy Giuliani made baseless claims that Mayor Mamdani doesn't believe 9/11 was a terrorist attack. So some are calling Giuliani's comments anti-Muslim.
1: More pain at the pump blamed on the war with Iran.
3: Fighting in the Strait of Hormuz, keeping gas prices elevated back here at home. They're now averaging $4.15 a gallon. That's according to AAA. And that's on track to set a new record for the highest prices ever this time of year. The national average has never before seen $4 an average on Labor Day.
1: ABC's Olivia Rubin. We're hearing from the college student who jumped through the window of a fast food restaurant to protect its workers. ABC's Melissa Adan.
4: And my body was like, you got to get through that drive-through window.
5: Luca Opperman was waiting in the drive-through of an In-N-Out Burger in Lake Elsinore, California, when he says he heard loud yelling inside the restaurant.
4: He's banging on the counter with this, like, baseball bat-sized stick.
5: The quick-thinking athlete grabbed a spatula and confronted 53-year-old Antoinetta Sanchez, who was allegedly angry about her food. Opperman tackled the woman after she swung the stick, taking it away from her.
4: Just doing what I can, you know.
5: Just last month, a 24-year-old man opened fire in a Twin Falls, Idaho In-N-Out Burger, killing three and wounding seven.
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1: The International Atomic Energy Agency says the former Assad-era government in Syria was constructing a nuclear reactor designed for possible use in nuclear weapons.
8: The potential for making nuke bombs was always denied, but there was a very serious concern about the possibility, says the director general of the UN Atomic Agency, Rafael Grossi, at the agency's meeting in Vienna. Syria was believed to have operated an extensive, undeclared nuclear program under former President Bashar al-Assad that included a nuclear reactor built by North Korea. After Assad's ouster, the new government agreed to give agency inspectors access to suspected former nuclear sites.
1: ABC's Chuck Sievertson. France and South Korea are co-sponsoring a meeting of entertainment execs and social media platforms on how to use artificial intelligence for good.
9: They are saying that artificial intelligence can be a tool for innovation in the movie industry, in the streaming business, whilst also guarding against people stealing content. French President Emmanuel Macron welcoming in VIPs earlier, saying that screens shouldn't be our enemy, arguing that a global alliance of companies and governments must chart a course for change for the benefit of us all.
1: ABC's Tom Sufi-Burridge. History is made in the minor leagues. Brewers prospect Thomas Pannone threw 94 pitches over 9 innings, striking out 8 batters without allowing a single base runner in the AAA Nashville Sound shutout of the Durham Bulls. It's the first individual perfect game in the minors since 2017. I'm Stephanie Officer, ABC News.
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3: Hey, welcome back. It's hour number two, and I've been looking forward to this conversation for a while. I graduated high school in 1985, which means I am smack dab right in the middle of a child of REM. And Peter Ames Carlin has written a book, and is now out in paperback. It came out in 2024 called The Name of This Band is REM. And then, as if he didn't do enough, last year came out with the Bruce Springsteen book, Tonight in Jungleland, The Making of Born to Run, in honor of that album and that song 50 years ago. That song and that album came out. Holy mackerel. Peter Ames Carlin, welcome to America at Night, and thanks for joining us.
4: My pleasure. Thanks for having me.
3: I'm torn. I reserve the right to call you back to talk more about REM and Bruce Springsteen, because Bruce, it seems like, as he's gotten older, has been more apt to tell his tale, tell his story, be more open, be more honest. And I don't think you could have written this book 25 years ago. I think he had to be an old man to sort of look back and make sense of it all. Would you agree?
4: Yeah, you know, I wrote his biography in 2012, the book that was just called Bruce. And that was a really, you know, I started that with no, you know, cooperation or access to those guys at all, and got like a year and a half into that process when, you know, they reached out to me, and kind of the word came back, like, you know, we may be ready to cooperate. And there was like a slow process of getting to know the other people in his orbit and sort of slowly move closer and closer. But then when Bruce came in, he was like all the way there. It's like he had really gotten to a point where he wanted to tell his story. And so he went into a lot of depth on the biography, which was amazing. And then when I got this idea to do the Born to Run book, he was like, yeah, sure, let's go for it. And, you know, and he was very, you know, very, very open about stuff this time. So he did, you know, for those of us who were aware or following his story in the early years, you know, he was pretty cagey about stuff. And there was a certain amount of, you know, I mean, I think it's natural, you know, you tend not to tell people your private stories. But eventually he kind of grew into it, and you know, I got to a point where I think he realized it was sort of important to set that context.
3: Yeah, just like the movie that came out, they took a portion of his life. You can't do his whole songbook. You can't do it all. You just can't do it justice. So I love the fact that you take the album Born to Run, and that's what you're sort of focused on. So let's talk about that. Tonight in Jungleland, The Making of Born to Run. Let's talk about the song Born to Run. Did it really just sort of come to him while he was lying in bed one night?
4: Well, I think, you know, he had had this experience of hanging around Asbury Park, and on Friday and Saturday nights, there's Kingsley Street and Ocean Avenue loop that goes sort of by the beach. Was like, you know, all the guys with hot cars and muscle cars would go and roam, you know, and roar around there and cruise and race each other. And Bruce sort of just got swept up in the drama of watching it. And then I think he began to feel some kind of connection between who those guys were and what they were trying to do and who he was and what he was trying to do with his music. And it just sort of slowly began to unfold for him. And, you know, it's interesting to see the early drafts of the lyrics, because they're so dark and gothic and, you know,

0: they don't have the kind of realism that the song Born to Run has. Even though it's a super romantic song, it's like you can kind of smell the cars, you know, you can feel the steering wheel sort of trembling in your palms when you imagine the lives of these guys. But those early versions of the lyrics, it's just crazy. I mean, people are getting run over by their own cars. I mean, he's speaking in this kind of symbolic language and telling these kind of, it's almost like a nightmare story of how the fast rebel gets run over by his own Hemi. You know, it's like, whoa, that's a bad day on the road. But you know, and it, you know, and then the girl in it, you know, not Wendy, just the beautiful surfer girl, who in one version he dies in her arms, and in another version she dies of a heroin overdose while he and all his friends get run over by their own cars. And it's like, oh my God, life was rough in Asbury Park. But
1: that's
0: he
1: a
0: was
1: different.
0: trying
1: That's a.
0: to, yeah, I mean, he was
1: That's a.
0: trying to
1: Go ahead.
0: establish something about the darkness of the moment, you know, and but it took him a while to get the tone right.
1: Was the sound upbeat and the words changed, or did the upbeat tempo change? Was it slower? Was it faster? What about the actual music part of it?
0: Well, Bruce said that the music came to him pretty much, you know, as we hear it now. And a lot of the song is actually pretty simple. It's like a, you know, 3 or 4 chord rock and roll song until you get to that, you know, the part in the middle, the bridge part, where it suddenly, you know, the da da da, you know, and it climbs up, and suddenly there's like 17 chords going, and it's moving from key to key to key, you know, first on the way up and then on the way down. So it's actually a pretty complex piece of music, but I think the bones of it came to him pretty quickly. So I think I have never heard him perform, or even, you know, try out in the early versions of the lyrics with
1: Right.
0: the music, but from what he's told me, the music came to him pretty quickly.
1: Who is Wendy?
0: Just some girl. I mean, some dream girl of his, you know. I mean, he was big on the dream girls back in those days, you know. I mean, Wendy and Mary, I mean, they're all kind of the same person to some degree. You know, I mean, what was interesting is that so many of the women, as he was writing the different early versions of those songs, you know, in Thunder Road, you know, the woman who is eventually is Mary, was like Christina and you know, Angela or Angelica, you know, they're all these kind of vaguely biblical names, which is sort of interesting when you think about it.
1: Peter Ames Carlin has written a couple. He's written a lot of books, but two we wanted to get him on for the name of this band is REM. We'll talk about that a little bit later on in the show, and then of course Tonight in Jungleland, his book that came out last year, The Making of Born to Run. Peter Ames Carlin, America at Night. Back in a moment.
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0: And there is a book called Tonight in Jungleland, The Making of Born to Run by our guest Peter Ames Carlin. Peter, is it true that this was Springsteen's last go? If this album didn't make it, he was going to be dropped by his label and he was just going to be on the trash heap of history?
1: Yeah, that's absolutely true. I mean, certainly the part about him getting dropped by Columbia, you know, his first two records didn't sell that great. In fact, they sold really badly, especially compared to, you know, the high hopes they had for him when they signed him. But the guy that who was president of the label when Bruce came in, Clive Davis, and was a huge fan. I mean, from the jump, Clive could hear what was going on, and was a big, big, big supporter. But unfortunately, he got fired between the release of Bruce's first record and the release of the second record. And the next guy that came in, you know, I don't think he had any enmity for Bruce. He just, you know, that guy, the guy that became the president was sort of tuned out. He came out of the

0: Vincent and the E Street Shuffle's got like, you know, it's got a lot of great songs on it. Rosalita's on it. 4th of July, Asbury Park. I mean, it's a beautiful record. But you listen to it, and it's like, well, I don't know, where's the single? It's kind of not there. And Bruce, and in 1973, that was, you know, an issue. And Bruce was defiantly not a singles act, certainly not then. And the guy wanted Bruce to re-record the whole album with like studio pros, you know, and make it sleeker and slicker and something that could conceivably get played. But Bruce was like, nope, not going to do it. And the guy said, okay, all right, well, we're not going to promote it, you know, so good luck to you. And the record came out and did super badly. And at that point, they actually had Bruce's name on the drop list, which was the list of artists that they might theoretically let go. And the word was, yeah, you know, we might do that. But there was always kind, there were enough enthusiasts at the label, like serious jump on the sofa and shout and yell fans who worked there and other things. And he had so much critical support that there was never really a clear path to dropping him. But they did, they told him when he was wanting to make his third record, they said, why don't you make a single and we'll see if you can make a song that sounds like it's going to end up on the radio. And if you can do that, then we'll give you the rest of the money to make the album. And the song that they spent 6 months working on in the studio, polishing and polishing and polishing, was Born to Run.
1: Now, so, did they know? I mean, I asked this question. Artists, you know, you ask musicians, did you know it was going to be a hit? And they, you know, they often say, we have no idea. Did they know?
0: No.
1: Did Bruce know this was going to be a hit? Did he know this was going to be his song?
0: I think he was proud of it. I think he knew it was pretty good, but he didn't really know. And at the time, since he'd never had a hit, and he wasn't really sure what the calculus was, I think it was like, you know, how the hell would he know? You know, I mean, so when he and his then manager, Mike Appel, took the song to an A&R, you know, one of the A&R guys who was more sympathetic to them at Columbia, to play him the, you know, the cassette when they finally had it down from the studio, just try to get him on their side. He was like, he listened and he was like, yeah, nice. Let me listen to it a few more times. And they didn't really get back to him for the longest time. And so they were just sort of left hanging. And what Mike Appel did was he figured, well, you know, I'm not just going to wait for these guys at Columbia to figure this out. And he dubbed like 100 copies of the single or the song, excuse me, and put them on tape and sent them to all these disc jockeys across the country who they knew were Bruce fans and would throw them on the radio the moment they got them, even though the song hadn't been released. And it started getting airplay and getting like loads and loads of requests in these cities, like, you know, Philadelphia and Cleveland and Boston and these kind of Bruce hotspots around the Northeast. And when that started, you know, and then people began to call the record companies saying, where's the, you know, we want to get this. Where is it? And they were like, how the hell does anyone have this? But that kind of lit a fire beneath them. And, you know, that and some other things that were going on at the same time. But, you know, one of the interesting things is that in that moment when Bruce was about to get dropped, he played a show at Brown University and he told the newspaper there that it looked like the record company was going to drop him. And what he didn't know was that the son of the guy who was then the president of Columbia, the guy that had come from CBS TV named Irwin Siegelstein, his son went to Brown. And he saw this concert that Bruce performed. And even though he wasn't a Springsteen fan, he thought it was like the most amazing show. And he called his dad, you know, like the weekly check-in call to mom and dad. And as part of their conversation, he said, are you really going to drop Bruce Springsteen? Because I just saw him play like the most incredible show I've ever seen in my life. And that was enough to make his dad call up Bruce's manager and say, maybe we should have lunch and bring Bruce. And they had a really good conversation. And by the end of it, the guy goes, okay, let's give you the money so you can go into the studio and make your next record.
1: What a great story. Peter Ames Carlin, our guest. The book is called Tonight in Jungleland, The Making of Born to Run. With all that great story and all that juice behind the song, how does it never become number one?
0: It didn't even become, I don't think it even hit the top 20. I mean, it's a very long song. It didn't

0: 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But what it was this incredible calling card and a way for FM stations, which were then just beginning to become the central part of the radio scene, to start programming That Song and Thunder Road and 10th Avenue Freeze Out. And so suddenly he began to get a lot of attention on FM. And when that happened, you know, and the critical acclaim was so over the top when the album first came out, you know, that became a, like a top three album, I think. And maybe, I think in Cashbox, it was number one. So they sold like a couple million copies of the record, which of course, I mean, and given that the first two records had sold like less than 50,000 between the two of them, the fact that the third record sold, you know, within a few months, sold more than a million copies was seen as pretty good progress.
1: You know, it's so interesting. You talk about the struggles of a Bruce Springsteen to sort of gain traction. Right? It takes him three albums to sort of break through. Today, artists don't have that luxury. They don't have that on ramp. They've got, you know, I don't even think there are record companies anymore, right? So, three albums, you are long gone in the world today when it comes to music.
0: Yeah, but you know, I mean, the scene is so different now. I mean, just in terms of the influence of record companies, the influence of radio, because so much is happening online. So on the one hand, you know, you don't have a young artist like Bruce was when he got signed. I think he was 22 when he got signed by Columbia in the, or no, actually, was he, yeah, 22 years old in mid-1972. And they can give you money to record, you can do, you know, and you needed to go into a professional recording studio, and then you needed to have someone be able to, you know, press your album and promote it and distribute it and do all this kind of capital intensive stuff. Whereas now so much distribution just happens digitally. So, right. You know, you can theoretically record a number one single on your laptop or even on your phone and put it up on the internet by yourself and have, you know, and make it that way. So
1: yeah, for
0: it's a very,
1: for
0: very
1: a fraction of the cost.
0: World.
1: Yeah. Yeah.
0: Oh,
1: hey,
0: yeah,
1: Peter, hold that
0: pennies.
1: Thought. Yeah, Peter Ames Carlin. The book is Tonight in Jungleland, The Making of Born to Run. We got to talk about his other book, R.E.M. Stay right there. Lots more to get to. America at Night, back in a moment.
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2: Once the playoffs come around, Joey Ortiz is going to be the starting third baseman. 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

0: call 844-2-McGraw and be a part of the conversation on America at Night with McGraw Milhaven.
1: Not only did he write Tonight in Jungleland, Peter Ames Carlin also wrote a book about REM, the band from the 80s that defined the 80s. The title of the book is called The Name of This Band is REM. Peter, let's talk a little about the REM book, because it's now out in paperback. And if I could get into a DeLorean and go back in time, I would want to go back to the early 80s to Athens, Georgia, and be a college freshman and stumble across a bar and walk in and see this band called apparently REM and see them from the very beginning. Take me back to that time, and how did REM all start?
2: Well, they were three out of the four of them were students at the University of Georgia in Athens. And Peter Buck had gone to Emory University, but dropped out and started working in record stores, and ended up getting a job at this record store called Wutstry, which was in had a branch in Athens, and they needed a manager or something. So they sent him, asked him, you know, if he wouldn't mind moving, and he, you know, he thought, sure, fine. So he moved to Athens and you know, kind of became the daytime guy at this record store, and would hang out there, you know, strumming his guitar behind the counter. And that's where he bumped into Michael Stipe, who had moved to Athens to catch up with his family.

0: family in early 1979 and started going to school at UGA. And he was an art student. And one of the things about the University of Georgia's art school, which was the Lamar Dodd School of Art, was that it was had a really cool faculty of people who were actually practicing artists and teachers as well, but they were all kind of bohemian and freaky, and a lot of them were super into music. And so a lot of these kids who were studying graphic art of one sort or the other, painting and sculpture, visual art, they were young. It was the 70s or the 80s, and they were into rock and roll and into music and into punk rock. And this aesthetic kind of began to be shared among, not just the faculty, but the students, that, the combination of the influence of punk rock and folk art, and this idea that, like, well, you should be able, if you have an artistic sensibility, you should be able to make art in any form, really, no matter what your skill set is. So a lot of these art students began to form bands, first of all, just to entertain themselves and to entertain their friends. But, you could form a band, and not knowing how to play an instrument was not a problem. I mean, this band Pylon or the B-52s, who got together, I think, in 1977, they talk about their first rehearsal. Like, a lot of it was sitting down and trying to figure out who was going to learn to play which instrument. Less so with the Bees than with Pylon. But with Pylon, like the guy, Michael Lahusky, who was the co-founder and bassist of Pylon, was like, yeah, I decided to become the bass player because it had two fewer strings, and I thought it'd be easier to learn how to play. And they became like a really cool band, with a really distinctive sound that came, in part from the fact that, they didn't know how to play, but they taught themselves, and they created, this musical aesthetic that was super interesting and distinctive and eventually quite popular.
1: So was REM that inexperienced? I mean, they had some musical training, even if it was self-taught, right? I mean, they were a little bit further along.
0: They were quite a bit further along. I mean, yeah. Peter was sort of their spokesman in the media in the beginning, and he was really one for sort of playing up their amateur creds. But actually, the rhythm section, Mike Mills and Bill Berry, had been playing together in high school bands going back like 4 or 5 years at that point. And they were in like a really successful high school band. And Mike Mills had been quite well trained and was a multi-instrumentalist who could play guitar, bass, keyboards, everything. And Bill Berry could play guitar and drums. I mean, those guys were great musicians. Peter hadn't really played in a band, but he had been obsessively playing guitar for years on his own, and kind of teaching himself. And Michael Stipe had been in bands when he was in high school and was very determined to be a rock star, essentially, and was extraordinarily talented as a singer and a songwriter as well. As and they were all great songwriters,
1: sure,
0: ultimately. But there was a certain amount of learning on the job. But by the time, even when they played their first show, which was in early April of 1980 at a party that was held in this old Episcopal church in Athens, where some of them lived, there were a couple other bands that were playing their first shows that night. But when REM came up, it's like the place just was like riveted. I mean, they were cool guys, so they had a lot of friends and a lot of people were crowding in. But once they began playing and people heard what was going on, like, you couldn't get in the door.
1: Yeah.
0: And that was like literally their first show.
1: Unlike Springsteen, who could walk across the river and go to New York, right? These guys were discovered in Athens, Georgia. So how much was it the Athens, Georgia crowd, and it grew from there? How much of it was it college radio stations at the time? And or how much was it MTV at the time that sort of propelled a lot of groups like REM?
0: Well, MTV didn't really pick up on REM in a major way until much later in the decade, till The One I Love, really. I mean, they would occasionally play the early videos, which were, to be honest, not a lot of fun to watch. They're very arty and very strange, and hard to watch. Some of them are, but

0: really honestly, from the moment they got started, those guys were on it. Like, they wanted to be big. They were not fooling around. And they would, you know, the moment they, you know, one of the interesting things about their formation was that Bill Berry had worked at a booking agency just as an office boy in Macon, where he and Mike Mills grew up. And so he knew all these guys who had taught him how the industry works. And so when they had a band and were starting to try to figure out how to play around the Southeast, he knew who to call at all these clubs and how to get a booking and then how to behave when you're there and be professional about it. And from the beginning, they would play anywhere, pizza parlors, gay bars, fraternities, house parties. They'd go anywhere because they figured that, you know, unlike some, you know, like Pylon, those guys really only ever wanted to play for audiences that they knew would get them from the start. But REM would go anywhere and play anything because they just figured we're going to win over people with every show. And even if it's one or two, if we play enough shows, you know, those one or two people are going to come back with one or two friends. And if we come back again and again and again, everyone's going to start bringing their friends and it's going to be huge. And they were right. You know, eventually when they had records out, they did a really great job of going to all the different college radio stations and ingratiating themselves with the, you know, the DJs and the program directors and making friends because they were all so young at the time. I mean, they were, you know, if they weren't out playing music, they would have been college DJs themselves. So they all had a lot in common and shared a lot of taste. So they kind of built the foundations of their popularity, like almost literally hand to hand by meeting, you know, going and playing a ton of shows, meeting, connecting with people, befriending people, and just sort of being nice guys and going out and playing great shows and remembering people and being kind to them. Yeah. It took them a long time to break through. But when they eventually did begin to play bigger shows and kind of get a bigger audience, you know, they were really seasoned and smart about how they did it.
1: Well, the book is called The Name of This Band is REM. Peter Ames Carlin is our guest. One of the things I loved about REM is they stayed friends through the whole thing. And they retired together. And oftentimes, right, bands get successful. They break up. There's, you know, all sorts of infighting. They never talk again. But from the outside looking in, right, REM stayed friends till the end, right?
0: Oh, yeah. They're still friends. I mean, they, you know, occasionally you'll see things where they all go to a bar. You know, they'll go to the 40 Watt to catch a show together if all four of them are in Athens, you know. And I would see Peter Buck. I used to live in Portland, and Peter's lived there for like the last 15 years or so. And Peter was around town a lot. And I had a lot of friends. I was buddies with him, and we had a lot of friends in common. And I'd hear like, oh yeah, Mike Mills was here working with him over there, or, you know, or Bill, you know, Bill didn't come out a lot to leave town. He likes to stay home. But, you know, they were like, I've read about a lot of different musicians and bands and stuff. And I swear to God, REM is by far the most emotionally mature group of guys I've ever written about in my life. I mean, they were, and part of it was they, you know, they were kind of well-raised, all of them. They had good relationships with their parents, by and large. And I think the fact that it took them so long to really break through, as opposed to a band like Nirvana, where it happened like almost overnight. Once their first record came out. But, you know, REM had really about 10 years to kind of for gradual, slow growth that allowed for them to kind of adjust along the way and to grow up a little bit. So by the time, like, the whole world was paying attention to them, they were, I think, you know, Michael Stipe was the youngest. I think he was like 28 when their first song was like a top 10 hit. And the other guys were, I think, in their early 30s by then. And so when they hit that incredibly hot streak between about 1989 and 1995, and they went on, you know, they were grown up about it. And they had made really smart decisions about, we're going to split everything equally. Everyone's going to be, we're all going to get royalties and credits for writing every song. And they hired really good management who were local and smart and focused on them. And so,
1: Do you ever see them touring again or getting on stage and doing it again or a new album at any point?

0: they swear they'll never do that. And if you look at their career and notice how many times they zagged when everybody else zigged, you know, they've made a practice of it. And so if I were a betting man, I think I would wager on them not getting back together again. But on the other hand, you know, they love each other. And who knows whether there's, they start, you know, someone starts to feel an itch, like, I kind of want to go back and do the thing that we did together. Because, you know, there's a certain chemistry, a certain feeling that you get when you're making art with a particular group of people. And if that turned out to be the work of your life, and when you, you know, there's a way where I think for some people, that's when they feel the most alive. And for some people who have kids, it's also nice, you know, and we're bigger, you know, or whatever, we're super famous before their kids were born or when the kids were young. They like the idea of being able to go out and show them, you know, what dad did when everybody loved him.
1: Yeah.
0: And also, I think it's a good way to make a lot of money if you
1: well,
0: need that sort of thing.
1: I don't know if they need that. But Peter Ames Carlin, do you have a favorite REM song?
0: Do I have a favorite REM song? You know, on any given day, could be any of them. But I think Night Swimming off of Automatic for the People is one of my faves. But there's, you know, on any given day, there's a different answer to that question.
1: It's so true. And I love Don't Go Back to Rockdale or Rockville. I always butcher that. But that one, for some reason, that one always gets me. It's a little country. It's a little twangy. It's a little sideways from what they normally do. But I always love that one, too.
0: Yeah.
1: What about movies or a TV show on the book to sort of turn it into a docuseries, a docudrama, a documentary using your book? Any talk of that?
0: Well, no one's talked to me about that. I mean, obviously, I wouldn't be opposed to that sort of thing. I mean, it sounds like fun to me. But I just, you know, I think there's some people who are a lot better at making that happen than me. You know, I'm just up here in Seattle kind of, you know, minding, trying to be a writer. And so if I were smarter, a little more, you know, a little more hip, I think I would know more people in L.A. or New York or whatever and actually get that sort of thing going. But
1: well, you're hanging out with R.E.M. and Bruce Springsteen, so it ain't that bad of a gig. What are you working on next, Peter?
0: I'm sort of, you know, I ended up writing that Tonight in Juggaland book so quickly after the R.E.M. book, and it was a real crunch of a thing. So I've been a little bit slacking for a few months. And I spent a lot of time and energy promoting both the REM book and the Bruce book. But and it was a joy to a great extent, but it wears you down. So I've been catching up on my chores. And I'm beginning to think about the next thing, but there's nothing I can talk about it at the moment.
1: Fair enough. Peter Ames Carlin, we got a text for you. This one is from Catherine in British Columbia. She wants to know, who were Bruce's biggest influences for his guitar playing and his writing?
0: Ooh. For his guitar playing, that's a really good question because his guitar style has changed so dramatically over the years. I mean, if you listen to him, especially the very, very early stuff and the stuff before the E Street Band when he was playing with Steel Mill, and you can get a lot of that stuff online, he was like the fastest guitar in New Jersey. And a lot of the songs he wrote in those days were essentially delivery systems for these very long sort of elaborate solos that he would do. But that's a very different style than what he grew into, which is far more simple and far more kind of country inspired to some degree. Yeah. But every so often, you know, he'll tear it open. I mean, if you listen to Kitty's Back, which was on that second record, that's like the one recorded example of him really letting fly on the guitar. You know, he listens to a bunch of different guitar players, you know, Duane Eddy, I think is one he talks about a lot. You know, in the terms of his songwriting, and again, he has evolved so much from the early days when, you know, his songs were so, you know, sounded a little like Dylan, a little like Van Morrison, a little like, you know, any of these other great singer-songwriters of the late 60s, early 70s. But then as he went on, you know, you hear more Woody Guthrie influence.
1: Yeah, a lot of folk stuff. Yeah.
0: John, you know, Hank Williams and Johnny Cash and that kind of stuff.
1: But yeah.
0: For so long, he's been such a distinctive voice of his own.
1: Peter Ames Carlin, the two books, Tonight in Jungleland, The Making of Born to Run, and then his book on R.E.M. is called The Name of This Book. The Name of This Band is R.E.M. Peter, you are always welcome here. Whenever you put something pen to paper, come on back and tell us all about it. We thank you for your time and good luck down the road.
0: You bet. My pleasure. Thank you so much.
1: Peter Ames Carlin, The Name of This Band is R.E.M. and Tonight in Jungleland. Back in a moment, America at Night.
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0: 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I've been surfing here since I was a kid. Now, seeing my grandson out on the water, it means everything to me. Watching him and taking in the blue waves, the sea breeze, the blurry horizon.
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1: Hey, from the text line, what is that theme song of yours? It makes me want to pour a glass of brandy and hug the first redhead I see. Woman, that is. Frank from College Station, Texas, chimes in. That song is called Rhythm on the River by Harry Allen. And that's going to do it for hour number two, Tonight in Jungle Land. And the name of this band is R.E.M. What a fun job to go hang out with R.E.M. and Bruce Springsteen and tell their tale. Peter Ames Carlin, two books where all fine books are sold. Next hour, stay right there. We've got open phones. We've got text lines. We've got texts from all over the country, phone calls from all over the country. People are starting to line up right now. Love to take all comers, including those rogue calls where they go off from left field. Talk about all that next hour. Stay right there. Our executive director is Alex Hinton. Our engineer tonight is Richard Good. I'm McGraw Millhaven. And this is America at Night on Westwood One.
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1: From ABC News, I'm Stephanie Officer. New info on Sunday's deadly cargo plane crash at Miami International Airport. NTSB officials saying Monday they've recovered the plane's black boxes but have yet to interview the two surviving crew members. ABC's Victor Oquendo.
2: Miami International Airport does not use EMAS. It's a system of lightweight, crushable material at the end of a runway to stop planes. At least 70 airports nationwide have installed that safety system, and the FAA credits it with saving nearly 500 lives.
1: Officials add the five victims killed were limited to the two vehicles hit when the plane overshot a runway and crashed on a nearby road. An Illinois woman is accused of murdering her child last week after allegedly texting about Lindsay Clancy. The Massachusetts mother charged with murdering her three children who blamed postpartum psychosis. ABC's Aaron Katursky.
3: While her husband was out of state, police say Corey Walsh hanged her two-year-old son from a rafter in the basement of the family home in Frankfurt and then began stabbing herself in an upstairs bathtub. Court records said Walsh told police she did this to her baby because he was the devil. Her attorney said she was having a psychotic episode. Witnesses told police Walsh had recently become very invested in the Lindsay Clancy murder trial, which ended with the jury deadlocked.
1: Brooklyn, New York, an ocean of colors, flavors, and music Monday for the 59th annual West Indian American Day Parade. Soca pioneer Kess of Trinidad's Kess the Band, honorary Grand Marshal, with Jamaica's Buju Banton. Kess told me it's about time Soca gets the recognition it deserves.
4: It is an honor to have a page in the story. You know, I want to do my part and push my part and open the way and open the pathway for the younger ones as well, too, and preserve the history. And bring all of that in the forefront and get people to really know who we are. Now is the time. The doors have opened. Now let's showcase and show people who we are and why we are important for the world now.
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1: Russia and North Korea opened the first road bridge across their shared border Monday. A close call over Los Angeles.
7: The United Airlines Boeing 737 MAX 9 was landing at LAX from Orlando on Monday when the pilots alerted air traffic control a drone almost hit them. 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
8: United 325, just at our present position at about 4,000, we had a drone go right by the aircraft.
9: Oh, okay. Did you see color rotors?
8: We did. We thought it was a bird at first. It was so close, but maybe quadcopter style.
7: Other pilots were warned about drone activity in the area. The United flight landed safely. Alex Stone, ABC News, Los Angeles.
1: Labor Day does not just mark the unofficial end of summer. It's the official start to the school year. And the American Academy of Pediatrics is reminding parents to limit their kids' screen time.
10: It's not just about the screen time. It's about how can we find high-quality digital media. It's about how we're using it together and learning from it. And then it's also about the digital designs that may or may not align with children's well-being and development.
1: Dr. Tiffany Munzer, assistant professor of pediatrics at the University of Michigan, says it's important to be transparent with kids. The TSA has launched a new program called Gateside by TSA PreCheck, allowing eligible members without a plane ticket to go through airport security to meet someone at their gate. I'm Stephanie Officer, ABC News.
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14: This is Lee Habib, and this is Our American Stories, the show where America is the star and the American people, coming to you from the city where the West begins, Fort Worth, Texas. We love doing stories about music here on this show. We've done stories on Duke Ellington, Louis Armstrong, Irving Berlin, and of course, stories of songs, I Will Always Love You, and so many more. Today, we bring you the story of a producer. His name, Dave Cobb. Some of the acts that he works with, some of the biggest acts in country music and music in general. Here's a conversation I had with Dave right after The Wanderer came out, the album that started Chris Stapleton's career. And now someone who I think is, and I think he's going to almost blush when we say this, but I think it's true, joining the ranks of Rick Rubin's with some of the artists. I know. Oh, no. I hate doing that to you. But it's Dave Cobb, who we read about in the Wall Street Journal. I'm a big music fan, so I've known Dave's work and been following the artists he's been getting behind and getting the best out of, which I think is what producers or great directors do, is they get the best performance out of an artist. And actually, it's what coaches do. And it's all about pulling the God-given talent and the potential out of a human being. And Dave Cobb, your artists, Chris Stapleton, Jason Isbell, Sturgill Simpson, Lake Street Drive, thanks for joining us.
15: Thank you, guys. I appreciate it, man. Too nice.
14: Hey, you bet. And hey, look, before we start, we always like to talk to everybody on our show about their life, about their childhood in particular, and how it shaped who you are and what you do.
15: Well, I grew up, I'm from Savannah, Georgia, and I grew up in Pentecostal church. My grandmother was a minister, so we always had, in our church, we did pretty much hymnal-based music and, you know, pedal steel, piano, guitar, and bass, and, you know, kind of a choir singing the whole time. And you know, when I was a kid, I was into Black Sabbath and AC/DC and Van Halen and Led Zeppelin and pretty much anything but how I grew up. And I had to move to California and really learn about country music way late in life and to kind of discover where you came from in the first place, you know. At 27, I was in a band, and my band's record deal was kind of getting stuck, and I felt like, you know, I really felt a calling to be in the studio, and I felt like California was the place to go. So I ran all the way to California to produce rock records. And when I got out to California at 27, I met Shooter Jennings, Waylon Jennings' son, and we produced his first record, and that wound up being my first hit country record. And next thing I know, I met Jamie Johnson, and was starting to, I did a couple songs in his first record, about seven on the second record, and just kind of kept coming to Nashville after that. So eventually I kind of really discovered great country music through the Jennings, you know. It was really him educating me, playing me the right records, and then I discovered all the stuff I didn't know about growing up. Well, the gateway record for me was a concept record called White Mansions that an English guy, Paul Kennelly, wrote about the American Civil War, and it had Gwyn Johns, my favorite English producer, produced the record, and he had Waylon Jennings and Jesse Coulter. When I heard that record, it was my gateway into country music, which is really kind of a back way to get into it. And then I discovered, you know, how great Waylon was, and I started buying every Waylon record I could, and I discovered all the offshoots of that, everybody else, all his contemporaries, you know, Jerry Reed, and started diving into everything with that, and, you know, Glenn Campbell, and started going crazy on Glenn Campbell, and just I kept kind of digging and digging and digging, and then, you know, it's been, you know, kind of like a rebirth musically to hear all these great country records that I never knew about. I mean, in our house we had, the poppiest of the pop country records that we had. I mean, it was a Barbara Mandrell record or Kenny Rogers, but I didn't know about Johnny Paycheck, you know, or even Marty Robbins. So it's continual learning for me. It's kind of this huge wealth of music that I'm still digging into and I'm always excited about.
16: You know, it struck me about country. As you can tell from my accent, I grew up in New Jersey, northern New Jersey, right by New York City, and I was a huge Springsteen fan. And when he started dipping into the river, when he started dipping into Drive All Night, he was trying desperately in Nebraska, I think, to become a country artist, to become Johnny Cash almost.
15: You hear it clear as day. He's in the country. You know, you hear it. You can tell he was a big Christopherson fan.
17: You bet.
15: You just hear it in the lyrics. And yeah, he's digging from the same well, that classic American music, you know, whether it be country or roots or whatever you want to call it. He definitely knew what was going on.
16: The first time folks heard him at the Beacon Theater come out alone, and I don't know what compelled him to do this. I think he just needed to shed the band and say, I want folks to hear my songs. And I wanted to hear the character-driven nature of the narratives, because I don't think a lot of people had understood that so many of his songs were driven by the narrative of a character that he was playing in the song, which is a real true in country tradition.
15: Well, you know, I think with country, it all begins with a song. I mean, it's always less about the track than it is the lyrics themselves. The lyrics are always number one. But I think maybe country has the highest regard with lyrics. Rock and roll, you can go, I want to rock and roll all night, party every day, and people love it and they feel it. But country, you got to have a narrative. It's more about the narrative than it is about the party. And you know, maybe they party in it too, but there's definitely a story. There's always a link. And I think the songcraft is very high. It's very high form songcraft. So, you know, there are great country songs that take you a while to digest and figure out all the lyrics. So, you know, I think maybe as I'm getting older, I love country music more and more because I need more than just a melody. I need it all, you know, at this point.
16: What do you bring? What is the talent you bring to the equation that artists say, I got to work with Cobb?
15: Well, first of all, I think you lie your way into it, because I don't know if there's a producer school. You know, I was in bands and we worked with producers and I watched them work and I thought, man, that's the life, you know? You get to kind of, it's basically a director of music, you know? You help pick the songs, you help, you're kind of a friend, a therapist, you know, you're an encourager. You know, and sometimes, some instances, you're the writer, you know, you're an artist with them or you're the musician on the record. So there's kind of a lot of hats and it really changes every single project. You know, there's no set in stone method for my job. It's kind of, you know, you learn as you go and make it up as you go. But yeah, it's hard for people to understand what a producer is. And I really honestly don't understand either.
16: Good. And then hopefully you never figure it out. I think that's the key, because then You'll start probably having a cookie cutter approach, which I think is the death of art and the death of a great production mind. I know it's true in acting and directing.
15: Yeah, I agree. Well, you know, I don't think one suit fits all either. You know, everything's got to change. Everything's got to evolve. And you know, me personally, I would get really bored if I went in there and copied every technique I used on every record. It wouldn't be a very fun job, and it would become work. I like for it to be this, you know, kid's imagination land where you walk in and everything's possible and there's no limits. And I don't like rules too much, you know.
16: And you've been listening to Dave Cobb share his story. And my goodness, what a story it is. Growing up in the South, moving to L.A., a hard rock fan. And then, well, he discovers country through a guy named Shooter Jennings, the son of Waylon Jennings. When we come back, more of our conversation with one of the great producers in America, Dave Cobb, here on Our American Stories. 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
2: And we return to Our American Stories and to our conversation, my conversation, with Dave Cobb at the moment that The Wanderer was about to be released. This is Chris Stapleton's breakthrough record. Here, our conversation continues. Recently, you know, a couple of Grammys, Best Country Album, Chris Stapleton's The Traveler. It's just exquisite. It feels like a record. David, it feels like a record you always knew but never heard before. It feels like it's almost a part of the DNA of the culture already, and that's such a hard thing to stumble on. How did that record come to be? How did you get to know Chris?
3: I was working with this band, Rival Sons, from California, and while I was living in Los Angeles, and they played me Steel Drivers, Chris Stapleton's previous band, through an iPhone, and man, it just shut me down. I mean, you just don't hear voices like that, you know? I'm always drawn to that, whether it be, you know, Greg Allman or Rod Stewart, that kind of raspy, you know, powerhouse kind of voice. So, you know, he was on my radar then, and it took me years to actually get a chance to work with him. His manager called and said he wanted to meet. He had heard Sturgill Simpson album and wanted to get together. So we got together, and we pretty much talked about guitars and cars and just hit it off. And it felt like, you know, the same way you said that the record feels like a record you've always had or heard, I felt like he was a friend that I always had, you know. And so then we went in the studio, and somehow the label was really amazing and let us go wild in the studio and really trusted us. And I think it started off, you know, well, let's cut six songs and see how it goes. And when the time we had booked for the six songs was done, we'd finished the whole record. And so the label came by and heard it and were completely supportive and just really, you know, it was an amazing time where it just felt like we were goofing off and having fun and we weren't working. It was just pure art and pure, you know, heart and soul into these days, and we came out with the record that you hear now.
2: You know, there's a part of the Wall Street Journal article that talked about your love of first takes and spur of the moment performances, and we had done an hour on Frank Sinatra, and it was interesting. Sinatra liked to go into the studio, we learned, from him himself, once, twice the most, and this is back when there were 70 or 80 set orchestras in a room, and they were union orchestras, and after that, he'd leave. He'd say, I don't want to do a fifth take. Or a six take.
3: Well, I think I can get away with that because of the caliber of these artists and their voices, you know, and their songwriting. You know, if I didn't have Chris Stapleton singing, it may take 50 takes and never be as good, you know, or Sturgill or Isbell or any of these people. I mean, they're really talented and they're really good. So I think I'm really fortunate to have worked with people that just already have a God-given talent. And you're right. And after you go back past a few takes with them, I mean, their mind's on something else. They all have really active imaginations and have creative minds. So you got to capture it while they're really excited about it. But I do think I have a huge advantage because those guys are just so naturally talented. They allow us to get away with doing one or two takes, you know?
2: Do you think something's happening? I mean, my sister's a professional writer. Her husband produced all kinds of big hip-hop records, Naughty by Nature and Queen Latifah's records. And they both... In the 90s and the 80s and the 70s, people both hated labels, but loved labels. And then one day the labels sort of, at least for a lot of parts of the dimension of music, started to lose their influence with the sort of YouTubization of music and the downloads. But the A&R guy is just so important. And we did an hour on Ahmet Ertegun and what a life he had.
3: Yeah, one of my heroes, Atlantic. Yeah, one of my heroes.
2: Talk about the label.

0: outlive, you know, a 2 second pop song. So I feel like there's a lot of that kind of opening up. I mean, Traveler was made for completely artistic purposes and it sold really well. So I think everybody's kind of looking, and so did Sturgill Simpson's Metamodern, and so did Jason Isbell, Something More Than Free and Southeastern. So I think there's a wide open lane for artists and to live to coexist with major labels and indie labels. So, but I do think labels are great, you know, in a lot of ways, because you need support, you need help. You know, if you're the artist, you can't possibly worry about, you know, making sure you get all these contracts in and making sure you do all the press and get all the radio lined up, and it's just too much to handle. So I think they can be really helpful in that degree, and they can also, you know, be great in guiding you to somebody you didn't know. Maybe they hook you up with a producer that inspires the band to go a certain way or enhances the band. So I think we're at a good time with labels. Maybe we're back where it was in the early 70s, where Pink Floyd and Led Zeppelin and all these artists were on major labels and had tons of success with it. So I think maybe we're back there when people are kind of gravitating towards something real and something tangible, and the sales numbers are there to support it. I think we have a good alignment with labels now.
1: Well, and I also think when you have a song like Cover Me Up by Jason Isbell, that's not going to become a number one song, but it's going to be the reason
0: No,
1: why you follow him
0: it
1: down. You're going to follow him down to the ends of the earth because he writes music
0: will. Yeah.
1: that so deeply connects with you that when he plays it in concert, you can't hear a pin drop. People are moved. And I
0: Yeah.
1: love concerts when they're still. And that's when you know you've done something really specific, as a writer and a performer. Talk about that.
0: You know, when I did Southeastern with Isbell, I mean, I was such a huge fan of his prior. That's when I really started feeling the sea change. I mean, it just seemed like, you know, he did it through 30 Tigers on his own label, and people just came out for it. And I went to the shows, and it was the same thing. Like you said, you could hear a pin drop when he did those acoustic songs. Usually, you got to go over to a show and bash people's faces off with loud, up tempo songs and get the
1: Yep.
0: crowd going. But it was quite the opposite. I mean, when he played his acoustic song, everybody felt like it was a sacred moment, and just observed and participated. And it was just this really beautiful moment in music that I think maybe he was the first artist to really kind of open this lane that seems to exist now. You know, I think he was a guy. I think when people on Music Row were writing about, you know, tailgates, he comes out and he writes about, you know, cancer and just makes everybody think twice lyrically. I think he raised the bar lyrically,
1: Yeah.
0: and I think he really did a lot of good for Nashville and, you know, songwriting in general.
1: Talk about the discovery of a great song and what that's like.
0: It's funny. Isbell's a really great example. When we were doing Southeastern, when he came in with the song Elephant, I mean, I put him in my kitchen in my house. I didn't want anybody influencing him. I wanted you to hear the kind of purity of where the song came from. And as he was singing, it was coming through the speakers, and it felt like a classic record I'd never bought or heard. And it drew me in, and we all got, you know, chills and bring a tear to your eye, that the lyrics in that song. And so then after that, we added a couple overdubs to kind of fill it out. But that's one of those moments where, and somebody told me that, I think I stole this from Rick Rubin. You know, it's right when it feels like a record. Some things feel like a great song, and some things feel good, but then sometimes you'll hear something come the first time, and it just feels like a record. And that song felt like a record. So I feel really fortunate to know people like Jason, because, you know, it makes it great when you walk in the studio and they have these songs done, you know, and make my job real
1: Oh,
0: easy.
1: yeah.
0: You know, I pretty much concentrate on where to order dinner at that point, you know.
1: Yep.
0: So, yeah, it's rare to hear these caliber of songs, but thank God we have a few people out there that are doing it.
1: And you've been listening to a conversation I had with Dave Cobb at about the time that The Wanderer was released. And this is Chris Stapleton's breakthrough record. Defied category. It wasn't country. It wasn't blues. It wasn't southern rock. It was a mixture of all three and a little bit of rock and roll, too. It's just a remarkable record and one of the great artists in America. And my goodness, he's worked with them all, including Jason Isbell, we learned. Isbell, as he put it, raised the bar on writing and raised the bar on what a performance might be like. Instead of just smashing people over the head with rock and roll or heavy sounds, Isbell breaks down that show, and it's him and a guitar, and you can hear him breathing in the audience. He's that good. The songs are that good. More importantly, what he's writing about is that important. And music has that ability to do these things with all of us. We've done so many great music stories on this show, but it's guys like Cobb and the writers behind the scenes doing so much of the heavy lifting. and the

0: singer-songwriters that he's working with. The Sturgill Simpsons, the Jason Isbells, the Brandi Carlisles, and the Chris Stapletons. Well, he's very humble when he says all he does is order lunch. There's got to be a lot more of it. The talent like this entrusts themselves with his production talents. The story of Dave Cobb, one of America's best record producers, here on Our American Stories. 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
3: This is Lee Habib, and this is Our American Stories. Most Americans know that the roots of our liberty are often traced to Enlightenment thinkers like Locke, Montesquieu, and Jefferson, or to the New Testament and the Christian ideas and ideals about morality that helped shape Western civilization. Far fewer people know about the Old Testament, the Jewish roots of American liberty, but they should. Here's Rabbi Dr. Stuart Halpern, co-author of the phenomenal book Jewish Roots of American Liberty, with the story of Daniel. Take it away, Stuart.
4: There's a fascinating figure who has long represented to Americans courage in the face of fear. Daniel. Daniel's biblical tale is often overlooked, but it's strikingly inspiring. It's an incredible narrative of unabashed faith in the face of a fearsome foe. So fearsome, in fact, that the foe was animalistic. But we'll get to that in a little bit. Daniel was a young Judean, a young Jewish man, taken captive by Nebuchadnezzar around a decade before the first temple in Jerusalem was destroyed in 586 BCE. In captivity in the courts of Babylon, he interpreted dreams for the monarch. He was rewarded by being given royal robes and promoted to a high position in the Babylonian government. And he saw his three fellow Israelite friends also ripped from their homes in Judea and placed in the court of Nebuchadnezzar, survive being thrown into a fiery furnace after they refused to bow down to a pagan idol. Most famously, of course, Daniel had a certain run-in with nature's apex predator. Now, it's that particular tale that has found a surprisingly large fan base throughout American political history and across both sides of the political aisle. Daniel was thrown into a lion's den because he prayed to the one true God facing the holy city of Jerusalem. Now, this, mind you, violated the law in ancient Babylon because the king in Persia had declared that one could only pray to the king himself, not God. This law prohibiting praying to anyone but the king had been passed by a group of nefarious palace officials looking to conspire against Daniel, their Hebrew colleague, who dared to be different. Caught red-handed, praying to his ancestral god, Daniel was thrown into a den of lions. Now, the king of Persia, who actually liked Daniel, was very worried over the course of the night that Daniel had been ripped to shreds by these ravenous beasts. And yet, when the king peeked over the side of this lion's den, come morning, he saw that Daniel was alive and well. The lions had cowered before the faith of this man of ancient Israel. Now, this story of incredible fortitude in the face of ferocious animals has served to inspire the American experiment since its earliest days. In 1775, preacher David Jones of the city of Philadelphia tried to stir his congregation toward the cause of rebellion against the oppressive British. And he, being a good Christian, had to mention, of course, that when Paul in the New Testament says one should be subject to higher power, he could not have meant that we must be loyal to monarchs if those monarchs have unjust, oppressive policies. And to cite an example of standing up in the face of unjust policies, Jones argued as follows. We cannot suppose either that this text enjoins absolute submission to all law, which may be made in a land. For some are so wicked, oppressive, and unjust in their nature and tendency that the best of men have thought it their indispensable duty to disobey them. You may well remember that Nebuchadnezzar made it a certain law that all nations in his empire should, on pain of death, worship his golden image. Was it the duty of his subject to obey or not? Jones continued. Remember also, when Darius, king of Persia, made a statue that no man should petition either God or man save himself for 30 days, Daniel refused obedience unto the decree because it was unrighteous. In other words, this Revolutionary Era preacher saw in the prism of Daniel the model of standing upright and unafraid in the face of an oppressive monarch, teaching what we call nowadays civil disobedience. Standing strong for what you believe is right and what is required of you by God, even if the human beings in charge are trying to be tyrannical and force you to do otherwise. Now, Daniel stuck around through the cause of abolition. There was a well-known slave spiritual that used the story of Daniel in the lion's den as a metaphor for delivery from slavery and injustice. And it began, "Didn't my Lord deliver Daniel? And why not every man?" This was something sung by slaves in cotton fields, aspiring for the righteous deliverance that Daniel merited. Frederick Douglass, in chapter 11 of his autobiography, writes that he felt like one who had escaped a den of hungry lions. Douglass, of course, had escaped slavery to become a renowned orator and a dear friend of none other than President Abraham Lincoln himself. He saw in his own story salvation that mirrored that of Daniel. And in October 1864, Sojourner Truth, another escaped slave turned abolitionist, thought of the story of Daniel while visiting President Lincoln. Sojourner Truth had never learned to read or write, but she was a devoted student of the Bible for her entire life. And she saw in the great emancipator shades of Babylon's great visionary. "I said to him, 'Mr. President, when you first took your seat, I feared you would be torn to pieces, for I likened you unto Daniel, who is thrown into the lion's den. And if the lions did not tear you into pieces, I knew that it would be God that had saved you. And I said, if he spared me, I would see you before the 4 years expired. And he has done so. And now I am here to see you for myself.'" In other words, Truth saw the miraculous survival of Daniel as embodied in the survival and the success of Lincoln's fight against the scourge of slavery. This teaches us so much about how Americans have imagined political courage. They have seen in their aspiration for America to fulfill its promised ideals of equality and dignity for all its citizens, the equality and dignity that Daniel demanded by insisting on praying to the one true God, even under the penalty of death. Martin Luther King Jr., in his letter from a Birmingham jail, also invoked Daniel's three friends. "Of course, there is nothing new about this kind of civil disobedience," he said about his own cause of righteousness. "It was seen," he continued sublimely, "in the refusal of Shadrach, Meshach, and Abednego to obey the laws of Nebuchadnezzar because a higher moral law was involved." In other words, Reverend King, too, saw in Daniel a dynamic example of courage under fright and fear and enemies frothing at the mouth for a righteous cause to be defeated. Now, Daniel has continued to wander through not only the lion's den, but the halls of power of the United States for decades, even unto yesterday's headlines. So a few decades ago, Democratic Congressman Jim Wright, who'd go on to become Speaker of the House under President Reagan, wrote in his memoirs of seeing the Catholic President JFK address a powerful council of Methodist bishops. "I made a statement afterwards," he recounted, "that Kennedy reminded me of Daniel in the lion's den. A few of my constituents got angry at me, accusing me of comparing Protestant ministers to lions. They were just looking for something to get shook up about. I'm glad I lived during the presidency of John F. Kennedy. It was a time when a man could have heroes." There's a bit of a danger in individuals casting themselves as Daniel. We know the original biblical hero stood up in the face of objective tyranny, oppression, and ferocious animals, literally. But perhaps, while many politicians might have felt the same, we shouldn't be so quick to see those who oppose our opinions, our politics, our beliefs, and our values as ferocious, carnivorous lions. Perhaps we should aspire to see them not as foes, but as friends who are just a little bit different. Perhaps they don't want to devour us, but they just want to debate us.
3: And a terrific job on the production, editing, and storytelling by our own Monty Montgomery. And a special thanks to Rabbi Dr. Stuart Halpern, whose book, The Jewish Roots of American Liberty. And my goodness, this idea of Daniel epitomizing courage in the face of fear, not just for Christians. We see it in the lives of people as divergent as Sojourner Truth, Martin Luther King, and Frederick Douglass, the story of Daniel here on Our American Stories.
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2: And we continue with Our American Stories. For a time, a near-mint Colt Walker held the distinction of being the most expensive gun ever sold after it was auctioned for $1.8 million in 2018. Here to tell the story

0: of the legendary Colt Walker Revolver is Logan Medish. Logan founded and runs High Caliber History, LLC, and has more than a decade of experience working for the Smithsonian Institution and the National Park Service. Let's take a listen.
1: Two of the most iconic words in the world of gun collecting are Colt Walker. Only 1,000 of the revolvers were ever made for the U.S. military, and only 100 more were made for civilians. And of those, only about 10% survived. That scarcity has propelled this black powder percussion revolver to legendary status. Sporting a 9-inch barrel and tipping the scales at 4 pounds 9 ounces, this .44 caliber wheel gun was huge and designed not to ride in hip holsters, but in saddle-mounted holsters and to be used by cavalry troops on horseback. It was the most powerful handgun in the world for an impressive 88 years, from its introduction in 1847 until the .357 Magnum cartridge hit the scene in 1935. It also saved Samuel Colt from bankruptcy after his first commercial revolver design tanked. So, what's the deal with the gun's name? Captain Samuel Hamilton Walker of the Texas Rangers began his military career at 19 with a brief stint with the Washington City Volunteers during the Creek Indian Campaign in 1836 in Alabama. He then traveled to Florida as a scout and finally ended up in Texas in 1841. He was in Galveston in 1842, serving under Captain Jesse Billingsley, fighting for the Republic of Texas against the Mexican Army. He was captured by the enemy in December 1842 and marched to Mexico City as a prisoner of war. He escaped his imprisonment and fled to Louisiana before joining the Texas Rangers in 1844 under Captain John Coffey Hayes. He was promoted to the rank of captain and led a company during the Mexican-American War. Hayes was attempting to raise a new regiment at the time, and Walker mentioned that Colt's first revolver model, Patterson, would be a good fit for this new group. He was one of the very few to use the revolver in combat, and he viewed it favorably. When Walker sent a letter to the Inspector of Contract Arms, Captain William Thornton, asking how he could go about procuring 1,000 Patterson revolvers, he learned that Colt's gun company had since gone out of business. Here's where Walker and Colt's paths cross, but not in the way that you might expect. Most accounts would have you believe that Walker initially approached Colt to discuss the shortcomings of the Patterson and how it could be improved. This is only partly true. Walker actually didn't make the first move. Colt did. And he was hoping that Walker could put him in touch with Hayes, saying in a letter, "If you think sufficiently well of my arms to urge the President and Secretary of War to allow your company to thus be armed, you can get them." Of course, Colt made no mention of the dire condition of his business at the time, and he was undoubtedly hoping that a military contract would save his hide. In response to Colt's letter, Walker mentioned that, "With improvements, I think this gun can be rendered the most perfect weapon in the world." This is the first time we see a relationship between Colt and Walker begin to form, and it's also the first mention of changes to the original Patterson revolver's design. This was the start of a long, drawn-out, and complex relationship among Sam Colt, Eli Whitney Jr., Sam Walker, and countless military and government officials that played out over the next few years. When all the wrangling was through and everything was in place, Sam Colt received a contract for 1,000 revolvers in the design that would eventually be known as the Colt Walker. Today, it is one of the most legendary, sought-after, and expensive models in the gun collecting world. However, the gun almost never came to be, and by the time it was all said and done, Captain Sam Walker himself probably wished that it hadn't. The improvements included what we think of as a standard trigger and trigger guard arrangement, as the Patterson had a trigger that was housed in the frame and only descended when the hammer was cocked. The single-action revolver was quite powerful, enough to kill a man or a horse with a single shot, as requested, and more robustly built than the previous Patterson. Now, Sam Colt was one hell of a marketing genius, which helped keep things going for him in the early years. But most important, and much to the chagrin of anyone who ever did business with Colt, He lived a fake-it-till-you-make-it lifestyle. Colt didn't have the capital to make the 1,000 guns that the government had contracted for, so he turned to Eli Whitney Jr. of cotton gin inventing fame for help with the financial side of things. He also leaned heavily on Whitney for the actual manufacturing machinery and capabilities, since he didn't have any of those either. To ease the manufacturing burden, the contract was split into two orders of 500 guns. Once the first order was successfully delivered, the second would be approved. Almost from the beginning, Colt overpromised and underdelivered. There was always some excuse as to why certain parts weren't finished and why production was lagging behind. Walker desperately needed the batch of pistols, not only to save his own reputation, but because his regiment was heading back to Mexico imminently, and they needed the revolvers. Even as production faltered, Colt was still writing to Walker, asking for help to increase the size of the contract. Walker acknowledged that he was doing all that he could, but that it was very hard to convince the military to increase an order when not a single gun had been completed and passed inspection. "Try, if possible, to have me one pair complete, and I will be more certain to secure the order for a larger number," Walker pleaded with Colt. Colt replied that he was doing his very best, that he had, quote, as many as 50 men engaged to work on them, and that he was paying as high as $3 and $4 a day to entice men to switch jobs and come work for him. The actual records tell the truth, and Colt was lying on both counts. When the guns did come in for military inspection, they were found lacking. The cylinders on some burst under fire and failed proofing. Others were missing the screwdrivers and powder flasks that were supposed to come with them. The mechanism that held the loading lever against the barrel was weak. It would sometimes allow the lever to pop loose under recoil, which could block the cylinder from revolving. Some people using these early models tied the lever to the barrel with a piece of rawhide or string to keep it in place. All the while, Sam Walker was left trying in vain to get a hold of the guns that would eventually bear his name, so that his company of men could be outfitted with these incredibly modern firearms. In a letter written to his brother regarding the desire to capture Mexico's General Antonio López de Santa Anna, Walker stated, "If I had my revolving pistols, I should feel strong hopes of capturing him or killing him." Alas, Walker had no revolvers, save for a single pair that eventually were sent directly to him. On October 9th, 1847, Captain Samuel Walker was killed in action in Mexico, presumably with his Colt revolvers by his side. And so, of the 1,000 military Colt Walkers made and the 100 guns produced for the civilian market, Captain Walker's personal pair of pistols are the only examples that he ever saw before he was killed in battle. Soon after, the Walker was replaced by a parade of different Colt Dragoon models, often otherwise known as the Model 1848, that endeavored to fix the predecessor's shortcomings. It didn't take long for the 1,100 Colt Walkers to enter the annals of gun history. In the first half of the 20th century, when gun collecting as a whole was beginning to take shape, Colt Walkers had already established themselves as key pieces to any Western, military, or Colt collection. By the mid-20th century, the outlaw Josie Wales, starring Clint Eastwood, helped keep the allure of the gun alive for another half century. And in 2021, Texas Governor Greg Abbott named the Colt Walker to be the official handgun of Texas. For a time, a near-mint Colt Walker held the distinction of being the most expensive gun ever sold after it was auctioned for $1.8 million in 2018. It's since been eclipsed by another Colt, a later single-action Army model that lawman Pat Garrett reportedly used to kill the notorious outlaw Billy the Kid. That gun sold for an astonishing $6.03 million in 2021. After 175 years, the legend and the legacy of the Colt Walker revolver is still larger than life, which I think is altogether fitting for a gun named after a Texas Ranger.
0: And a terrific job on the production and the storytelling by Greg Hengler. And a special thanks to Logan Medish. Logan founded and runs High Caliber History, LLC. And what a story. The legendary Colt Walker revolver which was the most powerful handgun in the world from 1847 till 1935. But when the Outlaw Josie Wells was made, Clint Eastwood did the rest of the marketing for Colt. Thus, the spiraling prices and that $1.8 million price tag. The story of the Colt Walker revolver here on Our American Stories. Spending time outdoors? 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
8: From ABC News, I'm Sherry Preston. Still on the scene in Miami, investigators piecing together clues after the deadly accident involving an Amazon cargo jet. ABC's Victor Okendo on the scene, where the jet shot past the end of the runway, hitting cars and killing five.
9: Preliminary flight data shows it was traveling at 128 miles an hour. Now, the NTSB is investigating why this Amazon cargo jet overshot the runway in Miami by some 1,300 feet. That's more than four football fields.
8: ABC News contributor and aviation safety analyst John Nance.
10: It had excessive speed, and you can see from the videos they're having trouble actually getting the main gear on the runway. But dissipating all that energy, that's why that skid mark, so to speak, was so extensive and why she went as far as she did beyond the end of the runway.
8: Officials have recovered the plane's data and voice recorders. In effect now, new Canadian tariffs on billions of dollars worth of goods made here and shipped there. including clothes, furniture, and steel.
11: The Canadian tariffs, retaliation for 50% tariffs President Trump announced this summer on a wide range of Canadian imports, estimated to cost the typical American household nearly $1,100 when combined with Trump's other tariffs.
8: That's ABC's Jay O'Brien. New worries about reading. American teens falling behind kids around the world in new reading scores out this morning. In 4 years, the scores have dropped the U.S. down to 13th globally. The organization

0: that put the test together points to the internet and phones, saying kids who spend more than an hour a day on social media saw their scores suffer. Recent tests also show reading scores among fourth graders have dropped as well. Things are getting stormy in Hawaii with Hurricane Lowell brushing by. ABC meteorologist Jeff Smith.
1: The surf is going to be monstrous, up to 30 feet in some cases, and rainfall will be big as well. Up to 16 inches on Kauai, parts of the Big Island 4 to 8 inches.
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0: There's a manhunt on in Mississippi for the killer of a sheriff's deputy in Claiborne County. Deputy Terrain Bailey was shot responding to a call at a convenience store. This is the county sheriff, Edward Goods.
4: Officer Bailey was dedicated to this community. He lived, born and raised here.
0: The FBI is offering a $25,000 reward. Russia is renewing its attacks on Ukraine after a brief pause during the visits to Moscow and Kyiv by President Trump's envoys. The strikes overnight killed at least 2 people. Attacks in the Middle East driving up oil prices once again. Brent crude over $98 a barrel now. International nuclear experts say the old regime in Syria was working on technology that could have led to a nuclear weapon.
5: The potential for making nuke bombs was always denied, but there was a very serious concern about the possibility, says the director general of the UN Atomic Agency, Rafael Grossi, at the agency's meeting in Vienna. Syria was believed to have operated an extensive, undeclared nuclear program under former President Bashar al-Assad that included a nuclear reactor built by North Korea. After Assad's ouster, the new government agreed to give agency inspectors access to suspected former nuclear sites.
0: ABC's Chuck Sievertson. The Eiffel Tower is open again in Paris after a one-day strike over the treatment of women who work there. Their union says women were asked to leave their stations during a visit by a Hindu religious group that wanted to limit, quote, interactions with women. Sherry Preston, ABC News.
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9: Safety questions in South Florida. Good morning, I'm Gordon Deal, along with Dom Savino. in for Nicole Murray on this Tuesday, September 8th. Glad you're with us. Here's what we have for you this hour.
10: The people killed during the crash of an Amazon cargo plane were in vehicles that were in or near Miami International Airport.
9: Canada today has begun imposing retaliatory tariffs on American goods like milk, air conditioners, and forklifts.
10: Houthi rebels earlier today attacked energy facilities in Saudi Arabia, wounding dozens.
9: And when it comes to workers who use AI, it's not always who you think.
11: You had 6 in 10 construction equipment operators saying that they use AI for at least one task. And that was, you know, much higher than the, you know, than the predicted score of how many would use it.
9: Andrew Keschner at MarketWatch on how the adoption of artificial intelligence at work has been widespread, but more shallow than expected. The National Transportation Safety Board says the 5 people killed when an Amazon cargo plane overshot a runway at Miami International Airport were in 2 vehicles struck by the aircraft. 5 people were also injured in Sunday's wreck when the Boeing 767 overran runway 30 on landing, struck a Ford Econoline van inside the airport, then a Toyota Corolla outside it, all while bursting into flames. The van that was struck was owned by a contract cleaning company for the airlines. 7 people were inside. NTSB Chair Jennifer Homendy was asked about the airport not having a widely used system of lightweight, crushable material at the end of a runway to stop planes.
12: Whether that would have helped prevent this tragedy, and should the EMAS be everywhere at every airport, that will be a key part of our investigation.
9: In total, the plane traveled about 1,300 feet past the paved surface. The flight was operated by 21 Air LLC. It had arrived from San Juan, Puerto Rico, and was on its 3rd flight of the day. More violent flare-ups in the Middle East today. Officials in Saudi Arabia say 73 people were wounded when Houthi terrorists in Yemen, backed by Iran, attacked energy facilities. Iran warned that energy infrastructure across the Gulf, including U.S. oil and gas interests, was vulnerable in the wake of a tit-for-tat exchange of attacks on ships in and around the Gulf last weekend. Oil prices have climbed to around $99 a barrel this morning. The Houthis have been launching attacks towards Saudi Arabia since they declared a naval blockade against Riyadh in July, with strikes targeting its vessels in the Red Sea. Pennsylvania Republican Senator Dave McCormick on Fox News.
13: We've made enormous progress in degrading the military capability of Iran, and now it's an economic game to further strangle the Iranian regime.
9: Separately, Iran has vowed to announce a new restricted zone in the Gulf in the coming days, along with maps of a new shipping corridor through the Strait of Hormuz. It's unclear when details would emerge. Retaliatory tariffs from Canada took effect earlier today on an estimated $20 billion worth of U.S. goods, ramping up a trade war between the two neighbors. We get more from this morning's Mike Gavin.
14: The Canadian government announced the planned tariffs 2 weeks ago after trade negotiations broke down and the Trump administration followed through on a threat to impose 50% duties on $20 billion worth of Canadian goods. Canada's tariffs range from 15 to 50%. At the highest range of 50% will be American milk, perfume, video game consoles, golf clubs, fishing rods, steel, aluminum, jackets, and T-shirts. Cheese, carpets, and certain household appliances like stoves and air conditioners will be subject to 25% tariffs, while forklifts and industrial molds will face tariffs of 15%. Gordon.
9: Thank you, Mike. Economists say Canada's tariffs could hit manufacturers in Midwestern states like Michigan and Indiana particularly hard, as well as dairy producers in Wisconsin and Vermont. The levies were imposed in response to U.S. tariffs on things like Canadian milk, hockey sticks, alcohol, plywood, and down feathers. It's 11 minutes now after the hour. On This Morning, America's First News.
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9: 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President Trump's latest effort to put pressure on the Federal Reserve's rate-setting committee won't have an effect on the Fed, but how will the central bank process, say, the latest jobs report from August? Here's Ken Smetters, faculty director of the Penn Wharton Budget Model. Ken, what about the August numbers?
24: I mean, the August numbers were definitely materially stronger than expected. You know, payrolls rose by 162,000. Unemployment, you know, basically held steady. So it may be tempting to say, well, the Fed views this as potentially inflationary. At the same time, the biggest gains were in leisure, hospitality, local government, education, some healthcare. Losses actually in information, financial activities, and as well as motor vehicles and parts, partly because of tariffs. And so my rating is that it's pretty neutral for the Fed. It certainly does not make the case for them to lower rates. And so do I think it makes the case for them to raise rates? The market is certainly pricing that in right now. But nonetheless, I think it's mostly neutral.
9: Okay. So if things are neutral here, here comes President Trump Friday talking about what threatening foreign trade if interest rates aren't lowered. So now what?
24: Yeah, well, I mean, the fact of the matter is tariffs actually help contribute to higher interest rates. And the reason why is that tariffs don't just limit the amount of goods and services that trade across borders, but also the amount of capital that flows across borders. And so tariffs themselves help raise interest rates rather than lowering them. So you can't have it both ways.
9: Okay. And then what if, I guess, the president were to carry through with these threats? I mean, what could that mean? Maybe even more broadly for the economy.
24: Yeah, if we're talking about the threats being tariffs, then it's going to mean

0: A bit higher prices. Sometimes people exaggerate that. I mean, the tariffs have had a modest increase in prices. It's most of that is driven by, of course, the actions in the Middle East. But the biggest impact is that it tends to increase borrowing costs, both for the federal government as well as U.S. consumers. In other words, tariffs aren't just about the trade of goods and services. They also have a big impact on capital flows, and they reduce capital flows. They reduce the demand for U.S. assets by foreigners, and that tends to raise interest rates.
1: Yeah, we're speaking with Kent Smetters, faculty director of the Penn Wharton budget model. I mean, if you were in charge of the Fed here, which way would you be leaning with regards to rates?
0: Yeah, I think the market is certainly pricing a bit of a modest increase in the discount rate. And so I think that's probably the direction that is reasonable here, given the inflationary pressures. Otherwise, they're not going to get back to any sort of reasonable expectation of, say, 2 and 2.5% inflation over time. I will say the market right now does not believe that the Fed is going to get back to 2% inflation over the next decade. It's pricing 50 basis points higher, around 2.5%. I think it's actually going to go higher than that over time. And I've said this for a couple of years. It's just not plausible with the current federal debt to get back to 2% inflation. And so I think if I'm playing the chair with an economist hat on, then I am probably raising rates a little bit.
1: Should we then, since you brought it up, aggressively attack federal debt?
0: Yeah, there's no question federal debt is a problem. There's a lot of misinformation about federal debt right now. There's a lot of clickbait online about it. But it is true that sometimes people exaggerate some of the assert their interest rates today and impact that federal debt's having on it. But at the same time, the path that we're on is a really unsustainable path. The issue right now is not the current level of federal debt. The issue is the path of federal debt in the future under current law. And so, if we don't do anything about it, the financial markets will start to price in more aggressive inflation over time. And so, that's going to mean high interest rates for a long time.
1: Thanks, Kent. Kent Smetters, faculty director of the Penn Wharton budget model. 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Did you know your car can be a spy? 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No accidents, no tickets. 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Your car should take you places, not take you for a ride. 20 minutes after the hour on this morning, here's Dom Savino.
2: And now, the three big things you need to know. Number one.
3: Canada's retaliatory tariffs on U.S. goods went into effect this morning as the trade war grinds on. The tariffs target $20 billion worth of American-made products, from aluminum foil and air conditioners to T-shirts and cheese. Now, President Trump is calling for a boycott of Canada's Bombardier jets, threatening to stop the sale of its planes that are not made in the U.S.
2: Number two.
3: A major escalation in the Middle East. Iran-backed Houthi rebels injured more than 70 people in a wave of attacks on Saudi Arabia. Fires also raged at several Saudi oil facilities and utility plants. It comes as Iran plans to designate a new restricted zone just outside the Strait of Hormuz to stop ships from going through the vital waterway, even as the U.S. Navy escorts oil tankers across.
2: Number three.
3: Back home, candidates spent the Labor Day weekend on the campaign trail as the midterm elections hit the home stretch. Leader of the House Democrats, Hakeem Jeffries, was back home in Brooklyn, where he said it's a, quote, challenging time with a fight over voting rights and ICE arrests.
4: We're going to stand up and show up and speak up for what we know is right.
3: Republicans.

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2: Is toasting a summer for the ages.
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5: Jeez.
2: Oh, yeah, a lot of popcorn.
5: I knew it was a good summer. I didn't know it was that good.
2: The best.
5: Turns out great. Thank you, Dom. 23 minutes after the hour.
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7: 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We are the home of the Brewers, WTMJ.
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0: Thanks for being with us. Welcome into Tuesday. A new study from the National Bureau of Economic Research finds that worker use of artificial intelligence has been widespread but shallow. What that means from Andrew Keschner, personal finance reporter at MarketWatch. Andy, take us through it.
1: What it's showing is what these folks did is they surveyed people. They asked what their jobs were and how often they used AI for what tasks. And, you know, there's some interesting takeaways. First off, the widespread but shallow means there's a lot of people using it, but not for a heck of a lot. You know, maybe for one or two tasks here or there. And what is interesting about it is the one or two tasks here or there, the people using it are not always the people who you think they are.
0: All right. For example, I would imagine,

0: researchers use it a lot. Is it concentrated in certain injury, certain industries more than others?
1: The concentrate, like, there is, you're right. There is, I think it can skew more to white collar in a way, because it's very, I mean, like, AI is really good on, finding information and crunching numbers and those sorts of things. I mean, it can't build a building or, handle a pest control call. There's that. However, what the researchers did is they thought about what sorts of jobs are exposed, quote unquote, to AI, meaning it could double the productivity. And then they actually placed that against how many people said they used these, used AI. And sometimes the results were surprising. For example, you had 6 in 10 construction equipment operators saying that they use AI for at least one task, and that was, much higher than the predicted score of how many would use it. And the same goes for for laundry and dry cleaners. In fact, there's more dry cleaners and laundry, people handling laundry who use it, compared to receptionists or information clerks, according to the survey findings. Which again is counterintuitive, because you think it's like this white collar technology for these things, but there's a couple things it shows. Just in one is like, it could be that the people in the dry cleaners are using it for all sorts of kind of side issues of like business questions, or maybe even like, what happens if I get spaghetti sauce on linen? But people in like a medical office, they can't just plug in certain things into AI because of HIPAA laws or other sorts of regulations. So it's showing the march of AI in the workplaces. It's there's still a lot we don't know.
0: Meanwhile, there's still plenty of anxiety and distrust, it would seem.
1: I talked to one of the researchers about this. I said, what does this show about that? And he's like, well, it really kind of shows we're still in the early innings of this, because we have just like such shallow adoption in a wide range of places. It remains to be seen like how much deeper it goes.
0: Thanks, Andy. Andrew Keschner, personal finance reporter at MarketWatch. 30 minutes now after the hour on This Morning, America's First News.

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0: No fear, just facts. 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
1: Thanks for being with us. Welcome into Tuesday, September 8th. Gordon Deal with Dom Savino in for Nicole Murray. Some of our top stories and headlines, the five people killed by an Amazon cargo plane that crashed in Miami were all in vehicles that were struck on the ground. Retaliatory tariffs from Canada take effect today on $20 billion worth of U.S. goods like golf clubs and cheese. Houthis in Yemen today attacked energy sites in Saudi Arabia, injuring more than 70 people. If you missed it Sunday, President Trump appeared to suggest that New Mexico be named New America. And the strangers who cheered a little boy as he bravely jumped from a diving board at a pool in Texas. That story in about 20 minutes. Here's a sad state of affairs. The Wall Street Journal says companies are adopting new screening tactics to combat AI-assisted cheating and fraudulent candidates during remote job interviews. Here's Julie Bauke, career strategist known as Julie on the Job. Julie, what's going on?
2: Companies are using AI to do, a lot of times, first-round interviews. But what they don't want is for you, as the interviewee, to use AI on your side of the interviewing table. So what they're doing is they're using AI and their process to help catch you, trick you, if, or at least uncover, if you are using AI to answer a question. So for instance, I'm sitting here and I get a question from an AI chatbot or something that says, tell me about the most difficult situation you found yourself in or whatever. And if a real person is on the other side, and if I am on my side with one hand putting that answer into some sort of AI tool and coming out with a great answer, they can see me. They can see me looking over here. They can see me lose my attention. But if it's an AI tool on the other side, what they're doing is they're measuring, where are you looking? You know, where are you? Are you looking off to the side? Did you open another browser window?
1: Yeah.
2: And they have monitors that actually monitor the signals that your browser's putting out. And there's things like, do a scope of the room. And, you know, in the past, especially during COVID, we all pulled up those pretty backgrounds because we didn't want people to see our towels thrown everywhere. And in this case, they're saying, we don't want you to put up a fake background because

0: If you put a fake rap background up, then that could be, you could be, kind of fighting fire with fire in some cases, saying, okay, two can play this game. And so there's a lot of, once one side figures this out, we're going to use AI to do our screening. You have to know. It's just like, and we've talked about this, when a company puts keystroke monitors on the company laptops, there will be the equal and opposite reaction will be there will be someone who develops tools to block it.
1: We're speaking with Julie Pauke, career strategist we know as Julie on the Job. I guess, right, to a certain extent, this is a sign of how much we might cheat during job interviews and how much money is at stake with something like turnover, obviously, or fraud.
0: I mean, if you, the truth is, I mean, you want the employer, at the very base of this, the employer wants to hire somebody who can come in and do the job effectively in their culture. That's the bottom line. If I had to say it in one sentence, hiring is about pain. Hiring is about something not getting done. The seeker, on the other hand, is trying to find something that will allow them to utilize their skills and experiences in a way that helps them grow their career. And so you've got, so when we try to meet that in the middle with AI, we're kind of, things like culture fit are missing. I always say there's two things. Can I do the job and can I do the job at your company? So they're two different things. And the resume, a lot of times, will say, yes, I at least am saying on my resume, I have the skills and qualifications to do the job. That's right there on the resume, if your resume is true. But there's been resume fraud for so long that people exaggerate their skills and experiences. But the piece of it that's really hard to ascertain for either side is are you going to be effective in our culture? Are you going to fit? And when it comes to hiring, that's the piece that no but that nothing can do that as well as a well-trained human can. And a well-trained interviewee to really determine is this something that's going to be a mutual fit and that we're both going to be happy with, after the first 6 months. And that's the piece that's always been confounding in interviews because it's that certain kind of intangible beyond what's on the resume. So AI just makes it worse. It makes that gap even bigger.
1: Thanks, Julie. Julie Pauke, career strategist we know as Julie on the Job. If you've missed anything from today's show, there's an easy way to catch up. Just tell your Alexa, Siri, or Google to play This Morning with Gordon Deal. 20 minutes now in front of the hour. Coming up next, more evidence that scams don't have to be sophisticated to be effective.
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0: Thanks for spending time with us. Welcome into Tuesday. It is time now for the mic drop with this morning's Mike Gavin.
1: Good morning. Well, we're certainly hoping this isn't becoming a trend, but it appears another player has pretended to be a pro athlete for attempted financial gain. We told you about the guy who became infamous recently for posing as a 49ers player in order to trick women into giving him money for investments. Now a more low-tech scam in Georgia. A man allegedly stole a $90,000 BMW SUV from a hotel by convincing valet workers that he was a professional basketball player who owned the car. Surveillance footage caught the suspect walking through the hotel lobby, removing belongings from a white Audi, then showing a valet ticket for a gray 2026 BMW X5 parked at the Hyatt Regency Savannah. Reportedly, the suspect told the valet he was a professional basketball player who had multiple cars parked at the hotel. Once he was inside the BMW, he drove off. The car that was stolen was given out as a loaner vehicle to a guest staying at the hotel. At last check, neither the car nor the fake pro hoops player had been found.
0: Oh, wow.
1: Yeah. So
0: it's still out there.
1: Apparently still on the loose.
0: Wow. I thought that the vehicle would just be easy to track with any measures of different technology inside it.
1: I think they said they did sort of track. At one point, they did find its location via a tracker. But again, I don't think they actually were able to catch up to the car or the driver as of yet.
0: I got to be honest, Mike, if I swiped a $90,000 new BMW SUV, I'm not that eager to abandon it either.
1: Yeah.
0: I'm keeping around.
1: Yeah.
0: I like this thing.
1: See how long you can keep this thing going.
0: Yeah.
1: I mean, you know, that's why you stole it, I assume.
0: Right.
1: You know, you thought it was a cool car. Now, perhaps at some point he might want to sell it and recoup his investment here.
0: Right.
1: But for a little while, anyway, you're going to want to tool around town with it.
0: I don't want to impress the neighbors. I'm not stealing a Toyota Corolla. I'm
1: right.
0: Going for the BMW SUV.
1: Yeah. And, you know, not everyone likes to make a big deal about their birthday, but it's hard to ignore those ones that end in zeros. San Francisco 49ers defensive coordinator Raheem Morris celebrated one of those last week, or did he? The 49ers left for their season-opening game in Australia last Wednesday, September 2nd, and Morris's 50th birthday was September 3rd. Unfortunately, the team playing crossed the international dateline during the flight and didn't land until the morning of September 4th, essentially skipping September 3rd altogether. Social media commenters had lots of laughs and jokes, with many joking that this officially makes Morris a 49er for life.
0: Because he was about to turn 50,
1: is that what it was? Yeah, you see what they did there? Yeah.
0: So, could, I don't know. Maybe he just celebrates double next year?
1: You could do that.
0: 51 and 50 together?
1: Yeah, yeah. You know, some people say, like, you know, forever, they're always 29. You know, how old are you? Oh, 29. I've been 29 for, you know, 30 straight years.
0: Yeah.
1: And he could just be 49 forever at this point. I think he's allowed.
0: A valid case.
1: Yeah.
0: That is a funny story, actually. That's really good.
1: Yep, sorry. No birthday this year.
0: Sorry, Raheem. Maybe next year.
1: Yeah.
0: Thank you, Mike. 13 minutes now in front of the hour. On This Morning, America's First News.
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1: Thanks for spending time with us. Welcome into Tuesday. Wimbledon does not plan to allow an influx of influencers next year in hopes of avoiding the issues that have given a black eye to the current U.S. Open, which has seen matches interrupted by people taking photographs, using bright lighting, and making too much noise during points. The tournament gave official accreditation to 100 content creators. That's in addition to traditional journalists and broadcasters. Meanwhile, everyday Americans are growing increasingly annoyed by them. Fox News says in Nantucket, Massachusetts, an island accessible only by airplane or ferry, Four Winds Craft Guild recently hung a sign saying, "No influencers." The store owner, John Silvia, told the New York Times, "It sometimes appears his store is a stage." His partner said people are taking pictures as they sip iced coffee and do shoe kicks. In Hudson Valley, New York, OpenAI hosted a group of content creators last month for a summer camp trip at Wildflower Farms. The retreat sparked controversy, with many blasting the nature-focused getaway, given concerns about the environmental toll of data centers needed to power AI. 9 minutes now in front of the hour. On This Morning, America's First News, here's Dom Savino.
0: And now, the three big things you need to know. Number one.
2: The Amazon cargo jet that killed five people at Miami International Airport ended up 1,300 feet past the runway. Officials found all of the victims were in two vehicles the plane struck Sunday before bursting into flames. NTSB Chair Jennifer Homendy says the investigation continues.
3: We'll have to interview the crew. We'll have to interview others. We're going to want to talk to crew members of flights that may have landed prior to this flight.
2: Investigators have recovered the jet.

0: its black box data recorders.
1: Number two.
0: The U.S. Coast Guard has joined the search off the Bahamas for a missing plane carrying four family members flying back home to Florida. Sylvie Larry says her uncle was the pilot.
2: We're asking for everyone out there to please help, whether it's by plane, by boat, any signs that you've noticed, to help us find them and bring them back alive.
0: The plane was also carrying the man's wife and two of his grandkids.
1: Number three.
0: At least two people were killed by Russian airstrikes on Ukraine's capital, Kyiv, as the countries resumed fighting after pausing for a few days while the U.S. envoy held talks with each of the country's leaders. President Trump's son-in-law Jared Kushner and special envoy Steve Witkoff were traveling with a proposal to end the more than four-year-long conflict. Iran has a new plan to stop ships from going through the Strait of Hormuz. It's announced a new restricted zone just outside the crucial waterway. Still, Energy Secretary Chris Wright tells Fox the U.S. Navy is helping oil tankers across.
3: We did indeed get just under 18 million barrels of crude in a 24-hour period earlier last week. And the running average right now is over 9 million barrels a day just on the waterborne routes.
0: Oil prices are up 2% after Iran-backed rebels launched new attacks on Saudi Arabia. More than 1,500 pounds of ready-to-eat pork products are being recalled because they may have been contaminated with listeria. The recall affects guanciale pork imported from Italy and sold in eight states, including California, Texas, and New York. No Wi-Fi, no video boards, no game clocks, at least not ones you could see from the stands. Last night's SMU-Florida State football game was a throwback to a simpler time. A pregame power outage delayed kickoff by nearly 2 hours. Some power was eventually restored to the stadium, but the teams agreed to cut the fancy stuff to literally keep the lights on. SMU won on a late field goal, 27-24.
4: Fancy stuff? You know, that's like an affront to three other people in this room. Mike Gavin and Dave Duncan and myself were all public address announcers. There was no public address announcing at the game either.
0: Was there not?
4: Yeah. Fancy stuff. You think we're fancy? We're like essential parts of the game, Dom.
0: Yeah, it's important. I didn't realize, in fairness, that there was no PA address. You could still be the announcer for the press box.
4: True.
0: Just folks sitting in the press box.
4: Listen, you throw the window open. My voice is big enough to carry throughout the stadium.
0: Get the megaphone.
4: I have a big mouth right here. 6 minutes now in front of the hour.
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4: Thanks for being with us. A little boy's hesitation before jumping into a natural pool turned into a wholesome moment in the Texas state capitol when an entire crowd began cheering for him. He was captured at Barton Springs Pool in Austin last weekend. The crowd at the Natural Springs swimming pool had gathered around when the little boy climbed onto the diving board overlooking the deep end. With his dad encouraging him and waiting in the water below, the boy finally takes the leap, sending the crowd into a huge celebration. The woman who captured the moment says strangers kept cheering on other nervous diving board jumpers throughout the day. Barton Springs Pool measures 3 acres in size, by the way, and is fed from underground springs with an average temperature of 68 to 70 degrees. It's located within Zilker Park. That'll do it for this hour. For Dom Savino and Mike Gavin, I'm Gordon Deal. Thanks for listening to This Morning, America's First News.

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2: From ABC News, I'm Sherry Preston. The NTSB says that Amazon cargo plane that crashed on Sunday hit both an SUV and a van with 7 people inside when it overshot the runway at Miami International Airport. Some wondering if a safety system known as EMAS could have helped. ABC aviation safety analyst John Nance explains what it is.
3: It's a zone beyond the end of a runway in which you run an airplane into that, and it's going to slow it down and stop it safely without even ripping the gear off. It probably would have prevented this accident, but that's hard to say at this particular point because there are a lot of flight dynamics that are going to come into play in answering that question.
2: 5 people were killed, 5 injured. The plane traveling at 128 miles an hour when the crash occurred. Starting this morning, Canadians will be paying more for our goods just as we are paying more for theirs.
4: Canada's retaliatory tariffs are taking effect today, hitting hundreds of American products from steel to cheese to motorcycles. Those products now face duties as high as 50%.
2: ABC's Karen Hua. A worrisome new report on test scores for U.S. high schoolers.
5: According to scores released overnight, American teenagers are falling behind the rest of the world in reading. And the gap between our best and worst readers is now the widest of any country. U.S. reading scores fell 14 points since the last test in 2022, enough to drop the U.S. 7 places in the global rankings, down to 13th overall.
2: ABC's Elizabeth Schulze. Hawaii under a state of emergency thanks to Hurricane Lowell.
6: The westernmost islands are getting the worst of it, up to 16 inches of rain, waves up to 30 feet. Schools and government offices closed today to keep people off the roads.
2: There's been a theft from a small museum in the French Riviera. Surveillance camera footage shows the thieves stealing 4 paintings by Renoir that are worth millions. The Renoir Museum housed in the last home of the Renoir.

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College of Ag and Life Sciences has selected six from the agribusiness community that they'll be recognizing during their honorary recognition award ceremony in October. We'll let you in on the secret who those six are. Just one of the conversations we're having on a Tuesday morning. So glad you're along with us. I am the fabulous Farm Babe Pam Yonke. This is the Midwest Farm Report. Also, John Heinberg, market advisor with Total Farm Marketing out of West Bend, stepping in, continuing to keep an eye on what's happening with the beef complex. Consumers may welcome lower ground beef prices, but producers concerned about upsetting the already fragile apple cart when it comes to their costs of production. Just one of the conversations we'll have with John. If you've got questions you want John to answer, talk text line. Always open, 877-301-FARM. That's 877-301-3276. If you've got weather questions, I'll be happy to pose those to our man, Stu Muck, ag meteorologist. Looks like we do have a chance of some showers, maybe even a thunderstorm early this afternoon. Otherwise, a mostly cloudy Tuesday on the way. Highs right around 82. Little bit of a breeze today out of the south, about 10 miles an hour. For tomorrow, another chance of showers in the morning. Otherwise, a cloudy Wednesday tomorrow. 79 are expected high with stronger winds. Thursday, sunshine 76. Friday, sunshine 78 degrees. I see a lot of folks still trying to wrap up maybe third or fourth cutting of hay. How's that going?

0: for you. Again, that talk text line, your direct line of communication with us. Coming up next, Larry Lee keeping an eye on harvest details. Now it looks like our corn silage getting ready in a pretty quick way, especially in some dry areas around Wisconsin. His conversation next.
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4: It's been a strange weather summer for the crops. A lot of dry time in July after a wet spring. And some of this weather has had an impact on crop development. Ronald Lubeck joins us from General Farm Supply in Marshfield. You're an agronomist. You've been out looking at the crops prior to harvest time. What's your general observation right now? How do they look?
5: There's certain areas where they look really, really good. We cover a pretty big area down by, south of Stevens Point. We go down that way quite a bit. There where it's irrigated, they're going to probably one of the best crops they've ever had. But then you get in the lighter soil, sandier soils there, it's going to be pretty tough. Yields are going to be way down. The plants are really short. We did get a couple rains here recently where they have greened up a lot in the last 2 weeks. 2 weeks ago, they were drier than they are right now. So we've actually had to hold some guys back from starting to chop. But for the most part, I get up like off of Highway 53, the western side of the state up there. And you just feel bad for those guys. That ground up there, she just burnt right up. It's just a terrible, terrible, beautiful. We came through there 2 weeks ago when you looked at some of them. So even the soybeans, the corn, it didn't matter. They were all brown. I mean, it was pretty sad. So hopefully, I think they've already started chopping over there, I'm pretty sure. So.
4: Yeah, the sooner it gets that dry, you almost have to take it while you can get something usable, don't you?
5: Absolutely, yeah. Because once it gets below that 55% moisture, it's pretty tough to pack it and get a decent feed out of it anymore. So, but the stuff that we checked over here by Bevent and Hadley area, that we just checked that Monday, and I thought it was going to be dry. And we brought it back to the store here. We have a shipper set up here with microwaves and everything. We dried it down. It was still 71% moisture yet. So they're gonna hold off another week before they start chopping. But it's all over. I mean, it's, certain areas got a lot of rain. Certain areas didn't get any rain. And the ones that did get some rain, the crop looks really, really good. It's not going to be what it should have been by no means. Don't get me wrong. But there's going to be feed there. It's a pretty decent corn, too. That was the thing that you saw towards the end here where it started to, when it quit raining, that some of that was actually, pollinating and all that was started. But then it quit. And then it's amazing what that corn plant can do. Because all of a sudden, it kind of just went in a holding pattern. And then all of a sudden, we started getting a little more rain. Then all of a sudden, them kernels started filling out again. So that's why you hate to take it too early unless you absolutely have to. Because if you give it the opportunity, it'll produce corn yet. And it still is where it had the opportunity to pollinate. So.
4: Well, now that some of that corn is pollinated, starting to build some kernels, the more of that you can get, the better that starch is going to be, right?
5: Absolutely. And some of them got a hard time holding back because they wanted to go. But I mean, you try to hold them back the best you can as long as that plant has some moisture in it yet, and it's still going to keep filling kernel. That's the deal. I mean, it's corn. That's what it's supposed to do, So you try to give it the opportunity to go as far as it can go before you harvest it. So
4: I've heard that corn dry down should be about a half a point a day, but because of this dry spell and the strange weather patterns, it hasn't been doing the half a point a day thing. It's been more like a point in a week, hasn't it?
5: Yeah, it is. It's just standing still, just trying to keep itself alive, I think. Right now is what it's trying to do. But like I said, it's the heat this last week. I had checked some corn on Monday, and that corn on Monday was, the husks were like 15% turned brown. And then I was just there today, and now it's like 85%. It turned that much in 4 days. So when it gets to that point, when it's done, it goes in a hurry. It really does. So
4: you've been working with several farmers with different variety development dates, some of the longer season corn, some of the short season corn, trying to stagger those harvests for, say, say silage versus grain versus snaplage, but this weather kind of put everything in the same harvest window, didn't it?
5: Yeah, it did. Yeah, that's some of the issue is that as we were getting kind of excited because we're going to have 10 farmers who are going to want to chop corn silage the same weekend, you know, as we know that's going to happen in certain areas. So, you know, but if you look at the kernel on like from 108 day to 104 day to a 95 day, you know, they're still scattered. I mean, the 108 day has still got some milk in it yet. It's not all dented. And the 104 day is just about all dented, where the 95 day is just starting to black layer. You know, and that's all on the same farm. So it's all, you know, but the 95 days for snaplage and then the 104, 105 days for corn silage. So
4: as far as yield, how does it look out there? Is it going to be a good year or are they wishing for better?
5: I think the irrigated soils that I work with are going to be extremely good. I mean, they look really, really good. But then the guys that did get some timely rain, you know, where we're used to getting 160 bushel corn, there'll be more like 80 bushel corn. And we've had some that had the crop adjusters already come and take a look at it. They're already like at 5 bushel. There's no corn out there at all. So no, it's kind of sad. You look at the investment they have in that crop and to be in that position, but there's nothing you can do about it.
4: Whereabouts are those areas that are getting almost no yield?
5: It's all in the lighter soils. There's a stretch south of Wausau that way. They have some areas in there that was, they just didn't get any rain. Then you get down, you know, by Junction City, that area. They didn't get a lot of rain, but they got timely rains, which kept the corn going. Then you get down by like Wild Rose, Hancock, and that part of the country. Some of that dry land there looks pretty rough too. But then you get over by Amherst. They had 1.5 inches of rain at one time, and 4/10 another time. And their corn looks awesome. You know, they're going to have some really good yields over there. So it's just real spotty this year. It's all over the board.
4: So it sounds like you can drive 5 miles and find totally different field conditions.
5: Oh, you only got to go half a mile and it's completely different. Yeah. On the same farm. Yeah, it's unreal. Yeah, that one farm, it's not even a half a mile. On one side of the road, he got rain. The other side of the road, he didn't. And that one field is going to have, he's going to be the 5 bushel yield, where the other side of the road is awesome. You know, so I mean, it's just unreal.
4: And that was the same seed variety?
5: Yes. Yeah, and it's just the weather. There's nothing you can do about it. If you don't get rain, you don't get crops. That's all there's to it.
4: What's your advice to the farmers and the custom operators who are looking to get out and chop?
5: You know, I mean, you got to be consistent with the checking of the fields. You need to be out there. You got to be scouting. You got to be looking. That's all I've been doing here the last 2 weeks now, is just getting out there and keep an eye on it. You know, you try to do the best you can for the farmer. You try to get the best quality feed that you can get, you know, get as much starch fill as you can get. And if they're like today, we had a little bit of rain, you know, here, but you get down by Westfield, there wasn't any rain down there when I left there. So they were still dry. But if you get some rain and there is some kernel there, I would let it work. Let the corn have an opportunity to make more starch. I mean, that's what we're after. So that's, you know, but if it, like you said, if some of them fields that I saw on the western side of the state, I mean, they were just, you could just tell they were just done. They had no opportunity and they didn't get any more rain. So I'm sure they chopped those off already. So, but
4: is this a good year to evaluate certain seed varieties just because of the tough weather?
5: Yeah, it is, because we have noticed that with a couple of different varieties that we had in on certain areas where you could tell, you know, I don't know if it's the roots or what it is, but you could definitely tell that some of them stayed greener. And they're in the same field, you know, it isn't like this is a different fields crossroad anywhere. This is in the same field where we had three different varieties in there. And one of them definitely stayed greener way longer than the other two did. You know? So and it was, you know, it could have been, you know, just the roots or something. There was a reason for it, you know, but it definitely was way better than the other two. So
4: I've been told, and help me understand this one. I've been told that for some fields in the dry season that we had, having a fungicide application actually helped them. How is that? How's that work?
5: Well, I think it's just keeping the plant healthy. You know, just keep, you know, that's what you look at this year. You can see the guys that did put fungicide on. The plants just stayed greener longer. I mean, it's just the health of the plant is, you know, keeping the, you know, all the disease pressure off of the plant and all that. I mean, it's when tar spot came in, what was that, like 8 years ago now? Something like that in our area over there. We had fields that I checked on Thursday before Labor Day. It was 72% moisture. And on Monday, on Labor Day, they were chopping and it was 57. That's how fast that changed. So the long, the fungicide, that area is pretty much knows they just have to do that now. There's no pretty much getting around it. But it did definitely, and in some areas you end up, you know, this stays green so long, I think they actually have to back the maturities on their corn down a little bit for that reason, just because it keeps it healthier.
4: Did you see a lot of disease pressure this year?
5: Not as bad as I thought I was going to. No, I thought, you know, because of the damp nights and everything, I thought it was going to be a lot worse. And I think just that most of the guys that I do work with do use fungicides now. They pretty much all of them do. So it definitely has made a difference over the years. But even on the fields that, you know, I don't know if it was just because of the heat or what, but you didn't see the disease pressure in our area like

0: we did other years.
1: On that same topic, I've been told that fungicide is good insurance for corn. Is that how you feel too?
0: 100%. Absolutely, yeah. It was a tough sell in the beginning because, you know, when corn is cheap, it's hard to spend more money on it. But the thought of losing 80 bushel to the acre is a lot worse. That's what we were doing. You could see how bad that was affecting it when they weren't putting it on. So, yeah, the payback in certain areas, I'm not saying, you know, every area needs it, but the area that I work in definitely needs to use it, you bet.
1: Your business covers a very wide geographic area. Give us a brief rundown, if you can, of what areas will start chopping when?
0: I think, well, like I said, the Western side of the state, I'm sure they're going already. There's some guys that have some off. We tested some for a guy yesterday, and they said it was like at 56, 57. And so if you gain 3 points from going through the microwave, it's going to be, you know, you'll be still 60, 61, somewhere in there. So they're going there. We've had some guys down here that tried to start by like the blinker area a little bit, and now we had that rain this morning, so that's going to slow them down. But that was still a little on the wetter side. And then you get Junction City. I talked to a guy this morning, and he's the 14th. That's their go date. That's when they're going to start. And we get Southern down by Westfield down in that area. The one I talked to this morning, we're going to be starting next Tuesday. It's just going to be ready. It's going to be time to go.
1: Anything you'd like to add today?
0: Like I said, it's just, you know, if you guys, you know, in the business, you just, you try to make a best crop you can make for those farmers. And it's our job, my job, I think anyways, to be out there to help them do that. You know, and that's what I do. I spend my time in the field. I want to be checking this for them. And when it's time to go, I want to make sure they know that and they get at it. So I think that's the most important part.
1: Ron Lubeck is with General Farm Supply in Marshfield. Thanks for being with us today.
0: You bet. Thanks for having me.
1: From the southern end of the world's longest barn, I'm Larry Lee for Midwest Farm Report.
2: 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Stay tuned as ag meteorologist Stu Muck gives you the latest forecast in just moments, right here on the Midwest Farm Report.
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5: 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Some surprises from you guys late last week as far as the weather. We'll talk about that in a moment. 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Let's find out more about what's going on with our weather. Stu Muck, ag meteorologist, along with us. The weekend seemed pretty manageable. Now it looks like the work week is going to be a little damp, huh?
6: Yes, we started it for a lot of folks. This shorter week, there's rain. There's been rain falling at Eau Claire, kind of expanding now from La Crosse up towards Stevens Point, Wausau, Rhinelander, and everyone to the northwest. I did get a rainfall report already. Eau Claire, it's 7 hundredths of an inch. Everybody else just getting started now. What the deal is there's a frontal boundary out in the eastern Dakotas down toward eastern Nebraska. Out ahead of that boundary, we see that rain, not just in northwest Wisconsin, but in

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4: Alrighty, Stu, give me that forecast.
5: All right, the Revolution Company forecast includes more clouds today. Rain already in northwest Wisconsin will slide eastward through the day. I still expect temps in the very upper 70s and low 80s. South winds about 5 to 10. Mostly cloudy, showers. There may be a thunderstorm this afternoon or evening almost anywhere in the state. Rain amounts probably in that quarter to half inch range, maybe heavier in southwest Wisconsin. I'd expect nighttime lows in the upper 60s to around 70. A little rain chance early tomorrow, especially in the south and east, but then ending. Skies even clearing a bit later tomorrow. Upper 70s for highs with west winds. Sunshine on Thursday, Pam, upper 70s, about the same Sunday. Maybe a small rain chance to start the weekend again, too.
4: All right. Well, you know, I saw a bunch of guys making hay yesterday. They knew this rain was in the air.
5: Yeah, well, we got to get stuff done. In my neighborhood, they're talking about getting corn silage going this week. So
4: yeah, we just had that story with Larry Lee. Sounds like it's going to be happening for a lot of folks. Good enough. All right, Stu, we'll catch up with you tomorrow and get those rainfall reports going.
5: All right, see you then.
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0: ABC News, I'm Sherry Preston. Dozens of NTSB experts combing through the scene of the Amazon cargo jet that shot past the end of the runway in Miami.
1: I would describe it in one word of devastating.
0: NTSB Chair Jennifer Homendy heading up the investigation. The plane hit two vehicles, killing five people and leaving five more injured. New reading test scores out this morning show another drop among American teenagers. Education expert Kevin Huffman.
2: U.S. test scores have been going down over the last decade, results that then became exacerbated by the pandemic.
0: American teenagers now rank 13th in the world on reading tests, also getting the blame social media. Students who spend more than an hour a day scrolling showing lower scores. New retaliatory Canadian tariffs going into effect this morning, hitting billions of dollars worth of exports from the United States. Hurricane Lowell and its 110-mile-an-hour winds bringing heavy rain to western Hawaii. This is ABC News.
3: Outdoor Living Unlimited, WTMJ News Time, 531. I'm Neil Doyle. A former Milwaukee County court official accused of drug trafficking pleads not guilty.
4: Sumatria Matthews, as well as her stepson, Terrion Matthews, pled not guilty after police found fentanyl, cocaine, and weapons in her home. Matthews' husband, Rodney, is also charged with drug trafficking, as well as fleeing an officer and possession. He will appear in court on September 16th. Sumatria and Terrion will be back in court in mid-October. Elizabeth Linton in WTMJ News.
3: A man charged with vandalizing a newly renovated church has been found competent to stand trial after receiving treatment. Demetrius Henderson was originally found incompetent to stand trial back in June after being accused of vandalizing a church on the Marquette University campus, where authorities say he broke down a door and destroyed objects inside. Henderson has a preliminary hearing set for next week. An apartment fire in Waukesha leaves eight people without a home.
5: 1887 Haymarket Road.

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1: That dispatch audio courtesy of Broadcastify. Fire crews responding Monday morning to the two-story building. Took them about 30 minutes to bring the fire under control. No one was hurt, but four apartment units were damaged. Cause of the fire still under investigation. Time for a WTMJ Sports update. Jackson Churio singled home two runs and sparked a three-run rally in the eighth inning. Also made a diving catch for the final out in the ninth as the Brewers came from behind to beat the Cubs 4-3. Manager Pat Murphy.
2: Churio had three at-bats where he had not looked good and came back and responded in his fourth at-bat. Same with Yelich. That's the kind of stuff that makes a difference, you know. Lara strikes out at first and third in the eighth inning to end that inning. Disappointing. And goes back out and makes a catch against the fence like that. That response type stuff is what it's all about.
1: Lead is now back to eight games in the NL Central for the Crew as they took the series opener. Brewers ace Jacob Mizorowski will take the mound tonight for Game 2. All of our coverage right after the 6 o'clock news here on WTMJ. Green Bay Packers getting to work this week as they get set for the season opener this Sunday in Minnesota. Linebacker Zaire Franklin.
3: It's no secret what the NFC North is about. I feel like there's no better test for this team to start on the road in the division, week one. And, you know, let's go play ball. So I'm looking forward to it.
1: Packers are currently 1.5-point underdogs against the Vikings on Sunday. That's a 3:25 kick in Minnesota. NFL season will officially kick off tomorrow night with the Seahawks hosting the Patriots. Take a look at the roads, your WTMJ Time Saver traffic. Not seeing any major issues, volume picking up a little bit in some spots, but pretty smooth sailing here to start your Tuesday. As for your forecast, coming off the long holiday weekend today, we'll see some increasing clouds. Could maybe see a couple of showers pop up later on. High today around 78. See some shower and storm chances tonight, otherwise cloudy with a low down to 69. Into Wednesday, could see some showers early, but otherwise sunny, warmer and humid tomorrow with a high near 80. And then sunshine on Thursday with highs in the mid-70s. Right now, 64 degrees in Milwaukee. I'm D.L. 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
4: It's up more than 20 cents right now in Chicago. Something's going on. We're going to find out what's driving our grain trade and continued conversation about what's happening with beef. Not only the origins of beef, but the price of beef for consumers and our producers. Welcome back to the Midwest Farm Report on a Tuesday morning. I am the fabulous Farm Babe Pam Yonke. Also on the way, one of our Wisconsin dairy operations branching off into a brand new cheese product that we learned about last week. Terry Barr along with that story from Crave Brothers Cheese in Waterloo. Glad you're along with us on this, the 8th day of September. A couple little tidbits that I want to start you off with this morning. First of all, let's wish Pink a happy birthday. That singer-songstress turns 47 years young today. This is the same day in 1974 that President Gerald Ford pardoned President Richard Nixon. Happened on this day back in 1974. On this day back in 1504, Michelangelo's Statue of David finally unveiled to the public. Have you ever seen it? 17 feet tall, about 12,000 pounds of marble. On display inside in Florence, Italy, if you're interested. Michelangelo's David unveiled to the general public on this day back in 1504. A couple other items that you might remember or have experienced. On this day, 1966, Star Trek premiered for the very first time. It was canceled after three seasons, but obviously it eventually grew into one of the longest-running and highest-grossing media franchises of all times. Star Trek started on this day back in 1966. And Oprah went national on this day, 1986. The Oprah Winfrey Show broadcast nationally for the very first time. And now you know. It is a Tuesday, and it's time for us to catch up with our friends with the Steffes Group. That's steffesgroup.com, the great website where you're going to find not only upcoming auctions, but also great information. That's why we pivot now to Ashley Hoon from the Steffes Group. You know, from time to time, that is really a good website to go to, Ashley. If you're curious about the auction business, you've got a really interesting article up right now for people that are a little concerned about big sales and the tax ramifications. Explain.
5: Yeah, actually, it's a full landing page on our website. If you go under services and click on 1031 exchanges, we've got several pages that we built on what a 1031 farmland exchange looks like. We talk about DSTs in there, Delaware Statutory Trust, and how it works, either forward or reverse exchange. And we've got lots of our clients that are doing it. Matter of fact, I have some in-law family members that did that when they sold their land. And it's a very unique way to defer the tax and also go into a vehicle that's paying quite a bit more than farmland, sometimes 2 to 3 times.
4: Well, you don't say that much anymore where you're seeing, you know, perform farmland, you know, and from I don't want to say an estate planning, but kind of an estate planning situation, Ashley, if we're hoping that we can maybe invest in some land for another family member or expand the operation, can you park it there for a while until the opportunity comes up?
5: Yeah, absolutely. So these are not short-term deals. After several years in a DST, it can be going down into a REIT, and that can be held along with the family members as long as they want. Of course, once somebody passes away, there's a stepped up in basis, and it's very good for long-term planning.
4: And these are the kinds of tools that your staff at Steffes Group is able to help people. They don't have to just read about it. You do have somebody that they can visit with, or you'll refer them, Ashley?
5: Yeah, for sure. Yeah, we don't sell DSTs, but we have lots of people that we partner with that are really not just salespeople like we are. They take the holistic approach. They'll sit down with our clients and say, okay, what are some of your goals? And it's really estate planning is what it is.
4: Yeah, well, and like we said, when you're dealing with a once-in-a-lifetime event like an auction or maybe a large chunk of sale on land or something like that, it is behooven to you to check around on what your options are and make sure that you're consulting with some of the experts. Steffes Group has experts on staff and experts they can refer you to no matter what your questions are. Again, I point you to their website. 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If you are now starting to think about an auction, good time to get on their docket for 2026-2027. Ashley Hewitt along with us from the Steffes Group.
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4: 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More and more Wisconsin farms looking at ways they can control their own destiny by adding value to some of the raw products they produce on their farms. And that includes Wisconsin dairy farms. Crave Brothers in Waterloo for a long time now has been producing award-winning cheeses. Now they've got a new variety they'd like you to try. Our own Terry Barr made a trip out to the Farmstead cheese plant in Waterloo to taste and learn more about Burrata cheese, the latest variety that Crave Brothers is now bringing into manufacturing. Deb Crave, one of the family members involved in cheese making, says it was a tricky cheese to undertake.
7: For 25, 26 years, we said no. Every time someone asked us if we were going to make burrata, we said no, just because it's fussy and it takes a lot of work and specialized equipment, and we were just trying to make really good fresh mozzarella. So it's gratifying to be at that next point where the next generation can take on the things that we didn't see we could do. I couldn't visualize it.
8: Tell me about burrata.
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2: 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Thanks, Terry Barr, for making the trip out there, doing a little sampling for us. Well, we're going to sample what John Heinberg sees developing in the markets in just a little bit. On Friday, in front of the three-day weekend, barrel cheese and AA butter both remained unchanged. 40-pound block cheese on Friday finished a penny and a quarter lower at 146 and a half. This morning, we've got the October Class 3 milk that goes into cheese down 6 at 1633. November's down 15 at 1648. Everything else going in the right direction generally. December corn is up 2.5 at 5.39. November soybeans now unchanged, 13.09. The December wheat's up 17 cents at 7.51. July new crop next year up 15, 7.68 a bushel. What's happening in the markets? We'll find out from John next.
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2: Well, we're wishing our friend John Heinberg best of luck. He just shot me a text. He's under the weather this morning, so we'll do a little pivot for you on a Tuesday. Welcome back.

0: To the Midwest Farm Report, I'm Farm Director Pam Yonke. That's not a problem. We've got all kinds of food and farming news that we want to share with you. In fact, tomorrow morning, I'll be bringing you a story about the upcoming Wisconsin Sheep and Wool Festival, a big event at the Jefferson County Fair Park in Jefferson. One of their coordinators, Hedge Becker, our guest tomorrow morning. Kylie Allen joins me to wrap it up on a Tuesday morning, focused in on something that you're going to notice if you strike up a relationship with a Wisconsin farmer for meat. Whether it's pork, beef, or lamb, if you're looking to try to fill your freezer with that meat, you need a processor. And in many areas of Wisconsin, locating those local processors is a challenge. Kylie Allen gives us an update on how they're trying to find more ways to fight that desert of meat processors.
1: In order for meat to go from the farm to your dinner plate, there's several steps that need to happen, and they're all important. One of those critical steps we're talking about today is the processing step. While there are many factors that play into getting an appointment at your processor, one that can't be overlooked is the distance and accessibility of that facility to a farm. According to a new study from the Michael Fields Institute, 36% of the state, that's 26 of Wisconsin's 72 counties, have no inspected red meat slaughter facility in their county at all. And they cite that other producers in the state have to travel up to 80 miles to reach a facility. While this disconnect isn't a new issue, it seems as though it was amplified after the COVID-19 pandemic, although producers have been looking for solutions long before that. Kelly Maynard joins me. She's a cooperative development specialist for the UW Center for Cooperatives. She tells me about a unique experience she's had with two groups in different parts of the state who are looking to solve these problems for themselves. These groups, mostly consisting of livestock producers, are looking to open meat processing facilities.
2: Finding meat process slots for a slaughter and processing of animals as a smaller scale producer, I think it was hard before COVID, but the wait times to get a processing slot with COVID became super long, like sometimes 18 months, like before the animal, before you'd even have an animal alive on your farm, you had to have a slot reserved. And, you know, it just felt untenable, right? Like, how can I be a livestock producer, raise animals in the way I want to, and get them processed at the right time for market if I'm, you know, having to wait that long? So farmers are, you know, sometimes driving long distances, etc., to find. And then there's also the issue of like the quality of the processing work that's done, right? So do you feel confident that the meat you're getting back is from your animals? If there's any value added products happening, like bacon or being made or sausage or things like that, what do those processes look like? And so I think the biggest pinch, right, was just like availability of processing slots. That was certainly the primary problem that both groups were looking to solve. But also, you know, thinking about other challenges in the industry. So the quality of the work, having good jobs, so, right? Meat cutting work is not easy work. And so wanting to be part of a facility where the job, you know, they could work towards having them be decently paid jobs, and those workers, you know, having a say in their workplace. You know, another piece, so one of the features of the meatsmith kind of business plan, business structure, is that they will not be doing on-site slaughter at the facility that they will open in Mount Horeb. So part of their business structure is that they have what's called a mobile slaughter unit. So this is a truck. They're often like kind of a box truck, and there's all sorts of, this is a, you know, a regulated form of slaughter, and there's a lot of demand for it, particularly amongst smaller scale producers, because transporting animals is really stressful for them. It's difficult for the farmers. And so, you know, for those who are, you know, wanting to have the most kind of humane experience possible for an animal that they are ultimately going to process, you know, on-farm slaughter is that, like, the animals don't have to leave their home, and the farmers are not figuring out how to transport animals. So Meatsmith is doing that. And the other thing that, you know, I learned as someone who is not a livestock producer nor a meat processing specialist prior to working with these groups is that when you build out a facility to do meat processing, if it's going to have what's called a kill floor. That part of the infrastructure is the, by far the most expensive part.
1: That Meatsmith group has kind of a little bit of a creative solution going on. And you've mentioned that you work with two groups, the second of which isn't going anymore. So let's talk about the other side of the coin there. What are some of the things that people find difficult about keeping facilities like this, facilities that we need, going?
2: Both of those entities worked, hired a consultant through the Food Finance Institute to have a feasibility study done for their, you know, proposals. And I mean, these are expensive facilities, right? So if you're talking about a collection of farmers that, you know, I mean, amongst them, it's not that they have no assets, right? But they're talking about a very large sum of money oftentimes, particularly if you're talking about building, which was the case with the Dalton area group. They were not looking at existing infrastructure. It's super expensive, right? These are multi-million dollar projects. Pooling that amount of capital initially and finding also a lender to work with gets really complicated. It feels really risky, right? These are folks who, I mean, they're not strangers to risk. Farming is inherently risky, and this is kind of next level risk. There were a number of conversations with their group about, you know, who would the labor force be for their, you know, how big does it need to be? And not that many people grow up wanting to be a meat cutter, right? It's an industry that's known for being pretty brutal. So, you know, I think that broadly speaking, that's part of what makes meat processing difficult, is sustaining a workforce. And there's always that tension about, you know, you're more likely to retain a workforce if you can pay them well, right? But on the flip side of that, like, how much are people going to pay for the meat, right? If you're paying higher wages. So just generally, there's a lot about the finances that are tricky.
1: Kelly Maynard, along with us, Cooperative Development Specialist for UW Center for Cooperatives. While it's not a silver bullet, she says that processors who are looking to get out of the business and don't have a clear succession plan or buyer in the picture, forming a cooperative.
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6: Six o'clock. I'm Vince Vitrano on Wisconsin's Morning News. It's Tuesday, September 8th. Our top story, a Milwaukee double murder suspect laying groundwork for a self-defense claim.
10: I'm Eric Bilstead. The trade fight with Canada escalates.
11: I'm Debbie Lozaga. We do have a crash to start off with. This would be on Main Street right near Fountain Boulevard. The left lane is closed on westbound Main Street, so just be extra careful. This is right near I-41, so careful with that. Other than that, we're looking actually at a pretty good ride shaping up around the area. No other delays. I'm Debbie Lozaga with your WTMJ Time Saver Traffic.
6: Shortly forecast for today, increasing clouds, some showers possible by this afternoon or evening hours, high of 78 tonight, chance of showers and storms, and mostly cloudy, low down to 69, right now at 66, and from the WTMJ Breaking News Center. Man charged with killing his tenant and a witness in Milwaukee is seeking a motion related to self-defense.
12: Kevin Griffin is requesting a McMorris motion after he allegedly shot Terrence Wilder while trying to evict him over a drug deal, then shot a witness to the crime, Anya Raymond, in a car hours later. A McMorris motion allows a defense team to introduce evidence about a victim's previous violent behavior in order to support a self-defense claim. In a criminal complaint, Griffin says Raymond pulled a knife and mace from her purse just before he shot her. Griffin has a motion hearing in December, and his trial is scheduled for January. Jessica Gatso, WTMJ News.
10: Woman's been ordered to undergo new medical evaluations after police found a dead infant inside her home.
13: Tiana Brothers pled not guilty by reason of mental defect last week to killing her 10-month-old baby and hiding the body in a box. The child was discovered in August of last year after police responded to an apartment with reports of a suspicious odor. The court has ordered another round of mental health examinations, which are due back in early October. Elizabeth Linton in WTMJ News.
6: Eight people looking for a new place to stay after a fire at their home in Waukesha.
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1: Emergency responder broadcasts on Broadcastify. Fire crews responded Monday morning. Two-story building. Took about a half hour to get the thing under control. Nobody hurt. Four apartment units were damaged. Cause of the fire is still under investigation.
2: Canada's retaliatory tariffs go into effect today.
3: Canada's retaliatory tariffs target $27.6 billion worth of imports from the U.S., with new rates of 15 to 50%. It comes after President Trump announced 50% tariffs on many Canadian products, ranging from wine and natural honey to hockey sticks and cement. President Trump threatened Monday to block sales of jets made by Canadian aircraft manufacturer Bombardier in the U.S. Writing in a Truth Social post, quote, "If they want our market, they must build here and stop treating America like a piggy bank."
2: News Nation's Kristen Escow.
1: New information about Sunday's deadly cargo plane crash at Miami International Airport. The airport does not have a widely used system of lightweight crushable material at the end of the runway to stop planes that might overshoot. NTSB chairwoman Jennifer Hammondy.
4: Whether that would have helped prevent this tragedy, and should the EMAS be everywhere at every airport, that will be a key part of our investigation.
1: At least 70 airports nationwide have installed that safety system. The FAA credits it with saving nearly 500 lives.
2: A woman from Illinois accused of murdering her child last week after allegedly texting about Lindsay Clancy, the mom from Massachusetts charged in the murders of her three children, who blamed postpartum psychosis.
5: While her husband was out of state, police say Corey Walsh hanged her two-year-old son from a rafter in the basement of the family home in Frankfurt and then began stabbing herself in an upstairs bathtub. Court records said Walsh told police she did this to her baby because he was the devil. Her attorney said she was having a psychotic episode. Witnesses told police Walsh had recently become very invested in the Lindsay Clancy murder trial, which ended with the jury deadlocked.
2: ABC's Aaron Katursky.
1: Coming up, Republicans trying something new ahead of the midterms. 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
1: Major kudos from the skipper for these two guys, and the Brewers win over the Cubs. Sports at 615.
2: Republicans are hosting a midterm convention this week. It's going to be in Dallas. President Trump will be a major presence, the first of its kind gathering.
15: President Trump will be speaking both nights, headlining one and closing out the second night. You're also going to have Vice President Vance there giving the keynote speech on that second night, as well as several members of President Trump's cabinet, Treasury Secretary Bessent, HHS Secretary Robert F. Kennedy Jr., even the Attorney General, Todd Blanche, is going to be speaking, which is somewhat unusual for a political event to have the sitting Attorney General. Nonetheless, that is the lineup.
2: News Nation's Joe Khalil reporting. Congressman Tom Tiffany not expected to attend. His campaign says he'll be doing stops here in Wisconsin as he runs for governor. The convention gets underway tomorrow.
1: A recreational trail extension between Oconomowoc and Watertown is now complete. It's about 12 and a half miles, the pathway, the final connection linking the Lake Country Trail in Waukesha County to the Interurban Trail in Jefferson County. The entire 27-mile route has been years long in collaboration between the two communities. The final extension includes a new trailhead parking lot on 2nd Street in Oconomowoc.
2: Church in Bayview could eventually be replaced by apartments while still keeping space for worship and outreach. Unity Lutheran Church, it's on Oklahoma Avenue, is considering replacing its aging building with a four-story development with about 50 apartments, the Milwaukee Business Journal's Timothy Gibbons.
17: The idea of shifting to having apartments provides a revenue stream and also makes the church able to continue without having to simply rely upon donations from the congregation. There is some pushback from residents in the area, as there often is when a property is proposed to bring in more residents. So they don't have a developer pick yet.
2: The project's still in its early stages and still needs city approval.
1: Outdoor Living Unlimited, WTMJ News Time 609.
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1: 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Debbie.
26: All right. We have this crash on eastbound Main Street right next to I-41. Just careful with that. The left lane's blocked right now. Other than that, we've got actually a pretty good ride around the rest of the system, not seeing really any other delays or incidents. I'm Debbie Lazago with your WTMJ Time Saver Traffic.
27: From TMJ4, I'm meteorologist Brendan Johnson with your storm team forecast. Increasing cloud cover for our Tuesday, and it's feeling warmer and a bit more humid out there as temperatures top out in the upper 70s and low 80s. Meanwhile, a cold front is slowly making its way across Wisconsin. Scattered showers and thunderstorms have formed along and just ahead of this boundary, and we expect some of those scattered showers and thunderstorms to be around Milwaukee late tonight. As lows fall back into the upper 60s, we'll look for a few morning showers Wednesday. Gradual sunshine, warm and humid, with a high of 78.
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2: Takes a minute to get used to that.
1: Yeah, well, so that's one of the benefits of the holiday on the Monday is right. Already here. You're still feeling it because now you're just 4 days to the weekend. Why didn't the airfield have a stop system in place to prevent the disaster? And how did this happen in the first place?
29: Preliminary flight data shows it was traveling at 128 miles an hour. Now, the NTSB is investigating why this Amazon cargo jet overshot the runway in Miami by some 1,300 feet. That's more than four football fields.
1: That's ABC's Victor Oquendo on the Start Here podcast. Amazon cargo plane overshot the runway at Miami International Airport this weekend. Plane crashed into multiple vehicles, some of them occupied, including a van and an SUV. Five people in those vehicles were killed, five others injured. The plane was coming in hot. Aviation safety analyst and ABC News contributor John Nance.
0: The aircraft actually touches down apparently on its nose gear at one point, and the crew is having trouble dissipating the airspeed, the excessive airspeed apparently that they came over at the threshold with. Now, whether that was because of a tailwind, whether that was because of something else, we don't know yet. But certainly this airplane was moving at a very high rate of speed compared to what a normal landing aircraft would do.
1: We should be able to find out in relatively quick order what was going on. More on that in a moment. NTSB is investigating. Investigating not only why this happened, but why did the pilots have trouble landing that plane? Also, though, could a safety system that many airports have but Miami does not, could that have prevented a tragedy? Nance again from ABC.
0: It's a zone beyond the end of a runway in which you run an airplane into that, and it's going to slow it down and stop it safely without even ripping the gear off. It probably would have prevented this accident, but that's hard to say at this particular point because there are a lot of flight dynamics that are going to come into play in answering that question.
1: So as you follow this story, you're going to hear the acronym EMAS, Engineered Materials Arresting System. Essentially, it's a solid surface at the end of the runway that deliberately cannot support the weight of the aircraft. So what happens is if a plane comes in there, right, It crumbles.
2: It's kind of like those trucks, the semis up in the Rockies. They have like those breakaway stone roads that just kind of kill the speed.
1: Yes, and it would slow the aircraft to a stop before the end of the perimeter, before you start hitting stuff. Now, FAA says there are dozens of airports across the country. It's about 70 or so. Most, if not all, though, are in spots where there's not a buffer zone long enough at the end of the traditional runway. Milwaukee Mitchell is not among those, but it may be just that we have plenty of room otherwise, and it's not deemed necessary. As for answers in this case, maybe forthcoming in the Amazon crashes, both the pilot and co-pilot, while injured, they did survive. So you have to think NTSB and FAA have already talked with them, and they'll be able to tell investigators at least what they were dealing with while they were coming in hot on this ill-fated landing. 6:14 on Wisconsin's Morning News.
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2: Brewers look to make it two in a row over the Cubs tonight after a big come-from-behind win on Monday afternoon. Jackson Churio with that big hit. Eighth inning, crew down one run, two men on.
4: 1-2. Ground ball right side, base hit. Mitchell scores. Ortiz coming around third. Play at the plate. Safe. The Brewers have a 3-2 lead. Both runs charged to Matthew Boyd.
2: Christian Yelich would add a sac fly, and that proved to be the difference because PCA went yard in the ninth. So Brewers win 4-3. Pat Murphy giving kudos to both Yelly and Churio for their big ABs.
5: The thing that's the most impressive to me is the guys that Churio had three at-bats where he had not looked good and came back and responded in his fourth at-bat. Same with Yelich. That's the kind of stuff that makes a difference.
2: So that puts them where for a magic number?
6: Six.
2: Ah, all right, Greg, thank you. So that means six to just get in. It's a little bit larger to win the division, but they are well on their way.
1: I did the math. It's 9.
2: 9 for the division.
1: And I thought that's what Levering said in the postgame. Because I wouldn't trust my math.
2: On the mound tonight.
6: The Miz.
2: Jacob Mizrowski. Brewers and Cubs again from AmFam Field. 6:41st pitch from AmFam. Our coverage right after the news at 6 o'clock with the Brewers Radio Network right here on WDTMJ Radio.
7: We're definitely ready to go. You know, I think that we've got a really solid group. And, we're definitely tired of the talk. We're ready to just go out there and, show the world we can be.
1: Show the world. Week one of the NFL is finally here. The Green Bay Packers open against the Minnesota Vikings on Sunday. That's wide receiver Christian Watson. Summing up, pretty much I listened to a lot of sound from the locker room on Monday. Pretty much the sentiment from all these guys. Yes, it is finally
2: can
1: week
2: we start?
1: One. Yes, so they are ready for the season to begin. For Watson, it's about as good as he's felt coming into an NFL season.
7: Training camp was smooth. Obviously didn't get a training camp last year. Didn't get a training camp my rookie year. Second year I had a hamstring at the end of training camp. This has definitely been a smooth offseason for me for sure. Getting those repetitions in, I feel like that only puts me in a better spot, both physically and mentally going into the season.
1: Yeah, kickoff for the season is a Wednesday night affair. So that's tomorrow. Seahawks host the Patriots to get everything started. That game's on NBC. Packers and Vikings, a 3:25 kick Sunday in Minnesota. 6:18 on Wisconsin's Morning News.
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0: Vince Vitrano here for the compassionate team at Curative Care. 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
1: 620, Debbie, what do you see on the drive?
0: Nothing now. We've got actually that accident cleared up on Main Street near I-41, so everything is good there. Not really seeing too many delays out there or incidents. Just a little bit northbound on the Rock Freeway just as you're making your way in from Center Drive to Highway 164. It's a little bit backed up there. I'm Debbie Lazago with your WTMJ Time Saver Traffic.
1: 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Storm Team forecast. See increasing clouds today with some showers possible by the afternoon or evening hours and a high of 78. Tonight's low 69 with a chance of showers and storms. For Wednesday, morning showers, then gradual sunshine, warm and humid with a high of 78. 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
5: Yes, yes, it's Tuesday. We know. It's Tuesday. Remember, it's Tuesday, but we still have a week ahead to get to. All of the things happening on this short week, all of the things, whether it's on the television that you hear about, whether it's in the memes or your mom texts you about it later on, whatever it is, we're going to just tell you right now.
1: Just tell me what's going to be in the news.
5: All right. Well, the retaliatory tariffs begin today from Canada. 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So we'll see how this goes and how the White House will respond as the tariff war continues with our

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1: Be there. This is tomorrow and Thursday in Dallas. They're having a hard time getting a lot of lawmakers to go to this. There might be a couple of reasons for that.
2: Well, not the least of which, they're all campaigning.
1: Yeah, they want to campaign. Yep. And they may not want to be seen, actually, depending on where they are polling as far as the president is concerned. Tom Tiffany will not be there. His campaign tells ABC News that he, of course, is running for governor here in Wisconsin. He's not going to attend because he's got campaign events this week. The anniversary of Charlie Kirk's assassination is this week. Former city attorney Tierman Spencer will be sentenced on a misconduct in office conviction. The Milwaukee Water Street food truck curfew will be repealed this week. The 10 p.m. curfew, which has been caught up in the courts anyway, the Public Safety and Health Committee is going to take it up later this week and repeal that. They will also talk 911 call response times, as we know that has been in the news. With a 99-year-old woman nearly being beat to death and no one coming to help her. Packers running back Josh Jacobs has a court hearing this week. This is on the misdemeanor battery and property damage charges. So it was to be in November, you may recall, but they moved it late last week. This kind of got snuck in there late in the week before the holiday. So it's been moved to Thursday. Now, Jacobs doesn't need to appear, so you likely won't see him there, but this does get his court stuff moving a lot quicker than November, which is what it was scheduled for.
2: Still don't have clarity on why that date was initially set so late, nor why it's been now moved
1: up. Yeah, right. Speaking of football, guess what starts tomorrow? Tomorrow night, Wednesday night football to kick off the season. Seahawks and Patriots, a Super Bowl rematch. This is like only the third time this has ever happened where they've done like a Super Bowl rematch. So they're doing it again.
2: Out of the gate?
1: Right out of the gate on Wednesday. Then on Thursday, you got a question for me?
2: Well, yeah, why is it Wednesday? I know
1: because
2: it's Wednesday.
1: Because Thursday, they got Niners-Rams from Australia, from down under.
2: Right.
1: So they got to figure out how to get that game in and get those guys back. So big week. It all starts this week again. The Packers play the Vikings Sunday afternoon. That's a 3:25 start. Lions and Bears both play at noon. Not against each other, but they're both noon starts. As for the Brewers, by the way, they got two more with the Cubs, and they finish with the Reds this weekend at home anyway. The DNR bear hunting season opens up this week. That's always one of those ones that I've met a few guys who have done that before, done the bear hunt. That's interesting stories they share there. On Friday,
3: the second tower has exploded from about the 20 stories below in a gargantuan explosion.
4: Today, our fellow citizens, our way of life, our very freedom came under attack in a series of deliberate and deadly terrorist acts.
1: 25 years since the 9/11 attacks. It's incredible to think that it's been that long. But Friday is the big day. That'll mark 25 years. So lots of events, of course, nationally and locally for that. Among the local ones, Friday afternoon, Keewaskum, the 9/11 Memorial and Education Center, is going to be hosting an event. So this is that site where WTMJ helped raise money, you may recall, Raise the Beam. We did that. It was years ago now at that site. So I'm honored to be emceeing that event on Friday afternoon in Keewaskum. So lots of options and opportunities as the nation reflects this week. Also taking place this weekend, there's a bunch of different festivals and all that. Are you a Tosa Fest guy?
2: I mean, I was.
1: Tosa Fest is this weekend. You went to that one?
2: That's
1: one of those.
2: Yeah, everybody went.
1: Silver City Fest, Puerto Rican Fest also taking place this weekend. So those are some of the events.
2: Lots of last year they canceled Tosa Fest because of the flooding?
1: Remember that? The worst time? Yeah, it was because it was right around now when we got hit with that. Yep. Or at least a couple of weeks ago. A lot of musical acts coming to the area this week, including Casey Musgraves, Eric Clapton, our very own American Idol, Danny Gokey is going to be here. He's playing in Waukesha on Friday. You ever meet Gokey?
2: Didn't, because I was at four and he was...
1: Oh, so you could have to pretend that he didn't exist.
2: Pretend this guy doesn't... Who's Danny Gokey?
1: Yeah, right, of course. Can't actually pretend that there's another station that exists anywhere.
2: How would anyone know?
1: At the movies.
5: I have my family and I'm not receiving texts with photos that I did not ask for.
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5: Oh, we know plenty about Chad.
1: Sandra Bullock and Nicole

0: Kidman are back. They star in Practical Magic 2. The two sisters must confront the dark curse that threatens to unravel their family once and for all. That's the big movie this weekend at the movies.
1: News about your money this morning. 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The NASDAQ at 26,507 was down 77. S&P 500 closed Friday at 77.19, down about 29 points. 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Birthday cake, old enough to look back and laugh at my mistakes.
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5: ABC News, I'm Sherry Preston. America's reading scores are going in the wrong direction. The latest results from the Program for International Assessment show scores among American 15-year-olds dropping, putting the U.S. at 13th worldwide. Kevin Huffman is an education expert.
6: I don't think it's time to freak out, but I do think we should be cognizant of the fact that the United States is competing in a global economy, and we should be concerned.
5: The reading gap within the U.S. is also growing, with scores between the top and bottom readers in America the widest of any other country taking part. Social media and screen time are getting some of the blame. Federal investigators have recovered the two black boxes from the Amazon cargo jet that shot across the runway at Miami International Airport, killing five people in cars. Parts of western Hawaii being lashed by heavy rain, winds, and high surf from Hurricane Lowell. The Canadian tariffs on billions of dollars worth of American goods going into effect this morning. This is ABC News.
7: Pretty quiet ride for the most part. Got a broken down vehicle northbound 894 right about at the ramp from Lincoln Avenue. Not in traffic, thank goodness. We do have westbound 94 backing up just a bit through the stadium towards Hawley Road, and a little bit of a backup northbound on 41 right past Hampton. I'm Debbie Lazaga with your WTMJ Time Saver Traffic.
1: 78 degrees, your high temperature today. We'll see clouds on the increase and maybe some showers by the afternoon or evening hours. Chance of showers and storms overnight. Low down to 69. Milwaukee's at 66. From the WTMJ Breaking News Center, Milwaukee police looking for a driver after a deadly hit and run on the city's north side.
8: MPD says a 24-year-old pedestrian was hit by a vehicle late Monday night near the intersection of Tetonia and Ruby. The driver took off. A 44-year-old witness then went into the street to help. That's when a second vehicle struck both people. The 24-year-old pedestrian died at the scene. The witness was taken to the hospital but is expected to survive. The second driver stayed on scene and is cooperating with investigators. Police say they are still searching for the driver from that initial crash. Neil Doyle, WTMJ News.
0: Man accused of vandalizing a newly renovated church has been found competent to stand trial after receiving treatment.
9: Demetrius Henderson was originally found incompetent in June for vandalizing Church of the Jesus on the Marquette University campus, where he allegedly broke down the door and destroyed objects inside. Henderson received mental health treatment and was found competent to proceed last Thursday. He has a preliminary hearing set for next week. Elizabeth Linton in WTMJ News.
1: Wisconsin's minimum wage is not a living wage. A Massachusetts Institute of Technology analysis found that a single

0: adult needs at least $20 an hour to get by in every Wisconsin county. President of the Milwaukee Area Service and Hospitality Workers Union, Peter Rickman on WTMJ.
1: I think that we could adopt a minimum wage law in Wisconsin that raises the floor to $20 an hour and brings the tip minimum wage to about 50%, and also enables local control so that communities like ours here in Milwaukee can figure out what we do going beyond that.
0: The MIT study found that a living wage in Milwaukee County closer to $22 an hour.
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0: Brewers take a bite out of the magic number, what it will take to win the division. In sports at 6:45.
2: It was all the rage online over the weekend. Elizabeth Holmes. Who is that? You might recognize the name. She's the founder of Theranos. She's now serving 11 years for defrauding investors. She's one that like made that fake company of like medical identifiers with like a chip and
0: this
2: or
0: was the
2: a drop
0: test
2: of blood.
0: Lady,
2: yes,
0: right?
2: Yeah.
0: It was, this is going to revolutionize.
2: Correct.
0: Our ability to search for disease and all sorts of other things, yeah, different markers
2: and she
0: in the
2: was
0: blood test.
2: Right? Lying. Well, now
0: I think you said earlier. Yeah, she pretty much made stuff up.
2: Okay. Now there's a new trailer out, a documentary.
8: I'm not that person. I can promise you that. I don't have anything to deceive you on. Of course I'm not deceiving you.
2: So it's this really weird trailer where she's talking to the documentarian about what she's offering. She's like, hey, I'm going to be going to prison in a couple of weeks. You can come, you know, shoot our lives. And apparently the movie was shown over the weekend at a film festival overseas, and it's 3 hours long, and amazing.
0: It's good.
2: They said they call it a roller coaster, like unbelievable. You have no idea what you're getting into, and it's incredible. And all these people are saying it's the most ridiculous, crazy thing.
0: I had no expectation that's what you were about to say. Yeah, and it's right. Terrible.
2: Yeah, but even the trailer is kind of like, like it's very creepy in the way she's just kind of staring at him, talking to him. Like it'll move the needle for those documentary people. So we'll see. But it's out. It's called You Can See Everything. That's the name of the movie.
0: Coming up next, should they not have seen this coming? Outdoor Living Unlimited, WTMJ News Time, 6:38.
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0: 6:40 on Wisconsin's Morning News. How's the drive, Deb?
12: Well, we got some delays westbound 94 from about 35th Street to Holly Road. Eastbound slowing down from 84th Street past 68th. Northbound on 41, backing up from Capitol Drive up past Hampton. And a little bit of a backup on the Rock Freeway. Just as you're making your way into the Hale Interchange, just a couple taps on the brakes. Also seeing some delays from Setter Drive all the way to, from Oakdale Drive to Setter Drive on the Rock Freeway. So just something to keep in mind. I'm Debbie Lazgo with your WTMJ Time Saver Traffic.
13: From TMJ4, I'm meteorologist Brendan Johnson with your Storm Team forecast. Increasing cloud cover for our Tuesday, and it's feeling warmer and a bit more humid out there as temperatures top out in the upper 70s and low 80s. Meanwhile, a cold front is slowly making its way across Wisconsin. Scattered showers and thunderstorms have formed along and just ahead of this boundary, and we expect some of those scattered showers and thunderstorms to be around Milwaukee late tonight. As lows fall back into the upper 60s, we'll look for a few morning showers Wednesday. Gradual sunshine, warm and humid, with a high of 78.
0: Milwaukee's at 66.
2: It happened again in France. Less than a year after that brazen robbery at the Louvre, two suspects broke into the Renoir Museum earlier this morning in the French Riviera, and they stole 4 works of art. And they're still on the run a few hours after this occurred. The alarm was triggered at 5:48 a.m. this morning. Cops were there in a matter of minutes, says the mayor. Suspects took off with 4 pieces of art. They dropped 2 of the pieces just because they were in a rush and couldn't get to it. You know, were running, trying to avoid cops. So, and there's some video that they say they have of them dropping some of the other pieces, but they still got away with two works of art. The mayor of the town where the Renoir is located said they use an electric knife or a metal saw to cut through the bolts that hold the frames, and then they ran after the cops showed up once they grabbed the pieces.
0: Okay.
2: So this is my favorite part. You'll like this.

0: The mayor says that the theft confirms the need to immediately launch the comprehensive plan to secure our museums and protect our artwork.
1: Oh, good.
0: You
1: know,
0: I mean,
1: this
0: yeah.
1: confirms that what we've been talking about since the Louvre heist should be implemented.
0: And they're saying that the pieces that were taken, it's about €10 million. That's what they're worth. It's a lot of money, although it's priceless, right? So how do you sell it? But someone's going to have their hands on it.
1: Shouldn't it be harder to just rip stuff off the wall at art museums?
0: Well, yes, but if you have bolt cutters.
1: I don't know, but again, this happened a year ago up the street. Isn't that the time to, Monsieur Le Maire?
0: Just walk around a little bit and see,
1: implement
0: okay,
1: your little plan.
0: Are we good with this?
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0: The Brewers keep doing what the Brewers do. It was a template of success for the crew on Monday afternoon. Come from behind to beat the Cubs, timely hitting, some great defense. So in the top of the ninth, the rookie and Wright took care of it.
6: McGill's 0-1. Fly ball to right. Well hit. Lara back. Warning track. He will leap. He caught it! Luis Lara with another signature catch in right field.
0: An incredible catch by Lara, and one that proved to be very important because the next batter was Pete Crow Armstrong, who hit a home run, making the score 4-3. Then it was Seiya Suzuki.
6: McGill's 1-1. Hit off the end of the bat, shallow left. Churio is diving, and he caught it. Game over. Jackson Churio comes up with a sliding catch. He takes a bloop hit away from Seiya Suzuki, and the Brewers hang on to a 4-3 victory over the Cubs.
0: Great catch for Churio, who an inning earlier had hit a big two-run single to give the Brewers the lead. Joey Ortiz said after the game, he was talking with Josh Maurer on the Brewers Radio Network about the web gems that these guys were having.
7: He ended up making the play, which is, you know, an electric moment. And then, you know, I think that kind of fires us up too. You know, the rest of the team wants to make the same play like that so we can win the ball game. And, you know, Suzuki puts the ball in the outfield and Churio makes another great play to end it.
0: Same teams tonight with Jacob Mizorowski on the mound for the crew. 6:40 first pitch. Our coverage from the Brewers Radio Network starts right after the news at 6 here on WTMJ.
8: I can't wait to put that green and gold on for real this time. So I've been excited just thinking about it all weekend.
1: Yeah, us too. NFL season kicks off this week. Packers linebacker, new guy acquisition from the Colts, Zaire Franklin, asked about matching the intensity of the Minnesota Vikings in their home stadium on Sunday.
8: Yeah, we don't really match anybody's intensity. You know, we set the tone for how we play. So we're going to go out there and play our brand of ball, you know, that we've been, you know, installing and creating that mindset since April. So Minnesota's just the first test. So it's going to be good to put that on tape and let the league know with the Green Bay Packers.

0: defense is all about.
1: Let the league know. I love this guy. Somebody give this guy a radio cool show, yeah, right? Yeah. An amazing sounds voice, really cool. And also the things he says are pretty cool, too. Packers and Vikings, 3:25 kick on Sunday. The season starts tomorrow.
2: Mike, what day is NFL kickoff?
3: Today early, we know.
2: Yeah, thanks, Chris. I'm asking Mike.
1: NBC gets us going with the Patriots at Seattle. Good usage of the hump day camel in the promos. Collinsworth and Mike Tirico will be on the call. 7:20 kick. That'll be on TMJ4 locally. Week one is finally here.
2: Come on, Mike. It's another name for Wednesday. Just say it.
4: Hump day.
2: Hump day! Hump day kickoff!
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1: 6:51, Debbie, what do you see on the roads?
15: It is actually a really nice ride shaping up. Our usual delays on eastbound 94, for example, from about 92nd Street past 68th and then right through the stadium to 35th. Westbound slowing down from just about 27th Street all the way to Holly Road. And the northbound on 41 slowing down just north of Burleigh all the way past Hampton. I'm Debbie Lazaga with your WTMJ Time Saver Traffic.
16: A little bit more clouds rolling in today. Could see some rain later on, a high of 78. Tonight, still a chance for some showers and storms, a low of 69. Wednesday, an early chance for showers, otherwise gradual sunshine for your Wednesday, warm and humid, a high of 78.
1: With some debate, we believe we have whittled down the Brewers' magic numbers to the single digits. What do you got, E?
17: Six.
16: That's to clinch a playoff spot.
1: And there's nine, I believe, if I've done my math correctly, to clinch a division championship. Yeah. Joined on Tuesday here. Tuesdays with Lori from the Milwaukee Journal Sentinel, Lori Nickel. I think our math is right on that, Lori.
18: Yeah, sure. I won't ask you. You don't, there will be no math.
1: You don't have to hang your head on
18: way
1: my math.
18: Way to start out the Monday, Tuesday morning. Thanks, Vince.
1: What are you looking at? I know you're going to be out at the ballpark this week as the Brewers and Cubs series continues. So what's interesting to you as we get here through these last few weeks of the season?
18: Well, I think a magic number is that

0: that of the 89 wins that they have this year, 39 are come from behind wins. You know, and you've mentioned a couple of times in your broadcast, they're not a streaky team. The most they've ever won in a row is five. The most they've ever lost in a row is six. It's not like last year where they had to go on a tear to do anything. They've been so consistent this year. So that's one of the things, you know, we do so much of the baseball and the analytics and stuff at the Milwaukee Journal Sentinel. Our beat writers are the best. They're great. So I'm coming in with more of a study, big picture, psychological, which is going to be tough because I don't think baseball players really like to talk about that kind of stuff. Help me. But I'm interested in that. I'm interested in how they get better in season. William Contreras is another example. He was nine, he had a nine winning streak of challenges and 11 of 12. Like, he's gotten better. How do you get better in August, in September? That's incredible to me.
1: He had a rough show yesterday, so it
2: And the
1: ebbs and flows,
2: challenges,
1: it
2: yeah,
1: seems
2: right.
1: like.
2: Gary Sanchez should never be allowed to challenge. Not as a batter, not as a catcher, period.
0: Well, but they're getting better. The thing about that, though, is that will surprise you. You say that now, and in 2 weeks from now, will you still say that? There's something about the Pat Murphy model that makes me. That's another story idea I want. I want to find our college coaches following him, our high school coaches listening to every press conference. It's class in session every time, listening to him. And there's some debate in Green Bay with some of the Green Bay writers of whether or not he should be bringing up all his kids, grandkids, children up at the podium, whatever the post
2: Right.
0: game. But I love, li I mean, if you're just a moderate baseball fan, or if you just want to listen or learn, that's a must listen, all of that. So that's another story.
2: Week one of the NFL finally is here. I was listening to a number of the player comments from after Monday's practice, Lori, and every guy sort of summed up the sentiment that we as fans sort of feel, which is, all right, already, can we get to these games?
0: Seriously, and that's something that I was talking to you about a little bit too. Let's see what Matt LaFleur and Jordan Love can do this year, especially opening against the Vikings. The Vikings are the only team, I think, out of the whole division that aren't favored to at least challenge for a Super Bowl in terms from the pundits. So let's see, are we going to see some more audibles from Jordan Love? Those two are so compatible. They're always on the same page. Are they going to try some new things? Are they going to try some riskier play calling if they don't have Love audible? I think that relationship, that dynamic between those two people at this point in their careers will say a lot about how this season goes. Again, that's just a gut instinct of mine. I want to explore that more in the next month or two. I don't know how you guys feel, but I think that's such a key to this season.
1: So they got a game tomorrow, then they got an Australia game, the Niners and the Rams on Friday. I think next year they're going to play a game on the moon and try to make it as difficult as possible for these guys.
0: That's got to happen, though. I know some of the people in the NBA are like, gosh, they're just driving them nuts. They feel like the NFL is being greedy with the schedule and the holiday schedule later this winter. But the global market is so much a part of all of the sports that we cover now. So I think it's cool that the NFL is doing that. I think it's going to challenge, though, the players and the athletes the most. That extra travel, that extra demand on the body, that does take a toll. We saw it with the Packers a couple of years ago. Playing conditions and all that. I think it's really cool, but there will be consequences. There will be side effects of that.
2: Bears have had a quiet camp. I feel like there's no news out of Chicago.
1: Now, there's a lot of confidence.
0: I Yeah, the only thing I know about Chicago is that all the Packers like to go there for concerts. I haven't paid attention to anything else since then. We'll see.
2: 6:57 on a Tuesday. Thanks, Lori. Appreciate it.
0: Thanks, guys. See ya.
2: Packers and Vikings with that first game. That's a 3:25 kick on Sunday in Minnesota.
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4: 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The deal is valued at over $600 million. Milwaukee Bucks add private aviation company Jet Out of Milwaukee as a sponsor during the upcoming preseason and regular season. The Bucks say it's their first partnership in the private aviation category. Milwaukee hospitality pioneer and founder of Water Street Brewery, Robert R.C. Schmidt Jr., dies at age 76. He started with R.C.'s on the East Side in the 1970s, later launched Louise's Trattoria, Rudy's Mexican, Brew City Barbecue, The Harp, and Monster Pizza in Milwaukee. I'm Rich Kirchen with MilwaukeeBusinessJournal.com on 620 WTMJ.
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2: Just after 7 o'clock, I'm Vince Vitrano on Wisconsin's Morning News. It's Tuesday, September 8th. Our top story, not guilty pleas in a drug case involving a former Milwaukee County court official.
1: I'm Eric Bilstead. Canada hits back.
10: I'm Debbie Lozaga. Eastbound 94 got about a 6-minute ride from the zoo into downtown. On a good day, that's usually about 5. We've got delays basically from just before 84th Street all the way to 35th. Westbound is tightening up just a bit from 35th Street to Holly Road. Another quick stop, slowdown from Moreland Road to Calhoun. Northbound on 41, slowing from Capitol to Hampton. I'm Debbie Lozaga with your WTMJ Time Saver Traffic.
2: Storm team forecast, increasing clouds today, maybe some showers by the afternoon or evening hours, and a high of 78. Low down to 69 tonight with a chance of showers and storms. Milwaukee's at 65, and from the WTMJ Breaking News Center, former Milwaukee County court official accused of drug trafficking is now pleaded not guilty.
11: Sumatria Matthews, as well as her stepson Tarion Matthews, pled not guilty after police found fentanyl, cocaine, and weapons in her home. Matthews' husband, Rodney, is also charged with drug trafficking, as well as fleeing an officer and possession. He will appear in court on September 16th. Sumatria and Tarion will be back in court in mid-October. Elizabeth Linton in WTMJ News.
1: Man from Milwaukee charged with killing his tenant and a witness is seeking a motion related to self-defense.
12: Kevin Griffin is requesting a McMorris motion after he allegedly shot Terrence Wilder while trying to evict him over a drug deal, then shot a witness to the crime, Anya Raymond, in a car hours later. A McMorris motion allows a defense team to introduce evidence about a victim's previous violent behavior in order to support a self-defense claim. In a criminal complaint, Griffin says Raymond pulled a knife and mace from her purse just before he shot her. Griffin has a motion hearing in December, and his trial is scheduled for January. Jessica Gatso, WTMJ News.
2: New Canadian tariffs take effect today in response to President Trump's elevated tariffs.
13: President Trump targeting Canadian jet maker Bombardier, posting, "No more selling Bombardier in the United States. And if they want our market, they must build here." But the company already built here in Wichita, Kansas. Republican Senator Jerry Moran says Bombardier supports a local workforce of more than 1,000 employees.
2: ABC's Karen Hua, the Canadian tariffs will impact hundreds of American products, including steel, aluminum, and farm equipment.
1: A federal investigation is underway after a deadly plane crash in Miami. An Amazon cargo jet ran off the runway and hit an SUV and a van with a cleaning crew inside, killing 5 people and injuring 5 others. Prompting new interest now in ways to stop these planes over the overshooting runways.
14: The crash is also raising big questions about arrestor beds, which is essentially crushable asphalt, which could bring a runaway plane to a halt. A lot of airports have them. The FAA has recommended it since 2015. It's not mandatory, but we can tell you that is not something that is at Miami International.
1: Investigators say the plane overshot the runway by 1,300 feet.
2: The UN General Assembly opens its 81st session today. U.S. war with Iran expected to be a key talking point for world leaders. The Strait of Hormuz is one of the most important global shipping channels.
15: This year, the UN General Assembly theme is about restoring trust and managing transformation. They say there will really be a focus on the global crises and the wars happening now, of course, from the U.S. and Iran to Russia and Ukraine. With the UN facing a very old question with new urgency, can it actually do anything to help end those conflicts?
2: News Nation's Brooke Schaefer. High-stakes diplomatic meetings and debates expected over the next several weeks, including an address by President Trump.
1: Coming up, American teenagers appear to be falling behind in this subject.
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16: Hey, this is WTMJ's Steve Scafidi. 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
2: Major kudos from the skipper for these two guys in the Brewers' win over the Cubs. 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
1: Troubling new report on test scores showing American teenagers are falling behind in reading.
21: According to scores released overnight, American teenagers are falling behind the rest of the world in reading, and the gap between our best and worst readers is now the widest of any country. U.S. reading scores fell 14 points since the last test in 2022, enough to drop the U.S. 7 places in the global rankings, down to 13th overall.
1: ABC's Elizabeth Schulze, a review of nearly 400 studies, found students understand less when they read on a screen than on paper.
2: Wisconsin's technical college system asking for $168 million over the next 2-year state budget. Systems Board approved the request last week. Roughly 5.5% funding increase among the priorities, $54 million to expand dual enrollment with a goal of offering every Wisconsin high school student an opportunity to earn college credit or work

0: Force credential before graduating.
1: Downtown Milwaukee has seen a new wave of restaurants, several new concepts getting ready to open their doors. Milwaukee Business Journal editor Timothy Gibbons.
2: Bought a lot of restaurants is opening high stakes on September 17th. Coming up this week, we have the Vig opening up on September 12th. Vig is a high-end sports bar. High stakes is a steakhouse with a Vegas sort of theme. And you also got El Ponte's opening on September 15th. And until May is a steakhouse in the works. That date hasn't been set yet, but it's expected soon.
1: That's exciting. 9 new restaurants scheduled to open this fall across the area.
0: Outdoor Living Unlimited, WTMJ News Time 708.
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0: Debbie's got an update on the roads here at 709.
5: Yeah, at this point, we're looking pretty good. We do have our usual stuff along eastbound 94, backing up from about 84th Street all the way to 35th. The westbound side's tightening up right through the stadium interchange to about Holly Road. We've got some delays on the bypass as well. Eastbound from basically 84th Street all the way to about 51st. Westbound's slowing down right past Loomis. We've got eastbound with right around 27th Street with some debris in the roadway as well. Not quite sure. I think it might be a barrel. Not sure. They may have to close off some lanes to try and get that thing cleared out. But other than that, we're moving along pretty well. I'm Debbie Lazaga with your WTMJ Time Saver Traffic.
6: From TMJ4, I'm meteorologist Brendan Johnson with your Storm Team forecast. Increasing cloud cover for our Tuesday, and it's feeling warmer and a bit more humid out there as temperatures top out in the upper 70s and low 80s. Meanwhile, a cold front is slowly making its way across Wisconsin. Scattered showers and thunderstorms have formed along and just ahead of this boundary, and we expect some of those scattered showers and thunderstorms to be around Milwaukee late tonight. As lows fall back into the upper 60s, we'll look for a few morning showers Wednesday. Gradual sunshine, warm and humid, with a high of 78.
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0: Just about 7:12 on this Tuesday morning. Important reminder. I feel a little bit weird today. With the holiday month.
1: It's a good weird, though.
0: Yeah,
1: right?
0: Good weird. Right? As the Packers get set to kick off the season in Minnesota on Sunday, this week may bring greater clarity in the legal situation for top running back Josh Jacobs. Now, didn't want you to miss this, as the news broke, what, late Friday? So it's a Friday anyway. It's ahead of the holiday weekend, but this came down. Jacobs faces 2 misdemeanor criminal charges in connection with what prosecutors call a fight with his girlfriend that happened back in May. Jacobs is scheduled now for an initial appearance in Brown County Court on Thursday of this week. This is important, as right now he's not only in legal limbo, but in NFL limbo. Jacobs remains on the commissioner's exempt list. Can't play, he can't practice, but he still gets paid. It's a way for, as Packers Hall of Famer Mark Tauscher always says, the NFL can protect the shield. In other words, protect how the league looks before the team and the league have all the evidence in the case, and can ultimately make a decision on discipline. What it prevents is you don't want to let a guy play and say, well, we're waiting to see how this all plays out, and then it plays out terribly.
1: Right, right.
0: And yeah. We don't know that's the case for Jacobs, but and then they look bad for having given a guy a 2-game suspension or something where it should have been 6 games or a whole season or throw him out of league, whatever.
1: And there's a video that we know of that eventually we will see,
0: which the Packers and the NFL claim they have not seen. At the initial, Jacobs does not have to appear in court. The charges are read. The attorneys may enter a plea on his behalf. There currently is no bail for Jacobs since he was released last May without being charged. So they could set

0: some sort of bail. And then prosecutors and Jacob's attorneys set the next court date. Now, this is all standard legal procedure. Thing is, this court date was originally scheduled for November. Don't know why it was originally set so far out. Don't know why it's since been changed to this week. Is there movement on a possible plea deal? Don't know. District Attorney's Office is not responding to requests for more information from, including me. So we'll see if anything more comes in court on Thursday than what is otherwise largely procedural.
1: Yeah, it caught everyone off guard when it was a November date, just because that seems so far away. Yes. For something like this, generally it would be quicker than that. Right. So this does make more sense timeline-wise, but why the move?
0: Right.
1: Who knows?
0: So the initial appearance for Josh Jacobs, Brown County Court, set for 11 a.m. on Thursday. 7:14, actual sports coming up next.
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1: The Brewers look to make it two in a row over the Cubs tonight. After a big come-from-behind win Monday afternoon, the Crew down one with two men on in the eighth inning. Jackson Churio up.
6: 1-2. Ground ball right side, base hit. Mitchell scores. Ortiz coming around third. Play at the plate. Safe. The Brewers have a 3-2 lead.
1: Kristen Yelich would add a sac fly, and that proved to be the difference. Brewers win 4-3. Pat Murphy giving kudos to both Yelly and Churio for their big at-bats late in the game.
7: The thing that's the most impressive to me is the guys that Churio had three at-bats where he had not looked good and came back and responded in his fourth at-bat. Same with Yelich. That's the kind of stuff that makes a difference.
1: On the mound tonight,
8: The Miz.
1: Yes, The Miz. Jacob Mizorowski at home, so the mound will be fine.
0: Yes. No monkeying around down there.
1: Right. Against the Cubs, 6:40 first pitch from Amfam Field, right here on WTMJ Radio.
9: We're definitely ready to go. You know, I think that we've got a really solid group. And, we're definitely tired of the talk. We're ready to just go out there and, show the world we can be.
0: Show the world. Week one of the NFL is finally here. Green Bay Packers open against the Minnesota Vikings. Now, that there is wide receiver Christian Watson summing up, I think, the sentiment from all these guys and of fans. We are so ready for the season to begin at long last. For Watson, about as good as he's felt coming into an NFL season.
9: Training camp was smooth. Obviously didn't get a training camp last year. Didn't get a training camp my rookie year. Second year, I had a hamstring at the end of training camp. This has definitely been a smooth offseason for me for sure. Getting those repetitions in, I feel like that only puts me in a better spot, both physically and mentally going into the season.
0: I think Reed is healthy, Golden healthy. They're your top three, right?
1: Yeah.
0: So in pretty good shape on the receiver core. Running back situation is, if you heard the earlier segment, a little bit in question. Marshawn Lloyd also has remained somehow healthy. He's the guy who missed essentially his first two seasons. He'll be a third-year player, but he's played, a portion of one game in the NFL? Because he had this, and then he had that, and then I think he had an appendectomy, just a bunch of
1: everything
0: other stuff
1: going on there, yeah.
0: Went wrong for him. He can be a strong back and could be a bona fide number one. But we just don't know how healthy he's going to stay. And then you got the new guy that we picked up from the Pittsburgh Steelers, so a lot going on there. Kickoff for the season is Wednesday night. That's tomorrow. Seahawks host the Patriots to get it all started.

0: on NBC. Packers and Vikings, 3:25 kickoff Sunday in Minnesota.
1: Congratulations to the 32-year-old minor leaguer. Nashville Sounds, his name, Thomas Pannone, for the Brewers AAA affiliate, pitching a perfect game.
2: Lifts the leg, pitches home, swinging and bouncing the ball to short. This should do it. Garcia's throw to first. It's a perfect game for Thomas Pannone. Just the fifth in International League history, covering 142 years, thrown by one man across nine innings. And Thomas Pannone on Labor Day Monday of 2026 cements his history in the International League.
1: Yes. All right. Congratulations, Pannone. He was down 3-0 to the final batter.
0: Oh.
1: Before he got on the ground out there. So congratulations to the Nashville Sounds Southpaw.
0: When's the next flight out of Nashville?
1: Ooh.
0: 7:19 on Wisconsin's Morning News.
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0: Time saver traffic at 7:21, then Storm Team 4 Chief Meteorologist Brian Nisnansky. Go ahead, Deb.
8: We have some delays eastbound 94 as you're making your way from 84th Street to about 68th. You're back on the brakes from Holly Road to 35th. Westbound 94's got some tightening right through the stadium interchange to about Mitchell Boulevard. Northbound 4394, watch out. We got delays right around the Plainfield curb up past Oklahoma Avenue. And westbound 894 backing up out of the Mitchell interchange all the way to about 35th Street. I'm Debbie Lozaga with your WTMJ Time Saver Traffic.
0: 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Tune into today's Brewers pregame show for the Big Fish Roof Update. Before I talk to meteorologist Brian Nisnansky, do I have boat captain Nisnansky on the line for us?
9: Pretty much, yes. A shipsman.
0: Yes.
9: Maybe.
0: So, Nis, if you haven't heard him talk about it before, has a nice boat investment you made for you and your girls, and take that thing out on the lake, and man, the pictures you posted of the skyline of Chicago, you took that bad boy all the way down to the Windy City.
9: Yeah.
0: Just beautiful, man.
9: Oh, it was a trip. And like you said, man, like this isn't like something that I definitely don't take it for granted. It's something that, you know, has become kind of a lifestyle for us in the summer where it's a plan. Yes,

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1: It is kind of how it is. We ended up dropping off our dog with them too. So Murphy only made half the trip. He does okay. It's just that once we were in Chicago, like worrying about bringing him everywhere or, you know, wherever, you know, leaving him on the boat and stuff like that would have been more of a chore.
2: Were you taking the girls shopping?
1: We did. We went to Jellycat. You guys know Jellycat?
3: I'm not familiar with Jellycat. What's Jellycat up to?
1: Like Jellycat used to be, I mean, it's been around for a long time, but I think all of a sudden it got super popular, whether it's through social media or whatever, but it is definitely a big deal right now. And the line, I don't know, for the store to open up was, I don't know, 300 people deep.
3: Jeez.
1: Just for it to open up in this small little boutique store, a Jellycat store. So what makes it special is, like, Jellycats, you can see, and people are probably listening going, they know a lot more than I do, but you can see them in, like, you know, random boutique store in Door County or whatever, but the prices are inflated like crazy. So if you buy them at the Jellycat store, you have the Jellycat pricing, which it tends to be better than if you bought it at, you know, some shop in downtown Cedar Burg.
3: Yeah, I got them up here. Just little stuffed critters.
2: Little plushies.
3: Okay.
1: Oh, did I lose you?
3: No, I got you. There's just alarms going off. Everything all right over there?
1: Sorry. You know, part of this morning, getting back after Labor Day, is all the kids are with, and we're going to an orthodontist appointment.
3: Oh, yeah, that's good times.
1: Before school. Good.
3: Well, let's squeeze that in. Get a look at the forecast here this week. Seems pretty quiet. I don't know, maybe some action tonight into tomorrow?
1: Yeah, so tonight, tomorrow gets pretty soggy. It looks like a pretty good chance for some rain tonight and into tomorrow. Today, still a bit on the humid side. I think we get through most of the day completely dry. Things start to ramp up tonight and into tomorrow. Tomorrow looks like a pretty wet day for us here in southeastern Wisconsin.
3: That was the thing. I mean, didn't feel that hot this weekend, but the humidity just made it just right. A little bit uncomfortable. No complaints. Great Labor Day weekend on balance.
1: Yeah, I mean, overall, it was good, but you're right, that humidity really got a lot, especially on the front end of the weekend. Then things got better. I mean, yesterday for Labor Day was fantastic. Looks like we stay pretty warm, though. I think through the week, we're looking at, you know, a lot of highs around 80 degrees. There's some signs of next week, the page getting turned, but again, that's getting a little ahead of ourselves. Usually, you know, more than a week out, you can look at some pattern changes and that's about it. But I am starting to see signs of, you know, maybe starting to get that first push of real fall air maybe arriving next week.
2: Niz, since you always do more than just the weather, what's the forecast on the bees? We're going to have
1: Oh, my gosh. Dude.
3: Are they on the lake, too?
1: Seriously. Yeah, they are. No. And like you're sitting there and the yellow jackets are out of control, you know, whether it's a sporting event or, you know, or yeah, sitting on the boat. Like, I mean, I don't know. Is it just me? But like there's like swarms of them.
3: Yeah,
1: like
3: no,
1: you wonder if you're like literally sitting on a nest everywhere you go. There's like 20, 30 bees going nuts. But yeah, I mean, that's clearly going to be with us through all of September until we get our first good freeze. That's typically how it works. So, yeah, I mean, I don't know what I'd have to dive in deeper if weather was a reason why the bees are worse this year.
3: That's all right. I'll stick with the bees in the heat. Thank you. 728. Thanks, Niz.
2: Thanks, buddy.
1: Here's
3: about
1: we'll
3: your
1: see
3: money
1: ya.
3: This
1: Later.
3: Morning. 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Joining me today, Jeff Salasinski, Executive Vice President of Insurance Operations. Jeff, want to talk about commercial insurance and the environment today.

0: lot of talk about affordability of everything, but specifically insurance. And you shared an interesting take on that.
1: Thank you, Vince. For the second quarter in a row, we've seen commercial insurance premiums decline in the aggregate. Vince, as we've discussed many times before, these premium declines come after 34 straight quarters of premium increases. So this is welcome relief for many business owners.
0: Yeah, it certainly sounds like good news, Jeff, but why is this happening? Why the change in direction?
1: Industry financials remain really solid in 2026, and this is despite some of the tough weather we've seen here locally. And, quite simply, more insurance companies are competing aggressively for new business.
0: So how can people listening right now capitalize on what you're talking about?
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0: Thanks for the great info, Jeff.
2: ABC News, I'm Sherry Preston. The defense lawyer for Lindsay Clancy put on trial for the murders of her three young children. Speaking to ABC News this morning and asking President Trump for a pardon. It's not clear, though, if that's even possible. Kevin Reddington also keeping the door open to a possible deal with the prosecutor after the trial ended with a hung jury.
3: I hope, however, after sitting through this trial and seeing the evidence that was presented from the government as well as from the defense, that he would revisit that issue and hopefully would be able to work something out that would be acceptable to both sides.
2: Reddington says Clancy was suffering from postpartum psychosis when she killed her children. The NTSB has recovered the black boxes from the Amazon jet that crashed in Miami, killing five people. Five more were hurt after the plane overshot the runway. Hurricane Lowell is hitting parts of Hawaii with high winds and heavy rain, as well as waves that could reach 30 feet. This is ABC News.
4: Well, things are slowing down a bit on westbound 894, just past Highway 27th Street. We've got the left shoulder blocked with a crash. So watch out for the delays coming out of the Mitchell Interchange. Technically, actually, you're seeing delays from the airport spur all the way to that point. On eastbound 894, we've got a crash on the left shoulder just about at 92nd Street. So delays going back to Highway 100, and it stays kind of heavy all the way to the accident scene on the westbound side since folks are slowing down to take a look. I'm Debbie Lozaga with your WTMJ Time Saver Traffic.
0: Storm team forecast, a high of 78 degrees today. Clouds will be on the increase with showers perhaps as early as this afternoon. Chance of showers and storms overnight. Low down to 69. Milwaukee's at 65. And from the WTMJ Breaking News Center, woman now ordered to undergo new medical evaluations after police found a dead infant inside her home.
5: Tiana Brothers pled not guilty by reason of mental defect last week to killing her 10-month-old baby and hiding the body in a box. The child was discovered in August of last year after police responded to an apartment with reports of a suspicious odor. The court has ordered another round of mental health examinations, which are due back in early October. Elizabeth Linton in WTMJ News.
6: Another Wisconsin community is pumping the brakes on new data center development.
7: Prairie City Council has approved a 12-month moratorium on data centers larger than 10,000 square feet. City officials say no developers have proposed a project there, but the pause gives the Madison suburb time to develop zoning rules for large facilities. Officials also say the city currently lacks the electrical capacity needed for a major data center. Sun Prairie joins more than a dozen Wisconsin communities that have paused projects amid questions over zoning, water use, and energy demand. Neil Doyle, WTMJ News.
0: Major Milwaukee apartment developer is selling off about half of its properties. The Mandel Group has agreed to sell about 13 properties to Salt Lake City-based Cottonwood Residential. It's valued at more than $600 million. Tim Gibbons, editor-in-chief of the Milwaukee Business Journal on WTMJ.
8: So Barry Mandel is in his 70s, and there's obviously a sort of succession planning going on here. You built up these properties. They're a big part of the fabric of the city. You want to make sure that they're in good hands. The idea is that by not having to worry about the property management side as much, that Mandel Group can basically just focus on that development side of the puzzle, and they're going to keep on building stuff.
0: And Gibbons says Mandel Group will keep about half of its portfolio and continue developing new apartments.
6: Local union workers are pressuring state policymakers for a long overdue minimum wage increase. The president of the Milwaukee Area Service and Hospitality Workers Union, Peter Rickman, tells WTMJ that a living wage is more than $7.25 an hour.
9: Researchers at the Massachusetts Institute of Technology, or MIT, who study this, put out a living wage figure every year for every single county. And what they found is that there isn't a single county in the state of Wisconsin where just a single adult can get by on anything less than $20 an hour. And here in Milwaukee County, it's actually higher than that. It's about $22 an hour.
6: Rickman says the tip minimum wage should be half of the regular minimum wage.
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0: Brewers take a bite out of their magic numbers. What'll it take to win the division? Sports at 7:45.
6: Happening today, flock cameras return to the agenda. Sheboygan Common Council, which has been considering its options, will meet tonight and discuss the flock camera agreement that that city has in place. It sounds like, according to WHBL and others, reporting that they believe that flock safety may have tried to sell the private data without the city of Sheboygan's consent. So if flock safety was getting information and then offering that someplace else for money, that might be why the city wants to get rid of it, outside of the fact that there's obviously some controversy over the use of flock cameras.
0: Racine County put out a news release coming into the weekend of them actually dismantling some of their flock cameras, yeah, and alleging something similar, just that flock was collecting data that they either said they wouldn't or that Racine was not aware of. Either way, though, you kind of touched on it. There are two separate issues here. One are these communities that are wrestling with flock. Is the company not the right vendor for these license plate reader technology because of any number of things that are alleged? The other is a separate issue, which is, should we have any of this at all?
6: Right. Yep.
0: And you have a lot of people in communities pushing back on that we shouldn't be doing license plate reading at all. Two separate things. Some of these folks have a beef with flock. Others are dealing with a beef with the whole deal. But it sounds like this thing in Sheboygan, yep, might reach some sort of conclusion.
6: Common Council meeting at 6 p.m. tonight.
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1: We have delays and a couple of accidents to deal with. One, westbound 894, just past 27th Street, basically between 27th and Loomis. It is on the left shoulder, so we've got backup stretching back through the Mitchell Interchange all the way to past the airport spur. We've also got eastbound 894 with an accident just around 92nd Street. The left lane is blocked right now, and that's going to affect your ride through the Hale Interchange as well. So just give yourself that extra time for a little bit longer. I believe they're in the process of clearing it. On eastbound 94, we got delays from Highway 16 to Highway F, and then again, some delays right past Barker Road. More backups from the Zoo Interchange pretty much to 35th Street. Westbound slowing down from 35th to Holly Road. I'm Debbie Lozaga with your WTMJ Time Saver Traffic.
4: From TMJ4, I'm meteorologist Brendan Johnson with your Storm Team forecast. Increasing cloud cover for our Tuesday, and it's feeling warmer and a bit more humid out there as temperatures top out in the upper 70s and low 80s. Meanwhile, a cold front is slowly making its way across Wisconsin. Scattered showers and thunderstorms have formed along and just ahead of this boundary, and we expect some of those scattered showers and thunderstorms to be around Milwaukee late tonight. As lows fall back into the upper 60s, we'll look for a few morning showers Wednesday. Gradual sunshine, warm and humid, with a high of 78.
3: Milwaukee's at 65. Indeed, Tuesday morning. I feel a little bit strange coming off the holiday weekend.
5: Now everyone's officially back to school, right?
3: Lacrosse. Gotta be, right?
5: Lacrosse starts
3: Lacrosse
5: today.
3: First day, yep. So most of the UW system, I believe, is today, and then that should be that. It's pretty late. It's as far late in the season as Labor Day can fall. So here we go. It is September 8th, and it's Tuesday. Did something over the weekend. I'm not positive this is accurate. I may have been the last person in the state of Wisconsin who had not eaten at Ishnala. Was that accurate or no?
5: Well, I haven't been there.
3: All right, then there's two of us. Pancake? All right, three. We're the last three.
1: Four.
3: All right. Debbie, you either, I would have pegged you for a regular, annual.
1: You know how long it's been since I've been to the Dells? Oh, my gosh.
3: So this is a place, and from time to time, they'll do some advertising here. You hear, I think it's Bob Prosser on the commercials. He's the owner there. And, you know, the view, the thing, the only thing we overlook is Mirror Lake, right? And it's this surprisingly scenic, given how close it is to the main drag there in the Dells area. It's technically Lake Delton, but it's Wisconsin Dells area. And it's this fantastic supper club, and it's a gem, and it's been around since forever. And just a couple of takeaways on that. First of all, I can't believe it took me that long to get there, because it's iconic. So many people, when I post about it on social media, were like, oh, I know exactly where you are. You're here. So clearly they had been there more than once, right? But it's a beautiful spot, and the food was wonderful. It's an interesting experience. They don't take reservations. So you roll up on one of the most popular supper clubs in the state with no reservation on a Friday and a holiday weekend.
5: You better hope you can get in.
3: Wait was 2 to 2.5 hours, which we were ready for. So you have to know that if you haven't been and you're going, you have to know. That's how you roll. It's going to be a long wait, but there's tons to do. There are multiple bars all over a beautiful setting. They got live music in one area, a little wine.

0: tasting going on over here. So lots to do. They're really good with the appetizers. They come out right away, so you're not starving. And I thought that was interesting. I thought also the fact that the owner, Bob, was there Friday of a holiday weekend, and he's earned it. I mean, he's owned the place for some time. He joined the company as a busboy and then eventually worked his way up into a position where he could buy Ishnala. And I just thought that was cool. Man, it's Labor Day weekend, and that had a labor feel to me of here's a guy who probably at this point in his career could be like, we're out of town.
1: Could be hanging out in Florida,
0: a good job,
1: or something.
0: Right?
1: Yeah.
0: On a lake. Good job, somewhere. Everybody. But he was there and walking around and talking to people. I thought that was really nice. Really nice man. The other thing that I noticed, virtually everyone from the wait staff to the bartenders, not all of them, but virtually everyone had an accent of some kind or another. Clearly.
1: Oh, that's standard Dells, isn't
0: yep,
1: it?
0: Clearly. Dells and Door County are a couple of those spots where they just need so much help. You have a lot of people coming in from other places. It felt like Epcot. Where are you from? And where are you from? And they did a wonderful job. So cool spot if you're the fifth person in Wisconsin who's not yet been to Ishnala. You still have time this fall. 7:45 on Wisconsin's Morning News.
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7: The Brewers just keep doing what the Brewers do. They come from behind to beat the Cubs. They have timely hitting, some great defense. So in the top of the ninth, the Brewers up two, and the rookie in right took care of one.
8: McGill's 0-1. Fly ball to right. Well hit. Lara back. Warning track. He will leap. He caught it! Luis Lara with another signature catch in right field.
7: And that proved to be a huge catch because Pete Crow Armstrong was up next, and he would hit a solo shot. So that made it 4-3. Next batter, Seiya Suzuki.
8: McGill's 1-1. Hit off the end of the bat. Shallow left. Churio is diving, and he caught it. Game over. Jackson Churio comes up with a sliding catch. He takes a blue pin away from Seiya Suzuki, and the Brewers hang on to a 4-3 victory over the Cubs.
7: It's a great catch. At one point, they showed Council, and he's like waiting to check the headphones. You know, okay, man. They're already shooting the fireworks off.
0: Too late. Fireworks guy is already activated.
7: Churio with a great catch, and this came right after he hit a big two-run single to give the Brewers the lead in the eighth inning. So Joey Ortiz, after the game, he's on the Brewers Radio Network talking with Josh, and he talked about just these catches, especially from Lara and then Churio.
9: He ended up making the play, which is, you know, an electric moment. And then, you know, I think that kind of fires us up too. You know, the rest of the team wants to make the same play like that so we can win the ball game. And You know, Suzuki puts the ball in the outfield and Churio makes another great play to end it.
7: So where does that put

0: us as a magic number to get into the playoffs?
1: 6.
0: And the magic number to clinch the division is 9. Same teams tonight right here on WTMJ Radio. Jacob Mizorowski on the mound for the Crew.
2: I can't wait to put that green and gold on for real this time. So I've been excited just thinking about it all weekend.
3: Yeah, us too. NFL season kicks off this week. Tomorrow, in fact, Packers linebacker, new guy acquisition from the Colts. That's Zaire Franklin, who I'm really excited to watch this season. Asked about matching the intensity of the Minnesota Vikings in their home stadium on Sunday.
2: Yeah, we don't really match anybody's intensity. You know, we set the tone for how we play. So we're going to go out there and play our brand of ball, you know, that we've been, you know, installing and creating that mindset since April. So Minnesota's just the first test. So it's going to be good to put that on tape and let the league know what the Green Bay Packers defense is all about.
3: Man, give this guy his own show.
0: Great voice.
3: I mean, I'd listen to him read children's books or from the phone book, whatever, man. Also, he's got some pretty good stuff to say. Love this guy. Packers and Vikings. That's a 3:25 kick on Sunday. Season starts tomorrow.
4: Mike. What day is NFL kickoff?
5: Today early, we know.
4: Yeah, thanks, Chris. I'm asking Mike.
3: Yeah, he's asking Mike. NBC gets us going with the Patriots at Seattle. Good usage of the hump day camel in the promos. Collinsworth there. Mike Tirico will have the call. 7:20 kick. It'll be on TMJ4 locally. Week one is finally here.
4: Come on, Mike. It's another name for Wednesday. Just say it. Hump day. Hump day! Hump day kickoff!
6: Yeah!
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13: All right, we had an earlier accident on eastbound 894, right around 92nd Street. That's been cleared. Delays, though, coming out of the Hale interchange all the way past Loomis. On the westbound side, we still have that left shoulder blocked with a crash just between 27th and Loomis. That's backing things up through the Mitchell interchange all the way to about College Avenue. On the northbound side of 4394, backing up out of the Mitchell interchange past Oklahoma Avenue, back on the brakes from Lincoln to the base of the high-rise bridge. And southbound 43, heavy ride from Brown Deer Road all the way past Good Hope, back on the brakes from Hampton down to about Burleigh. I'm Debbie Lazaga with your WTMJ Time Saver Traffic.
0: More clouds rolling in today. There is a chance for showers later on, a high of 78. Same thing tonight. Chance for showers and storms, a low of 69. Could see some rain tomorrow as well. Humid tomorrow, a high of 78. 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
14: Idea Man.
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15: You guys are just sitting in your perches. 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
15: And I hope our great producer can just get rid of that and bring that up for when we take on the Bears or somebody else later. 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
3: Well, didn't want to be right. 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This moment, Tausch, felt to me like, you've seen a guy running, doing well, hanging in there, and then starts to stumble a little bit, and then hang in there.
6: On second down, Joseph will play fake. Throws to the left, picked off at the 50, and it's a clear sail to the end zone. 30, 20, 10, 5, touchdown Notre Dame. Easy money on the pick six for the Irish as they start to break it open here in the third quarter.
3: Matt LaPlay on the call right here on 620 WTMJ. But for that moment, Tausch, things, I don't want to say they went well. That first half went pretty well.
15: I think we all knew, and I know the buzzsaw came out, I guess that was Friday, which feels like it was about 6 weeks ago. there's a lot of things in that first half to be very optimistic about with this football team. But when you're playing a team that's as good as Notre Dame, and Notre Dame is even better than I anticipated, especially for the first game of the season, they have some dogs on that defensive side of the ball flying around. Our offense is going to be a lot better. There's not a doubt in my mind after watching Colton Joseph and some other folks that I think are going to emerge as going to be names that people will go. You can't, you know, the kickoff killed us. The game was kind of swinging back and forth, and, you know, unfortunately one of our guys, you know, muffs a kick. They recover it, and I put that in quotes because there's a lot of question marks whether that was recovered in bounds. The refs ruled it that way, and then, as Matt put it there in the third quarter, Notre Dame's talent and everything kind of overwhelmed us in that second half of football. Notre Dame is a much better football team as we sit here today than Wisconsin is. But Wisconsin, I feel very confident that will be one of, if not the best team that we're going to face, and we're going to get better. So I understand where Badger fans are at. It was, I think, what a lot of people thought was going to happen in that second half is how it played out. But I do think there's some building blocks that you can feel good about heading into what should be a little bit easier stretch of this schedule.
0: Tausch, you've witnessed and been a part of a lot of special moments at Lambeau Field over the many years. Where does this rank, that game, as far as just the overall production?
15: Oh, it was beautiful. I mean, the whole weekend up there, and you saw Notre Dame fans were, it was about a 50-50 split, which was great. That's how it was supposed to be. The way the Packers kind of welcomed everybody in and their facilities and how it all went, I think other than the second half, it was a perfect weekend of football. It was we call it the old Chamber of Commerce. If you're in Green Bay, everything was lined up beautifully. The, you know, the parties and everything was just great until it wasn't. And everybody got the heck out of there. The nice thing for me, selfishly, even though it didn't end up working, as that game was unwinding, the crowd was leaving, and I was thinking, okay, Matt and I are going to get out. We do a little post-game show, and you know media starts with me, Vinny. I mean, Lord knows. We know that, Eric, right?
3: Beat that traffic if you
15: can. We thought the crowd would be out, and we'd be smooth sailing on 41 to get back. And until you got to about Wrightstown, it was pretty smooth sailing, even about an hour and a half after the game, and then still not great. But all in all, otherwise, Eric, it was absolutely beautiful up there in Green Bay this weekend.
3: I don't know why that happens. Any of the Packers season ticket holders from down here in this part of the state, you cannot get out. Can't get out. I guess you're putting 90,000 people in there.
15: It's usually because, you know, you have all the cars parking in different spots and it's just merge. But when you get on the highway, you're always like, all right, now it should be smooth sailing.
3: Should be good.
15: It never is.
3: All right, well, Badgers have a couple of cupcakes before facing Penn State at the end of the month, so can gain some ground and confidence going into the Big Ten season. Thanks, Tausch.
15: You bet, guys.
3: 7:58 on Wisconsin's Morning News.
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17: Milwaukee real estate developer Mandel Group sells about half of its multifamily housing portfolio and merges its property management business with Cottonwood Communities of Salt Lake City. The deal is valued at over $600 million. Milwaukee Bucks add private aviation company Jet Out of Milwaukee as a sponsor during the upcoming preseason and regular season. The Bucks say it's their first partnership in the private aviation category. Milwaukee hospitality pioneer and founder of Water Street Brewery, Robert R.C. Schmidt Jr., dies at age 76. He started with R.C.'s on the East Side in the 1970s, later launched Louise's Trattoria, Rudy's Mexican, Brew City Barbecue, The Harp, and Monster Pizza in Milwaukee. I'm Rich Kirchen with MilwaukeeBusinessJournal.com on 620 WTMJ.
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3: Just after 8 o'clock, I'm Vince Vitrano on Wisconsin's Morning News. It's Tuesday, September 8th, our top story. Deadly hit and run on Milwaukee's north side.
0: I'm Eric Bilstead. Something new from the GOP ahead of November.
13: I'm Debbie Lozaga. Northbound on 41, backing up from Burleigh all the way to Hampton. The southbound side's backed up from just about the county line all the way to about Silver Spring. We've also got eastbound 94 hitting the brakes at Highway 16 past Highway F. And then again from 84th Street all the way to 35th. Westbound from 35th Street to Hawley. And then from Highway 100 all the way to broken down vehicle that is just about at Elm Grove Road on the right shoulder. I'm Debbie Lozaga with your WTMJ Time Saver Traffic.
3: Storm team forecast, a high of 78 degrees today. By this afternoon, we'll see increasing clouds, maybe some showers. Tonight, chance of showers and some storms, and a low of 69. Milwaukee's at 65. From the WTMJ Breaking News Center, the person who came in to help also ended up getting hit.
22: MPD says a 24-year-old pedestrian was hit by a vehicle late Monday night near the intersection of Tetonia and Ruby. The driver took off. A 44-year-old witness then went into the street to help. That's when a second vehicle struck both people. The 24-year-old pedestrian died at the scene. The witness was taken to the hospital but is expected to survive. The second driver stayed on scene and is cooperating with investigators. Police say they are still searching for the driver from that initial crash. Neil Doyle, WTMJ News.
0: Man from Milwaukee charged with killing his tenant and a witness is pursuing a self-defense claim.
23: Kevin Griffin is requesting a McMorris motion after he allegedly shot Terrence Wilder while trying to evict him over a drug deal, then shot a witness to the crime, Anya Raymond, in a car hours later. A McMorris motion allows a defense team to introduce evidence about a victim's previous violent behavior in order to support a self-defense claim. In a criminal complaint, Griffin says Raymond pulled a knife and mace from her purse just before he shot her. Griffin has a motion hearing in December, and his trial is scheduled for January. Jessica Gatso, WTMJ News.
3: Man accused of vandalizing a newly renovated church has now been found competent to stand trial after receiving treatment.
2: Demetrius Henderson was originally found incompetent in June for vandalizing Church of the Jesus on the Marquette University campus, where he allegedly broke down the door and destroyed objects inside. Henderson received mental health treatment and was found competent to proceed last Thursday. He has a preliminary hearing set for next week. Elizabeth Linton in WTMJ News.
0: More details about the deadly Amazon cargo plane crash at Miami's International Airport over the weekend. That plane overran the runway by 1,300 feet, killed five people on the ground.
4: The pilot and the co-pilot have survived the crash. And as of last night, first responders were still trying to recover some of the victims of this crash. Now, this Boeing 767, it crashed into a van full of seven people that were professional cleaners here at this airport before it went through a fence, leaving the perimeter of the airport and then hitting an SUV with passengers inside on a four-lane public road and then ending up in a parking lot.
0: News Nation's Mills Hayes. The NTSB has recovered the flight data recorder and cockpit voice recorder.
3: Canada imposing tariffs of up to 50% on hundreds of American goods beginning today. This in retaliation for President Trump's tariffs on Canadian imports.
7: President Trump posted on social media that he wants to block the sale of the Bombardier aircraft in the United States unless they, quote, build here and stop treating America like a piggy bank. Well, that did not go over well with some Republicans. Senator Jerry Moran of Kansas says that he plans to reach out to the Trump administration to let them know just how important that company is to his state. The company says that they do create tens of thousands of jobs for Americans in 47 states and that they use American parts to build those aircraft.
3: ABC's Rachel Scott reporting the Canadian tariffs set to impact about 700 American products.
0: Republicans are hosting a midterm convention this week in Dallas, and President Trump will be a major presence at the first-of-its-kind gathering.
8: President Trump will be speaking both nights, headlining one and closing out the second night. You're also going to have Vice President Vance there giving the keynote speech on that second night, as well as several members of President Trump's cabinet, Treasury Secretary Bessent, HHS Secretary Robert F. Kennedy Jr., even the Attorney General, Todd Blanche, is going to be speaking, which is somewhat unusual for a political event to have the sitting Attorney General. Nonetheless, that is the lineup.
0: News Nation's Joe Khalil there. Wisconsin Congressman and gubernatorial candidate Tom Tiffany is not scheduled to attend the convention due to campaign events this week.
3: Coming up, a drug testing requirement that keeps some from receiving food share benefits. Outdoor Living Unlimited, WTMJ News Time, 8:06. 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
26: 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Every morning, I talk about traffic backups and slowdowns around Milwaukee. 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
3: Wisconsin could reconsider food share policies for people previously convicted of drug felonies. Now, the state still requires certain applicants with recent drug convictions to pass a drug test before receiving the benefits. Sauk County public health educator Sarah Jesse.
29: Only seven states require drug testing as a condition for eligibility. So Wisconsin is one of those seven, and we are second only to South Carolina in terms of our strictness.
3: And DHS says about 170 people per month end up being ineligible under the current policy. State lawmakers say legislation is being developed that would change the requirement.
0: A recreational trail extension between Oconomowoc and Watertown is now complete. The new 12.5-mile path is the final connection linking the Lake Country Trail in Waukesha County to the

0: urban trail in Jefferson County. It runs 27 miles long. It's a years-long collaboration between the two counties to work that and get it done. The final extension includes a new trailhead parking lot on 2nd Street in Oconomowoc.
1: A week into Suicide Prevention Month, veterans organizations nationwide are taking on a troubling statistic.
2: Veterans account for nearly 18% of suicides.
3: On average, we're losing 17 veterans per day to suicide.
2: Raul Andrews heads the philanthropic arm of the American Psychiatric Association. He says the problem isn't lack of services, but lack of awareness.
3: A veteran comes home, may not understand the signs of distress or mental health concerns they're going through.
2: The APA is widening its outreach, starting with highlighting the 988 hotline available to veterans or anyone facing mental health challenges. Jim Ryan, ABC News.
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1: 8:12, and a check on your morning drive here on this Tuesday, Debbie.
7: Yeah, still a bit of a backup right now. Southbound 43, for example, from Brown Deer Road to downtown, you're looking at about an 11-minute ride. On a good day, it's usually about 7 or 8 minutes. Backup starting just south of Brown Deer Road, pretty much all the way down to Locust. On southbound 41, also seeing delays from Highway 145 all the way to about Silver Spring. Northbound slowing from Capitol Drive to Hampton. We've also got on westbound 94 slowing down through the stadium interchange from about 35th Street to Mitchell Boulevard. On the eastbound side, we've got backups from 84th Street solidly all the way to 35th. Also, an incident on the ramp from eastbound to northbound in the Marquette. The right shoulder is blocked with this, so keep an eye out for that. I'm Debbie Lozaga with your WTMJ Time Saver Traffic.
1: Increasing clouds today with some showers possible by the afternoon. Now, if you're checking your pocket radar here, there's a lot of stuff just the west of Madison on the line, stretching all the way northeast through Green Bay into Door County. Not sure if any of that is expected to reach us. What Brendan Johnson had on his latest data was showers by the afternoon, high of 78. Chance of showers and storms tonight, low down to 69. And then for Wednesday, a chance of some of that lingering into the morning. Then gradual sunshine, warm and humid, with a high of 78 degrees. Milwaukee at 67.
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1: Coming up on 8:14 on Wisconsin's Morning News. Reminder, today is Tuesday. Be a little bit strange through the week, but a good strange, as you said, E.
0: Yeah, because you're that much closer to the weekend.
1: All right, it's a day closer already. Hope everybody had a great holiday weekend. As for this weather, and this is a pretty solid line, and it continues to bubble up. It's well west of Madison right now, but in our area, about to enter Dodge County. Looks like it should affect Fonelac County as well. But how much of that holds together here in the mid to late morning hours remains to be seen. So just something to keep an eye on. Got to talk about this plane crash over the weekend. Why didn't the airfield have a stop system in place that could perhaps have prevented a disaster? And how did any of this happen in the first place?
9: Preliminary flight data shows it was traveling at 128 miles an hour. Now, the NTSB is investigating why this Amazon cargo jet overshot the runway in Miami by some 1,300 feet. That's more than four football fields.
1: That's ABC's Victor Oquendo on the Start Here podcast. So this is the Amazon cargo plane. It overshot the runway at Miami International Airport upon landing this weekend. Plane then crashed into multiple vehicles. Some of them were occupied, including a van and an SUV. Some were inside the airport perimeter, others outside of it. Five people in those vehicles were killed. Five others were hurt. The plane was coming in hot. Aviation safety analyst and ABC News contributor John Nance.
10: The aircraft actually touches down apparently on its nose gear at one point, and the crew is having trouble dissipating the airspeed, the excessive airspeed apparently that they came over at the threshold with. Now, whether that was because of a tailwind, whether that was because of something else, we don't know yet. But certainly this airplane was moving at a very high rate of speed compared to what a normal landing aircraft would do.
0: To the layperson, we've seen video of the landing. It looks like a plane landing, doesn't it?
1: I was going to ask you, I haven't seen really good video of the crash impact. There's the aftermath, but there is some pretty good video of the landing of the plane coming in. Hard to tell from our perspective as we're looking at it, where it is on the runway. Plus, was it further down?
0: Not an aficionado when it comes to plane landings.
1: Sure. But I would agree with you. If you had not said to me, hey, this is the suspect landing, nothing would have jumped out to me. So NTSB, as a standard, is investigating not only why this happened, why did the pilots have trouble landing the plane in the first place, but also could a safety system that many airports have, but Miami does not, could that have prevented a tragedy? Nance again from ABC.
10: It's a zone beyond the end of a runway in which you run an airplane into that, and it's going to slow it down and stop it safely without even ripping the gear off. It probably would have prevented this accident, but that's hard to say at this particular point because there are a lot of flight dynamics that are going to come into play in answering that question.
1: So if you're going to follow this story closely, you're going to hear a lot about EMAS. It's an acronym, Engineered Materials Arresting System. Essentially, it's a solid-ish surface at the end of a runway that deliberately cannot support the weight of the aircraft. Why would they do that? Well, because if a plane enters this space, the heavy plane, the whatever materials around it crumble, and it causes the landing gear to dig in and then acts as a cushion. It slows the aircraft to a stop before the perimeter.
0: It's kind of like if you ever drive in the mountains, like in the Rockies, you'll see they have these offshoots, these ramps of just stone, and it's for like a runaway semi whose brakes are failing, and the driver can just put it into the stone, basically, these little pebbles, and it helps slow the vehicle down.
1: Yeah, it's not meant to sustain at that surface level. It's supposed to allow things to dig in so then the friction can take hold and stop the motion. FAA says there are dozens of airports across the country that have this. I researched it a bit this morning, E. It's about 70 in the U.S., most, if not all, in spots where there's not a buffer zone at the end of the runway long enough before you reach the perimeter of the airport. So think about the one runway, what would that be? The north-south runway at Milwaukee Mitchell. You got it right up next to Layton Avenue on the one side, College Avenue on the other. So Milwaukee Mitchell does not have one of these EMAS systems. I'm assuming that's because there's enough of a buffer zone between that fence and the roadway there for planes that they don't have a concern about planes running off the end of the runway. But in many cases where they've kind of squeezed an airport into, or it's an older airport and things built up around it, they put these in there the just in case. And investigators say in many cases, this when a plane has gone into that, they think it saved lives because what happened here could have happened in other things. Again, Mitchell doesn't have one of these.

0: be just that we got plenty of room there and we don't need one. Answers may be forthcoming, though, here in this Amazon crash. Both the pilot and co-pilot, while injured, did survive. So I've not seen if they, investigators say they talked with them formally.
1: You would assume there's been at least a little bit of conversation just to have an idea of what, hey.
0: Like when you're getting the guy out of the cockpit, hey, what happened?
1: I mean, any pilot would know how to put that plane down correctly, I mean.
0: So don't know what they were dealing with. You heard the analyst there suggesting there could have been crosswinds or tailwinds or any number of things.
1: Right? Like you overshot the runway by 1,300 feet.
0: Yeah. What, if anything, were they wrestling with upon approach and ultimately that landing? We don't know, but they should be able to tell investigators at least what they were dealing with in those final moments of that ill-fated landing. It is 8:19 on Wisconsin's Morning News. Let's get an update here on the traffic, Debbie.
2: Yeah, at this point, we are still seeing some backups out there. We've got northbound on the 4394 out of the Mitchell Interchange, slowing down all the way up to the base of the high-rise bridge. We've got southbound 43 slowing down just south of Brown Deer Road, pretty much all the way to Locust. Also got some backups northbound on 794, basically from Howard Avenue all the way to Oklahoma Avenue, so we'll want to keep an eye out for that. Eastbound 94, you're slowing down from 92nd Street all the way to about 35th Street, westbound from 35th to Holly Road. I'm Debbie Lozago with your WTMJ Time Saver Traffic.
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1: What were you thinking, and how was she able to pull that off? 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Well, a news over the weekend dropped that there's a documentary.
2: 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Okay, good shot.
1: That is Nathan Fielder, one of the documentarians in this, talking to her after she said, hey, I'll give you everything. And basically, she allowed them in her home like the month before she was going to be going to prison. And now they have this three-hour documentary.
3: 3 hours?
1: Yes.
3: Get out.
1: So it comes out in October, but they showed it at this at a film festival.
3: It comes out in October, but it finishes in November.
1: Now listen, it's called You Can See Everything. Now listen to this. This is from Chris Willman. He writes for the Variety magazine. And they saw that it was a surprise drop. Like no one knew that this was coming on. So he had no ability to like prep for it, if you will. So he says, after seeing Nathan Fielder's 3-hour Elizabeth Holmes documentary with no prep, I think I can say it's one of the best times I can ever remember having in a movie theater. I don't know if it'll be as much fun if you know more about it going in than I did, but I suspect that even with some foreknowledge, no one will find it a letdown. It is wild with a capital W and I and L and D. Wild.
3: Wow.
1: So
3: I thought you were going to say it was terrible.
1: Right. He just says it's the most ridiculous thing. So we'll see if it works. But what's online now is just this really eerie trailer where she's like sitting really close to the producer and saying, no, I'll tell you everything. And she's just got this really awkward look on her face and her baby is sitting there and all that. So anyway, there's all the speculation and what could this possibly be about, and how could this documentary be that good? And how did no one know that this was even being filmed or produced? It's been years. So we'll see. 3 hours seems like a long time to me for a documentary.
3: Yeah.
1: And there have been documentaries on her before, or like at least not quite like this, but about what she did.
3: You know what this is giving off? The vibes it's giving off would be like a Tiger King, right? And I don't know if that's what he's saying, but based on the description that you read, you know, just that it's wild, or
1: yeah,
3: that it takes odd turns, or that it's told in an interesting way.
1: Yeah.
3: Remember that one that just
1: yeah.
3: Was that
1: like,
3: COVID?
1: You name the thing.
3: Everybody's
1: and it
3: watching
1: happened.
3: Tiger King.
1: You kind of like needed to shower after you watched it.
3: Yeah,
1: like,
3: it just made like, you feel
1: felt,
3: awful. But
1: yeah, it just felt terrible watching
3: I couldn't
1: that.
3: Get through it. I had one or two episodes. I'm like, this, what am I looking at here?
1: So we'll see. Comes out in a month, but there's a lot of people talking about You Can See Everything, the Elizabeth Holmes story.
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0: I think one of the things that patients don't realize is that when they get a joint replacement, that's not a lifetime treatment option. 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
3: ABC News, I'm Sherry Preston, the lawyer for Lindsay Clancy, speaking to ABC News this morning after a mistrial in her trial on charges of murdering her three young children. Kevin Reddington saying,
4: I'm horrified at what women have to deal with postpartum. Dealing with postpartum depression, dealing with, God forbid, postpartum psychosis, and the horrific actions that occur as a result of that.
3: He's asking President Trump for a pardon, though it isn't clear that the president has that power. The worst of Hurricane Lowell now passing by Hawaii. With a 9/11 anniversary coming up, New York Mayor Zoran Mamdani today is announcing the release of nearly 200,000 documents about the air around Ground Zero.
5: These are documents that show what the city knew about the toxic air around Ground Zero, when they knew it, and how they acted to limit liability.
3: Today's release ends a long-running legal battle over the records. This is ABC News.
6: Well, we've got delays northbound on 4394 right out of the Mitchell Interchange around the Plainfield Curve up past Oklahoma Avenue. More delays just about at Beecher into the Marquette. Southbound 43 slowing down just south of Good Hope Road all the way to about Locust. On eastbound 94, most of your delays happening between 92nd Street and 35th. Westbound is going to be slow from 35th Street to Holly Road. I'm Debbie Lazaga with your WTMJ Time Saver Traffic.
7: Storm Team forecast, increasing clouds, some showers possible by this afternoon. Some parts northwest of Milwaukee could get in some shower activity this morning. High of 78 degrees. Tonight, chance of showers, maybe some storms, and a low of 69. Milwaukee's at 67. From the WTMJ Breaking News Center, a former Milwaukee County court official accused of drug trafficking is now pleaded not guilty.
8: Sumatria Matthews, as well as her stepson, Terrion Matthews, pled not guilty after police found fentanyl, cocaine, and weapons in her home. Matthews' husband, Rodney, is also charged with drug trafficking, as well as fleeing an officer and possession. He will appear in court on September 16th. Sumatria and Terrion will be back in court in mid-October. Elizabeth Linton in WTMJ News.
9: Wisconsin's technical colleges say growing workforce demands are outpacing their current resources.
10: The Wisconsin Technical College System Board has approved a $168 million funding request for the next two-year state budget. The proposal includes nearly $60 million for college operations and more than $22 million for programs targeting workforce shortages in areas like healthcare and manufacturing. Another $54 million would expand dual enrollment, allowing more high school students to earn college credit or career credentials before graduation. The requests will now be considered during the state's next budget process. Neil Doyle, WTMJ News.
7: A church in Bayview could eventually be replaced by apartments while still keeping space for worship and outreach. Unity Lutheran Church, Oklahoma Avenue, considering replacing its aging building with a four-story development that has about 50 apartments. Milwaukee Business Journal Editor-in-Chief Tim Gibbons here on WTMJ.
11: The idea of shifting to having apartments provides a revenue stream and also makes the church able to continue without having to simply rely upon donations from the congregation. There is some pushback from residents in the area, as there often is when a property is proposed to bring in more residents. So they don't have a developer picked yet.
7: Project still in the early stages and still needs city approval.
9: We got a headliner for next year's Summerfest. To a little bit of chicken fried and cold beer. Zac Brown Band will perform at the American Family Insurance Amphitheater on Friday, June 25th. That's the first weekend of next year's festival. The Grammy-winning Southern Rock and Country Group, one of the most frequent performers on the Summerfest biggest stage, playing the amphitheater seven times over the last 14 years.
7: That's an easy one, right?
9: Yeah. Oh, yeah. It's a fun show.
7: Time for news about your money. WTMJ Annex Wealth.

0: management market update, 4 minutes off the opening bell. And the Dow Jones Industrial is down 413 points to 53,000 flat. S&P 500 at 7705 is down 13. And the NASDAQ down 37 to 26,469. 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
1: Don't forget, Brewers 360 coming up in about 5 minutes or so, 6 minutes or so. Pat Murphy set to join us. And we do. Excellent. Pancake says we got tickets to give away. It's Ticket Tuesday. So we'll give away a pair of tickets as well. Do that in about 5 to 10 minutes.
0: Yeah, this hit and run that's in the news today. But it was a hit and run. And then a person who rushed in to help, an Eric's everyday hero type, that person ended up getting hurt too.
7: Happening today on Wisconsin's Morning News.
0: Police are still looking for the initial striking vehicle, although I do not see from Milwaukee Police that they have a good description of the vehicle that was involved. Let me tell you the whole story. Bizarre situation playing out of Milwaukee streets late on the holiday Monday, so almost early this morning. It's 11:15 at night. It's on Titonia between Capitol and Hampton, and a vehicle traveling southbound on Titonia hit a pedestrian. Somebody was in the street, and the driver took off. So that vehicle's gone. You got a person who's been hurt badly after getting hit by this car in the middle of the street. And according to Milwaukee Police, somebody who saw this happen rushed out into the street to help. Then another car hit that person and the previously injured pedestrian. According to MPD, the 24-year-old pedestrian was pronounced deceased on scene. The second subject struck, a 44-year-old, was conveyed to the hospital for non-life-threatening injuries. Driver, the second vehicle remained on scene and is cooperating with the investigation. It's possible that second vehicle is not at all at fault.
1: Right.
0: You don't expect people to be in the middle of the road. It's dark, whatever.
1: Yeah.
0: It's possible. Either way, good news about that is that driver, that other vehicle, at least stayed and is part of this investigation and is not at this point accused by MPD of wrongdoing, although it's early in the investigation. As for that first vehicle, though, no description of the vehicle when somebody is out there driving around who hit and ultimately killed that first pedestrian. That's another curious thing. If they ever catch that driver of the first car, and this thing starts ending up in court, it's, well, which impact killed that?
1: Oh, that'll be person. The question, right?
0: And you know, getting the cart way ahead of the horse here, but that's one of the things that prosecutors, once they get the person, and they almost always find that person, once they get the person, what kind of charges do you let?
1: Right.
0: Can you prove that it was the first impact that killed the pedestrian instead of the second impact from maybe another innocent person who just didn't see him and expect people to be in the middle of the road, probably on the ground, right? So there are a lot more details that still need to come out on this story. But just, again, the chaos on the streets. Somebody hit somebody in the middle of the street, took off. somebody else rushes in to help, and now they both get hit. And a lot of investigating still to come, and we'll let you know if police eventually do get that first car. 8:39 on Wisconsin's Morning News. Brewers manager Pat Murphy scheduled to appear next on Brewers 360. We'll do the roads first here with Debbie.
2: We've got delays along southbound 41 from about Good Hope Road down to Silver Spring. Northbound's got some backups. Patchy from Burleigh up to Capitol, and then more delays from Capitol up to Hampton. Southbound 43, most of the backups happening from Silver Spring to Capitol Drive. Northbound 4394 also heavy from the Plainfield curve all the way up past Oklahoma Avenue. Eastbound 94, watch for delays from before 84th Street all the way to 35th. I'm Debbie Lozago with your WTMJ Time Saver Traffic.
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12: I hear the comments all the time. I love the way you guys play. I'm like, gee, I wish I felt more like that.
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13: McGill's 1-1. Hit off the end of the bat. Shallow left. Churio is diving, and he caught it. Game over. Jackson Churio comes up with a sliding catch. He takes a blue pin away from Seiya Suzuki, and the Brewers hang on to a 4-3 victory over the Cubs.
0: What a blast. This series simply does not disappoint. Exciting games through. Brewers and Cubs will go again today after the Brewers take that one 4-3 on Monday. Manager Pat Murphy on the line with us this morning. Boy, exciting right down to that bottom of the ninth, Murph.
12: That was a great ball game all the way around.
0: Let's talk about the first of all, the pitching matchup and how things went on that end, and then we'll kind of get into how things ended. What did you feel or what did you see from your starter on Monday?
12: Yeah, Gas was great. Second great start. Whenever you're facing a team, you know, twice in a week, it's very difficult. Advantage position player. But Gas did a great job. It's, in my mind, his two best outings in his career. As a young pitcher grows and solidifies himself in the big leagues, you need outings like that to just solidify, like, wow, I belong here. I mean, the Cubs are the number one offense in baseball, and you know, he held them at bay, and it was he matched their guy for a while, and I thought he was magnificent.
1: That's high praise. So for

0: the layman, what did you see that was so good?
1: He got him out.
0: Yeah.
1: That's for anybody. You know, that guys were going back to the dugout, so he gave up one run, and you know, he was in control. And like I said, they have a very potent offense.
2: Love how the game ended. Let's talk offensively first. You managed to put up three runs in the eighth, and that was really important. Not only just the one that put you over, but then to get some insurance runs there as well. Great at-bats from Jackson Churio and from all-star Christian Yelich.
1: Yeah, no, they were great. The whole lineup there, Mitchell, leadoff walk, Ortiz double in the corner, then Churio battles, and it hits a 98-mile-an-hour fastball to the right side, gets through. We score two runs. Then we keep battling. You know, Bauer's walk and a pinch-hit walk, and then Yelich with a big sack fly. The key note there is a lot of those guys didn't have good at-bats. Churio had three poor at-bats before then. To have his best at-bat be his last at-bat is sometimes the antidote to greatness. So I thought it was a great inning put together. And then our defense, Lara made an incredible catch at the fence, and then Churio makes a diving catch to end the game.
2: Murph, on Bowers, I know you want to get the kid some time off. I know he's got the shin splints, and I think he still has that broken toe. So you're trying to get these guys time off. What was that conversation of, you know, getting him that at-bat where he does draw the walk there? Hey, kid, sorry, need you.
1: Yeah, I mean, he understands. He wanted to play yesterday.
2: And, yeah, he did.
1: He's not going to play. He's not going to be in the lineup today either. But, you know, they want to play, and they're used to playing in a little pain. But you have to do what's best. But when you need them off the bench, you can't have them active on your roster if they can't help you for that day. Sometimes they're down for the day, but Jake said he could go, and he's a team guy all the way. So I knew he could. The key is, do you have your mental capacity to give yourself a good at bat? You know, it's like when you guys come into work and you're a little bit sick, can you still function and do what you do? You know,
0: so you got
1: the high level of concentration it takes to do your job. I'm not quite sure you guys can.
2: Sure, yeah. At 80%, right, yeah. I'm still pretty good.
0: So yeah, Miz on the mound tonight, Mizorowski. It's a home game, so I don't have to worry about the mound. But serious question on that: is that something that concerns you? Are mounds at visiting, when you guys are visitors at other parks, are mounds being poorly neglected, or are they being treated a different way because they know Miz might be pitching?
1: Well, I hope not. I hope not. I think the integrity of the game is better than that. But certainly, it's about Miz trying to get extra. When he gets extra and tries to get deeper down the mound, that's when the you know, he's so tall that's when the mounds get a little softer and he slips a little bit more. So I think it's really about his delivery, keeping his delivery intact. If any mound is too slippery, then we'll get it fixed. And oftentimes, you know, he's trying to reach for more with his lower half, and that doesn't help anything.
2: Is it a comfort level as well, Murph? Mound aside, some guys just pitch better at home than they do on the road. I don't know what the stats breakdown for Miz, but you know, if you're more comfortable at AmFam, that works well. He's your game one starter, no matter what series we're in.
1: Well, I think that can be natural when a pitcher's young to understand that they're more comfortable at home. But I think in time, the great ones, you know, I think it all evens out. I don't think anybody has a big disparity between home and away once they're, you know, the good ones. I mean, you're going to find, you know, people that have that, but all in all, it's pretty close.
0: But it was interesting what you said about Kyle Harrison, and I think I read the quote correctly. Obviously, Harrison hasn't been pitching as well as anyone would like. I'm sure he would like to be doing better than he is at the moment. And you brought up the confidence level that, you know, he has all the tools. It's a confidence thing, and that's interesting, right? Because it's like the confidence is an interesting muscle, and it's hard to quantify how to get that back.
1: Yeah. Well, that's the smartest thing you've ever said that I've heard.
0: Thank you.
1: No, seriously. I mean, that's it. That's our game. You know, that's our life. Let's be honest. Any of us that have to do a task to perform, you know, especially in front of people and that type of thing, like, confidence is a huge thing. And as we all know, but controlling it, getting it, losing it. That's all plays into our mental toughness. And, you know, we can sit here and tell ourselves we're mentally tough, but not in all areas and not when you're really exposed. And I think this kid Harrison has had his, you know, best year of his career. And then he's hit a few bumps in the road, much like Miz did last year. You know, there's bumps in the road and you got to respond to them. And this kid has what it takes to respond to it. So I'm really hopeful. And I think he'll get back on track.
0: Hey, were you able to catch any of the Notre Dame game?
1: No, you know, I didn't. My brother was in town and he went up to it. I had a lot of friends go up to it. You know, I heard all about it, almost play by play. But, you know, I saw a couple highlights, I guess. And I didn't know. I was like, what game is this they're showing highlights of? Because the Notre Dame uniforms were much different than I know. And I was like, wow, that's odd. But again, yeah, no, I didn't follow it.
2: Not sure if this if word got through the clubhouse, but this cat down in Nashville is Thomas Pannone, threw a perfect game, 32 years old.
1: He pitched for us this year. He made a start for us this year in San Francisco.
2: So I have to imagine that doesn't happen a lot because A, throwing a perfect game is really hard, but B, at the AAA level, Murph, there are a lot of things going on other than just trying to win a ball game. You got this guy needs to throw this many. A lot of other things have to factor into that.
1: Have to line up.
2: Right.
1: That's right. That's right.
2: So that's
1: great.
2: Really remarkable.
1: He's a great kid. And a great kid. So I'm really happy for him. Yeah.
2: Brewers manager Pat Murphy with us on Brewers 360. Brewers
0: Thanks,
2: and
0: Skip.
2: Cubs once again tonight. Thanks, Skip.
1: Thank you, guys.
0: And in honor of Luis Lara.
2: Okay.
0: Caller number 18. It's
2: That's
0: pair
2: nice.
0: Of tickets.
2: At the Siding Unlimited WTMJ talk and text line, caller 18, the 855-616-1620. 855-616-1620. How come I didn't get a smart thing said? That was pretty smart, pretty insightful, what I just said right there, huh?
0: It was, no, that was, yeah.
2: You know, when you're at the minor league level, Eric, this guy might need to get some innings.
0: That's a great point.
2: This guy's on a rehab assignment.
0: That's a
2: you're not
0: fantastic
2: always trying
0: point,
2: to win the
0: right?
2: game. Yeah. So you don't have a guy throw nine innings, nine complete. I didn't get anything on that. Actually, you know what, man? It's almost better
0: it's
2: to
0: probably
2: better, to
0: better
2: not
0: that
2: be
0: way.
2: Mentioned when class is in session with Murph, Deb.
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2: He's going to start making fun of you next.
3: Great. Okay. Eastbound 94, we got backups from 92nd Street all the way to 35th. Westbound 35th Street to about Holly Road. Northbound 4394, still sticky right around the Plainfield curve up past Oklahoma Avenue and again coming into the Marquette. Southbound 43, slowing from Hampton down towards Burleigh. And then on the bypass heading westbound, still got some backups from just west of 27th Street all the way to about Loomis and the eastbound side from Loomis. Actually, to Forest Home on the westbound side, eastbound from 76th Street past Loomis. I'm Debbie Lazaga with your WTMJ Time Saver Traffic.
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0: Debbie's traffic brought to you by the Hounds and Tap, the hangout for hounds and humans. 8:56 on Wisconsin's morning news. We get wet this morning still? Some of these storms I've been talking about, I shouldn't call them storms. It's shower activity, I believe, in the southern part of the state. We've got, if you got your radar handy, couple of rounds, it looks like. Now, Green Bay is about to get soaked in much of northeast Wisconsin, and then there's a little tail on that stretching all the way from the Fox Valley out southwest of Madison right now. A couple of things are bubbling up in front of that and making their way into Jefferson County. So whether any of that really sticks around through the mid to late morning hours here is uncertain for southeast Wisconsin. There's a blob behind that as well that's now just crossing the state line from Iowa. So we'll keep an eye on both of those things. Storm Team 4 Chief Meteorologist Brian Nisnansky joined us earlier. He thought it was pretty soggy overnight and into tomorrow, yeah?
6: Tonight, tomorrow gets pretty soggy. It looks like a pretty good chance for some rain tonight and into tomorrow.
7: Yeah.
0: Which is, I guess, so, what I said. Yeah, I heard confirmed. Confirmed. You heard the weatherman correctly. So that's what's going on. But keep an eye on these things. We'll keep you updated here up through 10 o'clock on any potential shower activity still this morning. 8:57 on Wisconsin's Morning News.
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9: 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The deal is valued at over $600 million. Milwaukee Bucks add private aviation company Jet Out of Milwaukee as a sponsor during the upcoming preseason and regular season. The Bucks say it's their first partnership in the private aviation category. Milwaukee hospitality pioneer and founder of Water Street Brewery, Robert R.C. Schmidt Jr., dies at age 76. He started with R.C.'s on the east side in the 1970s, later launched Louise's Trattoria, Rudy's Mexican, Brew City Barbecue, The Harp, and Monster Pizza in Milwaukee. I'm Rich Kirchen with MilwaukeeBusinessJournal.com on 620 WTMJ.
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1: Just after 9 o'clock, I'm Vince Vitrano on Wisconsin's Morning News. Tuesday, September 8th, our top story, a Milwaukee double murder suspect laying groundwork for a self-defense claim.
6: I'm Eric Bilstad. The data center debate remains.
1: Storm team forecast, a high of 78 degrees today. Might see some showers in some parts of southeast Wisconsin still this morning. Then chance for showers once again this afternoon into the evening hours. Showers and storms possible overnight with a low of 69. Right now at 68, and from the WTMJ Breaking News Center, man charged with killing his tenant and a witness in Milwaukee is now seeking a motion related to self-defense.
7: Kevin Griffin is requesting a McMorris motion after he allegedly shot Terrence Wilder while trying to evict him over a drug deal, then shot a witness to the crime, Anya Raymond, in a car hours later. A McMorris motion allows a defense team to introduce evidence about a victim's previous violent behavior in order to support a self-defense claim. In a criminal complaint, Griffin says Raymond pulled a knife and mace from her purse just before he shot her. Griffin has a motion hearing in December, and his trial is scheduled for January. Jessica Gatso, WTMJ News.
6: Another Wisconsin community is pumping the brakes on new data center development.
8: The Sun Prairie City Council has approved a 12-month moratorium on data centers larger than 10,000 square feet. City officials say no developers have proposed a project there, but the pause gives the Madison suburb time to develop zoning rules for large facilities. Officials also say the city currently lacks the electrical capacity needed for a major data center. Sun Prairie joins more than a dozen Wisconsin communities that have paused projects amid questions over zoning, water use, and energy demand. Neil Doyle, WTMJ News.
1: Wisconsin could reconsider food share policies for people previously convicted of drug felonies. Right now, the state requires certain applicants with a recent drug conviction to pass a drug test before receiving the benefits. Sauk County public health educator Sarah Jesse.
9: Only seven states require drug testing as a condition for eligibility. So Wisconsin is one of those seven, and we are second only to South Carolina in terms of our strictness.
1: DHS says about 170 people per month are ineligible under the current policy. State lawmakers say that legislation is being developed that might change that requirement.
6: The lawyer for Lindsay Clancy, the mom from Massachusetts who is put on trial for the murder of her three young children, says he would be open to a plea deal after a mistrial was declared last week.
10: I hope, however, after sitting through this trial and seeing the evidence that was presented from the government as well as from the defense, that he would revisit that issue and hopefully would be able to work something out that would be acceptable to both sides.
6: That's attorney Kevin Reddington earlier today on Good Morning America. He also made a plea to President Trump for a pardon. Now, Clancy's been charged with state crimes as opposed to federal crimes. Therefore, the president would be unable to pardon her.
1: FBI is joined now the search for the killer of a Mississippi law enforcement officer.
11: Deputy Terrian Bailey was working to disperse a large crowd at a convenience store in Hermanville, 50 miles southwest of Jackson, when he was shot and would later die.

0: Claiborne County Sheriff Edward Goods calls the 45-year-old a pillar in the small town where he lived.
1: Born and raised here, raising his family here. The life of the party, the life of the department.
0: Goods is urging anyone with information to come forward. The FBI hopes a $25,000 reward helps. Jim Ryan, ABC News.
2: The military strikes between the U.S. and Iran could be escalating with claims by Iranian leadership that they have a new weapon.
3: Iranian leaders are boasting about a new ballistic missile they consider to be a, quote, turning point in the country's defense strategy. According to the new leader of Iran's National Security Council, this missile has greater range and accuracy than other ballistic missiles, and it comes with a half-ton warhead attached to it. Now, it's unclear whether this missile was the one used in Saturday's attack on two U.S. Navy warships, but Iranian leaders say it has been tested. They believe this new weapon will allow Tehran to take a more proactive approach to the war.
2: News Nation's Corey Smith there. The resumed strikes between the two sides has global oil prices back on the rise. Brent crude prices now above $99 a barrel.
4: 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NASDAQ is down 123 points to 26,383. 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

0: Time for WTMJ Sports Update from the Gruber Law Office's One Call That's All Sports Desk. We'll go again tonight. Brewers and Cubs at American Family Field. Brewers coming from behind on Monday afternoon. A holiday win with a three-run rally in the eighth and beat the Cubs 4-3. With that win, the Brewers win the season-long series against the Cubs. Manager Pat Murphy here on Wisconsin's Morning News.
1: A lot of those guys didn't have good at-bats. Churio had three poor at-bats before then. To have his best at-bat be his last at-bat is sometimes the antidote to greatness. So I thought it was a great inning put together. And then our defense, Lara, made an incredible catch at the fence. And then Churio makes a diving catch to end the game.
0: Lead now back to 8 games in the National League Central for the Brewers over the Cubs. Brewers ace Jacob Mizorowski on the mound tonight. Our coverage begins right after the 6 o'clock news here on WTMJ. Green Bay Packers getting to work this week, as the season opener is finally upon us Sunday in Minnesota.
2: It's no secret what the NFC North is about. I feel like there's no better test for this team to start on the road, in the division, week one. And, you know, let's go play ball. So I'm looking forward to it.
0: It's linebacker Zaire Franklin. Packers are 1.5-point underdogs at this point against the Vikings. The NFL season kicks off tomorrow night already with the Seahawks hosting the Patriots.

0: WDTMJ Time Saver Traffic. Other than your slowdowns through the construction, you are looking good at the moment. Had a couple of spots that were slowing things down on 894, but that's getting better. And 43 southbound, before you get into the Marquette there, it's been some debris slowing some things down around Walnut. That's been cleared as well. So only trouble spots you're going to see is through the construction, and even that right now isn't too bad.
1: Your WTMJ five-day forecasts. We do have some shower activity now creeping into southeast Wisconsin in Jefferson and Dodge counties at the moment. Also a chance for showers this afternoon with a high of 78 degrees. Chance of showers and storms tonight, low down to 69. Milwaukee at 68.
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1: Ten minutes after 9 o'clock on Wisconsin's Morning News. It is a Tuesday morning. Hope everyone had a decent holiday weekend. And you're a day closer to Friday than you might otherwise be. That is if you had that Monday off. A lot of folks working as well. We have a lot to get to out of Washington for the week ahead. The Republicans are going to do a midterm convention. So you have the big conventions, of course, when you're nominating your candidate for president. But this year they're going to do it for the midterms. We'll get into all of that in a moment with CBS White House reporter Olivia Rinaldi. I guess, Olivia, we should start with the news of the day, however, which is the tariffs now in effect. Some 50% tariffs that Canada is levying in retaliation for President Trump's new tariffs against Canada. I hesitate to bring it up because we've seen this movie before, and I don't know what more there is to say, but it is happening today.
3: Yeah, it is. And look, I mean, it's not like the amount that's being tariffed is a crazy amount. And when I say that, I know I'm talking about $20 billion, and I understand that is a lot of money to you and to me, but when we're talking about trade volumes between the U.S. and Canada and trade volumes at large, it's not that much, but where they're targeting, it's going to hurt. Think about California wines, Kentucky whiskey, tourism here in the United States. A lot of Canadians come into the U.S. for tourism. The housing market in certain areas. In Florida, they're having a mass sell-off of condos. That's from all the snowbirds who come down from Canada in the winter who are saying, no more, I'm not coming to the U.S. anymore because of this fight that President Trump has picked with Canada, which has resulted in these tariffs. So you're going to start to see pockets of the economy really suffer with these tariffs that Canada has put on. And there's no off-ramp at this point. The U.S. has said, no, the Canadians have been ripping us off for decades. The Canadians have said that's not exactly true. And also, we are your largest trading partner. I believe it's in like some 40-something odd states in the U.S. The top trading partner of those states is Canada. So this is going to have an outsized impact on a lot of Americans across the country, no matter what sector. And people will certainly start to feel it. So again, though, there really is no conversation that's happening in a fruitful way between the U.S. and the Canadians. And even President Trump has threatened that come January 1st, he is going to put even more tariffs on the Canadian auto sector. And that's really where you're going to start to see all of these high prices reflect. Because a lot of these materials and car building between the U.S. and Canada and even Mexico, those items cross the border multiple times for transport, for building these cars. So are those items going to be tariffed multiple times? There's a lot of questions still as these tariffs are going into effect today. So it's not good is the bottom line.
0: And then there's New America. So obviously there's the Lake America situation going on with Lake Ontario and the back and forth with Canada. And I don't know if people really get affected by that as much. They may not like it, but what I mean by that is that it's a lake, and I think most people just assume it's going to be called Ontario eventually again anyway. But now there's New America idea that he kind of posted on social media. Is there any movement, or is the White House saying that there's...
1: Instead of New Mexico.
0: Yeah, instead of New Mexico. Yes.
3: I mean, he can't do anything to make that happen, right? I mean, that's literally a state's right issue, if there has ever been one, is the name of the state and the people who live in it.

0: But more than anything, I mean, it's just a distraction, really, at this
1: Yep.
0: point. It's the Labor Day weekend where we had the highest gas prices they've had, I believe, on record. Diesel just hit a record high last week, and so he's throwing these things kind of at the wall that are certainly talkers, but distracting from the main thing, which is that the economy is and gas prices are high, and the economy is struggling a bit right now. It's a bit of a weird economy because they're having these like record job numbers at the same time, and so. There's all these things happening, but he's trying to distract the American people really from that. So that's what I take that as.
2: What about this midterm convention that the Republicans are staging? President Trump's scheduled to speak twice at it, I think. It's in Texas, right,
0: Yeah.
2: Dallas?
0: It's in Dallas.
2: Yeah.
0: They're calling it Trumpapalooza. And that's not me
2: Okay.
0: saying that. That's the I believe the NRCC chair. Someone or the RNC chair, I don't want to be misquoted, but some official who's involved with it did coin it that, and one of our producers was there, is there right now, and she said they were getting set up, and it's very honorific of the president, let's say that. Like, there's a lot of focus on him at this convention, which is interesting, right? Because it kind of goes against conventional wisdom. Trump is so unpopular right now in his poll numbers. He's polling around 30%, 30 to 38% in most nationwide polls. And that's the base, right? The base that's with him, that's always with him, that will always be with him. That's kind of where they're at. So with that and the fact that he's lost a lot of support among independents, there's this idea that you're not supposed to focus on the president, focus on some of the policies, focus on some of the, forward-looking things that you'd want to do in the next term. If you're a Congress member, like not necessarily focus on an unpopular president, but no, they're going to put Trump on the ballot because among Trump advisors that I talk to, they believe that he is an electoral juggernaut. When he is on the ballot, people turn out, whether you like him or you don't, but more often than not, it's good turnout in his for him in his defense. So his advisors are saying, pretend like Trump's on the ballot, and vote that way and get out in large numbers to support that. So that's kind of what this is. But you're seeing a tepid response from Republicans, which is also interesting. Not every House or Senate Republican is even going to this event. And certainly, there's some issues with that, that there were like barriers to entry as far as you had to donate a certain amount of money to attend the conference. And, a few of them just weren't in the position to do that. But a lot of people just don't necessarily want to be campaigning with the president right now, just given his unpopularity,
2: Well,
0: especially in some of these swing districts where you have, a lot of independents.
2: and I was going to say too, Olivia, I mean, here in Wisconsin, we have Congressman Tom Tiffany from up north in our state. He's running for governor. He's got to be back here campaigning. Now, there might be some of what you allude to there as well, of, and that's not a great look for me in a swing state to be, palling around with President Trump. So there may be some of that, but also so many of these people who have embattled midterms, they need to be in their home districts campaigning. On top of that, I thought it was interesting what you said about act as if President Trump is on the ballot. What we've seen here in Wisconsin, our swingiest of swing states, is when President Trump is actually on the ballot, there's a boost, but he's not. And in the years that he hasn't been, take, in those off years, the Democrats have kind of run the table here in Wisconsin. So I feel like there are a lot of people, at least in our state, who, if they're Trump devotees, they will go and pull the lever for him, but they're not to be confused with sort of your traditional conservatives or even Republican voters.
0: Right. It's not an unfounded belief. I mean, the fact that his advisors say that they're not wrong. I mean, he does turn out people. People will go out to vote for him. That's why he's trying to make that argument, to the people in Wisconsin, like, hey, just pretend that I'm on the ballot. Act like I'm on the ballot. Make your plan to show up at the polls like it's me, like it's do or die. Because, that's the fervor in which they try to tell people to vote with. So that's the argument they're trying to make, and that's what you'll see a lot at this convention is it being about Trump and the dichotomy there being that he's just kind of in an unpopular position right now, given the war in Iran. So politics is weird, guys.
2: Especially here, man, right? Explain Wisconsin.
3: Oh, very sage comment. Olivia Rinaldi joining us from CBS, the White House reporter. So
1: Friday marks 25 years since the 9/11 attacks. What is on the docket this week? Anything unique or different from the White House?
0: Yeah, I mean, today they're doing an event, a Tunnel to Tower event, which, you know, honors some of the firefighters who, you know, made that final run to the towers. And it's with some steel workers as well. So they're having that event today at the White House. The president will be at the Pentagon, I believe, on Friday. Vice President J.D. Vance, along with the other living presidents, will be at Ground Zero in New York City. I'm not sure who's going out to Shanksville yet, but I'm sure they will have a presence there as they normally do. You know, Secretary Howard Lutnick, of course, has a very, very big 9/11 story as the former head of Cantor Fitzgerald, which suffered a mass amount of lives lost on 9/11. So he'll have something to do as well on that day. But yeah, they'll certainly be honoring it this week. It's hard to believe it's been 25 years, but it's they'll be doing what they can to honor it here.
2: Busy week. 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Thanks, Olivia.
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1: It is a Tuesday morning on Wisconsin's Morning News, the week ahead. As always, we want to tell you what's going to happen this week, but just do it right now. This
2: we being Tuesday. Step up the production value on that Tuesday version. What happened there?
1: Appreciate it.
2: Why don't you just tell me what's going to be in the news?
1: So today's the day Canada imposing retaliatory tariffs of 15, 25, and 50% on imported U.S. products, covering more than $27 billion in imports. So we'll see what happens next after this. Also happening today, Sheboygan, the Common Council, will talk flock cameras tonight. Apple holds its annual media event to launch new products. So doing that tomorrow. The event tagline is surprise and shine.
2: I don't know.
1: Surprise.
2: I feel like it's
1: shine.
2: It's been a long time since I've been surprised by Apple. Oh, right? Not new guy though.
1: Yeah,
2: right?
1: So
2: Tim
1: Cook
2: done new guy's maiden voyage here.
1: This is the first product launch event since the new CEO came aboard. So Tim Cook is out. This guy, John Ternus, is in, so we'll see what happens. 2026 Republican National Midterm Convention underway starting tomorrow. It's in Dallas. President Trump expected to be there both days. Now a lot of lawmakers aren't going. Either because they want to campaign instead, or maybe because they don't want to necessarily get tied to that, depending on where they're at. The polls may not help them to be there. Congressman Tom Tiffany, who's running for governor here in Wisconsin, will not attend. His campaign tells ABC he's got events this week. The anniversary of Charlie Kirk's assassination is...

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1: Hearing was supposed to be a long time from now in November, and late on Friday, it just kind of switched. They kind of announced, oh, they've moved it up. Now, we don't really know why, but it's instead going to be on Thursday, and he doesn't necessarily need to be in court, so we don't expect to see him. Maybe he'll go, but he doesn't have to.
2: Movement.
1: Ooh, unless there's a plea deal or something like that. Speaking of football, guess what starts tomorrow? Yes. Football starts tomorrow. The NFL season gets underway. It's the Seahawks and the Patriots, a rematch. Wednesday night football, first game of the year. Always pits the Super Bowl winner with somebody. This year, it's the Super Bowl loser. This is only like the third time in NFL history these two have they've done a rematch of the Super Bowl to kick off the season.
2: I feel like it's more frequent than that.
1: It's usually just the Seahawks or whoever the winner is against
2: whoever,
1: some sexy team or something like that. But yeah, not this time.
2: Replay it.
1: We got more football on Thursday. Got 49ers and Rams on Thursday. They're in Australia. And then the Packers, of course, play the Vikings Sunday, 3:25. Lions and Bears are both noon starts in their games.
2: That Thursday nighter is that normal Thursday night time?
1: Yeah. It's actually going to be at 6 a.m. It's going to be in the evening for us. So anyway, that's coming up this week as the NFL season gets underway. Bear hunting season across Wisconsin. The DNR bear hunt starts Wednesday. On Friday,
3: the second tower has exploded from about the 20 stories below in a gargantuan explosion.
4: Today, our fellow citizens, our way of life, our very freedom came under attack in a series of deliberate and deadly terrorist acts.
1: 25 years, Friday, since 9/11. 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Now, among them here locally on Friday in Keewaskum at the 9/11 Memorial and Education Center, they're going to hold an event Friday afternoon. This is that site where WTMJ helped with a fundraiser, helped raise the beam. TMJ listeners raised $40,000, which is just amazing. So I'm honored. I'm going to be there. They've asked. I'm so honored to be the MC at that event on Friday. So really need to be there, right? So lots of options as the nation reflects this week on 25 years since that attack. We'll have, of course, more here on Wisconsin's Morning News as we get closer to that as well. Tosa Fest is this weekend.
2: Okay.
1: I thought maybe you were going to be more fired up.
2: Well, they ended
1: for that.
2: Up canceling that last year due to the floods.
1: Because
2: right?
1: of all the rain,
2: They couldn't pull it off. So many of those businesses were badly damaged.
1: So Tosa Fest this weekend, Silver City Fest, Puerto Rican Fest, also China Lights kicks off already. China Lights is back. A lot of musical acts coming to the area this week, including Casey Musgraves, Eric Clapton, Bikini Kill, and our very own American Idol is coming back as well. Danny Gokey will be in Waukesha Friday night at the movies. So we're still moving out of the summer season, but we still have big movies to show. The biggest one perhaps this weekend will be...
5: I have my family.
6: And I'm not receiving texts with photos that I did not ask for.
7: Oh, let me tell you about Chad.
5: Oh, we know Chad.
1: Sandra Bullock and Nicole Kidman star in Practical Magic 2.
2: So, are they the witches?
1: Yes, the two sisters slash witches must confront the dark curse that threatens to unravel their family once and for all.
2: I wonder if I saw the first one. I suppose I didn't. I would remember.
1: I don't know if you would.
2: That's fine. But the sequel is going to be amazing.
1: Well, it's kind of that you know, this is what you do now. You bring
2: People
1: back
2: like
1: the old
2: that,
1: movies.
2: Right?
1: And yeah, so they're back. You're going to see them doing all the movie preview shows.
2: Yep,
1: they were on Good
2: on
1: Morning
2: everybody.
1: America and all that stuff this week. Okay. So Practical Magic 2, that's the week ahead.
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0: no matter what we were doing, the Brewer game was always on. Kind of the background of my childhood. I wore number 17.
1: Oh, you did? I didn't know that. Was my number.
0: Yep. This is my friend, Jim Gantner. Jim was always my favorite player. We did Jim's roof up in Eden.
1: Right. 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
7: ABC News, I'm Sherry Preston. As we approach the commemoration of the 9/11 attacks, New York City Mayor Zoran Mamdani has released 170,000 documents revealing what the government knew and when about the toxic pollutants near Ground Zero.
8: Now, close to 25 years later, more people have died from 9/11-related illnesses than were killed on the day itself. It would be one thing if government had stood alongside survivors and provided them with everything they needed at every step of the way. And yet we know that could not be further from what actually happened.
7: Mamdani says those living with illnesses can use that information to get the health care they need today. Oil prices climbing again after another round of fighting in the Middle East. In an expansion of the trade war with the U.S., Canada's retaliatory tariffs on about $20 billion worth of U.S. goods takes effect today. The flight data and cockpit voice recorders both now recovered from the plane at the center of the deadly crash in Miami Sunday. This is ABC News.
2: WTMJ Time Saver Traffic. So really at the moment, all we have are slowdowns. However, keeping an eye on the situation on 43, right? Just north of the Marquette there, Well Street in that stretch there. Could be a ramp closed because of a crash there. But otherwise, 43 itself looks good. You're going to see some slowdowns through the construction in other areas. But for the most part, nothing going to slow you down dramatically enough where you're not going to be able to get where you're going.
9: Your WTMJ five-day forecast. Could see some shower activity still this morning. Dodge County getting in on that as well. Some showers in Jefferson County. Otherwise, this afternoon, some more showers possible with a high of 78 degrees. Low down to 69 tonight with a chance of showers and storms. Wednesday, chance for morning showers, then gradual sunshine, warm and humid, high of 78. Thursday, sunny and less humid, high 75. Friday's high 77 under mostly sunny skies. And looking ahead already to the weekend, slight chance of showers on Saturday, otherwise partly cloudy, and a high of 79. 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We're an hour, 5 minutes off the opening bell. The Dow Jones Industrial is now down 657 points at 52,753. S&P 500 at 76.85 is down 34. And the NASDAQ is down 108 points to 26,395. 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
2: Story that broke early this morning that has confused some folks. Remember the Louvre and the robbery there? They stole a few items. People were shocked. Two guys are now going through the justice system there in France. Well, less than a year after that brazen robbery at the Louvre, two suspects broke into the Renoir Museum in France early this morning, allegedly stealing four works of art. So the alarm was triggered, they say, locally at 5:48 a.m. Cops were there in a matter of minutes. Suspects took off. They had four pieces, and they dropped two of them. So in their hurry, in a rush to get out of there, they dropped a couple of them, but they successfully got away with two other ones. They say that these works of art are worth about 9 million euro. Although I'm not sure, I still don't know how you determine the price, because it's really
19: priceless, as right? they say, right?
2: And are you selling them to somebody who doesn't know what they are, or is it someone who hired these guys to go get them? Anyway, the mayor of the town where this museum is located said the suspects used an electric knife or a metal saw to cut through the bolts that hold the frames and then grabbed them and ran them out of the building after clipping a little chain link fence hole and climbing into the property that way.
19: Hmm. All right. Well, at some point, there's not much more you can do. You guys are sawing locks off of stuff and cutting holes in fences, I guess, but shouldn't it be harder to steal priceless works of art?
2: See, that's, that's what, right? Especially after what just happened. I thought this was interesting.
19: Yes.
2: What the mayor said seemed so strange to me. The mayor said that the theft confirms the need to immediately launch the comprehensive plan to secure our museums and protect our artworks.
19: This confirms
2: it. What about what had happened?
19: That one was a little bit of a wake-up call, but not entirely awake. We just stirred and hit snooze.
2: Now that we're reacting to the situation.
19: Now we should really lock that stuff up.
2: The suspects remain at large.

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1: .net 9:42 on Wisconsin's Morning News. Packers, of course, getting set to kick off the week, the season, in Minnesota on Sunday. This week may bring greater clarity to the legal situation of top running back Josh Jacobs. Eric mentioned it in the week ahead. Didn't want you to miss this, though, as the news broke late Friday. You know what happens? It's Friday, it's going in the weekend, the holiday weekend, no less.
4: Right? Yep.
1: So people miss stuff that happens Friday, and this will come up fast. Jacobs faces 2 misdemeanor criminal charges in connection with what prosecutors called a fight with his girlfriend back in May. Jacobs is scheduled now for an initial appearance in Brown County Court on Thursday of this week. This is important, as right now he is not only in legal limbo, but also in NFL limbo. He's still on the commissioner's, and I have to say I never heard of this until our guy was on it, the commissioner's exempt list, which means Josh Jacobs can't play and he can't practice, but he's still getting paid. And it's a way for, as Packers Hall of Famer Mark Tauscher has often described it, it's a way for the NFL to protect the shield before team and league officials have all the evidence in the case and can ultimately make a decision on discipline. In other words, you say, well, you got arrested and something may have gone on here, so we should suspend you for a game. And then the video comes out and it's bad. And everyone says, you suspended him one game because they didn't have all the information.
4: Right.
1: At the same time, they don't want to act and there's an acquittal or it's not as bad as some might have imagined. And now you've got the Jacobs legal team saying, hey, you suspended our guy this many games. That's out of line. So all of that stuff. So there's just sort of been this limbo. And here's the thing. The initial, as you said, Jacobs does not have to appear in court. At the initial appearance, the charges are read. The attorneys may enter a plea on his behalf. There currently is no bail for Jacobs since he was released last May without being charged, so they could set some sort of bail. And then prosecutors and Jacobs' attorneys would set the next court date. All standard legal procedure. Thing is, this court date was originally set for November. And that would have left Jacobs in this sort of league limbo until then.
4: It seemed oddly late.
1: Didn't it?
4: It's never usually that long, you don't
1: think. You file the charges, we'll see you in court on the charges. In short.

0: court order. It took forever to get through the charges. Then it took forever, or was going to take forever, for the initial appearance, even after the charges were issued last month. So we don't know why, and this is the part that's starting to bug me a little bit. We don't know why it was originally set so far out, this initial appearance. We don't know why it's since been changed to this week. Is there some sort of movement on a plea deal? Don't know.
1: Is the NFL getting involved somehow?
0: I just don't believe that.
1: I don't either. But
0: anyway,
1: that's out there because things are moving.
0: The district attorney's office is not responding to multiple requests for information from all walks, including me. So we'll see if anything more happens in court on Thursday. The part that I'm interested in as well, and the most recent questions I had for District Attorney Lissay there in Brown County, is what about the video? Packers have said we haven't seen the video. And a lot of fans have said, well, if they've seen the video and it's terrible, why don't they do their thing? Because they say they haven't seen it. And the NFL has said they haven't seen it. And I believe that. I can't tell you how many people really think like the fix is in up there. And maybe they're right, maybe they're not. But people who have said, well, you used to live in Green Bay. You know, there's no way they haven't seen the video. There's no way the DA
2: Packers
0: hasn't
2: already heard. Have it, man.
0: Yeah, they already have it. I don't think it's working like that, at least in this case. And here's why. The district attorney ultimately will be compelled to release that video, you believe. Only under the most extreme circumstances do they not have to ever release a public document. We talked about this a week ago. It's a public document. You can put in a request for it. We can do that on behalf of a media entity. Any citizen can say, I'd like to have this public document. So the video, you have to believe, comes out at some point. Can't have the DA putting that video out prior to the full adjudication here. You have to go through a court process. There may even be a trial. And if I'm the DA, you don't want that floating out. I don't think the DA can just pick and choose to whom he wants to release the public document. So I don't see DA Lissay saying to the Packers, well, why don't you guys come on in and watch the video? That's okay. You can have, I'm going to deny all these other open records requests, but I'm going to show you deliberate favoritism here. I just don't think that's how it's playing out in Brown County. But I asked the DA that directly.
1: Yep.
0: And he hasn't got back to me.
1: I think one of the other questions that may come up with all of this is if there is a plea deal or whatever happens with this, if that video comes out and it's as awful as some are fearing it to be, what do you do if you're the Packers? At what point do you have to consider cutting ties with your RB1? Mm-hmm. Because of actions off the field. That will be a conversation that has to be had.
0: So the good news on the Jacobs front for everybody involved, including the alleged victim, has to be that this thing is now going to start moving along. And we're not going to wait until November, even for this initial, where, again, not much happens, but it's the front end of the process then moving along. That's going to start this week instead of a couple of months from now. Meanwhile, the league kicks off tomorrow.
1: Yeah. Wednesday night start.
0: So that is the Seahawks hosting the Patriots, right? Mm-hmm. Replay of the Super Bowl.
1: Yep. And that one's in Seattle because they won it, of course. So that's tomorrow night. And then they have a Thursday night game also. And that is Niners-Rams from Australia.
0: All right, mate. Did you see the Camel commercial?
1: For the game tomorrow.
0: It makes me happy.
3: Mike, what day is NFL kickoff?
4: Today early, we know.
3: Yeah, thanks, Chris. I'm asking Mike.
0: What was it? Was it Geico? Is he the camel from the Geico commercials, right?
1: It's one of those, yes.
0: Julie, what day is it? Yeah. It's hump day, right? So they bring the camel back around because NBC has this rare Wednesday night kickoff game. Again, Patriots at Seattle. Good usage of hump day camel in there.
1: Smart.
0: I like Collinsworth. I know that's not a popular take. I really like him. I like the stuff he says. I like his analysis. I thought in this he was very funny. Yeah, it's day early. We know camel, right? But there's Tirico and he makes him say it.
3: Come on, Mike. It's another name for Wednesday. Just say it.
4: Hump day.
3: Hump day! Hump day kickoff!
0: Yeah! So everything about that is wonderful. And the NFL season kicks off tomorrow. It's a 7:20 kick, and locally you can see the game on TMJ4. 9:49 on Wisconsin's Morning News.
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0: ...9:53 on Wisconsin's Morning News. I guess there are four. Because Debbie said she had neither. Quick poll. I thought I was the last person in Wisconsin who had never eaten at Ishnala. But Pancake says he ain't gone and you haven't either.
1: Yeah, I don't think I've been there.
0: We may be the last four, as I discovered, because my wife and I were on our way out to La Crosse to visit college daughter. And I said, well, let's do this because we've talked about it for a long time. And maybe you've heard this famous supper club advertised from time to time here on WTMJ. I haven't heard of spots in a while, so maybe... It's a busy season, but it's what made me think of it is we had never been all the times we've been to the Dells, and it's a supper club that, while it's not far off the beaten path, you wouldn't know that when you're there.
1: Right.
0: It feels entirely scenic. It's on Mirror Lake. If you remember the commercials, you know, Ishnala, the only thing we overlook is Mirror Lake. See, But it wins, like, best everything in Wisconsin, best supper club, best old-fashioned.
1: Very popular joint.
0: So, right. We finally got it done. We were there Friday night. And for those of you who might be fifth, sixth, or seventh person who's not ever been to Ishnala, then a couple of pro tips for you. Number one, and we knew this going in, so we were good, but they don't do reservations, so you wait. That's part of the thing. So I think they opened at 4. We didn't get there till 5:30 on a holiday weekend. We knew we were going to wait. It was 2 to 2.5 hours. Now, typically, if you roll up in a place and you're not expecting that, like 2 hours, you're like, oh my gosh, I could drive home by then. But so that's part of the thing, and there's plenty to do. There's multiple levels to it. The lake is beautiful. There's live music over here. There's this thing going on over there. And they're really good with the appetizers. So if you're super hungry right now, then get that taken care of.
1: That's cool.
0: Wherever you are. So that's part of it. I think pro tip would be, if you don't want to wait and hang out, I think we were finally seated 7:30, 8 o'clock, and right about then was when it was starting to die down. If you showed up then, might get seated pretty quickly for the last few seatings. So there's that. Otherwise, plan to wait. I would suggest that if you're in the Dells with a bunch of kids, that could be a tough ask. Could be a tough ask for kids.
1: Yeah, sure.
0: So just know that if your kids aren't right to hang for 2 hours and wait for a spot. The other thing that was interesting is the owner was there. Bob Prosser has owned it for many years. He started with what was once the parent company for Ishnal and a bunch of other clubs as a busboy. And he's got a really great story. Started as a busboy, worked his way up, bought into the company.
1: That's
0: and
1: cool.
0: now it's his place. And it, especially being at Labor Day weekend, I just thought, you know what? That's pretty cool. I chatted with him a little bit, and he also came by the table later, but not because I was WTMJ guy, just because I was a guest at his place.
1: He goes to all the tables.
0: Right. I'd like to tell you it was because I was really special. He went to everybody's table. But I thought, here's the guy.
1: That's awesome. That's cool.
0: At this stage in his career, wouldn't you think he could just be like, all right, you guys good?
1: He could be sitting at a lake someplace.
0: Yes. Could be traveling, could be doing whatever, but it's Friday night, and he's at his club, and he's taking care of people. And I thought that was... I thought that was interesting. It was very Wisconsin.
1: That's neat.
0: It was very a guy who's committed to the business, and it was cool. So I enjoyed talking to him. The other thing I thought about, too, is it wasn't entirely, but largely, everybody we spoke with, everybody frontline worker had a little bit of an accent, was from somewhere else, clearly.
1: That's total Dells, isn't
0: it? Isn't it? Dells and Door County are the two spots I think of where a lot of folks come in from outside the country
1: during
0: and do work.
1: During the tourism season,
0: they did
1: sure,
0: a great
1: right?
0: job. I thought it was at Epcot for a second. And where are you from? Should have said it on their name tag. But really great experience. So if you're if you've been thinking about it, might want to get out to Ishnala. They are open, I think, into October, and then I think they shut it down for the winter. So finally got that done. 9:57 on Wisconsin's Morning News. We will yield to Point Taken. That's next with Steve Scafidi and Kristen Bry here on 620 WTMJ.
14: I've never been much of a gambler.
15: Here's a one. Fly ball to right. Well hit. Lara back. Warning track. He will leap. He caught it! Luis Lara with another signature catch in right field.
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21: 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We are the home of the Brewers, 620 WTMJ, Milwaukee.
22: At 10 o'clock, it's 72 degrees, seeing some increase in clouds. Some showers going to be possible across the area with a high getting up to 78. From the WTMJ Breaking News Center, I'm Neil Doyle. A man charged with killing his tenant and a witness in Milwaukee is pursuing a self-defense claim.
23: Kevin Griffin is requesting a McMorris motion after he allegedly shot Terrence Wilder while trying to evict him over a drug deal, then shot a witness to the crime, Anya Raymond, in a car hours later. A McMorris motion allows a defense team to introduce evidence about a victim's previous violent behavior in order to support a self-defense claim. In a criminal complaint, Griffin says Raymond pulled a knife and mace from her purse just before he shot her. Griffin has a motion hearing in December, and his trial is scheduled for January. Jessica Gatso, WTMJ News.
22: A man charged with vandalizing a newly renovated church has been found competent to stand trial after receiving treatment.
24: Demetrius Henderson was originally found incompetent in June for vandalizing Church of the Jesus on the Marquette University campus, where he allegedly broke down the door and destroyed objects inside. Henderson received mental health treatment and was found competent to proceed last Thursday. He has a preliminary hearing set for next week. Elizabeth Linton in WTMJ News.
22: Wisconsin is adding 42 new electric vehicle charging stations across the state. Governor Tony Evers and Wisconsin DOT announcing more than $25 million in grants for the projects, including a nearly $930,000 charging station at the Walker's Point Plaza in Milwaukee. The stations will be built along state's highways and corridors. Other locations also including Brown Deer, Waukesha, and Racine. Canada's new retaliatory tariffs now in effect as of today. They come after President Trump announced 50% tariffs on many Canadian imports. More from News Nation's Kristen Eskow.
25: Canada's new tariffs reach several industries, including steel and aluminum, dairy products, along with appliances and other electronics.
26: Canada's retaliatory tariffs target $27.6 billion worth of imports from the U.S., with new rates of 15 to 50%. It comes after President Trump announced 50% tariffs on many Canadian products, ranging from wine and natural honey to hockey sticks and cement.
22: The Canadian Prime Minister says the new tariffs are meant to match the U.S. imposed tariffs dollar for dollar. A woman from Illinois accused of killing her two-year-old son is expected in court today. Prosecutors are asking the judge to keep Corey Walsh behind bars as that case moves forward.
27: Her own defense team has said that she was experiencing a psychotic episode at the time this happened. Court records say that witnesses told police that Walsh had become, quote, very invested in the Lindsay Clancy trial. Prosecutors say she was actively involved in a text group until about 12:30 on September 1st. That's about 3.5 hours before police arrived at her home. Now, for some context, at that point in the Clancy trial, the jury was still deliberating. And as we know, that case ended in a mistrial on Friday.
22: News Nation's Bennett Harbily reporting. And according to court documents, a neighbor arrived at the home, found the toddler dead in the basement, and Walsh was in the bathroom with a knife. Time for News About Your Money, the WTMJ NX Wealth Management Market Update. Everything in the red. The Dow is off more than 500 points at 52,870. The NASDAQ down 74 at 26,432. And the S&P 500 sitting at 7,690. That's off about 27 points. 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
4: 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The series continuing tonight between the Brewers and Cubs at American Family Field. Crew came from behind on Monday, a three-run rally in the eighth inning, and beat the Cubs 4-3. Manager Pat Murphy.
5: A lot of those guys didn't have good at-bats. Churio had three poor at-bats before then. To have his best at-bat be his last at-bat is sometimes the antidote to greatness. So I thought it was a great inning put together, and then our defense, Lara made an incredible catch at the fence, and then Churio makes a diving catch to end the game.
4: Brewers ace Jacob Mizorowski on the mound tonight for Game 2. All of our coverage right after the 6 o'clock news right here on WTMJ. And the Packers getting set for their season opener this Sunday in Minnesota.
6: It's no secret what the NFC North is about. I feel like there's no better test for this team to start on the road in the division, week one. And, you know, let's go play ball. So I'm looking forward to it.
4: It's linebacker Zaire Franklin talking about the week one matchup against the Vikings. NFL season officially kicks off tomorrow night with the Seahawks hosting the Patriots. Take a look at the road. Your WTMJ time saver traffic. Really not seeing any issues on the system, but one minor incident to report right off the system near downtown. This is right near Wells and 11th, pardon me, Wells and 11th, right near the Marquette campus. We do have a crash there at the intersection, so causing it to kind of move through that area, but otherwise everything else looking good. As for your forecast, we're seeing some increase in cloud. Showers are starting to push their way into parts of southeast Wisconsin, so certainly going to see some rain chances as we move throughout the day. A high of 78, still a chance for some showers and storms tonight, a low down to 69. Could see some lingering showers early into Wednesday, otherwise sunny with a high of 78, and then sunny and less humid on Thursday with highs in the mid-70s. Right now, 68 degrees in Madison, sitting at 71 in Kenosha, and it's 73 in Milwaukee. I'm Neil Doyle, Outdoor Living Unlimited, WTMJ News Time, 10:08.
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8: When Tuesdays feel like Mondays, and you're just happy to be here in person, and you made it, and you're all in one piece.
9: And you're looking fantastic.
8: Sure, we'll go with that. But it certainly does not feel like Tuesday. Feels like Monday.
9: Yeah.
8: But I'm happy you're here, man.
9: I'm happy to be, always happy to be here, pinch hitting for the wonderful and talented Steve Scafidi, taking some well-deserved time off at the tables out in the desert.
8: Out in the desert. He is doing well. We've had sign of life as of this morning. So he's doing well. I'm not going to say whether he's up or down because that's his business to share if he wants to when he comes back on Friday. But he's alive.
9: And he does, so we're does happy it the old-fashioned way, not Kalshi or Polly. He goes to the table and actually makes the
8: and actually
9: plays.
8: puts on the at the blackjack table, if I'm not wrong. I think that's his
9: correct
8: choice. Mm-hmm. Blackjack instead of poker. What's your? Are you a gambler?
9: Not really. That's a whole other. I mean, I just never got into it. I never really had enough money to Garrett Cole.
8: I know, that's how I feel. It's I mean, I don't have the money. I don't have just like my extra money laying around. And be like, let me lose this. Let me like maybe lose this.
9: When I went to UW Platteville back in the day, back in the 90s, we would go to East Dubuque to go to the boat. And I would take my $20 and I'd get a roll of quarters. And that's when you actually pull the blackjack machine or the slot machine. And when I was done, I was done. It was like entertainment. I've just never been one like I can't afford to lose $500 or whatever.
8: I hear you. Just speaking of UW Platteville, I passed your neck of the woods.
9: Yes.
8: I was in Cassville, Wisconsin.
9: Beautiful Cassville.
8: I've never been. Didn't even know it was a thing until we were actually there. We were at the Nelson Dewey State. Is that a state park?
9: Yep.
8: Yep. And so didn't get to go, but the Stonefield, kind of Wisconsin Historical Society, smaller version of Old World Wisconsin, but it was beautiful.
9: It's a beautiful part of the state next to the Mississippi River down there, so if you ever get a chance to go, and like Kristen, Mike, and Frankie did, go check it out.
8: Yeah, it was great. But great, then I was very happy that we timed it almost perfectly, not on purpose, that we got back right before, literally, we were passing American Family Field on our drive back, and they called the game. And so I did not get stuck in Brewers traffic, but we won.
9: Big win last night. How about Brewers come from behind, defeat the evil and terrible Chicago Cubs, and, you know, great defense by Luis Lara. Churio gets a great hit. I know the guys this morning were talking to manager Pat Murphy, and Murph saying, hey, that's a great win because Churio had three not-so-great at-bats. He comes up with a fourth and basically gets the game winner. Trevor Megill closes it out. And the Brewers' magic number to win the NL Central for a fourth straight time is now at 9 games.
8: Okay.
9: So
8: isn't this always like the morning show game as far as like what is the magic number? Because there's, depending on which achievement you're striving for, the number is...
9: Well, it's a combination of Brewers' wins and Cubs' losses, but because they also clinched the tiebreaker of the series last night between the Cubs and the Brewers, they actually picked up three numbers last night.
8: Okay.
9: And so I find
8: champagne yet, though.
9: No champagne yet. But the Miz is on the mound tonight. I will be there looking forward to nervous anticipation to that, along with my friends Kerry and Bill Pink. My buddy Rob Daggett from Madison, my former trainer, is going to be in town. It's his birthday today, and his wife is letting him off to come down to the game tonight. So that'll be fun. I'll report back tomorrow.
8: I'm excited. I've yet to see the Miz pitch in person.
9: Really?
8: Yeah. Wow. But I might get to meet the Miz in person at an event on Thursday.
9: Of course,
8: which I'm
9: because she's
8: about.
9: Kristen Bryan.
8: No, it has nothing to do with that. I just got invited by a friend. All right. So are you expecting with the midnight, we had new tariffs? Is there anything at the game that is going to be more expensive than it was yesterday?
9: Maybe not tonight, but there could be. I've heard tell that the sausage, if you're coming to the ballpark tonight at AmFam Field, prepare the kids for tears. The sausage races may be off tonight.
8: Why?
9: Thank you very much for asking. Because of the damn Trump tariffs and Canada. And we're going to come back and talk about it.
8: All right, yes. When we come back, what you may or may not expect to hit your wallet with the new Canada tariffs that just went into place at midnight last night. He is Todd Alba. I am Kristen Bry. Steve will be back on Friday, and this is Point Taken.
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14: 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Way back. Gone for Yelich.
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14: 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He struck him out. Pete Crow Armstrong almost fell down on his backswing.
13: 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WTMJ.

0: Special request for bumper music today by our guest co-host, Todd Alba, who is in for Steve. Because, yes, our... What do we even want? Spat? Terrafor? How do we want to refer to this right now as far as...
1: By the way, great job, Andrew.
0: Yeah, Andrew Zimmel.
1: Yeah.
0: Second show.
1: Nicely done, Andrew.
0: Doing great.
1: Yeah.
0: Really bringing it. Welcome back. So, yes, as of midnight last night, Canada's new counter tariffs on hundreds of American products went into effect, and this is ranging from 15, so that's 15, to 50% on about $20 billion worth of U.S. goods. And this is in response to the Trump administration's levies on Canadian imports. And the big question now is, with the kind of cost of everything being all over the place, what about these tariffs are we actually going to feel? Because we've been talking about this for, what, 2 weeks now,
1: yeah,
0: as far as them coming, but now they are here. So where are we actually going to feel it? Especially in Wisconsin, which is specifically poised to feel it more, at least some of our businesses and our farmers, than other states.
1: Yeah, the quick, it's all serious, but I thought we'll have a little bit of fun with this morning. But the real serious, as you said, Kristen, is Trump, the administration, they can't really point to any specific, oh, this is why we're doing this, and this is why it makes sense. And I think a lot of this is just to divert people's attention away from the Iran war and the impact on goods there. Record high gas prices, if you traveled like I did and Krista did across the state of Wisconsin, diesel now, $5 a gallon, and out in California where you used to live, this is real. They're panicky because prices are at $8 a gallon out there, and they don't have room on some of the machines to go to $10, which they think is possible. So
0: say that again. So the fact that, like, on the display screens,
1: correct,
0: when you're pumping your gas,
1: correct,
0: it's kind of like a Y2K situation,
1: exactly,
0: where it's like, oh, we didn't think it could ever be this high.
1: Right.
0: So we didn't make the machines capable of displaying that number.
1: Correct.
0: Okay.
1: Or like the big signs as you go down the road, you know, it says what it is digitally. There's only room for one number in you know, $5, $6, $7, $8, $9 a gallon. And so this is a real impact. This is very serious. And if you, well, regardless whether you have a family or not, this is impacting your wallet. And as you and Steve and Bill and Joe have talked about in the show, you'll continue to do that. I know this is going to make a difference in how people vote in the midterm elections coming up here in a couple months plus. And so I think this is why and people say, well, it doesn't affect me. And so I think the point of this is to say, no, the stupidity out in Washington and the congressmen in Wisconsin that support this is going to have an effect on each and every Wisconsinite and our wallet.
0: All right, so tell me, let's walk through a little bit of what people may or may not expect, especially as a Wisconsinite.
1: You want to play the feud?
0: Let's play
1: All
0: the
1: right,
0: feud.
1: Here we go, Andrew. Let's play the feud.
2: It's
0: All right, what
2: the Donald Trump family feud with Canada.
1: On Team A, the Kristen Bries.
0: The only team? Okay, the only team.
1: All right, nicely done, Andrew. All right. Family Feud. I was a Richard Dawson original guy. Now you got Steve. What's his name?
0: No, it's Drew Carey now, isn't it?
1: No,
0: Steve Harvey. Drew Carey does Price is Right.
1: Yeah, exactly.
0: Okay, Price is Right is Drew Carey. Steve Harvey.
1: Yeah, but I'm for the
0: Steve Harvey's pretty funny.
1: He is funny.
0: He's pretty funny
1: but
0: as
1: I'd like,
0: the Family
1: I'd like
0: Feud
1: Richard
0: guy.
1: Dawson. You know, anyway. All right.
0: So what are the rules? What are
1: top,
0: we doing?
1: Top five answers on the board, and Krista Bryant's going to see if she can get the top five. These are the top five exported goods from Wisconsin to Canada, which now, because of the Trump tariffs, will be higher, which means that Wisconsin producers are going to receive less money. So top five goods that are exported from Wisconsin to Canada, which equals $7.5 billion with a B

0: Wisconsinites get they make $7.5 billion on goods they export to Canada. So, any
1: all right, guesses? My first guess is going to be dairy related. So, like whey protein or some kind of separating the dairy products or is it dairy in general?
0: That's just going to be all under agricultural goods.
1: Okay.
0: That is the number one answer. Nicely done, Kristen Bry.
1: But that feels like a very wide umbrella.
0: It is.
1: Are we sending them cranberries too?
0: Yes, exactly. Okay. So $1.2 billion of agricultural goods are sold to Canada every year from Wisconsin. The top one, as I touched on before the break, sausages.
1: Is that considered an agricultural export?
0: Of course. It's a meat product.
1: Yes. I just think of things that you're actually...
0: Where does Usinger's get their meat from? Pork. You know?
1: I just think of it's something different than like... I don't know. I don't know why. Okay. So sausage.
0: Don't argue with me on sausages. All right. $1.8 million in sausages. Grain alcohol, $1.4 million. Beverages like soy and cereal and water. 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And here's one. Chocolate. $58 million of chocolate is exported from Wisconsin to Canada every year.
1: I don't think of us as a big chocolate producer.
0: Yeah, well, there you go. All right. Top five. Kristen got the number one answer. Goods exported from Wisconsin to Canada every year.
1: Okay. Well, I feel like you just listed a whole bunch of them under one category.
0: It's all under agriculture.
1: So then I don't even know where to go after that.
0: All right. Well,
1: list them off.
0: Number two, plastics.
1: Okay.
0: Plastics at $566 million. Number three, you grew up in Rapids. Or at least spend time there.
1: Paper,
0: and paper board, $523 million. Number four, top category of exports from Wisconsin to Canada every year, electric motors and generators. Good things Caffini got his new generator, $423 million. And the number five category of items of goods exported from Wisconsin to Canada every year, beverages, of course. Alcohol, thank you. $231 million of beer and alcohol from Wisconsin.
1: So a lot of brandy.
0: A lot of brandy.
1: But it goes both ways, because isn't there a fair amount of... Because someone on the text line already said that they are like, thank God I already got my Canadian whiskey.
0: You and me both, listener fan, because one of my favorite whiskeys, I told Kristen during the break, Pendleton. Pendleton Canadian whiskey. Their tagline is, letter buck.
1: That's a good tagline. All right. When we come back, we'll talk a little bit about what's going to be more expensive on the way coming in from Canada. And also just in general, I have a game back for you.
0: All right.
1: Not because of tariffs, but on a variety of things, looking ahead at the midterms. What's more expensive? What's less expensive than when Trump took office? He is Todd Alba. I am Kristen Bry, and this is Point Taken.
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2: Welcome back to Point Taken. I am Kristen Bry. Todd Alba is here filling in for Steve today, tomorrow, and Thursday. So happy to have you here, my friend.
3: Always a pleasure.
2: Talking about new tariffs, new costs. So we talked before about the things that are going to mostly hurt suppliers and business in Wisconsin who is selling things to Canada. But as a consumer, that isn't necessarily what we're feeling. We're feeling things that we're used to getting from Canada that could go up if the buyer doesn't eat the cost.
3: Correct.
2: So what are some of those things?
3: So things that we import from Canada, I'll just list them in order. The top one, industrial machinery. Number two, plastic products. So we send plastic to them.
2: Both ways.
3: Again, paper products. I think some of that is we send the raw stuff and then we get the refined stuff back. Mineral fuel. And then here's one, aluminum and copper are tied for 5. So you think, how is that going to affect it? Well, copper coils in air conditioning that's made by Carrier, I believe, here in Wisconsin. It's a domino effect.
2: Well, and I probably should have looked at this before we started talking about it this morning, but what I haven't looked into is, obviously, we know that the Supreme Court ruling earlier this year marked that the tariffs were a lot of the tariffs were unconstitutional. Yep. What I don't understand is where these fall and if there is active lawsuits happening with this new round of back and forth with Canada.
3: It's a great question. You and Steve say this is one of the reasons I love this show. Is we have smart fans, smart listeners. I don't want to say something I don't know, but here's my understanding of it to answer your question. I think some of this is tied up in, used to be called the North American Free Trade Agreement, NAFTA, then Trump changed it to a new name. So I think he's trying to skirt some of this new stuff under that. But I believe, like so many things at Trump, he's just trying to push it and say, well, the Supreme Court ruled on the first batch of tariffs. Mm-hmm. Now this is different, quote unquote. And he's just waiting for another lawsuit to see how far he can go. Or until he tacos out. You know, Trump always changes his...
2: Man, I haven't heard that term in a while.
3: Yeah, right.
2: Trump taco.
3: Yeah.
2: All right. So speaking of some of the other things that are more expensive or less expensive, these don't necessarily have to do with tariffs. But I saw this morning as we look ahead to the midterms, and obviously the thing that keeps popping up as the number one issue for most voters when polled is affordability. So as far as just simply higher or lower, let's see how you do, Todd Alba, since Trump became president, what is higher or lower on these 8 different items? So the first one would be gas prices.
3: Higher.
2: Absolutely higher, as you said. We're going to talk about that with Dave Spano later. Record highs as of Labor Day of how expensive gas is. All right, what about electricity?
3: Higher.
2: Also higher. The next one was mortgage rates.
3: Lower.
2: They are. Good job. Yeah. Not quite. It's the 30-year fixed merit mortgage rates have fallen slightly, but technically, yes, lower. This next one, pharmaceutical prescription drugs.
3: That's a tough one. He partnered with Mark Cuban on this. I'm going to say lower.
2: It is lower. This is actually one of the wins that I give Trump a lot of credit for is the fact that he did partner with Cuban, who those two have not always gotten along, but they kind of...
3: And Cuban endorsed Tallarico. That's another story. But
2: yeah. But then the next one is grocery prices.
3: Higher.
2: Absolutely higher.
3: I shop, unlike Steve.
2: A subset of grocery prices, eggs.
3: Eggs, I'm going to say, are lower overall.
2: Eggs are lower overall.
3: Back to eggs, good lord.
2: But beef.
3: Beef, much higher.
2: Beef is much higher. And finally, tariff revenue is going to bring down the cost of childcare.
3: And that is completely incorrect. It's higher.
2: It is absolutely higher. And so when we come back, we're going to talk about childcare or being paid to stay at home with your kids. But now, ABC and then local headlines.
4: ABC News, I'm Sherry Preston. First responders who rushed to the World Trade Center on and immediately after September 11th were likely exposed to danger.

0: dangerous toxins that made them sick, and the city knew it. Mayor Zoran Mamdani said that today after the release of 170,000 pages of documents about the air at Ground Zero. John Stewart alongside Mamdani as the release of the documents was announced. He's saying there was poison in the air and on the ground and the windowsills and the air conditioners covering pets and clothes. He also says it stayed there for months and everyone knew it. The sheriff of Miami-Dade County says all five people who were killed in the Amazon cargo crash on Sunday were in a cleaning crew van that was hit by the plane in Miami as it skidded off the runway. Harry and Meghan said to have been surprised about that letter that went out yesterday, reiterating they are non-working royals, their security situation still to be determined. This is ABC News.
1: 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I'm Neil Doyle. Milwaukee police searching for a driver after a deadly hit and run on the city's north side. Authorities say a 24-year-old pedestrian was struck by a vehicle. This was late Monday night near the intersection of Tetonia and Ruby. That driver fled the scene. A 44-year-old witness nearby then went into the street to help. That's when a second vehicle then struck both of the people. The 24-year-old pedestrian died at the scene. The Good Samaritan was taken to the hospital, is expected to survive. Police say the second driver did stay on the scene and is cooperating with investigators. A weekend fire in a Milwaukee sports bar now being investigated as arson. The fire at Premier Sports Lounge near 40th and North burned through the first and second floors of the building early Monday morning. No one was inside of the building at the time of the fire. No arrests have been made and the suspect's identity is still unknown. Sunday's sold-out showdown between Wisconsin and Notre Dame at Lambeau Field could be a nearly $20 million win for the local economy. Discover Green Bay telling our news partners at NBC 26, businesses around the stadium saw some strong crowds throughout the weekend with visitors coming from across the country. The tourism group is expected to have a final economic impact report later in the month once hotel numbers are available. Time for news about your money, the WTMJ Annex Wealth Management market update. Everything in the red. The Dow is off more than 500 points at 52,899. The NASDAQ is down about 22 points at 26,484. And the S&P 500 is off 24 at 7,690. 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Take a look at the roads, your WTMJ Time Saver traffic. Really not seeing any major issues on the system, but we are dealing with an accident. This is right near downtown, actually near the Marquette campus, right at Wells and 11th. Looks like three vehicles involved in an accident there in the intersection, so crews are on the scene. That's really our only issue we've got going on at the moment. As for your forecast, we're seeing some increasing clouds and starting to see some showers move into portions of southeast Wisconsin, more so up near Sheboygan. Seeing a line of storms starting to develop just west of Madison and are pushing their way eastward. So certainly could see some rain as we move throughout the day, a high of 78. The showers and storm chances will continue tonight, a low down to 69. Maybe some lingering rain early into Wednesday, otherwise gradual sunshine, a high of 78. And then plenty of sun, less humid on Thursday with highs in the mid-70s. Right now, it's 70 degrees in Sheboygan. We're sitting at 71 in Waukesha and at 73 in Milwaukee. I'm Neil Doyle, Outdoor Living Unlimited, WTMJ News Time, 1034.
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5: Welcome back to Point Taken. I am Kristen Bry here with Todd Alba for today, tomorrow, and Thursday. Steve is in Vegas. He's actually texting me currently. So we're trying to do.
6: Is he already at the tables?
5: He's an early riser, so I don't know if when he first wakes up, if he like immediately beelines for the tables or if he, you know, gets coffee first or something. But he and I are trying to figure out a day for a get together with our fans. So he was texting me
6: dates.
5: Nice. All right. So I was joking at the top of the hour as far as feeling, you know, like feels like a crazy Monday morning and I feel a little scattered, but I feel scattered not only because we went camping over the weekend. And I think whenever I don't have that day before the week starts to get like acclimated for the week,
6: yeah,
5: it's always kind of a hectic Monday, even though it's Tuesday. But I doubled down on that today because my husband is also sick. So whenever there's just like the single parent mornings of getting ready for work, getting ready to be live on air at 10 a.m. while also having to get your child ready and out the door for school is always like added pressure. And it's always mornings like that that I'm reminded what superheroes single parents are who do this all the time of getting themselves ready and their kids ready for work on their own and how much, you know, easier it is when you're dividing and conquering with a partner. So which is why I think having the funds that are available for working single parents to help them pay for childcare is good policy. But this proposal, this is not a law yet, got circulated a lot, at least in my circles, in my side of the internet. But at the end of last week, there was a New York Times article that highlighted the fact that this is more of like a J.D. Vance initiative, it sounds like, but they're working on a plan to pay at-home parents, which if you stop the sentence there, I have no problem with.
6: Mm-hmm.
5: Unfortunately, the rest of the sentence is
6: there's more. Tell us, Chris.
5: Using funds that are meant for working parents. All right, so what does that mean? So basically, this is a J.D. Vance proposal through HHS. And what it would do is letting married couples who have a stay-at-home parent tap into the Child Care and Development Fund, which is a $12 billion pot that is currently reserved for working parents, mostly single moms, who need care in order to hold a job. So this isn't creating a new fund or new money. It is, once again, I think, creating culture wars between, you know, the nuclear family encouraging one parent, usually mom, to stay home. And we are now going to allocate funds for you. But, oh, yeah, those funds are coming from people who need to be able to pay for childcare in order to go to work. And I am on the side of all caretakers, whether that is for a child, for someone with a disability, or for your aging parents, they deserve support. What frustrates me always is it feels like it's a divide and conquer, that it is like pitting families against each other of who gets like this slice of the pie instead of just making the pie bigger. And so I stand on, like, I do think stay-at-home parents should get paid.
7: Would have made more sense.
5: I do think stay-at-home parents should get paid, just not at the cost of parents who need money to be able to afford childcare, which is not getting any cheaper.
6: My parents got divorced when I was 10, 11. My sister was 6 or 7 or so. Dad had an affair with basically the secretary.
5: And, oh, wow.
6: Yeah. Spicy in the morning. Didn't pay child support for 3 years. And my mom was a manager at a small independent or a small camera store in a town of 5,000 people. She ended up going back to school for a year, finishing her teaching degree, and wanted to be a

0: kindergarten teacher for 23 years. But there was a period of time when my mom could only afford to buy a Tombstone pizza. She'd cut it in little squares and have my sister and I eat. And whatever was left over, that's what she would eat. And oftentimes went to bed hungry, bought clothes at the thrift store or hand-me-downs from an aunt that were too big for her. And she sacrificed so much for my sister and I. And when she went to ask for some assistance, a little bit for food.
1: From the government.
0: My grandparents had put like a couple of $1,000 in my sister and I, you know, for our college account, but it was still listed under my mom as well. And she was told, oh, sure, you can have some assistance for food if you get rid of that $2,000 savings account college fund for your kids because that's under your name.
1: So and she wasn't eligible. So this would have been mid-80s. So she was not eligible for any kind of assistance because she had savings.
0: Yeah, a little bit of savings. And she was working full-time 40 hours plus. And this is the point that you just made so well, is that particularly Republicans like this, they want to inject my former party, which I left, by the way, in 2011, is that they mix this weird, and I'm a person of faith, but they mix this weird religious theology in with government politics, and they penalize working people, people who want to work full-time, particularly single moms, and they want to transfer funds from there and give it to stay-at-home moms because it fits an ideology, a theocracy of religion. And yeah, look, it'd be great to have a stay-at-home parent full-time. That would be a great thing to have. That's not reality. And this is cruel, and it's mean, and it's a terrible idea.
1: Well, not only that, it also potentially, if this were to go into effect, makes the child care situation even worse because it is siphoning. There's the word. That's the word I want. Siphoning funds that is going to child care and makes it even more, even less money that's going there because it is going to stay-at-home parents. So there's a lot of different ways to go with this. I think the first thing is, like, do you think as a society we could get back into the idea of paying parents to stay home just in order to take care of kids?
0: Who's like, going to pay for that?
1: That is a question. So, like, on its face, are you okay with this? Like, let's take away the idea that where the money is coming from. Even on its face, as a conservative value, do you think paying parents to stay home with their kids is a good idea? 855-616-1620. He is Todd Alba. I am Kristen Bry. And this is Point Taken.
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7: Talking about paying parents to stay home, because there is a new proposal spearheaded by J.D. Vance through HHS to start paying, I think it's around $9,000 for married couples where one parent stays home. The rub here is that where the money is coming from, but even like taking that part off, I think it's an interesting question specifically to Republicans and conservatives who, you know, even looking at the text line right now, 855-616-1620, like aren't necessarily huge fans of paying people from government money for any kind of quote unquote handout, right? No, I'm just saying, like, I think it's an interesting thing as far as who is, from a J.D. Vance perspective, like who is going to be on board with this? Because I think there's a lot of people who you're wading into progressive left-leaning territory when you're supporting government funds to help people who do other work that is not necessarily through an employer, right? Like this idea that we have government programs to help people stay afloat and not fall through the cracks, like is a more left-leaning progressive ideal than a conservative one. And yet here is this ultra-conservative official who wants to pay, like the why behind it we can get into, but I think there's going to be a lot of people who aren't necessarily, who are conservatives, who are not necessarily for this program because women's work and mothering doesn't necessarily always consider, isn't always considered work.
8: Nailed it. I mean, nailed it. That as a, again, as a former 30-year Republican who still considers myself fiscally conservative to a large
7: man
8: degree.
7: Man without a party.
8: Well, I'm a man without a party, but you're absolutely right. This is why MAGA Republicanism is not true Republicanism. It's antithetical to it. You're 100% right that traditional Republicans, conservatives would say, why is the government paying parents to parent? And it's just not what we do. And you're in this. I don't have kids of my own. $9,000, how far is that going to take you in child care, Kristen?
7: Well, if you're staying home, right? Like if you're staying home, then that's extra money. There's basically some kind of money to pay, but that's not a wage, right?
8: No, it's
7: like $9,000 for the year is not a wage that to for how much work it takes to stay home with a child full time.
8: And I want to be clear, you mentioned this before. I agree that parenting and stay at home moms or dads is a job. It is a tremendous job and should not be overlooked at all. It should be lifted up, but not every couple, every person can do that practically or financially, and that's okay. But to, I know you said take it away for the purposes of the poll, which is fine. But I do think it's important that J.D. Vance is saying let's take money away from money set aside to help single parents, predominantly mothers, and
7: working parents. Like, but like it ends up because here's the thing: think about being a single mom, and I think about this as far as even if this was $9,000 to a single mom, and you didn't have to have these other rules that they're putting into this, into criteria for this thing where you have to be married and one parent is staying home. Let's be honest, one of those parents, it's probably in a heterosexual marriage. Mm. But in the reality is if you just, it was for any parent.

0: But as a single parent, like, there's no other person in the picture, let's say, like, $9,000 wouldn't be enough for you to even stay home, right? And so that is for the ability to, you have to go to work and subsidize some kind of care for your children until they're old enough to go to school, right? And I guess I just don't understand what this is actually doing besides virtue signaling. We're trying to be pro-family. Like, it doesn't necessarily make a strong economic argument. It's not a fiscal argument for anyone who is fiscally conservative. And it is also just more of a sign of we want women back in the home versus this making any sense policy-wise of what it's actually solving.
1: And that's where my other big problem this comes from is the theocracy part of it. Let's use religious values and implement that in government to try to, as you said, signal this. And it's you know, this comes from the same sponsor, J.D. Vance, who, you know, let's have more kids. Women should be having more children and bigger families, but they don't actually make it more affordable to do so. They don't actually, you know, make health or a child care more affordable to do so. They just want you to procreate and be a good Christian family. And again, if you can afford it, great. I'm not anti-kid or anti-family in any way, shape, or form, but I just think it's so out of touch to stand in a position of power and use these religious overtones of the man and the woman should stay home and take care of the child, have more children, procreate, but you're not actually making it more affordable to do so. In the first segment, it's less affordable to raise a family today in Wisconsin now more than ever. Why don't we fix that first, and then maybe on their own? I mean, I don't. As a married person, would you and your husband, if you could afford it,
0: would one
1: of you stay home?
0: That is a loaded question.
1: I know it's a loaded question.
0: And we're going to use it as a tease and come back, and I'm going to think about it at commercial break. If we could afford it, would one of us stay home? And a bigger question, which one of us would stay home? Stay with us. This is Point Taken.

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2: 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Swing and a miss, he struck him out. Pete Crow Armstrong almost fell down on his backswing.
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3: Only a couple minutes before we go to the top of the hour news, but Todd Alba here in for Steve Scafidi. And we're talking about this proposed new, I don't even know it's a deal, new initiative. We'll see if it even passes like the legal smell test as far as paying married couples where one parent is staying home around $9,000 a year. And like there's one side of the argument as far as where that money is coming from. But I also think the more interesting argument is, should the government be paying people for doing in-home work? Like, should that be seen as work? Should it be paid for as work? Which I think is an ongoing question as far as when we talk about like paid leave for all. But you asked me, Todd Alba, if we could afford it, which we can't. Like right now, like I would say, well, I mean, if we really cut back on our budget, we could probably afford it. But for now, we're not in the situation where either Mike or I make enough where we could live comfortably and one of us stay home. But if we did, Mike would love to stay home. Let's be honest. Mike would love to tinker at home.
4: He's a great dad.
3: I was like just raking in dough. Yeah. From content creation and brand deals, I think he would love to stay home. I don't think, for me, I could ever just stay home. Mm-hmm. Meaning, like, I could not have a job, but if I was staying at home parenting, I would probably find a lot of different projects to be doing simultaneously, I think. But I think about it, right? Like, I don't think there's any working mom, and I'll speak from a mom standpoint. I don't think there's any working mom who doesn't daydream of what it would be like to not have to work and just take care of the house and just take care of your kids. And like the more projects you would get done, how much healthier your kids would eat if you actually had time to grocery shop and like make fresh food, how much cleaner your house would be, how many projects would be done. Like, I would be lying if I don't say there's moments where I daydream about being able to stay home. But I also think grass is always greener, and very quickly, if I was just staying home, I'd probably want to go to work. So with that, when we come back, Dave Spano here on a Tuesday. But first, top of the hour news.
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5: 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Way back. Gone for Yelich.
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6: Just after 11 o'clock, it's 73 degrees, increasing clouds. We'll see some showers and storms start to move across the area, high getting up to 78. From the WTMJ Breaking News Center, I'm Neil Doyle. Not guilty pleas for a former Milwaukee County court official and her son, who are accused of drug trafficking.
7: Sumatria Matthews, as well as her stepson, Terrion Matthews, pled not guilty after police found fentanyl, cocaine, and weapons in her home. Matthews' husband, Rodney, is also charged with drug trafficking, as well as fleeing an officer and possession. He will appear in court on September 16th. Sumatria and Terrion will be back in court in mid-October. Elizabeth Linton in WTMJ News.
6: The trade war pitting the U.S. against its neighbor to the north is intensifying, with tariffs and threats of sanctions flying in both directions. One community in Middle America is feeling the blowback.
8: As the U.S. headquarters of Bombardier, Wichita, Kansas is home to about 1,200 employees of a Canadian aircraft builder. In an all-caps posting on Truth Social, President Trump is demanding that no more Bombardier planes be sold in the U.S. Kansas GOP gubernatorial candidate Ty Masterson, endorsed by the president, says he supports Trump's vision but not Trump's attack on a local employer. Masterson's Democratic challenger, Cindy Holscher, is slamming Masterson and the president. Jim Ryan, ABC News.
6: Back here closer to home, more electric vehicle charging stations are going to be popping up across the state.
9: The Wisconsin Department of Transportation and Governor Tony Evers announced a $25 million federal fund to help build 42 fast charging stations across the state as traditional fuel costs remain high. The Milwaukee project at Walker's Point Plaza is receiving nearly $931,000. Other southeast Wisconsin locations include Brown Deer, Waukesha, Racine, and Whitewater. WisDOT says the stations are being placed along highway corridors and at businesses where drivers can charge while shopping, eating, or staying overnight. The state says 25 chargers funded through the program are already operating. Nizer Spencer, WTMJ News.
6: And Wisconsin could reconsider some food share policies for people previously convicted of drug felonies. The state still requires certain applicants with a recent drug conviction to pass a drug test before receiving benefits. DHS says about 170 people per month are ineligible under the current policy. State lawmakers say legislation is being developed that could change the requirement. Time for News About Your Money, the WTMJ Annex Wealth Management Market Update. Everything in the red. The Dow is off more than 500 points, down more than a percent at 52,833. The NASDAQ down 33 at 26,470. And the S&P 500 is at 7,690. That's off about 29 points. 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
6: 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One Call, That's All Sports Desk. Game 2 tonight between the Brewers and Cubs at American Family Field. The Crew coming from behind on Monday. A three-run rally in the eighth inning and a couple of major defensive plays in the ninth. And they beat the Cubs 4-3. Now an eight-game lead for the Crew over the Cubs in the NL Central. Brewers ace Jacob Mizorowski on the mound tonight. All of our coverage right after the 6 o'clock news here on WTMJ. NFL season officially kicks off tomorrow night, a rematch of the Super Bowl a year ago. Seahawks will be hosting the Patriots, and the Packers getting ready for their Week 1 game as they'll open up the season Sunday in Minnesota. That's a 3:25 kick this Sunday for the Pack against the Vikings. Take a look at the road, your WTMJ Time Saver traffic. We've got a couple of crashes that have popped up. Let's start 41 southbound. This is right near the ramp to Appleton Avenue. Right shoulder is blocked there because of this accident. This is our work zone as well, so causing some backups all the way past Good Hope in that stretch. Also have an accident 94 northbound right at Drexel Avenue. Right shoulder is blocked because of that crash. As for your forecast, we're seeing some increasing clouds, starting to see a line of some showers and storms pushing their way into southeast Wisconsin. A good line of it just west of Madison still, so certainly going to see a chance for showers and storms as we move throughout the rest of today. High of 78. The showers and storms will still stick around tonight, a low down to 69. Could maybe see a couple of early showers then Wednesday, otherwise gradual sunshine, a high of 78, and then sunny, less humid on Thursday with highs in the mid-70s. Right now, it's 69 degrees in Madison, sitting at 72 in Kenosha, and it's 73 in Milwaukee. I'm Neil Doyle, Outdoor Living Unlimited, WTMJ News Time, 1109.
13: 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Let's begin with your Monday market preview with Annex Wealth Management CEO Dave Spano on Point Taken.
14: We weren't working on Monday, so Dave Spano's here on a Tuesday. How was your long weekend, Dave?
15: Nice. I was in northern Wisconsin chopping wood and piling it and doing all the fun stuff.
14: Ooh. Do you have property up there?
15: We do, up in Vilas County.
14: All right. So you're preparing for the fall and the winter?
15: Yeah. You could start to feel it. It was nice. You could smell it in the air. The leaves were starting to fall a little bit. I mean, they haven't changed colors yet, but it's you can start to feel that it's coming. So it's great. That's I love this time of year.
14: Question before we actually get into what we are here to talk about. How are the Yellow Jackets up north? Are they as bad as they are in southern Wisconsin right now?
15: No, not really. I did get bit playing golf at Erin Hills.
14: Okay, so yeah, it's like record bad right now how bad the Yellow Jackets are as far as this last month has just been terrible. But I didn't know if you got some reprieve from it by going north.
15: Yeah, no, they weren't bad up there, but you don't want to get bit by those suckers. That's for sure. It's no fun,
14: especially when you're a child. We had some bee stings over the weekend with toddlers.
15: Oh,
14: not good.
15: Bomber, really?
14: Oh, yeah, they live to tell about it, but you know, right. There's some screaming involved. All right. Our friend Todd Alba is in for Steve. And
15: Todd,
14: we were talking earlier today about, obviously at midnight, the Canadian tariffs went into play. But Todd had a fun fact that he specifically wanted to ask you, Dave, about

0: when it comes to these tariffs.
1: It's a pleasure to meet you, at least here on the show, Dave. Long-time listener. I love this segment every week with Kristen and Steve. So it's an honor to be able to chat a little bit in person on the show.
2: Philip,
1: pinch
2: too.
1: Hitting for Steve Scafidi. But here's the thing. So President of the United States, Donald Trump's new tariffs go into place now against Canada. The reciprocals are not coming back to Wisconsin. And we, Kristen and I, in the first hour, talked about goods. But I did not know this. To quote Johnny Carson, I did not know that. $777 million of services are exported to Canada from Wisconsin each year. And according to the U.S. Census Bureau, the number five top services from Wisconsin to Canada are financial services. $60 million of financial services go exported to Canada every year. A, explain what that means, and B, are these Trump? How does that Trump tariff affect folks like you?
2: Yeah. So first of all, let's. If you're going to go all Johnny Carson, take one of those cards, go Karnak on us,
1: yes,
2: right?
1: Yes.
2: And connect it to your forehead, folks. Those of you who are on the radio right now, he is actually doing that to his forehead right now. So nice move. You know, you just think about, for example, a very local example. Well, it would be banking services. Obviously, BMO is the Bank of Montreal, who bought M&I many, many years ago. And so that would be the best example is financial services. TD is Toronto Dominion, which is based in Toronto, of course. So TD Bank and BMO would be the two things that jump to mind when you say financial services. Of course, there are insurance companies. There's very large insurance companies that are based there as well. And then, of course, there's things like the Ontario Teachers Fund, which has money that's managed by advisors in the United States. So that's how it is. We don't have any relationships like that with our firm. But if you can think about it in a bigger picture, we're, you know, BMO, TD Dominion, or financial services that are managing pensions in Canada would be the ones that jump to mind.
0: So, Dave, with the tariffs going into play as of midnight last night, what are we seeing as far as how we expect that to impact the market or any of the other services you provide? Like, what are you advising for your clients as of now, as long as these are in place?
2: Yeah, first of all, I still believe this too shall pass, despite the rhetoric that is even continues to heat up right now. So, you know, and we just your news just talked about Bombardier. So there's not a lot of things that they're transferring back and forth. At some point, they are a neighbor, and I'm sure it's going to get worked out. I think they're trying to do the best they can. But you know, the flip side, if you really want to go to the negative side of it, you know, what Canada is trying to do is protect their workers, right? So there could be a situation where they go to an auto manufacturer, for example, in Canada and say, why don't you come to Detroit or, you know, or come to Cleveland or something? And then you bring those services and things that can be built there here to the United States. The things that you can't, obviously, is lumber and fuel and energy and oil, all of those things, because they're very rich in natural resources. So those are the things. But you look at, for example, oil prices would be another really good example. Now, that's basically from the Straits of Hormuz, what's happening there. But higher oil prices is going right into inflation. And that is something that we have to worry about because inflation continues to be higher than the Fed's self-directed mandate of 2%. It's been over that 2% now for 5.5 years. So we keep saying that we want to lower that interest rate. We want to lower the target of inflation, but the input costs, oil being one of them, is what's driving that up. So if that could go away, you know, obviously a ton of oil comes from Canada into the United States. If those two things can go away, Kristen, maybe we can get inflation down. But when we come back, we can talk about what next week is, which is the CPI report.
0: That's what I was going to say. Do we want to take a break? And when we come back, we'll talk about the CPI report, because it's the CPI report and then also the producer price indexes this week as well, right?
2: Exactly right.
0: All right. Well, let's talk about what we can expect from those. Dave Smato, always good to have you here, even on a Tuesday. We'll be back after this.
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0: Welcome back to Point Taken. I am Kristen Bry, along with Todd Alba, in for Steve. And we are talking to Dave Spano, CEO of Annex Wealth Management, on a Tuesday, because we were all enjoying the day off yesterday. But as we said right before the break, so they're getting two price checks. It's this week, right? There's both the price index report, the producer price index report, and the consumer price index report. What are the differences between those, and what are they going to tell us, Dave?
2: Yeah, so the difference, of course, is the producer prices. You're producing some goods, and then that goes to the manufacturer, and then they sell it to the consumer, right? So that's the step before the consumer, the producer's price index. And so generally, that's more of a leading indicator, because if the producer's price goes into a product, then, of course, the prices will go up, and then you and I are going to pay more as a consumer. That leads to the consumer price index, which we're looking for this week. And there's going to be a lot of eyes that are on there for many reasons. But, you know, ironically, by the way, Kristen, it's coming out on 9/11. So that certainly jumped out at me. And 25 years later, you know, you think about, you know, everyone knows where they were, right? If you're old enough, you know where you were that morning, that Tuesday morning. And I just think about, you know, all the things that have changed in the world since then, right? How we think about how we travel, how we think about, how we think about foreign investment, for example. It goes back to the beginning of our conversation, you know, and think about national security. You think about public perception, you know, safety around us, all of that. That really was a major change. I think about changes that I've seen in my business and with our clients. That certainly was one of them. There's no doubt about that. You fast forward, of course, to 2008, September 15th of 2008, and of course, COVID. Those were three major things that changed how Americans invest, frankly. And just think about not only changed our world, but to come back, I got off target a little bit, just because I see that's on a 9/11 report date. So consumer price index is coming, and we're going to watch for that. And, you know, followed by the Fed's report, and, you know, they're coming up with, should they raise rates or not? And after Friday's jobs report, the odds went from, you know, in the 30s and 40s, almost up to 65%, which still does not make sense to me. But even though the betting odds have gotten that over to two-thirds, that's today. We'll see what the rest of the CPI report looks like. I mean, if that's a lower report, that could lower the odds. But to raise rates in front of election is generally, one of the things that the central bank tries not to do. So we'll see if that actually happens. And number one, and then number two, it just can't be a one-off a rate raise. So if they're going to do it, I mean, you're just going to have one rate raise and then leave it alone. That's illogical to me too. So I think it's going to be really telling to see what they are, what they do. And, you know, Kevin Warsh's job is tough. I mean, it's really a difficult job, especially when you have Mr. Trump as your boss, you know, even though he shouldn't be the boss.
0: Yeah.
2: Right? It's a central bank. So a lot of these things are very interesting to me. And the reason why it's important to your listeners is because higher interest rates affect the equities market. It affects not only mortgage rates, because it's tied to mortgage rates, makes houses more unaffordable if rates go up. And number two, if rates go up, you could go to the bank, Kristen, and say, I want a locked rate in a CD at 5% versus being in equities market. So the higher interest rates put more pressure on companies, and that puts more pressures on equities. So it's very important to us as well.
0: So, Dave, I get it as far as what you just said, as far as they typically don't touch rates before an election. And I'm assuming it's for political reasons of looking like it's not political is the history behind that.
2: Yeah, that's correct. They don't want to get in the way and say that someone's touched the, you know, the outcome of an election.
0: So does it ever happen? Because it does, because since they are supposed to be separate, right? It's like, what is the best fiscal policy regardless of the election
2: cycle,
0: right?
2: Don't be so logical all the time. yeah, but that's exactly right. So, you know, they shouldn't, but, you know, I think if you look at the actual facts and the actual circumstances right now, the way I look at it, it's not calling for higher rates. It's calling for just to stand pat and see as the cycle goes through. I mean, there's, you know, we're going to go into some seasonality right now, which is September's a tough month. And then you get into Q4. And so we could have a lot of fluctuation here in the month of September. I wouldn't be surprised to see that. We've seen it before. It's a tough month. And then secondarily, it's seasonality before you get into Q4. And so all of this could suggest that just stand pat and get more facts first. Before they do anything, but the betting odds have it up. But you know, to me, it doesn't make sense.
0: I would say, how often are you looking at the betting odds these days?
2: No, well, I mean, you do look at it, and so you can be a Fed watcher and not actually bet on it. But there's a thing called the CME, which is the Chicago Mercantile Exchange. It's called Fed Watch.
0: Okay.
2: And so that's really when I say betting odds, that's what I mean.
0: You're not talking about Kelce?
2: No, I don't want to equate what we do investing with betting, but it is a way to look at it. And now, you know, it's at 58% to 60%. I mean, that's obviously above the halfway mark. So we'll watch it, but that could drop in a big way coming after the CPI report and the PPI report.
0: All right. Well, we'll have plenty more to talk with you about those reports next week. But before that, tomorrow, you guys are having an event in Brookfield, Single in Retirement. We were talking about single parenting earlier, but there's also Single in Retirement. So you have a workshop that's going to identify sources and best practices around your healthcare, housing, finances, and creating a support network. So that's tomorrow, September 9th from 6 to 7. And then when Steve's back, you guys are going to have a WTMJ webinar along with Director of Financial Planning, Annex Wealth Management, Eric Strom.
2: Strom. Yes.
0: And that's going to be Tuesday, September 22nd at 3 p.m. Just go to events@annexwealth.com to sign up for both, either. Always good events. Eventually, they're going to have me host one of them. Todd.
2: I'd love to have you over. You know that. It'd be great. And if, you know, listen, if Jeff keeps doing it, maybe we'll have him over too. We'll
0: there
2: see
0: you
2: how
0: go.
2: Things go.
0: Exactly. All right.
2: You know that's going to make Scafidi mad when he hears that I said that.
0: Scafidi's fine. He's up. He's got plenty
1: to
0: do. Yeah, exactly.
1: He's out in Vegas.
0: All right, Dave. We'll see you next week. Have a great week.
2: All right. See ya. Bye.
0: Bye. We'll have more after this on Point Taken.
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1: All right, Todd Alba is here today, tomorrow, and Thursday while Steve is out. So you have the distinct privilege of going to the Badger football game this weekend. How was that, Todd?
2: It was an experience, Kristen Bry, I'll tell you that. You were over in Cassville. I was in Richland Center, Spring Green, Green Bay, Shawano, Spring Green, Madison.
1: And all over the weekend?
2: All over the weekend.
1: Wow.
2: And now here, so happy to be here. Yeah, was at the big kickoff. Lots of anticipation. Hot seat for Luke Fickell this year for the Wisconsin Badger head coach. Lots of anticipation. The Fighting Irish, Notre Dame. The best t-shirt I saw outside Lambeau, it said Catholics versus alcoholics.
1: Are those mutually exclusive?
2: I don't think so. I don't think so. But yeah, so Badgers held tight, played pretty good first half. So first of all, let me say this.
1: What do you think of this? What do you think of the new uniforms?
2: Hate them.
1: I think I've yet to hear one person who liked them.
2: I just they're too blingy for me.
1: Did you think they had to roll them out to compete with the gold helmets?
2: Maybe a little bit.
1: How gold are the helmets
2: pretty
1: when you
2: gold,
1: see them in person?
2: But not as bad. I was at the Rose Bowl in 2019, Wisconsin versus the dreaded Oregon Ducks. And those silver helmets that Oregon wears, those should be outlawed because it just blinds you.
1: Well, they also, because they're just like in lockstep with Nike, right?
2: Right.
1: So like Oregon always has new uniforms. Anyway, so we hate the new uniforms.
2: I hate the new uniforms. I ended up in, I've never sat, because I went to school at UW-Platteville. Both my godsons are UW-Madison Badger alums. I never sat in the student section. A buddy of mine, Chris Giese, had tickets. He got them from an alum. We end up in the student section in the end zone. So here's Todd.
1: At the ripe age of, what are you, 57?
2: 56.
1: Sorry to age you. Right. All right.
2: So I'm
1: Did you feel like rejuvenated? Did you feel the pumping like hormones of a 22-year-old?
2: To pick up on you and Steve's topic from last week and in your newsletter, find it, by the way, sign up for the newsletter right now. Lots of pheromone maxing.
1: Was there? Can you confirm that this is actually a trend? Did you have some men who needed to take a shower in the student section?
2: I smelt it. Yeah, it was lots of pheromone maxing in the end zone. And I can't say I didn't enjoy it. But anyway, that's another subject.
1: So it works, at least on you.
2: I guess a little bit. But, you know, so beer being thrown over during, you know, big plays. And we sat right in front of this poor mother and high school boy from Notre Dame that somehow ended up in the student section.
1: In the Badger student section as well.
2: Yeah, so we were trying to care for them. But anyway, so we were in the student section, and it was a great experience. I can't repeat what section I was in, but there's a particular chant that goes back and forth between students.
1: Yep.
2: I was in one section of that.
1: Okay.
2: It was a lot of fun, but here's the deal. Badgers held tight until halftime, and then it kind of fell apart. I predicted last year, my preseason prediction, Badgers have four wins. They had four wins. This year I said five. I feel five or six is realistic. I disagree with Mark Tauscher, although I never played in the NFL. Anyway, the big star of the show was the punter of the game. His name is Sean West from Mequon.
1: From Mequon.
2: Yeah.
1: Hometown hero.
2: Do we want to play it when we come back?
1: Yeah, let's play it when we come back, because you pulled one of his big kick that was...
2: Big kick. He had a 70-yard punt, and people are saying on the internet, I actually agree, best punt I've ever seen, a 70-yarder that went right at the like 1-inch yard line.
1: All right, we'll do that after this.
3: ABC News, I'm Chuck Sievertson. New York City releasing hundreds of thousands of pages of documents about what city government knew and when about the toxic smoke and air pollution levels near Ground Zero after 9/11. Mayor Zoran Mondani says the city is opening up a free portal for anyone to access, so those with 9/11-related illnesses can use the info to get the health care they need. At that news conference, John Stewart, the comedian and 9/11 first responders advocate.
4: It's not just about the past. It's not just about going into the files and relitigating how we all knew what we knew was there. It's about the future.
3: President Trump's tariffs on Canadian imports, Canada slapping tariffs on U.S. goods. Imprisoned former Penn State football coach Jerry Sandusky has withdrawn his appeal in county court.

0: to try for a higher court, convicted of 45 counts of child sexual abuse. Hurricane Lowell has weakened, moving away from Hawaii after dumping up to 17 inches of rain. This is ABC News.
1: Outdoor Living Unlimited, WTMJ News Time, 11:31. I'm Neil Doyle. A weekend fire at a Milwaukee sports bar now being investigated as arson. The fire at Premier Sports Lounge near 40th and North burned through the first and second floors of the building early Monday morning. No one was inside of the building at the time of the fire. No arrests have been made and the suspect's identity is unknown. Sun Prairie is joining a growing list of Wisconsin communities temporarily blocking large data center projects. The city council approved a one-year moratorium on facilities larger than 10,000 square feet. There are currently no data center proposals pending in Sun Prairie, but city leaders say they're acting now to give officials time to develop appropriate zoning regulations before a project possibly comes forward. More than a dozen communities across the state have enacted similar data center pauses. And Summerfest releasing its first headliner for next year's festival. To a little bit of chicken fried. Zac Brown Band will perform at the American Family Insurance Amphitheater. That's on Friday, June 25th, will be the first weekend of next year's festival. The Grammy-winning country group, very familiar with the Summerfest big stage, playing at the amphitheater seven times over the last 14 years. Tickets for the show go on sale this Friday. Time for news about your money, the WTMJ Annex Wealth Management market update. Everything's still in the red as we move on this first day of trading after the Labor Day holiday. Dow is off more than a percent at 52,819. The NASDAQ down 63 points at 26,443. And the S&P 500 is down about 32 at 7,680. 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Take a look at the roads. Your WTMJ Time Saver traffic still dealing with this crash on 41 southbound. This is right at Appleton Avenue, right in our work zone there as well. So certainly causing a bit of a headache there in that stretch. We're seeing backups all the way past Good Hope, and then we'll ease up once you get past the accident there in Appleton. We did have that crash 94 northbound right near Drexel. Looks like that has been cleared up. Otherwise, rest of the system is looking good. As for your forecast, we're starting to see some increasing clouds, some showers, spotty showers moving across portions of southeast Wisconsin, starting to kind of push their way into the Milwaukee area. So certainly could see some showers as we move throughout the day, a high of 78. Still going to see shower storm chances moving into tonight, a low down to 69. Maybe some lingering rain early into Wednesday, otherwise some gradual sunshine. A little warmer and humid tomorrow with a high near 80. Sunny and then less humid as we move into Thursday with highs in the mid-70s. Right now, sitting at 70 degrees in Sheboygan, it's 73 in Waukesha and 74 in Milwaukee. I'm Neil Doyle, Outdoor Living Unlimited, WTMJ News Time, 11:34.
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1: I guess I didn't ask that. Todd Alba, filling in for Steve Scafidi, sitting in the student section at Lambeau. How was jump around at Lambeau?
2: Incredible. Right in the heart of the students, bouncing up and down.
1: You break a sweat?
2: I did. I didn't just, you know, cop out and stand there.
1: No, I know, I feel like it's like it's a little bit of a cardiovascular, strenuous.
2: I'm not as fit as I was, but I could still do a jump around for a whole segment and keep on going.
1: You can do the whole segment.
2: Yes.
1: You can do the whole song.
2: Yes.
1: All right. Good for you.
2: The Badgers should have had that kind of energy. They lost 41-13 to Notre Dame up at Lambeau Field in the season opener.
1: Your prediction is what? You said five or six games that were going to win.
2: I had said before the season started, I thought they'd win five this year. Maybe they win six. I hope, by the way, I'm not like a bad...
1: them to win.
2: Right, anybody
1: we're
2: knows
1: just
2: me,
1: being
2: I'm
1: realistic.
2: A huge Cardinal and White fan, a huge Badger fan, and by the way, you can hear him this year on 620 WTMJ, Matt LaPay and Mark Tauscher, every Saturday afternoon for the rest of the season. So happy to have him back here on 620 WTMJ. But the Badgers did not get it done at Lambeau, but the star of the show was the punter for the Wisconsin Badgers, Mequon native, Sean West. Have you been to Mequon? Have you spent time there?
1: Yeah, I've definitely been to Mequon. But is he a freshman?
2: I don't know what year he is.
1: Okay.
2: He's from Mequon. One of my best friends, Ryan Lee's from Mequon. I spent time there. Great custard you can get up there in the Mequon. And so here is Mequon's favorite native son now, Sean West, who got a 70-yard punt that went out basically the one-yard line. It was fantastic. And TMJ4 is on television side. Carly Marotta did a little interviewing after the game, spoke with Sean West's mom, brother, and a few fans. We have the cut from Carly Marotta from TMJ4.
3: Oh my gosh, so proud. He worked so hard. It's so nice for him to show what he could do, and we're so grateful that he has this opportunity.
4: I made two. My battery drained 50% in 15 minutes. Yeah, everyone is just psyched for him. I'm just happy he's out there healthy, having a good time.
5: I think it was one of the best punts in college football. The way it just stopped on a dime right on the goal line and puttered out of bounds right there is beautiful. I think it was beautiful. Textbook.
1: Textbook. I like, is that, that's his go-to thing is to do the golf swing post-punt?
2: He must be either a freshman or a transfer.
1: He's a junior.
2: He's a junior, so maybe he transferred in after going somewhere else. But yeah, apparently his signature thing when he has a good punt, he does the old golf swing, kind of the old Johnny Carson swing at the end of the monologue. So, but as someone, those of you who may have tuned in before while I fill in for Steve, I'm a Richland Center native, Southwest Wisconsin, and one of my mom's neighbors are the Ewings, Brady Ewing, longtime fullback for the Badgers and now back helping with alumni. And so I know what it's like when our family would go watch Brady and he had a big play. His first, I think he was on the special teams. He had a great, great run back. It wasn't even for a touchdown. It was just like a 50-yard run. And my sister and I got teary-eyed, and I know what it's like to see somebody that you love and know on that stage, especially at Lambeau in front of a national audience. So I could not be happier for Sean West from Mequon, the punter, his family and friends who got to see him be this, he had this big play on the national stage.
1: National stage in a historic setting. Yeah, that is pretty cool. I didn't get it at first when you wanted to talk about it. Now I get it.
2: No, it's just
1: pretty cool. It's a good story.
2: It's a great feel-good story, and I think that we just shout. There's so much negative stuff in news or sports. Hey, when somebody makes it, especially from your hometown in Southeast Wisconsin, from Mequon, and does this on his home, the Packers Stadium, for his home, his state team, got to shout that out.
1: Got to shout it out. All right. Todd Alba, you're a good one. All right, we'll be back with more after this.
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2: Welcome back to Point Taken. I am Kristen Bry. Steve's out. Todd Alba is here from two more days, two more segments and two more days after today. I looked something up this weekend because you know how there's kind of the annual reminder as we go into Memorial Day weekend to not say Happy Memorial Day.
3: Correct.
2: Right. There's certain holidays that just because you have the day off doesn't necessarily mean they're celebratory versus observances or things supposed to be more like a memory and honoring, but not necessarily a celebration. So I was looking, I was like, do you say Happy Labor Day? Because it doesn't really, can you? I mean, it's not Memorial Day, but like, is that etiquette? Maybe say Happy Labor Day?
3: Are there dual meetings? Like A, you know, have a great time, family and friends, as you maybe close out the summer, for lack of a better, get your last trip to the lake or
2: have a relaxing Labor Day or have a safe happy, Labor Day. But I was trying to think because in the similar vein, as far as, you know, when we think about Memorial Day and what it's supposed to be versus what for a lot of people it ends up being, the beginning of summer and barbecues and more less in the spirit of like remembering those who have fallen and given the ultimate sacrifice. And then Labor Day, a totally different kind of sacrifice that we are honoring as far as when you actually look into 150-ish years of like the labor movement and how many strikes, but not only how many strikes, how many massacres, including like the Bayview Massacre in Milwaukee, of laborers fighting for their right to have, you know, more equal pay, an 8-hour workday, a 5-day work week, and all of these different things that we take for granted now that came from a labor movement, which is what the day is supposed to be about. And like, ultimately, many lives were lost in that fight, including I knew that the Bayview Massacre existed, but this came across along with some other labor struggles. Like, I didn't know Hershey, Pennsylvania, the whole labor movement there where there was a riot. And so, but the Bayview Massacre one, that 12 people were killed, including like a 12-year-old boy. Was it 12? Was it 12-year-old boy? Wow. And then was it, no, seven

0: people were killed, including a 12-year-old boy. But as far as I think sometimes just the things that we take for granted and you forget the origin of why we have the day off, and it is to literally honor the people who risk their lives in order to make working conditions better for everyone.
1: I'm so glad you mentioned this because we forget about it. I certainly don't always take time to do what you did and look back. And we think, oh, well, it's always, you know, my employer can't require me to work more than 8 hours. I mean, if I work overtime, I need to get overtime pay. It's a taken for granted thing. And there are people who literally fought and died to have those rights as workers today. And then I know you have a disagreement with Steve on this, but I tend to side with you on Act 10 in this state during the Walker era, which really was an affront to public employees in the state and taking the right away to negotiate and to collectively bargain. That was a step back for our educators in the state in particular. So these fights are still going on. Women in particular still don't have equal pay in the workforce. So that's what it should be about, in addition to having, I guess, a happy Labor Day with your friends and family. Quick couple of quick stories. Traveling around, as I said, and was in Shawano. My dad's in memory care, as I may have shared before. So I went to Dunkin' Donuts up there quickly to get a dozen donuts to take the workers that were working on Memorial Day, taking care of my dad and the other residents. And I think there were three, I'll call them girls, teenagers to early 20s, working this Dunkin' Donuts in Shawano, Wisconsin. And the line of cars and the drive-thru was around the building. It was about 8 deep inside. People were coming in, picking up mobile orders. And these poor young women were just, they're doing a great job, but just frazzled. I thought, good gosh, the Shawano County Fair is going on. Shawano is a vacation community. It's Labor Day, one of the few places that are open, and your manager only has three people, and these poor young women are being worked to death. And they're doing as best as they could, but here they are on Labor Day working for us. We stopped at a diner in Bondiwell, Wisconsin. My buddy Chris and I, on the way back from Green Bay at 11 o'clock at night to have a late bite to eat. Quick Trip has bought this now. And so these are like Quick Trip employees that are doing like overnight stuff who are also having to wait tables. And this poor woman could barely, I shouldn't say barely walk, but was having difficulty walking. And she was so pleasant and so nice. And I'm not going to say it'd just be self-aggrandizing. I gave her a very nice tip. And our bill was, you know, $27. So I gave her a very nice tip. And her face just lit up. And she's like, oh, thank you very much. I said, I appreciate you. And look, I've been there. I've worked in the service industry on the holidays. I've worked retail on Christmas Eve. And it can be a lot of fun, you know, helping people pick things out. Look, all people in the service industry and retail are asking for, be seen. Don't just say thank you. Say I appreciate you. Let them know they're being seen for what they're doing. If you can afford it, I'm not saying every time, but if you can afford it, tack on a little bit of an extra tip for people who are serving you, particularly on holidays. That's what all of us could do to make people in the service industry and the workers and the laborers who are letting the rest of us vacation feel better.
0: All right. Hot tip from Todd Alba on a Tuesday. We'll be back with more after this.
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0: All right, only a couple minutes left before we hand it over to Midday News. Todd Alba, as always, so happy that you're here this week.
12: I appreciate it. Always a great opportunity. I never take it for granted and appreciate the good folks here at Good Karma Sports and W620 WTMJ, you and Steve, for having me.
0: I'm going to say that we're going to spend this afternoon because I'm trying to figure out all the topics I want to be able to talk about with you this week, including more political stuff. I cannot get over. I talked about this a little bit with Bill and Joe on Friday. How sleepy this, doesn't this feel like, is this, all right, you've been in politics a lot longer than I have in Wisconsin. Is this abnormally sleepy for a governor's race?
12: It seems abnormally sleepy. I think Joe and McCaution agreed last week. It just seems like it hasn't really taken off now.
0: But they also kind of, I mean, Joe also was like, you know, this is, you know, it's like after Labor Day weekend, it'll pick up. And I'm sure we'll all be a month from now wanting it to be sleepier than it is as far as how inundated we are. But I don't know what I was expecting that I just feel like, hello,
12: was a little bit of it, right? Was a little bit of it the last 2.5 to 3 weeks of the Democratic gubernatorial primary was so explosive and unprecedented that suddenly it seemed sleepy afterwards.
0: But it also just feels like, you know, when was the last time that we've had a no incumbent for governor?
12: 18. No, because Walker ran.
0: Yeah, Walker. And I'm saying, as far as this just feels like it should be a bigger deal.
12: Yeah.
0: And it's surprising to me that we're just not hearing more about it. And I'm not seeing Tiffany or Crowley in more places. And so I kind of want to get into it with you.
12: The super quick take is I think Tiffany's in a box because he can't embrace Trump, which is his record, because Trump's numbers are so bad. And Crowley seems to still be catching up from kind of a weird primary. And I know people who know Crowley are like, why isn't he running the way he used to run his county exec campaigns? But more on that later this week.
0: All right. We'll get into it this week because you're here for two more days. But I wanted to settle because after today, we probably will move on from any Labor Day talk. Yay or nay, Todd Alba, can you wear white after Labor Day?
12: As a fan of Queer Eye for the Straight Guy, I think it depends.
0: Oh, you think it depends on the material?
12: Maybe in the situation. Like, I don't think a white sweater around the holidays is a faux pas.
0: I agree.
12: I think for guys, white pants in like October, November, I wouldn't wear it.
0: Okay.
12: Women, I think, have a little bit more latitude with that. But I don't know. I mean, you're a very fashion forward.
0: I don't know
12: woman.
0: If I'm that fashion forward.
12: You lived in L.A., Kristen Bry. You've been a person about the stars.
0: Apparently this is, I mean, it's not based in nothing, but I was reading about this morning. Not shockingly, one theory as to where this debate came from, I guess, was like most fashion meccas.

0: cold, or at least areas that have
1: winter.
0: Yeah. So like a New York or Paris. But also, apparently, it was a way to delineate class.
1: Really?
0: Mm-hmm.
1: I've learned two things today.
0: I thought that was super interesting. But in general, when talking to most fashionistas, I am not one of those.
1: Neither am I.
0: Apparently, it is kind of a myth that it's not really a rule that you can't wear. Although I would say white linen after Labor Day, maybe not. But yeah, like white sweater, white polyester.
1: But to your point, if you're Miami versus Milwaukee.
0: That's true.
1: I think that's probably two different things.
0: That's true. But yeah, I will probably continue to wear white even after Labor Day.
1: Will you really?
0: Mm-hmm.
1: Do you wear a lot of white?
0: White button-up shirt?
1: Yeah.
0: Right? That's a classic thing that you can wear all year round.
1: Andrew, our new producer here. Andrew, yay or nay on white?
0: He's very fashionable.
1: Yeah.
2: Not a lot of white button-up shirts.
1: All right.
0: Okay. So no.
2: Not really, no.
0: You have, do you own white pants?
2: I used to. I don't anymore.
0: Mm. All right. Well, if you still had them, you could wear them tomorrow. And with that, news is next. Todd will be back tomorrow. I will be back tomorrow. But for now, midday news.
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9: It's 12 o'clock. I'm Greg Matzik. This is Wisconsin's Midday News for Tuesday, September 8th. Your top story, a Milwaukee bar fire now being investigated as arson.
10: I'm Telly Hughes in for Jessica Tai. Updates on the victims of the Amazon cargo plane crash.
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0: Some clouds today. Some rain starting to pop here on the radar. Some afternoon and evening showers possible. High of 78. Chance of showers tonight and a low of 69. From the WTMJ breaking newsroom, a weekend fire at a Milwaukee sports bar now being investigated as arson. The fire at Premier Sports Lounge near 40th and North burned through the first and second floors of the building early Monday morning. No one was inside the building at the time of the fire, and no arrests have been made. The suspect's identity remains unknown.
1: NTSB investigators are at Miami International Airport after an Amazon cargo plane overshot the runway over the weekend, slamming into two vehicles. Five people are dead and five others injured. Miami-Dade Sheriff.
2: Five victims were transported to the hospital following the crash. The two pilots were treated and have since been released. Three victims remain hospitalized. Two are in critical condition, and one in stable condition.
1: Authorities say staff were all inside a van used to shuttle crews that clean planes when the jet crashed as it tried to land Sunday afternoon. The deceased ranged in ages from 47 to 75.
0: Almost 25 years after a September 11th attacks, one lasting change put in place after those attacks being scaled back. News Nation's Nicole Berlie explains.
3: For more than two decades, the TSA largely restricted anyone without a boarding pass from going beyond the security checkpoint. But the new gateside program, in effect at more than a dozen airports, allows some non-travelers through security checkpoints, although there are strict conditions like applying ahead of time, bringing ID, and going through the same screening as travelers.
0: Gateside is free. The TSA says you should apply between 1 and 3 days before your planned visit. The program is expected to roll out to more airports in the coming months.
1: Wisconsin could reconsider food share policies for people previously convicted of drug felonies. The state still requires certain applicants with a recent drug conviction to pass a drug test before receiving benefits. Sauk County public health educator Sarah Jesse.
4: Only seven states require drug testing as a condition for eligibility. So Wisconsin is one of those seven, and we are second only to South Carolina in terms of our strictness.
1: DHS says about 170 people per month are ineligible under the current policy. State lawmakers say legislation is being developed that could change the requirement.
0: Well, it wasn't a win for the Badgers, but it is a win for the state of Wisconsin. Sunday's sold-out showdown between Wisconsin and Notre Dame at Lambeau could be a nearly $20 million windfall for the Green Bay economy. Our news partners at NBC 26 report Discover Green Bay says businesses around the stadium saw strong crowds throughout the weekend, with visitors coming in from all points of the country. The tourism group will have final economic numbers sometime next month once hotel available numbers are in. Badgers ended up losing that game, however, 41-13. Time for news about your money in the WTMJ Annex Wealth Management Market Update. A rude start to the trading week here, with the Dow off about 550 points at 52,876, NASDAQ down about 20 at 26,487, and the S&P lagging about 25 points at 7692. Annex Comprehensive Wealth, Annex Private Client, Annex Ignite. 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
4: Time for a WTMJ Sports Update from the Gruber Law Office's One Call That's All Sports desk. The Brewers begin the day with a magic number of 6 to secure a playoff berth and a magic number of 9 to lock down the NL Central. Manager Pat Murphy proud of his team's effort and resilience in scoring 3 times in the 8th inning of a 4-3 win over the Cubs Monday afternoon.
5: Churio had 3 at-bats where he had not looked good and came back and responded in his 4th at-bat. Same with Yelich. That's the kind of stuff that makes a difference, you know. Lara strikes out at first and third in the 8th inning to end that inning, disappointing, and goes back out and makes a catch against the fence like that. That response type stuff is what it's all about.
4: Jacob Mizorowski on the mound for the Brewers tonight in Game 2. Our coverage gets underway at 6:05. The practice week officially underway for the Packers in advance of Sunday's regular season opener against the Vikings.
6: I think opening day, you could feel it last year when we opened up at home versus Detroit. I mean, it's got a playoff-type feel. The intensity is ramped up. There's a lot of unknown. So I do think early on in the season, it tends to be a little bit more of an advantage.
4: Regarding the offensive line, head coach Matt LaFleur said he's hopeful starters Aaron Banks and Zach Bakobuele will be able to go. The regular season kicks off Wednesday night in Seattle with the Seahawks hosting the Patriots. Taking a look at your own, a WTMJ Time Saver traffic update. Getting out of downtown 94 westbound, your delays begin right around 35th Street or so, and take you all the way through the stadium interchange. Getting into downtown, you're tapping on the brakes, you're right around 35th. And once the lanes converge down to 2, and once you've merged, you should be in good shape the rest of the way into downtown. Just popping up on the system here, a disabled vehicle, 4145 northbound on the exit from to North Avenue from I-4145 northbound. Your delays begin northbound just past that, right around Capitol Drive. You're on the brakes once you get to about Silver Spring. Southbound delays begin right around County Line Road and take you all the way down toward North Avenue. About a 6-minute delay getting from point A to the zoo interchange. Traffic sponsored by Marty's Pizza in Delafield.
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8: Right off I-94 and Highway 83 in Delafield.
9: Here is the WTMJ 5-day forecast. Today, increasing clouds with some afternoon showers likely. High of 78. Tonight, chance of showers continue. Mostly cloudy with a low of 69. Tomorrow, chance of morning showers. Gradual sunshine. Warm and humid with a high of 78. Thursday, sunny and less humid, high of 75. Friday, mostly sunny, high of 77. And Saturday, slight chance of showers, partly cloudy, high of 79. In Milwaukee, it's currently 75 degrees. 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
10: 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Now, here are your hosts, Greg Matzik, and in for Jessica Tai, it's Telly Hughes.
4: Oh, we say happy birthday to Telly Hughes.
9: Thank you very much.
4: Well, your birthday was yesterday. Now, for those not on the inside, it was a couple of years ago. Somebody was working our front desk who sends out all the birthday reminders, somehow had your birthday in like, it was like the middle of February or something like that. It was like, and then you sent a response, a reply all that said, well, I appreciate the well wishes, but it is not my birthday. My birthday is actually September 7th. And we all had a good laugh. So every time we see you, we say happy birthday, regardless of if it's your birthday or not. But this time,
9: right.
4: It's actually true for the 7th of September.
9: It is true. I've always felt like, you know, when someone pulls a prank on you, when you go to a restaurant and say, hey, that's that dude's birthday, and they come and sing happy birthday, and it's really not your birthday. That's how I kind of felt in this situation. But

0: Yes, my official date of birth is 9/7.
1: Okay.
0: So, but thank you, Greg.
1: You bet.
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1: Well, number one, Canada's retaliatory tariffs taking effect today, hitting hundreds of American products from steel to cheese to motorcycles and more. Those products now face duties as high as 50% as the trade war continues.
3: The president raising the stakes, warning he may prohibit Canadian jet manufacturer Bombardier from selling in the United States unless they build here and stop treating America like a piggy bank. And in a Labor Day message, Canadian Prime Minister Mark Carney promising to put economic distance between his country and the U.S., writing, Canada is growing stronger and less dependent on any single partner. We are already giving ourselves far more than anyone can take away.
1: It's ABC's Jay O'Brien. So the 50% tariffs will apply to U.S. steel, aluminum, iron products, clothing, furniture, milk, perfume, video game consoles, and golf clubs. 25% tariffs levied on cheese, carpets, household appliances like stoves and air conditioners. 15% tariffs on heavy industrial goods such as forklifts and industrial molds for those keeping score at home.
0: Wow, I think that 50% tariff is really going to hit me, Greg. I've been thinking about some new golf clubs,
1: right.
0: But but yeah, those are not good numbers. A troubling new report on test scores, speaking of numbers, showing American teenagers are falling behind in reading. U.S. reading scores fell 14 points since the last test in 2022. Which is enough to drop the U.S. 7 places in the global rankings down to 13th overall.
4: The organization that runs the test points to phones and social media. It found nearly 1 in 3 students was distracted by devices in class, and those students who were distracted scored the equivalent of 3/4 of a school year behind the others. Students who spent more than 1 hour a day on social media also scored lower. And then there are the computers that schools handed out during the pandemic. A review of nearly 400 studies found students understand less when they read on a screen than on paper.
0: Wow, those studies really put things in perspective, Greg. Overall, in Wisconsin, state reading scores have consistently slipped since 2022, keeping local students more than half a grade level below pre-pandemic benchmarks.
1: Yeah, I'm not surprised because I think the pandemic was so disruptive to so many students at a variety of different ages, yeah. Especially my daughters, who were pretty young at that time, and still, I guess, are relatively young. They like to read. It was fine for them to sit down, read a book. They like doing it. But the amount of reading you get throughout the course of a school day, it wasn't duplicated with whatever level of homeschooling you set up. So I'm not surprised to see kids a little behind here.
0: Yeah.
1: My wonder is, when do you break out of it? When do you get ahead of the curve and start seeing those numbers go back to what they were pre-pandemic?
0: Right, absolutely. And Greg, you bring up a great point. Your kids like to read. What about the kids that don't really like to read and need that encouragement from teachers and the practice to do so? And you're not going to just practice at home by yourself. And so that's why I also believe the pandemic was detrimental to the development of a lot of kids that were younger at that time.
1: And Summerfest announces its first headliner for 2027.
5: Wishing I was deep in the water somewhere. Got the blue sky breeze and it don't seem fair. Only worry in the world is the tide gonna reach my chair.
1: Yeah, familiar voice here. Multi-platinum Grammy Award-winning Southern rock group Zac Brown Band will headline the festival Friday, June 25th at the American Family Insurance Amphitheater. Tickets actually go on sale Friday. He's been to Summerfest several times, Zac Brown. 7, to be exact, most recently in 2023. He also played at American Family Field. I think that was 2024. So very familiar, always does well. He's played at Alpine Valley before. The numbers do well. When Zac Brown shows up, people from this area turn out. And no surprise that he's coming back. But the first headliner, if you want to start thinking to next summer as we put a bow on this summer, go ahead, think those warm thoughts.
0: You're right. And you already know what you're going to get.
1: It's 12:15 here on WTMJ. Just getting started here. It's Wisconsin's Midday News Tuesday edition.
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1: Well, there is some rain in the vicinity here of downtown Milwaukee. Most of the shower activity right now is north of 94. That could change later this afternoon, especially this evening. Might get some strong stuff moving through southeastern Wisconsin later tonight. Our high today should touch a little higher than 80 degrees, overnight low in the 60s. We set up a kind of an active work week here with regard to weather. Wednesday's high, 82, chance of storms. Thursday looks to be more clear with a high of 76. Friday high, 78. 73 right now, rain in the area in downtown Milwaukee at 1219. Well, September is National Suicide Prevention Awareness Month, and the American Psychiatric Association Foundation is expanding its flagship National Public Awareness Campaign to coincide, and they're citing a rising rate of suicides among military veterans. Bringing in ABC's Jim Ryan. Jim, let's put this into perspective. How big an issue is suicide among veterans today?
9: It's a major problem. I mean, if you look at the statistics here, only about 6% of Americans have served in the military. But veterans account for nearly 18% of suicides. That's about 17 people taking their own lives every single day. And these are folks who have either were active, deployed in a combat zone. Maybe some weren't. Probably most of them weren't. But I mean, look at the case of the USS Abraham Lincoln. Those folks, 5,000 young sailors and seamen, airmen, and Marines stuck on this ship for nearly a year. And we've seen the stress that that's imposed in the military and mental health crises that those folks have been dealing with.
1: So what is the strategy here? What are they aiming to do?
9: Outreach. Roll Anderson. Roll is the head of the American Psychiatric Association Foundation. And I talked with him, interviewed him about this, and he says that the goal is to try to get the help to people who might not even realize they need it, because sometimes they don't know the services are even available.
10: Let's create a baseline where if asking for help is seen as a sign of strength, not as a sign of weakness, and let's be ready to help if the veterans tell us they need it.
9: And make sure they know the resources are out there. The 988 Suicide Prevention Hotline, for example. Yes, it's for civilians, but it's also for military vets. And can put people in touch with specialized resources that they might need as a former military person.
1: Hey, Jim, how are they promoting the campaign? I think of all the different veteran activities and events that happen throughout the course of a given year. There's VFWs, there's American Legions, there's military bases. How do they do this?
9: Well, a lot of outreach.

0: And the way that a lot of people are doing things, social media is a big way to do it, to reach out to people, make sure that they have the information through the VA. You know, if they're getting their health care through the VA, that's the perfect avenue for getting out information like this. But mainly just kind of reaching out. Shante Franco is an Army vet. Twice she tried to take her own life, once while she was in uniform and once as a veteran. And her goal here is to get people just to listen to their friends, their neighbors, their loved ones, people who have been in the military.
1: Remember that you're not there to fix anything. So you're just there to open the door so that they're more open to receiving help. And secondly, lead with curiosity. Ask questions and listen, and try not to use your own examples, because this is about them in that moment.
0: And so not only are there organizations and agencies and formal ways that people are being helped, but also just individuals knowing what to look for and then having the guts to say, are you doing okay?
2: Yeah, Jim, I'm wondering if the folks you have spoken with shed light on any of the specific barriers that might prevent veterans from seeking help.
0: I think maybe it's either habit or it's such a drastic change in lifestyle. You know, in the military, you're told when to get up, what job to do, how long to do that job, when to eat, you know, how to act, how to cut your hair, and when to go to bed. And suddenly, after you've left the military, you're out in the civilian world, and you don't have those kinds of rules generally that you're looking at. You also, in many ways, are isolated either emotionally or physically. Again, back to the USS Lincoln, those folks on that aircraft carrier, 5,000 people just crammed together, living literally on top of each other for almost a year. And we've seen the mental health crises that have come out of that.
2: You know, Jim, I think about the Stars and Stripes Honor Flight. They do this every year. They do a number of missions leaving from Milwaukee's Mitchell International Airport, flying out to D.C. And you know, World War II veterans, there just aren't many left here in the state of Wisconsin. Vietnam veterans are aboard those planes. But now you also have, beyond the Gulf War, you've got post-9/11 veterans on that plane. This is a wide range, a large swath of individuals here spanning different ages and generations. Is there a way to tailor the message to appeal to the post-9/11 group of veterans and those who served in Vietnam?
0: Well, yeah, I think that you're exactly right. And the Pentagon has tried to do that. There was a PSA that came out this past year, which tried to take a really practical look at a major problem or a potential danger that these military vets are facing. So here's what that PSA sounded like, Greg.
3: When you secure your firearm, you create the time and space to confront a suicide crisis.
0: It's a minute-long PSA that's advising ex-military folks to make sure their guns are locked up at home. And this person here in the PSA is facing a dragon, you know, a symbolic dragon for all the problems that you face on the outside. So, yeah, they're trying to customize these messages for people who are both young, recent military veterans, or those who have been in the civilian life for, you know, 30, 40 years.
2: Beyond video views, are there metrics to track success? I suppose overall the numbers. You want to see this, you know, reduction in suicides, but I'm wondering if there'll be numbers that they track between now and a year from now to measure its success.
0: I suspect there will be. You know, they know how many people are reaching out to the VA, how many people are trying to make contact with the American Psychiatric Association Foundation, which is really pushing this along right now, and how many people are calling the 988 suicide prevention hotline, and how many of those folks, they can break it down, I'm sure, were ex-military.
2: And the rollout intentionally timed ahead of the 25th anniversary of the September 11th attacks. ABC's Jim Ryan joining us from Texas. We appreciate it, Jim. Thank you.
0: Thanks, Greg. See you.
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0: It's 12:30. I'm Greg Matzik. This is Wisconsin's Midday News. It's Tuesday, September 8th. Your top story, pushing pause on data center development.
1: I'm Telly Hughes, searching for a hit-and-run suspect.
0: Increasing clouds throughout the day. Chance for afternoon and evening showers. High 78, low 69. Wednesday, chance of morning showers. Then gradual sunshine. A little more on the humid side and a high of 78 degrees.
2: ABC News, I'm Chuck Sievertson. What the New York City government knew and when about the toxic smoke and air pollution levels near Ground Zero after 9/11 is in hundreds of thousands of pages of documents now released to the public on a city portal free for anyone to access.
3: These are documents that show what the city knew about the toxic air around Ground Zero, when they knew it, and how they acted to limit liability.
2: Mayor Zoran Mondani says those with 9/11-related illnesses can use the info to get the health care they need. Responding to President Trump's tariffs, new tariffs by Canada on hundreds of American goods now taking effect from steel to aluminum to cheese. Update on Sunday's Amazon cargo plane crash in Miami. The two pilots treated and released, three victims still in the hospital, two in critical condition, one stable. Lindsey Clancy's lawyer asking President Trump to pardon his client, but experts say the president can only pardon for federal crimes. This is ABC News.
0: Outdoor Living Unlimited, WTMJ News Time is 12:31. Another Wisconsin community pumping the brakes on new data center development.
4: The Sun Prairie City Council has approved a 12-month moratorium on data centers larger than 10,000 square feet. City officials say no developers have proposed a project there, but the pause gives the Madison suburb time to develop zoning rules for large facilities.

0: Officials also say the city currently lacks the electrical capacity needed for a major data center. Sun Prairie joins more than a dozen Wisconsin communities that have paused projects amid questions over zoning, water use, and energy demand. Neil Doyle, WTMJ News.
1: Milwaukee police are searching for a driver after a deadly hit and run on the city's north side. Police say a 24-year-old pedestrian was struck by a vehicle late Monday night near the intersection of Tetonia and Ruby. That driver took off. A 44-year-old witness then went into the street to help when a second vehicle struck both people. The 24-year-old pedestrian died at the scene. The witness was taken to the hospital but is expected to survive. Police say the second driver stayed on scene and is cooperating with investigators.
2: Decision Wisconsin, a planned gubernatorial debate hosted by the Wisconsin Broadcasters Association, officially canceled.
3: The debate was planned for October 9th in Milwaukee, but in a statement, the organization says they couldn't get both Democrat David Crowley and Republican Tom Tiffany to accept invitations to participate. The only confirmed debate between the two frontrunners will be October 21st, hosted by Channel 12 at Marquette University. TMJ and the Milwaukee County Intergovernmental Cooperation Council have scheduled a town hall debate for October 8th at UW-Milwaukee, though neither candidate has confirmed their participation. Adam Roberts, WTMJ News.
1: A recreational trail extension linking Oconomowoc to Watertown is complete.
4: The new 12.5-mile path is the final connection linking the Lake Country Trail in Waukesha County to the Interurban Trail in Jefferson County. The entire 27-mile route was a years-long collaborative effort between the two counties. Waukesha completed its final portion with a 10-foot-wide segment from Oconomowoc to the county line, including a new trailhead parking lot at 2nd Street. Jefferson County completed its last section on top of a former trolley car rail corridor that is now owned by We Energies. Jessica Gatso, WTMJ News.
2: The University of Wisconsin-Milwaukee now has a star to call its own. Quite literally, the university is officially naming the binary star system Gaia Black Hole 1, the UWM star. Celebrating Panther Pride and the school's astronomy research, the system includes a sun-like star orbiting a black hole about 1,500 light-years from Earth. The star is too faint to see, however, without a telescope.
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2: Time for a WTMJ Sports Update from the Gruber Law Office's One Call That's All Sports Desk. The Packers begin the regular season Sunday afternoon in Minnesota against the Vikings. The Vikings are a common opponent, but head coach Matt LaFleur expects new wrinkles in week one.
7: I think the early part of the season is always a big challenge, and hopefully we've done a good

0: enough job of presenting our team, whether it's offense, defense, or special teams, with a bunch of different looks to get them prepared for that moment.
1: Packers running back Josh Jacobs remains on the commissioner's exempt list as the league continues its investigation into a dispute with a woman at his residence in May. Jacobs' initial court date moved from November 17th to Thursday of this week. Brewers send Jacob Mizorowski to the mound tonight in Game 2 of a three-game series with the Cubs. Pat Murphy expecting starter Kyle Harrison to rebound after allowing 13 earned runs over his last two starts.
2: There's bumps in the road, and you got to respond to them. And this kid has what it takes to respond to it. So I'm really hopeful, and I think he'll get back on track.
1: Coverage of tonight's game begins at 6:05. Taking a look at your roads, a WTMJ Time Saver traffic update. Things a little more free on the system as compared to about a half hour ago. You still have a disabled vehicle on the exit to North Avenue from 4145 northbound. It's on the ramp here, so it's not really impeding traffic. You still have your usual construction-related delays building right around Capitol Drive, taking you up towards Silver Spring. Southbound delays begin just south of County Line Road and take you all the way to about Hampton. Eastbound 94 heading into downtown Milwaukee, you're tapping on the brakes right around 76th Street. Things are pretty clear, however, once you get past the stadium to 35th, and then a little tap on the brakes again until you get those lanes whittled down from 3 to 2, approaching 13th Street. Just a couple-minute delay. Westbound 94, you're tapping on the brakes right around 35th Street, although things seem to be moving pretty comfortably. Once you're by the stadium, everything is all clear.
3: Here is the WTMJ 5-day forecast. Today, increasing clouds, PM showers likely with a high of 78. Tonight, chance of showers continue, mostly cloudy with a low of 69. Tomorrow, chance of morning showers, gradual sunshine, warm and humid with a high of 78. Thursday, sunny and less humid, but high will reach 75. Friday, mostly sunny, high of 77. Saturday, slight chance of showers, partly cloudy, high of 79. In Milwaukee, it's currently 75 degrees. 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
6: Domo Arigato, Mr. Roboto, Domo.
1: It's Tuesday. That means Tech Tuesday on Wisconsin's Midday News, our weekly check-in with ABC tech expert. It's Mike Dubusky. Hey, Mike.
7: Hey, how are you?
1: I'm doing well. So it was a few weeks ago we spoke about this OpenAI model that broke into different environments and started hacking into third-party websites, and the world was about to end. And how did this bot disengage from its world to cause a little bit of havoc? Well, now the company is fighting back. Tell me about GPT-6 Astra.
7: Yeah, so this is a model, not an end product from OpenAI. We're not talking about like a new version of ChatGPT here. Rather, this is the engine that powers ChatGPT. It's the underlying technology that's getting a big update. As you said, it's called GPT-6 Astra. They say Astra is state-of-the-art on computer use, browsing, software engineering, cybersecurity, science, and professional work. Promotional video for Astra shows people building full PowerPoint presentations, crafting legal documents, writing eBay listings, even coding video games and ordering takeout, all without ever touching a computer. They're just speaking this out into the air. And then this model running on what looks like a MacBook nearby is doing all that coding work, is doing all that computer work. It's pretty slick. Of course, OpenAI can put together some pretty good marketing. It does mean, though, that OpenAI is making some pretty big promises here, and this is the bigger context. Greg Brockman, the president of OpenAI, he told reporters that this model launch marks the beginning of the AGI era, artificial general intelligence. You might have heard this term before. It's kind of loosely defined, but it's generally used to describe the moment that AI surpasses the capability of humans. Brockman needs to say stuff like this. OpenAI is largely rumored to be going public pretty soon, and OpenAI is coming off a string of bad headlines. You mentioned those hacking incidents most recently. OpenAI, for its part, says Astra was not one of those unreleased models that was involved. This is a different thing. But they're also, you know, coming against a growing tide of lawsuits, most recently from the Seattle Times and Newsday, which claim that the company scraped up their journalism and used it without permission. They also are facing

0: sort of growing, you know, social pushback to things like data centers, to the potential for AI to turn employment opportunities on their head. They kind of need a hit, and they're hoping that Astra is that hit in the face of this sort of growing negative pushback.
1: So I the one that jumps out to me in what you mentioned in terms of capabilities is cybersecurity. So how does this stay ahead of the game? That's always my wonder, right? That there's always somebody bigger, faster, stronger in the world of sports and athletics. Well, could that be true in the world of AI?
0: Yeah, so OpenAI says that Astra is its most aligned model yet. And that's a term that's tossed around in the AI space a lot, this idea of alignment, that we should be building these models with the best interests of humanity in mind. We should make guardrails with that thought process in our minds. They're also touting this new misalignment monitoring approach, basically a 24-hour, 7 days a week rapid response team for any times when this kind of goes awry, for any potential concerns, a red flag will go up, notifying researchers within 30 minutes, according to OpenAI, of any problems. And of course, this comes after those hacking incidents, which were found to have been happening for weeks on end without OpenAI being aware of what their own models were doing. There are some reasons for skepticism in regards to all this, though. There has been this growing concern about a concept known as opaque recurrence. Again, a lot of AI terms being thrown around here, but this is really important. It's where Astra is allowed to basically obfuscate its thought process. Normally, you can kind of read through how an AI model gets from one idea to a next as it's trying to solve a problem. This one doesn't have that, or it can at least sort of encode this in a way that humans can't read. OpenAI says it's ultimately for like efficiency purposes, but safety advocates say, if this does go wrong, we kind of want to know why, right? So there should be a sort of more clear reading of exactly what this model is doing at any given time. So kind of mixed bag when it comes to the security end of things. For what it's worth, they do say that Astra is really good at finding flaws in cybersecurity systems and exploiting them. That's really good if you're a business that wants to find the weak points in your digital armor. Really bad if bad actors, malicious actors, use this technology to identify those weak points and then exploit them for their own ends.
1: So I know U.S. artificial intelligence models aren't legally subject to mandatory government licensing, but President Trump did sign an executive order titled Promoting Advanced Artificial Intelligence Innovation and Security. It's kind of a mouthful. So what does the agency or what do the models need to do? Do they have to submit this for a review and approval? Like, what is the goal here?
0: So it's a voluntary submitting process, it seems like. So the most powerful models from OpenAI, Google, Anthropic, they've all signed on to this new program from the Trump administration where the government needs to review basically the security systems, the guardrails of these models before they're released to the public. This came amidst a large pushback effort from Silicon Valley, which said that this sort of reviews process could gum up the works. It could slow down the development of artificial intelligence amid an increasingly intense race with China. Even still, OpenAI says they submitted Astra to the Trump administration before it released last week, and the Trump administration gave it its sign-off. They said it's all okay. So, you know, we're still trying to understand exactly, you know, what specifically the Trump administration is looking at here, how rigorous this particular system is. But for what it's worth, they say Astra is all good to go, and it is set to be released to the public. Right now, it is a phased rollout. It's only going out to a few sort of enterprise customers right now. But it is going to trickle down to the sort of higher level subscribers, the you know, OpenAI like ChatGPT Pro subscribers who spend hundreds and hundreds of dollars a month, in some cases thousands of dollars a month, in order to access the latest models and that sort of thing. And then presumably it's going to trickle down to the lower level subscribers, maybe even the free tier of ChatGPT as well. But you know, that's to come in the future.
1: Mike Dubusky joining us here on a Tech Tuesday. It is the CES of Europe. It is underway. IFA 2026, actually wrapping up now in Berlin, Germany. How similar is this to the corresponding event in the United States, or is it something totally different, Mike?
0: It's basically the same thing. So CES is a tech conference in Las Vegas every year. It usually happens in like January, where tech companies descend on Las Vegas and show off everything from really practical stuff like laptops and smartphones to flights of fancy and concept devices. And exactly the same thing played out in Berlin over the last few days. As you said, it's wrapping up today. One thing that is very practical and I think pretty interesting is the Dell 14S. This is a mid-range laptop from Dell. It's designed to go after Apple's MacBook Neo, a laptop designed for students, people on a tight budget, that type of thing. And, you know, it comes amid an environment in the laptop.

0: laptop world, where prices are going up across the board in large part because of a memory shortage begotten by the AI race. So it's interesting that Dell is focusing on kind of the lower end of the market here. Don't know the specific price, but many expect it to go for around $700 or so. But of course, the really fun stuff to talk about with these types of events is the weird stuff, right? The flights of fancy, the concept devices. The Roomba Duo is a concept that got my attention. This is a Roomba robotic vacuum cleaner that has an arm on top of it that can deploy a smaller version of itself, a small Roomba, to go off and get the parts of your apartment or your house that the big Roomba can't get to. It's, again, just a concept device, not, you know, intended for sale, but it does indicate that iRobot, the parent company, is thinking about technology like that. One more I will shout out is the Dyson Camera Jet. This is an electric toothbrush that's designed to combine brushing, flossing, and rinsing, and it does that with the help of a camera and AI machine learning. They say they train this thing on hundreds of thousands of dental images, the idea being that if all that technology sees a place that you didn't reach when you're brushing your teeth, it can fire out a jet of water from the toothbrush to get that spot. Dyson calls that gap optical targeting. And of course, this toothbrush will come at a pretty hefty price tag, $500.
1: Oh, what if you don't know it's coming, right? It sounds like you might be a little surprised by that, right? Just, it's freaking me out.
0: Yeah, exactly. Yeah, unclear how that's actually going to work in practice. But again, this is kind of the fun of these tech events, right? This isn't meant to be a sort of mass market, globally adopted type of technology, but it is coming from a company like Dyson, which, you know, is prone to doing sort of crazier tech devices like this, basically just seeing what works and what doesn't. They're throwing stuff against the wall to see what sticks. This is their latest effort to do that.
1: Well, it is fascinating stuff. Always fascinating to check in with ABC's Mike Dubusky on the heels of a big-time Apple event. You might have to check it again tomorrow,
0: yeah,
1: Mike,
0: sure.
1: Because, you know, Apple, we've been talking about it for the last couple weeks, chatted with you about it last week. What's going to be new here? Is it just an updated camera on the new iPhone, or are there going to be some big-time reveals here? The latest maybe must-have product from Apple, we could find out tomorrow.
0: Yeah, definitely. It seems like it's going to be a pretty big one. Not only is this the first John Ternus-hosted event from Apple, he's the new CEO who just took over last week, this is expected to be a brand new product category for Apple, expanding the iPhone, which is going to get its normal, you know, route of updates, we understand, but also a new foldable version, a version that can kind of open and close like a small notebook. We don't know a ton about it, but we do know that it is like heavily rumored and expected to be kind of the big attention grabbing thing out of tomorrow's event. It gets underway tomorrow afternoon, and I'll be around all day to talk about it.
1: Yeah, might want to chat. Might have to make a Tech Wednesday special edition here with ABC's.
0: Widget Wednesday, we'll work on the day.
1: With Mike Dubusky. We always appreciate it, Mike.
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4: From TMJ4, I'm meteorologist Lauren Larson with your five-day storm team forecast. Tonight, our temperatures stay in the upper 60s with rain showers across the area. This could bring us about a half an inch of rain in some places, not expecting any severe weather. Now, as you look towards Wednesday morning, the showers linger, but clearing out as you go throughout the day, high temperatures reaching 80 degrees. On Thursday, nice sunny skies and temperatures in the upper 70s, as well as Friday, very comfortable to end the week. A bit of humidity as our temperatures are back in the 80s for the weekend. Live interactive radar is available at tmj4.com. I'm Storm Team 4 meteorologist Lauren Larson.
5: 79 in Milwaukee at 12:53. Greg and Telly with you until 3 o'clock this afternoon. So buck season is about a month away, right? They'll do training camp here toward the end of the month to begin the season toward the end of October. And if you've read any Milwaukee Bucks articles or stories in The Athletic, likely it was written by a guy named Eric Name, who is part of this program here as part of our Bucks Insider segment. Well, Eric is leaving coverage of the Milwaukee Bucks.
6: Oh, wow. I wasn't ready for that.
5: Well, he is staying with The Athletic, and he does incredible work for The Athletic, but he is going to cover the Miami Heat.
6: Wow.
5: Very interesting. So you wonder how that conversation went behind closed doors, because Eric has been a part of the Bucks beat here in Milwaukee covering Giannis as long as Giannis has been a member of the Milwaukee Bucks. And Giannis became Giannis, right? Eric was a teammate here of ours at ESPN Wisconsin specifically, but part of the Good Karma Brands family, frequent contributor, and does incredible work writing about all things basketball, but primarily the Bucks over the last several years for The Athletic. Well, I wonder if his bosses say, you know what, this is going to be an interesting story down here in South Beach. You know Giannis, you've known him for a decade plus. How about we shift your beat a little bit, maybe away from Milwaukee down to Miami, where there are going to be headlines every day they take the floor.
6: Hey, isn't it interesting how history seems to repeat itself quite often more than we really want to acknowledge it? This is the same thing that happened with Brian Windhorst. Brian Windhorst was a high school beat reporter that was covering LeBron in Akron. And when he got drafted to Cleveland Cavaliers, he followed LeBron there. And then once he was covering LeBron for so many years, then ESPN picked him up and then made him the LeBron guy. And so this is essentially the same thing. Eric Name is Giannis's guy, and it makes total sense. If you have a star athlete, a superstar athlete that has a relationship with someone in the media, why not keep that going as opposed to him going down to Miami and having to get to know everybody down there? And that may take years for him to open up in a way that he felt comfortable opening up to Eric, because it didn't start that way. And so now I think it makes total sense. And I don't know why it's not done more often than it really is. But really cool for Eric. That's a great opportunity for him. But again, this is basically the same thing that happened with Brian Windhorst.
5: It's a great comparison. Eric, one of the good ones in the business and a friend. I wish him the best here as he covers the Miami Heat and Giannis Antetokounmpo this upcoming season. 12:56 news is next.
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4: Be our eyes on the road. 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
5: 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There's a car fire in the southbound lane closing off three lanes going south.
4: Call me, Debbie Lozaga, on the WTMJ traffic tip line, 414-238-9329.
6: The right lane is blocked. There was an accident. There's already four cops there and an ambulance.
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7: 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Right lane blocked. 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
1: It's 101. I'm Greg Matzik. This is Wisconsin's Midday News for Tuesday, September 8th. Your top story, displaced after an apartment fire in Waukesha.
16: I'm Telly Hughes in for Jessica Tai, asking the president for a pardon.
1: Increasing clouds today. Some afternoon and evening showers are possible. High 78. Chance of rain tonight, a low of 69. From the WTMJ Breaking Newsroom, the investigation continues after an apartment fire in Waukesha leaves eight without a home.
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1: That audio from Broadcastify. Fire crews responding on Labor Day morning to a two-story building. No one injured. Four apartment units were damaged.
16: A man from Milwaukee is charged with reckless homicide in the death of his girlfriend's three-year-old son.
18: An arrest warrant was issued Friday for 34-year-old Marcus Glenn Jenkins in connection with the death of three-year-old Aquarius Berry last November. The criminal complaint says Berry was found unresponsive at his mother's home near 29th and Concordia after Jenkins and the child's mother returned home early that morning. Jenkins told police he had been asleep and didn't know the child was hurt until the child's mother woke him. Milwaukee Medical Examiner records show Berry suffered multiple injuries caused by physical force. Jenkins is charged with first-degree reckless homicide and neglecting a child, resulting in death. Nicer Spencer, WTMJ News.
1: A lawyer for Lindsay Clancy, the Massachusetts mother who was put on trial for the murder of her three young children, is now asking President Trump for a pardon. A mistrial was declared Friday, and attorney Kevin Redigan tells ABC News he would be open to a plea deal with the prosecution.
19: What I was upset about was after that lengthy trial and the work that everyone put into this case, including these jurors that spent literally almost 2 months away from their home, their job, their family, where a gentleman had an opinion, not that he was sticking like, you know, the movie 12 Angry Men, but in fact, he had agreed, according to the note from the forelady, that he had doubt, but he would not apply the law of reasonable doubt as presented by the judge. That's not right.
1: Legal experts say the request to the president to pardon Clancy's charges don't seem legally possible, however, because they are state charges and not federal charges.
16: All four family members have been found dead after their small plane vanished over the Bahamas. News Nation's Nicole Burley.
20: The pilot, his wife, and their two grandchildren, ages 22 and 28, taking off from Great Harbor Cay Airport yesterday morning on their way home to Florida. But less than an hour into the flight, the plane losing contact with air traffic control. Authorities say the plane appears to have spun around a few times off the Bahamian coast before disappearing from radar. There was a storm in the area at the time. Right now, though, it's unclear if weather played a factor.
16: Family of the victims say the pilot had over 40 years of flying experience, kept the plane in pristine condition, and was very cautious.
1: Wisconsin's minimum wage remains stuck far below what studies consider a living wage. An MIT analysis found that single adult needs at least $20 an hour just to get by in every Wisconsin county. President of the Milwaukee Area Service and Hospitality Workers Union, Peter Rickman, tells WTMJ.
21: I think that we could adopt a minimum wage law in Wisconsin that raises the floor to $20 an hour and brings the tip minimum wage to about 50%, and also enables local control so that communities like ours here in Milwaukee can figure out what we do going beyond that.
1: The MIT study found that a living wage in Milwaukee County closer to $22 an hour is what they should be seeking. Time for news about your money in the WTMJ Annex Wealth Management market update. All sorts of red here this afternoon. The Dow off about 520 points at 52,896. NASDAQ down 40 at 26,466. And the S&P down about 27 points today at 7691. 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
2: Time for a WTMJ Sports Update from the Gruber Law Office's One Call That's All Sports Desk. Brewers begin the day with a magic number of 6 to lock down a playoff berth and a magic number of 9 to clinch the NL Central Division. Manager Pat Murphy, proud of his team's resilience, scoring 3 runs in the 8th of a 4-3 win over the Cubs Monday afternoon.
3: Churio had 3 at-bats where he had not looked good and came back and responded in his 4th at-bat. Same with Yelich. That's the kind of stuff that makes a difference, you know. Lara strikes out at first and third in the 8th inning to end that inning, disappointing, and goes back out and makes a catch against the fence like that. That response type stuff is what it's all about.
2: Jacob Mizorowski on the mound for the Brewers tonight in Game 2. Coverage gets underway at 6:05. The practice week officially underway for the Packers in advance of Sunday's regular season opener against the Vikings.
4: I think opening day, you could feel it last year when we opened up at home versus Detroit. I mean, it's got a playoff-type feel. The intensity is ramped up. There's a lot of unknown. So I do think early on in the season, it tends to be a little bit more of an advantage.
2: Regarding the offensive line, head coach Matt LaFleur said he's hopeful starters Aaron Banks and Zach Bacobuelli will be able to go. Regular season kicks off Wednesday night in Seattle. The Seahawks take on the Patriots. Taking a look at the roads, a WTMJ Time Saver traffic update. Usual delays here as we approach the middle part of our afternoon. 94 westbound, you are on the brakes. Getting out of downtown right around 35th Street, you're starting to free up once you get past the stadium interchange. Coming in eastbound, you're getting through the stadium interchange okay. On the brakes a little bit around 35th Street as the lanes merge down from 3 to 2. And then kind of normal speeds getting into downtown right around 13th. 4145 northbound, your delays begin northbound right around Capitol Drive, on the brakes, on and off until Silver Spring. Light volume right now, so not too much of a delay, just a couple of minutes. If you're headed southbound, a little blotch here that's slowing you down from right around Good Hope all the way through to Silver Spring.
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6: Here is the WTMJ 5-day forecast. Today, increasing clouds, some PM showers, high of 78. Tonight, chances of showers and storms continue, mostly cloudy with a low of 69. Tomorrow, chance of morning showers, gradual sunshine, warm and humid, highs reaching 78. Thursday, sunny and less humid, high of 75. Friday, mostly sunny, high of 77. Saturday, slight chance of showers, partly cloudy with a high of 79. In Milwaukee, is currently 75 degrees. 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
2: 110 here on WTMJ, and Greg and Telly with you until 3 o'clock, and then it's later on this afternoon, or I should say this evening, Brewers and Cubs, Jacob Mizorowski back on the mound. So the significance of yesterday's win, we'll get into this with Adam McAlvey. Not only did the Brewers beat the Cubs yesterday coming from behind, Telly, but they also, with yesterday's win, won the season series with the Cubs. So they took their magic number to clinch the division from 12 9 with one win.
6: Wow.
2: With one win.
6: Gotta love that. Maybe they can get another one tonight and do the same thing.
2: That is impressive because they win the game that shaves one off their magic number. The Cubs lost, shaves another off the magic number. Mm-hmm. And because the Brewers now own the season series, should they end the season in a tie, which I don't think is going to happen, you've got the season series. So it's a lot of work here for the Cubs, but they're trying to hang on to that among be the top wild card position. So still meaningful baseball here for the Cubs, but ain't winning the division. The Brewers have taken this and all but locked it up.
7: And now it's time for Three Big Things on Wisconsin's Midday News.
2: Number one, investigators still piecing together what happened when an Amazon cargo plane overshot the runway at Miami International Airport. 5 hurt, 5 died in the accident. Investigators, according to former pilot Doug Rice, looking into how heavy the plane was when it landed.
8: Well, we'll see as they get the investigation going what the actual weight of the aircraft was. An aircraft carrying passengers tends to operate at lighter weights and needs less runway. A freight aircraft is generally heavily loaded and needs more runway to stop on the runway. In this case, the aircraft was arriving on the shortest of the 4 runways at Miami International Airport.
2: Sheriff's office has identified the 5 victims killed in the crash. They range in age from 47 to 75. We also have a statement from the cleaning company that had people aboard this plane. Professional Ocean Service Corp says they are heartbroken by this unimaginable tragedy.
6: Perfect in Nashville.
9: The left-hander lifts the leg, pitches home, swinging a bouncing ball to short. This should do it. Garcia's throw to first. It's a perfect game for Thomas Pannone. Just the 5th in International League history, covering 142 years, thrown by one man across 9 innings. And Thomas Pannone, on Labor Day Monday of 2026, cements his history in the International League.
6: Wow, that's what makes baseball so great. You never know what's going to happen on any given day. Veteran left-handed pitcher Thomas Pannone tossed a rare 9-inning perfect game for the Brewers AAA affiliate in Nashville. It's only the 5th perfect game in International League history and the first 9-inning perfect game at the minor league level since 2017. No, Pannone is not an up-and-coming Brewers prospect. He's 32. Pannone's major league career started in 2018 with the Blue Jays. In fact, the Brewers designated Pannone for assignment at the end of July. He cleared waivers and came back to the organization in AAA Nashville.
2: Isn't that crazy? What an unbelievable journey, right? Unbelievable.
6: You think you're released and my career is over, what I'm about to do. You clear waivers and they say, well, we'll bring you back and you pitch a perfect game.
2: Well, he had pitched for the Brewers during the course of this regular season. Then right around the trade deadline, the Brewers made some moves, and they ended up designating Pannone for assignment. He wasn't terribly effective in his limited opportunity with the Brewers. But he is a name that you might remember. When they called him up to make a start in July, I was like, wait a minute, the Brewers have this guy? He'd been around for a minute, but he'd been out of the major leagues, kind of in and out with injuries and whatnot. So, hey, look, I don't know if this season had gone the way Pannone had expected. Maybe hoped to break through and do more at the major league level. I'm sure he did, but you can't take away what he did yesterday.
6: Yeah, absolutely not.
2: That's a perfect game. That's a perfect game. Pretty amazing stuff. And finally, Governor Evers and the Wisconsin DOT announcing grant awards for 42 new electric vehicle charging station locations around the state. It's being funded through the Federal National Electric Vehicle Infrastructure Program, with a simple goal: expand fast and reliable DC fast charging options along designated alternative fuel corridors and local communities. 8 of the 42 stations will be at Quick Trip locations throughout the state, from Whitewater to West Bend to Sturgeon Bay and River Falls and so on. Some hotels peppered around the state will have these locations as well, starting to beef up the infrastructure here. 37,000 roughly registered EVs in the state of Wisconsin. It's 1:15 on WTMJ.
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4: From TMJ4, I'm meteorologist Lauren Larson with your five-day storm team forecast. Tonight, our temperatures stay in the upper 60s with rain showers across the area. This could bring us about a half an inch of rain in some places, not expecting any severe weather. Now, as you look towards Wednesday morning, the showers linger, but clearing out as you go throughout the day, high temperatures reaching 80 degrees. On Thursday, nice sunny skies and temperatures in the upper 70s, as well as Friday, very comfortable to end the week. A bit of humidity as our temperatures are back in the 80s for the weekend. Live interactive radar is available at tmj4.com. I'm Storm Team 4 meteorologist Lauren Larson.
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0: Well, school is back in session all across the country here. Colleges and universities, I think UW La Crosse, one of the last to get going here in the state of Wisconsin. What do students need to be on the lookout for here as they begin their college journey? We welcome in Lisa Schiller, Senior Director of Investigations, supporting the BBB in Wisconsin. Hi, Lisa.
6: Hi, always good to be here.
0: Scammers love college students, right? Easy targets. You're on campus. You're all alone for the first time. You're on your own. You're doing things. And all of a sudden, you're signing up for things you shouldn't be signing up for. But scammers today are different than in 1996 when I was first entering college. So what do you need to be on the lookout for here?
6: Yeah, it's funny you should say that because as I was reading over my tips, I was thinking to myself, boy, things have changed. I remember getting my first credit card, you know, right at 18 when I was starting college. And it was very different than the tips that I have today.
7: Yeah. And Lisa, I was going to ask that same question because I know that I have a sophomore that is in college right now and we gave her the talk, but that talk needs to evolve the way these scammers have, and they are now a little more sophisticated. So what can parents say now that weren't told to them when they went to college?
6: Yeah, well, we'll have to get her on our email list so she gets our scam reports and stays aware, right? Mm-hmm. Well, I mean, so many different things as far as college students are concerned. I mean, we see, first of all, imposter scams are really big. And that's where, you know, scammers will call or email or text and pretend to be with the registrar's office or the bursar's office and maybe say that you have an outstanding bill. You know, especially for freshmen, you know, the students that are new, you know, this will catch them by surprise. They might, you know, be adamant to go ahead and give out their credit card information or think that there really is a bill and that they have to pay it. So watch out for those imposter scams. Impersonation is huge right now, phishing scams. So
0: the credit card thing is interesting because this is like tried and true on college campuses, right? You've established a line of credit, maybe through a summer job that you had. Now you're 18, you can get that credit card on your own. For us, there were little, you know, stations set up in our library area where you'd get a free t-shirt.

0: T-shirt. Hey, I'm all for a free T-shirt. Sounds good. And I had a Wisconsin Badgers credit card. Hey, that's fun. And I think the interest rate was like 1,000%. It was real, but I just didn't know what I was signing up for. But fake credit cards are also a big deal. These fake versions of what I'm explaining are also popping up.
1: Yeah, I really have to watch out for those. I mean, you know, like we were saying back then, I don't think we were, you know, having a check on credit card companies. You know, a lot of the names sounded familiar. Now there's so many different, you know, so much competition. Really, our advice to students is to know who you're getting a credit card from. Check it out before you go ahead and apply for that credit card, because you have so much personal information that you have to provide and financial information as well. You want to know who you're giving it to. So be really careful with those credit card offers. And yeah, I remember those booths as well.
2: And Lisa, do you have to make sure that students are careful about the information that they are disclosing as well? Because one of the first things I remember is, what's your Social Security number? And yeah, you don't realize how important that is. And once someone gets your Social Security number, how much your privacy can be breached. So when you do get these scam calls, what to say and what not to say?
1: Yeah, right. Well, first of all, you don't want to give any information over the phone. So if you get a call, don't give any information at all. You know, if you're applying for a credit card, you know, you want to go online. You want to check the company out. You know, you want to make sure that, you know, that the company is well-known and that it's legitimate, because there's a lot of fake ones out there. And what they're trying to do is steal your personal information and your financial information as well. You know, so can't be too careful when it comes to applying for a credit card.
2: Or you can be like my daughter. Anytime she gets a bill, she just calls us. Like, hey, I got a bill. Yeah.
1: Hey, Dad.
0: Well, you're the one getting scammed now, Tilly, right?
1: Yeah.
0: The rising cost of college is opening doors left and right for students to seek scholarships and grant opportunities. Mm-hmm. And this starts really when they're in high school, but can continue once they've entered the higher level of education. We always talk about preying on the vulnerable. You're trying to find a way to reduce that overall mm-hmm. payment to whatever university you're going to. Are you seeing scams pop up for those who are applying to what they think are scholarship offers and for grants?
1: You know, we have, and we're seeing them mostly contacting consumers through social media. So I think that they're answering these, you know, grant advertisements mostly through social media. So really have to watch out for those. But you're exactly right. I mean, you know, people are looking for ways to, you know, reduce that loan amount. And, you know, what better way to do it than with a grant or, you know, a loan reduction of some sort. But as far as grants are concerned, we always tell people, you know, make sure that any website you go to ends with .gov when it comes to a grant. Otherwise, forget it. Don't even waste your time.
2: And Lisa, we all know as college students, you eventually want to move off campus. Mm-hmm. And can you talk about some of the advertisements that you may see about apartments and leasing and things that may sound too good to be true?
1: Yeah, I mean, I hate to be the bearer of bad news. I feel like, you know, we're sitting talking about all these scams, but that one is definitely out there, not just with college students, but across the board. And that is fake apartment listings. Scammers are advertising for fake apartment listings. Our best advice on this is to make sure you see the apartment before you actually pay any money up front. And this goes for, you know, if you're going to share an apartment or, you know, some type of housing with another student as well, answering those ads on Craigslist, et cetera.
0: Yeah, well, I'm glad you brought that up because, you know, oftentimes you get toward the end of a school year and somebody's looking to sublet their apartment because they signed a year lease, but hey, I'm not going to be around for these 3 months. Yeah. If you're staying on campus, you can rent from me. So you're kind of bypassing whatever, you know, leasing agency is in control of that property, and you think you're going direct, but that direct could be the scam, right? You'd lock it in, you know, just, you know, pay half a month's rent and we'll get you locked in for the spot, come by and see it later. And then all of a sudden, no one's home. The place doesn't even exist.
1: Right, right. And especially when, you know, it's close to campus and you get excited or, you know, the rent is really low and you're going, oh my gosh, I've got to jump on this fast. I think that's, you know, the worst thing that we can do is move too quickly in when it comes to housing.
0: Last thing for you, Lisa, I think about my nephews right now. They're getting ready for college. They are applying. They've gone through all of the testing, right, with the ACTs. And, you know, yeah. And I think in both cases, they had worked with a company to try and, you know, get them prepared for ACTs. Are there test preparation scams out there as well where you might be committing dollars towards something that doesn't exist that you think is going to help you in your education?
1: Yeah. I mean, you know, companies are advertising for that test preparation, improve your test scores. You know, we've seen ads like that. And they want payment up front. And then generally what happens is, you know, nothing gets delivered at all. So you got to really watch out for those. Scammers pretend to be companies that can help you, you know, pass

0: your exams. But again, once you start corresponding, once you send money, you usually end up empty-handed in a lot of cases.
1: Always great information from Lisa Schiller. Check out the BBB's website here. Find 9 ways for students to avoid ID theft on campus. If you've got a loved one on campus just getting started with school or even into their college career, it's helpful information. Always appreciate it, Lisa. Thank you.
0: Thanks. See you next time.
1: It's 127.
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1: 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I'm Greg Matzik. This is Wisconsin's Midday News. Your top story, hoping to claim self-defense in a double murder.
6: I'm Telly Hughes, requesting millions for the Wisconsin Technical College System.
1: Increasing clouds, afternoon and evening showers possible, high 78. Chance of storms tonight at a low of 69. Wednesday's high, 78 degrees.
7: Pollution near Ground Zero after 9/11 is in hundreds of thousands of pages of documents now released to the public on a city portal free for anyone to access to get info to get the health care they need, says the mayor. This is ABC News.
1: Outdoor Living Unlimited, WTMJ News Time is 1:31. A man charged with killing his tenant and a waitress in Milwaukee is seeking a motion related to self-defense.
8: Kevin Griffin is requesting a McMorris motion after he allegedly shot Terrence Wilder while trying to evict him over a drug deal, then shot a witness to the crime, Anya Raymond, in a car hours later. A McMorris motion allows a defense team to introduce evidence about a victim's previous violent behavior in order to support a self-defense claim. In a criminal complaint, Griffin says Raymond pulled a knife and mace from her purse just before he shot her. Griffin has a motion hearing in December, and his trial is scheduled for January. Jessica Gatso, WTMJ News.
6: The man charged with vandalizing a newly renovated church has now been found competent to stand trial.
9: Demetrius Henderson was originally found incompetent in June for vandalizing Church of the Jesus on the Marquette University campus, where he allegedly broke down the door and destroyed objects inside. Henderson received mental health treatment and was found competent to proceed last Thursday. He has a preliminary hearing set for next week. Elizabeth Linton in WTMJ News.
1: A Cudahy auto recycling company will pay millions after making false claims about their used auto parts. A jury found Alfred Taliansky and Midwest Auto Recycling misrepresented the mileage of the auto parts in over 9 million sales quotes. On average, the parts had over 88,000 miles over what was quoted to customers. The company also falsely claimed their parts were tested and inspected. Midwest Auto Recycling must now pay over $1 million in restitution to customers and is permanently barred from making false claims about its inventory, testing, and mileage.
6: Wisconsin's technical colleges say growing workforce demands are outpacing their current resources.
10: The Wisconsin Technical College System Board has approved a $168 million funding request for the next 2-year state budget. The proposal includes

0: includes nearly $60 million for college operations and more than $22 million for programs targeting workforce shortages in areas like healthcare and manufacturing. Another $54 million would expand dual enrollment, allowing more high school students to earn college credit or career credentials before graduation. The requests will now be considered during the state's next budget process. Neil Doyle, WTMJ News.
1: And we've got a headliner for the fest.
2: To a little bit of chicken fried and cold beer on a Friday night.
1: Summerfest announcing its first headliner of the 2027 festival. 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
1: Time for a WTMJ Sports Update from the Gruber Law Office's One Call That's All Sports Desk. The Packers begin the regular season Sunday in Minnesota against the Vikings, a common opponent, but it's week one. Matt LaFleur expecting some wrinkles.
11: I think the early part of the season is always a big challenge, and hopefully we've done a good enough job of presenting our team, whether it's offense, defense, or special teams, with a bunch of different looks to get them prepared for that moment.
1: Packers running back Josh Jacobs remains on the commissioner's exempt list as the league continues its investigation into a dispute with a woman at his residence in May. Jacobs' initial court date moved from November 17th to Thursday of this week. Brewers send Jacob Mizorowski to the mound tonight, game two of a three-game series against the Cubs. Pat Murphy is expecting starter Kyle Harrison to rebound after allowing 13 earned runs in his last two starts.
12: There's bumps in the road, and you got to respond to him. And this kid has what it takes to respond to it. So I'm really hopeful, and I think he'll get back on track.
1: Coverage of tonight's game begins at 6:05. Take a look at your roads. 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Volume is starting to build here. 94 westbound. If you're getting out of downtown, you are on the brakes. right around 35th Street and on the brakes until you get to the stadium interchange. Once you get through the interchange, just past Mitchell, you should be back to normal speeds. Your inbound delays begin right around 70th Street. You are on the brakes as the lanes converge. You got a lot of merging going on right around that time. Back to normal speeds right around the stadium, then back on the brakes right around 35th. 4145 northbound, usual delays beginning a little north of North Avenue, closer to Capitol Drive, and a little touch and go until you get through Silver Spring. Southbound delays, just a little pocket of slowdown right around the County Line Road, just south of that until Silver Spring. Stuff starting to show up on the radar here. Can confirm it's dry at the Matzik residence, so clouds appear to be on the increase. Hey, check my front doorbell here, Telly.
13: Okay.
1: Able to see that right now.
13: That's what I was wondering. I'm like, how in the world do you know that? And you're sitting here, but technology, man.
1: It's the only clue as to what is happening outside. We don't need windows here in our studio that lead us to
13: true.
1: See what's happening outside. So I have no idea what's happening in downtown Milwaukee, but I can say clouds are on the increase and looks like rain could be on the way. Let's welcome in TMJ4 meteorologist Lauren Larson. Hi, Lauren.
14: Hi, guys. Good afternoon. Yeah, rain could be on the way. I do think most of us will see hit or miss showers throughout the rest of the afternoon. So not a consistent rain for really anyone. But I would say keep that umbrella handy as we do have showers on the way. A better chance of seeing rain overnight and then likely that lasts into early Wednesday morning. So the chance is there, but we're not expecting, again, a widespread heavy rain bringing a lot as far as filling up that rain gauge.
13: Well, Lauren, I can honestly and selfishly say that I'm not really too concerned about the weather now that yesterday was a perfect day and it was my birthday. It was 77 and just gorgeous and no rain in sight or whatever. But for the rest of the week, that might not be the case so much. Is it just going to be kind of hit and miss basically for the rest of this week?
14: Honestly, not as hit or miss as it was last week. I think this time last week, our forecast was, you know, each round of rain is dependent on the chance before that. And we didn't have the best idea. This week, we are fairly confident about that rain here this afternoon, this evening, overnight. Waking up Wednesday morning, still could see some showers, but by Wednesday afternoon, that's going to be cleared out of southeast Wisconsin. Thursday and Friday should be wonderful. Mostly sunny skies, comfortable temperatures, upper 70s, like how we had yesterday on Labor Day. Lower dew points as well. As you get into the weekend, then we do kind of have a chance for rain showers. But as of right now, Thursday and Friday, I think, should be phenomenal weather days.
1: Looking back to last week, Lauren, you're right. I mean, it was so hard to predict. All of a sudden, stuff that wasn't on the radar was all of a sudden on the radar. You didn't know where it came from. But as I'm looking at it today, it looks like a pretty big system that's developing out like in Iowa. What are the chances this gains steam versus falling apart? Like what could happen along the way to strengthen this system, maybe to the point of some severe weather, or see it fizzle out as it approaches southeastern Wisconsin?
14: Yeah, it's not going to be strengthening as it makes its way here. We are not expecting any severe weather throughout today, overnight, or into tomorrow. So losing some of that steam, we've kind of already seen that. The showers that are a rumble of thunder moving through the Wisconsin Dells area here a few hours ago have really fizzled out as they pushed into Fond du Lac and Sheboygan counties. What's happening in Iowa, I think we'll definitely lose some of that strength as we look later tonight as the sun sets and as it makes its way here to southeast Wisconsin.
13: Lauren, it seems like the rest of the week into the weekend is consistent high 70s, maybe low 80s. Is that with the extended forecast throughout the rest of the month of September? Are we kind of looking like that, or is the bottom going to fall out at some point and a cold front is going to come in and make things a little cooler than they have been?
14: Yeah, well, we like our forecasts 5 to 7 days out. That's really when we have, you know, fairly good accuracy. Mm-hmm. I have been keeping an eye on a 14-day model, especially the past couple of days. It has a hint. Again, this is not an official storm team forecast by any means. But a couple model runs have highs in the low 60s by September 16th, 17th, and 18th.
13: Mm, okay.
14: So as we get a little bit farther out, you know, 10 days from now, a couple model runs have showed those cooler highs. So fall lovers, I'm sure we are excited for that.
13: Knocking on the door.
14: Yes.
1: Right here, no doubt.
14: We will not be in the upper 70s and 80s for the rest of the month. But as of right now, like you said, that seven-day forecast does show a solid number of upper 70s and low 80s.
1: Mm-hmm. All right, so my wife took a video of this. I forgot to send it to you over the weekend, Lauren, but we were driving north of the Dells toward Black River Falls mm-hmm. on Friday. And as we looked out to the west, it was a beautiful sunset. It was pink. You had some puffy clouds, and the sun was setting, so it hit sort of the underside of those clouds and reflected this beautiful pink and blue. And then kind of to the north and a little to the east, It looked like what could have been storm clouds. There was not a drop of rain that we experienced, but there was crazy lightning. And my daughters asked, like, is that heat lightning? Like, why is it lightning but not raining? Or is it raining there? And usually with heat lightning, you see flashes. And we did see that, but we also saw a lot of streak lightning in it. It was the most fascinating thing. It was like a world split in half, what was going on to the west of us versus the east of us.
14: Yeah, I would love to see this video. This sounds beautiful, spectacular, and honestly sounds a lot like what we do see in late August, early September. It just kind of seems like we have those thunderstorms. I would say what you're describing, there was a thunderstorm far off in the distance, and that's kind of where you were seeing that lightning. This has happened on our tower cameras as well, where we can kind of take a 360 view. You're looking at a beautiful sunset on one side. There's nothing showing up on our radar, but there are thunderstorms happening in Chicago, and you're looking at lightning on our Milwaukee tower camera. So very cool. You should definitely send that to us. I would love to see it. I'm sure everyone else would love to see it. But eerie, that's always interesting to see. How is the traffic as you were headed up north?
1: Well, it slowed down because everybody was watching what was going on in the skies, naturally. No, there were quite a few cars on the road. It was, you know, Friday, holiday getaway sort of time. But mm-hmm. it was fascinating to watch. It was really, really cool. It was unique. Very different.
14: I do think we've had some really nice sunsets recently, too. I don't know if I've just been more in tune recently, but I think the last week of Milwaukee sunsets has been beautiful.
1: Well, good. We are hopeful for more of that. We'll keep an eye out for the rain. Lauren, we'll check in again later this week.
14: Absolutely. Keep that umbrella handy. Talk to you guys tomorrow.
1: Sounds good. It's 1:46 on WTMJ.
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1: So the college football season kicked off in earnest this weekend. I was not at Lambeau Field. I did watch the game. It looked like an unbelievable experience if you were up at Lambeau Field. Badger fan, Notre Dame fan, regardless, you could have been a neutral fan. But everything that I read from those who came in from out of town said, wow, this place is special. This place is incredible. Yeah. And it's a source of pride, right? For those who live in Wisconsin and understand just what Lambeau Field truly means in the world of football, to see outsiders come in and soak in the experience and truly get a feeling for what it's like on a game day, to park in a lawn, to do a tailgate at a house right across the street from where the stadium is, and then walk inside and experience what I hope many of our listeners have been able to experience. That is a source of pride for me as someone who's lived in Wisconsin my entire life. The overall support for those coming in and the welcome for Notre Dame fans and fans of college football to Lambeau this past weekend, it seemed nothing short of spectacular.
13: Yes, and the secret of Green Bay being one of the best places to watch a football game is out. And I think that kind of started when the draft, the NFL draft, was in Green Bay. It showed Titletown in a way that I'm sure very few people had ever seen it before, and everyone walked away impressed. And when Green Bay has to host something, and is specifically Lambeau Field, they know how to do it up. Everything is already set up in place for you to have a great time. It's a great place to tailgate. It's a great place to watch a game. Like you said, if you're honored enough or privileged enough to be invited into one of the local homes that surround the stadium, and you get a chance to pregame there and tailgate and then just walk into historic Lambeau Field, like you can't beat that. And I am not shocked at all. And I didn't go to this year's game between Wisconsin and Notre Dame, but I was at the one where Wisconsin played LSU. And walking in, I wasn't working or anything. I was just a fan. And walking in with other LSU fans, they thought it was the greatest thing ever. They were just so happy to be there. And I think that is the sentiment of many fans that aren't familiar with Green Bay and Lambeau Field. When they get a chance to visit it, they always love it.
1: The folks from LSU had a great time.
13: They had an awesome time.
1: I do know that. I spent some time with some LSU fans and took some out to Erin Hills to play golf prior to that matchup at Lambeau Field. And, of course, they were very cocky, thinking they were going to waltz all over the Badgers, and they did not. Notre Dame is a great team, and Badgers hung tough for a half. I'm glad you brought up LSU, because they're at the source of controversy as well last week. So this very interesting story regarding Louisiana State University trying to recruit players who once played at Ole Miss, but then opted for the NFL draft after their fourth season of eligibility. Two players who were not drafted but found their way into NFL camps. One named Daquan Wright, the other Xavion Harris. One was cut by the Cleveland Browns in August, the other was cut by the New Orleans Saints in August. Both were coached by LSU head coach Lane Kiffin last season when Kiffin was at Ole Miss. So these two get out, they go to the pros, they don't make it, they get cut. And Lane Kiffin says, we'll get you back. We'll get you back into college.
13: Yeah.
1: So he recruits them to come back to LSU for their fifth year of eligibility. In June, a law passed allows what's called 5 for 5. 5 years to complete 5 years of eligibility at the college level. Well, these players left after their fourth year. This new rule wasn't in place. They had said all along if the rule was in place, we'd have just stayed in college and likely transferred to LSU. So Lane Kiffin's argument

0: argument is that the court is allowing this. Why is the SEC, the conference which LSU plays, not allowing it?
1: Yeah.
0: Well, what's very interesting is that the court that ruled these students were legally eligible to play. Yes, this happened on kind of a national level. It applies to more athletes than just these two who are trying to get back to LSU. But an LSU judge, or a Louisiana judge, I should say, stepped in last week and said, nope, you can play. Doesn't matter what the SEC says or what the NCAA says. The law says you can play. The court systems have decided this. We are going to let you play.
1: Yeah, and the same thing happened in Alabama during the basketball season, where there was a pro that wanted to come back, and he had experience playing overseas or G League or whatever the case may be. But in this instance, I can't blame Lane Kiffin for at least exploring the idea. It's the NCAA's fault to not have a governing body that controls and monitors all of this transfer, the COVID year, the NIL. And it's just, you implement these things and say, okay, we can do these things now. They're all legal, but there are no restrictions. And then when you run into something like this, then it's, well, we know you can't do that. Well, everything else has changed. Why wouldn't I at least try? Now, once it is officially ruled that you can't do this, then I think you drop it. But until then, I would at least explore the idea and say, hey, because you may be the first that this rule does allow NFL players or former NFL players to come back and take advantage of their fifth year. And so I don't like it. I don't think it's a good idea. I think once you made the decision to turn pro, that is your decision, regardless of if it works out for you or not. Because if you would have made the Saints roster or the Browns roster, guess what? You wouldn't be trying to go back to Baton Rouge to go to college for another year. You would start your professional career, make great money, and continue your life. But because you got cut or released, you want to go back and say, oh, well, I still got a year of eligibility. It doesn't work that way. And it hasn't worked that way. And so we're going to see if it will start to work that way or if it will continue to be the way that it was.
0: Well, the court is likely to decide what ultimately ends up happening here. But you've got LSU saying these players belong back on our roster per the court's settlement here and agreement. And ultimately, these players were not put on the roster in advance of Saturday's game. They could still be put on the roster in the future. The SEC, meanwhile, has its own lawsuit against LSU filed in the state of Alabama. Alabama is the biggest rival to LSU. We'll see what the Alabama judge has to say about things. But this is brand new now. The SEC has filed an amended complaint against LSU regarding the school's potential plans to bring these players back. And there's a scheduled vote of the conference presidents on whether to expel LSU from the SEC. Not going to happen, but it does underscore the level of seriousness in which the SEC says, you can't do this. We passed our own laws. The Big Ten, similar. If you dip your toes into the NBA, the NFL, or even the WNBA, you cannot come back. If you hired an agent, if you're with a camp, you can't come back and play regardless of what the NCAA rules are.
1: Yeah.
0: Bigger picture, the NCAA has got to figure out what college sports is and how to define it, because it is not amateurism.
1: No.
0: So what is the real difference now between high level major Division I college football and the NFL? Because that is a blurry line right now.
1: Yes, and one last point is, you're absolutely right. The NCAA needs to figure this out, because the phrase student athlete no longer exists, because you're asking these players to come back. We're not even talked about enrolling in classes, or I'm sure that deadline is passed. School has already started.
0: I don't think that's a concern.
1: It's definitely not a concern. So why in the world are you going to put student in front of athlete when you're talking about college athletes?
0: Yeah, the landscape has certainly changed and will continue to do so. It's 157.
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4: The final chapter of the season series. And the crew is ready to put the division on ice.
7: Driving to right. It is back. Way back. Gone for Yelich.
4: The Brewers take on the Cubs tonight in Milwaukee. 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
8: I'm Greg Matzik. This is Wisconsin's Midday News. It's Tuesday, September 8th. Your top story: in custody after getting too close to the caribou at the zoo.
9: I'm Telly Hughes, in for Jessica Tai, calling out Milwaukee County's inmate tablet program.
8: Chance of showers and storms today, mostly cloudy. Low of 69 after a daytime high of 78. Chance of morning showers on Wednesday. Gradual sunshine, warm and a little humid with a high of 78 degrees. From the WTMJ breaking newsroom, a man is in custody after getting a little too close to the caribou habitat at the Milwaukee County Zoo.
10: Can you get over to the zoo? Apparently there was a male subject that jumped into the caribou habitat, and security has him now.
8: That audio courtesy of Broadcastify. Zoo officials say the man walked under the service gate for staff behind the caribou habitat, went up to the fence where one of the caribou was, and the man eventually left and was found later in another part of the zoo. Milwaukee County sheriffs were called out to assist. Neither the man nor the caribou were harmed.
9: A woman has died and 5 people were injured after an Amish buggy was hit by a car.

0: The 37-year-old Amish woman was taken to the hospital and later died. Four other occupants, ranging from 18 months to 24 years old, were seriously injured. The 38-year-old driver from Toma said she had a sneezing fit prior to the accident and hadn't seen the buggy. She is not seriously injured and is cooperating with law enforcement.
1: Decision Wisconsin. Republican gubernatorial candidate Congressman Tom Tiffany criticizing Milwaukee County's use of the inmate tablet program, pointing out to Thomas Zollicoffer, who's accused of killing three people for allegedly using a county-issued tablet to try and intimidate a witness. Tiffany called out Democratic gubernatorial candidate County Executive David Crowley for knowing about issues with the program months ago.
2: David Crowley has the authority to demand accountability. The very contract he signed says the contractor will face financial penalties when inmates gain unauthorized access to applications or unapproved networks. Were those penalties ever enforced?
1: The Crowley administration has not responded to WTMJ's request for comment.
0: Kentucky Senator Mitch McConnell is reportedly set to return to Congress next week when the Senate reconvenes. Congressman James Comer says he expects McConnell will be back as well.
3: I have not talked to Leader McConnell. I've talked to his staff, many of whom are from my district originally, and they have all said it's their goal for Senator McConnell to be here when the Senate comes in next week.
0: McConnell has been absent from the Senate since his hospitalization from a fall and pneumonia in mid-June. His office gave an update last month saying he had returned to his Kentucky home for rehab.
1: Time for news about your money in the WTMJ Annex Wealth Management Market Update. A lot of red here this afternoon. The Dow way off, down 622 points at 52,792. NASDAQ off about 65 points at 26,443. And the S&P down about 37 points today at 7681. 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
1: Time for WTMJ Sports Update from the Gruber Law Office's One Call That's All Sports Desk. Brewers begin the day with a magic number of 6 to lock down a playoff berth and a magic number of 9 to clinch the NL Central Division. Manager Pat Murphy proud of his team's resilience, scoring 3 runs in the 8th of a 4-3 win over the Cubs Monday afternoon.
9: Trujillo had 3 at-bats where he had not looked good and came back and responded in his 4th at bat. Same with Yelich. That's the kind of stuff that makes a difference, you know. Lara strikes out at 1st and 3rd in the 8th inning to end that inning, disappointing, and goes back out and makes a catch against the fence like that.

0: that response type stuff is what it's all about.
1: Jacob Mizorowski on the mound for the Brewers tonight in Game 2 of that series. Coverage gets underway at 6:05. And the practice week officially underway for the Packers in advance of Sunday's regular season opener against the Vikings.
2: I think opening day, you could feel it last year when we opened up at home versus Detroit. I mean, it's got a playoff-type feel. The intensity is ramped up. There's a lot of unknown. So I do think early on in the season, it tends to be a little bit more of an advantage.
1: Regarding the offensive line, head coach Matt LaFleur said he's hopeful starters Aaron Banks and Zach Bakoboele will be able to go. The regular season kicks off Wednesday night in Seattle with the Seahawks taking on the Patriots. Time for a look at your roads, a WTMJ Time Saver traffic update. Volume starting to build a little bit, getting out of downtown Milwaukee. You will start to see some slowdowns right around 35th Street or so. You're really on the brakes as you approach American Family Field. Once you get past the stadium, should be back to normal speeds. Volume will start to thin out a little bit once you get past about the stadium interchange. Heading inbound to downtown, 94 eastbound, you're on the brakes right around the stadium. Back to normal speeds, around 27th Street or so. And as the lanes merge, you're tapping the brakes a little bit getting into downtown. 43 northbound, you're starting to see some delays just south of the interchange, taking you all the way north right to around Capitol Drive. A little south of Capitol Drive, you're starting to see those delays really building up southbound now. You're on the brakes, a few minute delay if you're headed southbound. Delays begin right around State Street or so near Pfizer Forum. And they free up once you get just past the interchange. Just a couple of minute delay as you work through some merging traffic.
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4: Here is the WTMJ 5-day forecast tonight. Chance of showers and storms, mostly cloudy with a low of 69. Tomorrow, chance of some morning showers, gradual sunshine, warm and humid with a high of 78. Thursday, sunny and less humid, high of 75. Friday, mostly sunny, high reaches 77. Saturday, slight chance of showers, partly cloudy with a high of 79. In Milwaukee, it's currently 75 degrees. Outdoor Living Unlimited WTMJ News Time is 2:11.
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1: Taking you until 3 o'clock this afternoon. That is Wisconsin's afternoon news, then Brewers baseball. Boy, every time the Miz pitches, you're sort of counting down the hours until he takes the mound, right?
4: Yeah. Just imagine how he feels, though. I mean, just knowing that everyone expects the same dominant performance every single time he takes the mound. And he delivers them.
1: Well, he does. He is coming off one of his worst outings of the season a week ago at Wrigley Field. But I can tell you this, he'll be much more familiar with the mound and how it's constructed at American Family Field later tonight.
5: Here's your top 2 at 2 on Wisconsin's Midday News.
1: Well, number one, the lawyer for Lindsay Clancy, the Massachusetts mother who was put on trial for the murder of her three young children, he sat down for an interview on Good Morning America with George Stephanopoulos. A mistrial was ultimately declared at the end of last week. Attorney Kevin Reddington said he'd be open to a plea deal with Plymouth County DA Tim Cruz.
6: I hope, however, after sitting through this trial and seeing the evidence that was presented from the government as well as from the defense, that he would revisit that issue and hopefully would be able to work something out that would be acceptable to both sides.
1: Reddington is also, a part of that interview, said he is seeking a pardon from President Trump. But ABC News legal contributor Brian Buckmeyer says pardoning Clancy's charges don't seem legally feasible.
7: It doesn't make a lot of sense to me, just from a structural implication, that the president can pardon federal crimes, not state crimes.
1: And this is a state crime. Seems like the attorney knows exactly what he's doing here, and he's trying to stay in the public eye and maybe throw this back on the journey for allowing this trial to ultimately continue. I don't think the judge wanted a mistrial, but it is kind of where we are. And this attorney seems to be going out of his way to poke at the jury. And that's putting it mildly. Some have labeled it jury intimidation. But likely this trial will be retried. If it gets to a deal, maybe, but it will not result in a presidential pardon, according to most.
4: Wow. And speaking of President Trump, Canada's retaliatory tariffs are taking effect today, hitting hundreds of American products from steel to cheese to motorcycles. Those products now face duties as high as 50% as the trade war continues.
8: The president raising the stakes, warning he may prohibit Canadian jet manufacturer Bombardier from selling in the United States unless they build here and stop treating America like a piggy bank. And in a Labor Day message, Canadian Prime Minister Mark Carney promising to put economic distance between his country and the U.S., writing, Canada is growing stronger and less dependent on any single partner. We are already giving ourselves far more than anyone can take away.
4: That's ABC's Jay O'Brien. 50% tariffs applied to the hardest hit sectors, including U.S. steel, aluminum, iron products, clothing, furniture, milk, perfume, video game consoles, and most importantly, golf clubs.
1: Yeah, that's a big one too.
4: Yes, 25% tariffs have been levied on cheese, carpets, and household appliances like stoves and air conditioners. 15% tariffs placed on heavy industrial goods such as forklifts and industrial molds.
1: Coming up on 2:15 here on WTMJ. Enjoy.

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6: From TMJ4, I'm meteorologist Lauren Larson with your five-day storm team forecast. Tonight, our temperatures stay in the upper 60s with rain showers across the area. This could bring us about a half an inch of rain in some places, not expecting any severe weather. Now, as you look towards Wednesday morning, the showers linger, but clearing out as you go throughout the day, high temperatures reaching 80 degrees. On Thursday, nice sunny skies and temperatures in the upper 70s, as well as Friday, very comfortable to end the week. A bit of humidity as our temperatures are back in the 80s for the weekend. Live interactive radar is available at tmj4.com. I'm Storm Team 4 meteorologist Lauren Larson.
0: 78 degrees right now in Milwaukee at 218. Well, sometimes you just need someone to vent to, maybe even a safe space to do it. Social media, maybe not the best place. Maybe you don't have that go-to person in your life. But there is, as they say, an app for that. David Analyst, Wisconsin native, is the founder of the Vent app. Think of it like a wellness platform designed to allow users to share frustrations, track moods, and connect with peer support. David joins us here as we've hit September, which is Suicide Awareness Month. Hi, David.
7: Hi, guys. Thank you guys for having me today. Glad to be here.
0: Yeah, thanks so much for joining us here. So walk us through how this works. And I guess maybe first of all, David, the need for it. Where did the need develop for an app like this where everybody could join, be a part of it if they felt they needed to, judgment-free zone, kind of a community support?
7: Yeah, I'll take you back to the beginning, which was at the Johnson Financial Bank office in Brookfield back in June 8th, 2021, 5:10 to be exact. I just had this idea where, you know, I really wanted to talk about some of the things that I was going through personally, but without, you know, sharing exactly all the details and not anybody knowing it was me. So I was like, how can I create something where I feel the need to express myself, but without having to be tracked or judged? And, you know, that was Vent was born. And now 5 years later, we're here just trying to help the world connect non-AI with people and experiences being able to talk to each other.
8: David, what made you go the app route? Because that seemed like something that could have originated with just starting a group and a group chat that had similar things going on and then building a community that way. So what made it go from not just doing that, but feeling like I need an app, or there's a need for an app that will help people in a similar situation that I'm in?
7: Yeah, I think I'm just a super connected person. And so, you know, being born and raised in Miami, but then making my way to Wisconsin for college, you know, I've had all my pockets and my communities in different places, which then told me, you know, I can't just be in one place. What's the best way to connect everybody to that one gathering, that one place where we can all, you know, share our thoughts without knowing who it is? And that's what brought us to going that app route.
0: David, what happens if somebody in the app says, it's not been a good day, it's not been a good month, a good year, and I'm thinking about doing something that could result in severe self-harm or maybe worse? Does the app detect that? Does it intervene in any way? How does it work to support individuals who might feel like they're on their last legs?
7: Yeah, we monitor it closely, not only with AI tracking, but also human in the loop support as well too. So all the events that go out and comments are viewed by us to make sure that people, if they need that extra support, we can then raise those flags and provide them with that help, because, you know, not every day is sunshine and rainbows, and we understand that, but we have to provide people with that support and, you know, maybe that extra hand that they need in that moment.
8: And David, what kind of options do this app offer up? Because, yes, Greg just said it may be one of the worst days of your life. But what if I'm just not having a good couple of hours and it's not as severe as that? Is there someone or, you know, people that I can talk to or connect with? Or, I mean, how does this app gauge where you are and what you need?
7: Yeah, I mean, it's a very open forum. So you basically come as you are, you say how you feel, and, you know, you get notifications. There's different rooms of topics. So let's say financial struggles, relationship issues. And as you join these rooms, you'll get a notification as somebody posts something new about relationship troubles. And then, you know, you kind of say, oh, I'm kind of going through something similar as well too. Let me go check in on what they have to say. And that's when people kind of get to wear the cape, right? Everybody is involved in this process. No one's perfect. There's no, you know, designated person who needs to come and respond to it. It's people come and they respond how they think they need to in that moment to help support that person. And it's been a beautiful process because not only have we, you know, grown outside of the communities of my Florida people, as well as my Wisconsin people, but I've been seeing wonderful things, people from Netherlands, Ireland. So you're not only getting like a very national view, you're getting a worldwide view of all these, you know, problems and issues that you may be going through. But it's not all about negative things. You can also put your celebrations as well too, because sometimes we don't have that person to tell about our wins with as well. It's not only about, you know, the negative things, but there's plenty of positives to talk about as well.
0: So, great, David, point. You know, 5 years into this now, David, do you find that most people who communicate on this app prefer to remain anonymous and private with a username that may not speak of their real name in any way? Or do you find that people want their identity known? They want other people to know who they are so they can call them by name and maybe help them in a different way, a more connected way?
7: Yeah, I think it's been quite a fun process kind of deciphering which is the better route. But I did set up the mechanism where it would be it's an adjective and an animal as well as a number sequence for a username. So people are choosing exactly how they will be addressed in their usernames. So you might be, you know, the friendly chicken 0006. And, you know, that kind of makes you feel like you own part of, you know, being someone on the app without actually saying like, I am David. So, you know, people are seen still in their situations. And I think for now it's been a great, you know, way and avenue to keep people anonymous. And we've had a lot of positivity with that route so far.
8: David, are you finding users of your app getting more comfortable with sharing intimate details of their life with fellow users as opposed to a professional therapist or anyone like that? Because I know there's a stigma that goes with it, and a lot of people may not want to go see a therapist, but feel more comfortable talking to people that are going through the same thing.
7: For sure. And we're definitely trying to break that stigma, but there was, you know, one of my favorite stories on this app was from one of our visually impaired users, one giving us credit for being able to use this app, you know, very easily. But then them not expecting that they would receive so much support and find, you know, a welcoming place for them. They've said they've tried other avenues, they tried other routes, but they just haven't worked. And so I'm really proud to say, like, and happy to be one of those, you know, solutions for them, as well as the therapist route. We don't want to stir anybody away from therapist. I think the only thing that we would stir anybody away from is maybe AI, because AI doesn't know the human, you know, experience exactly. They can't see the emotion that, you know, we can see on each other's face in those moments. And so we do actually have a therapist portal on the platform that lets therapists present themselves. And so when people need to go beyond venting, the daily journals and the coping strategies, they get to look at that therapist directory and see, you know, options that could possibly help them with that extra level of attention and care.
0: Vent Now, emotional support available on the App Store. Nearly 4,000 comments and reviews here with a 4.8 out of 5 rating. David Analyst created this about 5 years ago. Wisconsin native, now living in Florida. David, appreciate your work on this. Thanks so much for shedding some insight into how it works and why it's so important.
7: Yeah, thank you so much for having me, guys. And shout out to Gina for extending the invite. So glad to be able to talk to you guys.
0: Yep, we're glad to meet you too. Appreciate it, Dave. That's David Analyst, founder of the Vent app, available on the App Store. It's 226.
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4: 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I'm Greg Matzik. This is Wisconsin's Midday News for Tuesday, September 8th. 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
4: Chance of showers and storms. Mostly cloudy, high 78 today. Overnight low 69. Chance of morning rain on Wednesday with a high of 78. It's 78 degrees right now in Milwaukee at 2:30.
6: ABC News, I'm Chuck Sievertson. Breaking news, the agreement between the Department of Homeland Security and Internal Revenue Service sharing data to go after those who are illegally in the U.S. is illegal, rules a unanimous D.C. Circuit Court of Appeals. Mother in Frankfort, Illinois, outside Chicago, has been ordered detained until trial. Corey Walsh accused of murdering her 2-year-old son in a case similar to Lindsey Clancy's. ABC's Aaron Katursky.
7: Her attorney says she hopes that everybody comes to see this for what it was. In other words, for what Lindsey Clancy's attorney said that she was in the throes of a psychotic episode after the birth there of this woman's fourth child.
6: International Brent crude oil is going up to near $100 a barrel because the markets are concerned about a wave of air attacks on Saudi Arabian oil facilities today by the Iran-backed Houthi rebels. Weaker, Hurricane Lowell moves away from Hawaii. This is ABC News.
4: Outdoor Living Unlimited, WTMJ News Time is 2:31. The Wisconsin Supreme Court is back for its fall term as justices will hear oral arguments in 22 cases over the next 3 months. One case centers on Noah Mann Tate, who was 10 years old when accused of killing his mother in Milwaukee County. The justices are considering whether his case should remain in adult court or be transferred to juvenile court. Defense attorney Brian Stevenson.
8: What's challenging about this case is that the state is trying to prosecute a 10-year-old child in an adult court. There are very few jurisdictions in this country where it would be possible for a 10-year-old child to be adjudicated in adult court.
4: The state argues the existing reverse waiver process is constitutional and says changing the standard is a decision for lawmakers.
5: A former Milwaukee County court official charged with drug trafficking has pled not guilty.
9: Samatria Matthews, as well as her stepson, Terrion Matthews, pled not guilty after police found fentanyl, cocaine, and weapons in her home. Matthews' husband, Rodney, is also charged with drug trafficking, as well as fleeing an officer and possession. He will appear in court on September 16th. Samatria and Terrion will be back in court in mid-October. Elizabeth Linton in WTMJ News.
4: Another Wisconsin community pumping the brakes on new data center development.
10: The Sun Prairie City Council has approved a 12-month moratorium on data centers larger than 10,000 square feet. City officials say no developers have proposed a project there, but the pause gives the Madison suburb time to develop zoning rules for large facilities. Officials also say the city currently lacks the electrical capacity needed for a major data center. Sun Prairie joins more than a dozen Wisconsin communities that

0: pause projects amid questions over zoning, water use, and energy demand. Neil Doyle, WTMJ News.
1: Wisconsin is adding more electric vehicle chargers as gas prices remain a concern for drivers.
2: The Wisconsin Department of Transportation and Governor Tony Evers announced a $25 million federal fund to help build 42 fast charging stations across the state as traditional fuel costs remain high. The Milwaukee project at Walker's Point Plaza is receiving nearly $931,000. Other southeast Wisconsin locations include Brown Deer, Waukesha, Racine, and Whitewater. WisDOT says the stations are being placed along highway corridors and at businesses where drivers can charge while shopping, eating, or staying overnight. The state says 25 chargers funded through the program are already operating. Nizer Spencer, WTMJ News.
3: Decision Wisconsin, a planned gubernatorial debate hosted by the Wisconsin Broadcasters Association, officially canceled.
4: The debate was planned for October 9th in Milwaukee, but in a statement, the organization says they couldn't get both Democrat David Crowley and Republican Tom Tiffany to accept invitations to participate. The only confirmed debate between the two frontrunners will be October 21st, hosted by Channel 12 at Marquette University. TMJ4 and the Milwaukee County Intergovernmental Cooperation Council have scheduled a town hall debate for October 8th at UW-Milwaukee, though neither candidate has confirmed their participation. Adam Roberts, WTMJ News.
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3: Time for a WTMJ Sports Update from the Gruber Law Office's One Call That's All Sports Desk. Packers begin the regular season Sunday afternoon against the Vikings in Minnesota. A common opponent, but head coach Matt LaFleur expects new wrinkles in week one.
16: I think the early part of the season is always a big challenge. And hopefully we've done a good enough job of presenting our team, whether it's offense, defense, or special teams, with a bunch of different looks to get them prepared for that moment.
3: Packers running back Josh Jacobs remains on the commissioner's exempt list as the league continues its investigation into a dispute with a woman at his residence in May. Jacobs' initial court date moved from November 17th to Thursday of this week. Meanwhile, the Brewers take the field tonight with Jacob Mizorowski on the mound against the Cubs. Kyle Harrison's been roughed up in his last few starts, allowing 13 earned runs over his last two specifically.
13: There's bumps in the road, and you got to respond to them. And this kid has what it takes to respond to it. So I'm really hopeful, and I think he'll get back on track.
3: Brewers manager Pat Murphy, coverage of tonight's game begins at 6:05. Taking a look at your roads, a WTMJ Time Saver traffic update. Volume starting to build here on the system, especially getting out of downtown where you're starting to hit the brakes around 35th Street, and you will be riding the brakes as traffic merges. It's pretty heavy through the stadium interchange. You also see off to the side of the road now, right at Mitchell, going westbound 94, Mitchell Boulevard, right shoulder blocked due to a crash. So you've got construction-related issues causing traffic to snarl and slow down, and now you've got this two-vehicle crash. It is off to the side of the road. It's not like you're moving terribly fast through that stretch anyway. Likely hampering your ability to get over is just the fact that you've got a heavy construction presence in that area. But be careful if you're passing by. This is off to the side of the road, 94 westbound at Mitchell. Right shoulder block, two vehicles off to the side of the road due to a crash. Inbound 94 coming in from the west to the east. You've got delays beginning just after the stadium. In fact, the first bit of delays begin at 84th Street, and then they start to free up close to Holly. You've got a pocket where traffic opens up, and then you're back on the brakes with merging traffic just after the stadium, freeing up once you get past 35th Street, a little closer to 27th.
1: Here is the WTMJ 5-day forecast. Tonight, chance of showers and storms, mostly cloudy with a low of 69. Tomorrow, the chances remain in the morning of morning showers, gradual sunshine, warm and humid with a high of 78. Thursday, sunny and less humid, high of 75. Friday, mostly sunny, high of 77. Saturday, slight chance of showers, partly cloudy, high of 79. In Milwaukee, is currently 75 degrees. Outdoor Living Unlimited, WTMJ News Time is 2:40.
3: A wild day on Labor Day with the Brewers scoring three times in the eighth inning to knock off the Cubs. And there was great defense. There was just enough offense in yesterday's game, ultimately resulting in a Brewers win.
17: McGill's 1-1. Hit off the end of the bat. Shallow left. Churio is diving and he caught it. Game over. Jackson Churio comes up with a sliding catch. And the Brewers hang on to a 4-3 victory over the Cubs. Their magic number is down to 9.
3: That's Jeff Levering with the call. All sorts of magic numbers we'll get into with Brewers.com writer Adam McAlvey, who will be on his way to the stadium before too long. Hi, Adam.
18: Hi. Yes, I'm here.
3: Oh, you're there already. That's right. You're early BP.
18: Early BP going on. We got a little Andrew Vaughn and Sal Felix. Yeah, there's your early BP report. A little Christian Yelich, Craig Council combo. Good early BP scene.
3: How often do the guys go through early BP? Is there a rhyme or reason to what you see with that?
18: A couple times a series, a couple times a homestand. They like to do it. I mean, certain guys like William Contreras are out there all the time. William and Jackson Churio are out there a lot. Vaughn is out there a lot. You know, he's not been an everyday player. They've got this kind of formula that they use for mixing in Vaughn and Bowers at first, and Andrew Vaughn has had to find other ways to stay productive when he isn't there. And one of those is you get out there at 2:00 in the afternoon and get your swings, extra swings.
1: And Adam, how impressive is that? I mean, that may seem like a small deal for the average fan to say, oh, well, that's what they do. They play baseball. But you're William Contreras. You pretty much catch every single day, and you're still going for early BP, and it's September after clearly over 400 and maybe something at-bats.
18: Yeah, it's what certain guys love to do. Some guys love to hit, and then as they get on in their careers, they find, and we've talked to Bryce Strang about this now. Bryce Strang is, what, 25 years old, but he's had that knee issue, so he's had to make some adjustments.

0: adjustments to the hitting work he does, the pregame infield that he does, to try to kind of make the most of the time he is out there, but limit to in the interest of health. And Christian Yelich is another guy that doesn't, you often don't see Christian Yelich take regular BP on the field. He'll do his swings inside, where they now have that machine where they can simulate opposing pitchers, and you can get maybe good work done and take a 10% of the swings. So that wear and tear kind of adds up. So every guy's a little bit different, and that's why there's so many hitting coaches in the game now. Is it's up to the coaches to know what each guy needs and wants and work within those parameters.
1: So you got Jacob Mizorowski back on the mound tonight, and anytime he takes the mound, it's must-see TV, right? Even if you're a casual fan, I'm just fascinated watching him pitch day in and day out. But he's also coming off a pretty rough outing, Adam. A year ago, I might have seemed a little bit more nervous about this, like, oh boy, here we go, it's September. Miz has got to be at his best, and he's showing signs of maybe a crack in the foundation. It seems like any opportunity he has had to rebound after an outing that may have been perceived as a little off, he's met that challenge. It seems like he has grown so many ways here in his second full year as a starter. Are you seeing the same thing?
0: Yeah, and look, I mean, it's not a straight line and for any player in this sport, and especially for a pitcher. So what he was doing in June, for example, against the Cubs, 105-5 against Pete Crow Armstrong, that Phillies start, which is one of the greatest game ever pitched by a Brewers pitcher, he's not mowing through games like that right now. Now, is that because it's September and the season's been long? Is it because he's struggling to find his footing on some of these road mounds, or he's striding down the mound farther? Is it because he's not as healthy as he was in June? Is it because they've limited his innings in the interest of trying to get him sharp to October and not blow too far by that previous innings limit and cause problems? And there's a trade-off in that. It's probably all of that combined. And it's a pitcher's job as they develop in the league to kind of navigate all those different kind of life events of the life of a pitcher and come through on the other side better. And I think they're working on that right now. This mound issue on the road is a really interesting one because he just lands in a different spot than other pitchers. So that mound gets soft when it's super humid like it was in Chicago, or downright rainy like it was in New York before that. And he's had some trouble with the mound. And imagine moving your body when you have all the long levers that he has, 6'7". He's got those big tree trunk legs now after lifting so much in the offseason to develop this velocity. He's torquing just right to produce this velocity that we've never seen before. And you land and slip. It's a very uncomfortable feeling. And they're trying to figure that out. So that is the constant evolution of a baseball player, and the best ones are able to make the adjustments.
2: Adam, I've always been kind of fascinated and questioned the innings limit and pitch count and things of that nature, because just because you pitch one more inning more than you did ever in your career doesn't mean that all things are just going to start to shut down. It means you're just doing something that you haven't done before. So I don't know about all of that, but I'm sure they have the analytics that will prove me wrong otherwise. But anything specific Pat Murphy wants to see from the Miz tonight outside of just bouncing back? Because like Greg said, he has met the challenge after what we call non-Miz-like performances, and he's bounced back to give us one. But outside of that, is there anything you think Pat Murphy is going to specifically look at, knowing that, all right, this isn't June, this is September, and we need to see certain things before getting to the postseason?
0: Yeah, it's as simple as pitch well and come out healthy. They don't need to see any more than what he's shown them. He's their number one pitcher going in. Everything is going to line up around Jacob Mizorowski to maximize his starts in October. So much of their hopes rides on him, because he is a force. He's going to be the best. He's the best starting pitcher in the league right now, and he's going to be the best starting pitcher in the postseason. And he can do it at 102. I mean, that's also insane velocity. And even if it's not 104, it can still work when he pitches and when he locates. And getting all those long levers, like we talked about, synced up is no small thing. And when it's off just a little bit, like maybe it is right now, it creates problems. So he's got a couple more starts, handful more starts to try to sync up, get a good feeling going in. But they're not going to, like, push his pitch count to crazy lengths. They have won the season series against the Cubs, which is like adding a game onto their lead in the division. They're in a very commanding position to do, you know, try to make smart decisions. And as far as, like, the innings limits and things like that, the thing about this is there's no answer. There's no right answer. Baseball as an industry has thrown the brightest minds, millions of dollars into solving the problem of keeping pitchers healthy. And it's not a black and white issue. Each team develops strategies that they think is best to develop and keep pitchers healthy. And it's not right and wrong. It's all an art. And they're finding that with this pitcher, who's unlike anybody who's ever worn this uniform or maybe any other uniform. I know maybe Nolan Ryan fans are screaming at that, but he's doing it differently than even Nolan Ryan. It's you figure it out as you go. That's not a very satisfying answer when you're thinking about the amount of money at stake and all the fans at stake and, you know, you only get one shot with him at this stage of his career, and all those things make it feel very big. And unfortunately, in sports, you just go play the games, and there's no guarantees of anything.
1: Adam, before we let you go here, what's your crystal ball say on Kyle Harrison? The Brewers lefty is so great for the bulk of the season. His last two starts, he's given up a combined 13 earned runs. Maybe his pitches weren't being tipped in Chicago like we perhaps thought they were. His rebound outing didn't go terribly well, and it seems to be kind of a downward trend. Can it get back up in time for the postseason?
0: It can change very fast in this game, and I guess the question I would ask, if not Kyle Harrison, who? You know, Mizorowski, Logan Henderson has pitched great for the Brewers. Obviously, there comes a stage, if you go as far as you want into October, that even with all the off days between venues, you need more than two starting pitchers. And their options are all very, very young. And Brandon Woodruff is making a run at coming back. I think the way Pat Murphy said, that's a long shot. So Kyle Harrison seems to me very important if they want to go all the way. And figuring that out is a high priority, whether it's those issues you're talking about with tipping, whether it's mechanical, or whether it's, you hear Murph say this word a lot recently when he talks about Harrison, it's confidence. And there is something to that with pitchers, getting them back into the right space to be convicted on every single pitch. Talk about an art. That's another part of the art of pitching. And that can change very, very quickly. So I think they're going to need him. And I think that this is one of their biggest kind of question marks to solve over the next 2+ weeks.
1: 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Our coverage gets underway later this evening with Jacob Mizorowski on the mound. Good stuff, Adam, as always. We'll do it again next week.
0: All right, bye, guys.
1: Take care. 2:51 here on WTMJ. We'll wrap up the program with some final thoughts after this.
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3: Keeping an eye on the radar here the rest of the day. Right now it's 73 degrees. Was some storm activity, some rain, mainly to the north. May even experienced a little bit of light rain throughout the course of the program. The bigger stuff is going to come later tonight. I think maybe after the Brewers game, when that's letting out, might get some rain. Nothing severe, at least not yet, according to Lauren Larson from TMJ4, but it still doesn't mean you couldn't hear a rumble of thunder, maybe see some lightning. So be cautious. Pretty big system is developing out west in Iowa and tracking a little bit toward the north and to the east. So could be part of your evening plans here. Maybe if you're getting out of the Brewer game, try and get to that car quickly if you're leaving after a Brewers win over the Cubs. That's what we're hoping for. Greg and Telly back with you tomorrow on the Wednesday edition of Wisconsin's Midday News.
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7: It is 3 o'clock. I'm Julia Fellow. This is Wisconsin's Afternoon News for Tuesday, September 8th. Your top story, a man was just charged in the death of a child.
8: I'm Adam Roberts in for John Mercure. New tariffs in effect today.
9: I'm Debbie Lazaga. We do have a crash on westbound 94 right about at Mitchell Boulevard. It is on the right shoulder, so watch out for the delays coming from 27th Street past that scene. We also have another crash on 894 eastbound right at the ramp from Forest Home Avenue. That's on the left shoulder. Delays coming out of the Hale interchange past that scene all the way to 60th Street. Eastbound 94, you've got backups from about 84th Street to Holly Road, and then again from the stadium to about 35th. I'm Debbie Lazaga with your WTMJ Time Saver Traffic.
7: Storms are possible tonight. Mostly cloudy, though. A low of 69. Tomorrow, chance of morning showers. Gradual sunshine. It's going to be pretty humid. A high of 78. Right now, Milwaukee, it's cloudy and 71 degrees. From the WTMJ Breaking News Center, a man from Milwaukee was just charged with reckless homicide in the death of his girlfriend's 3-year-old boy.
10: An arrest warrant was issued Friday for 34-year-old Marcus Glenn Jenkins in connection with the death of 3-year-old Aquarius Berry last November. The criminal complaint says Berry was found unresponsive at his mother's home near 29th and Concordia after Jenkins and the child's mother returned home early that morning. Jenkins told police he had been asleep and didn't know the child was hurt until the child's mother woke him. Milwaukee Medical Examiner records show Berry suffered multiple injuries caused by physical force. Jenkins is charged with first-degree reckless homicide and neglecting a child, resulting in death. Nizer Spencer, WTMJ News.
7: The child's mother is also charged in this case.
8: A crash between a car and an Amish buggy, leaving a woman dead in western Wisconsin. Deputies in Monroe County responding Friday near Highway 131 in County A near Toma. A 38-year-old driver telling investigators she had a sneezing fit prior to the accident and did not see the buggy. That woman from Wilton died at the scene after they were struck. Four other people in the buggy are still in the hospital for their injuries.
7: Canada's retaliatory tariffs against the United States just took effect. They had hundreds of U.S. products, including our steel, aluminum, clothing, at rates of 15, 20, or 50%, covering about $20 billion. Here's the Canadian Prime Minister, Mark Carney.
11: I don't believe in escalating the conflict. That's not constructive. But our tariffs are necessary to protect our workers, protect our companies, and our communities. We can't let American goods into Canada tariff-free while they charge our companies to export them.
7: The retaliatory tariffs were announced after trade talks collapsed last month and the Trump

0: administration imposed additional tariffs against Canada. Officials from both countries say they have maintained ongoing discussions, but no formal trade negotiations have resumed.
1: The British government announcing today sanctions against businesses and those who do business with Israeli settlements in the West Bank. Foreign Secretary Ed Miliband.
2: The British government agrees that there is ethnic cleansing of Palestinians in areas of the West Bank, perpetrated by settler terrorists. And all too often, the Israeli government has turned a blind eye to this, and worse, members of it have made statements and taken actions to support the forced displacement of Palestinians.
1: The announcement quickly garnering criticism from the Israelis, who have now closed the British consulate in Jerusalem.
0: Decision, Wisconsin. Republican gubernatorial candidate Congressman Tom Tiffany criticized Milwaukee County's use of the inmate tablet program. He pointed to a case of Tomet Zollkofer, who's accused of killing three people. He's accused of using a county-issued tablet to try and intimidate a witness. Tiffany called out Democratic gubernatorial candidate Milwaukee County Executive David Crowley for knowing about these problems with the program months ago.
3: David Crowley has the authority to demand accountability. The very contract he signed says the contractor will face financial penalties when inmates gain unauthorized access to applications or unapproved networks. Were those penalties ever enforced?
0: The Crowley administration has not responded to WTMJ for comment.
1: Another Wisconsin community pumping the brakes on new data center development.
4: The Sun Prairie City Council has approved a 12-month moratorium on data centers larger than 10,000 square feet. City officials say no developers have proposed a project there, but the pause gives the Madison suburb time to develop zoning rules for large facilities. Officials also say the city currently lacks the electrical capacity needed for a major data center. Sun Prairie joins more than a dozen Wisconsin communities that have paused projects amid questions over zoning, water use, and energy demand. Neil Doyle, WTMJ News.
0: Coming up, the Brewers begin the day 9 games up to clinch the NL Central Division.
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0: Time for a WTMJ sports update from the Gruber Law Office's One Call, That's All Sports Desk. Brewers and Cubs back at it again this evening at American Family Field, and the Crew starting the day with just a magic number of 6 to secure a general playoff berth, and combined with winning the season series over the Cubs yesterday in their 4-3 victory at AmFam, a magic number of 9 to clinch the Central Division. Manager Pat Murphy proud of his team's resilience late in the game on Monday.
1: Churio had 3 at-bats where he had not look good and came back and responded in his 4th at bat. Same with Yelich. That's the kind of stuff that makes a difference, you know. Lara strikes out at 1st and 3rd in the 8th inning to end that inning, disappointing, and goes back out and makes a catch.

0: punch against the fence like that. That response type stuff is what it's all about.
1: Tonight, it's The Miz for the crew on the mound in Game 2. Our coverage starts after the 6 o'clock news here on your home of the Brewers, WTMJ. And it's officially regular season week one practice week for your Green Bay Packers in advance of the regular season opener next Sunday against the Minnesota Vikings. Offensive line questions, though, persist. Head coach Matt LaFleur today said he's hopeful that both starters Aaron Banks and Zach Bakabuwele will be able to go. However, offensive coordinator Adam Stenovich says that starting O-line, far from certain.
2: As far as, like, who's going to be starting and things like that, it's still a work in progress, unfortunately, with the injury situations of Banks and Zach. So.
1: The regular season kicks off tomorrow night in Seattle, a Super Bowl rematch as the Seahawks host the New England Patriots.
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7: Wisconsin's Afternoon News is on the air, broadcasting live from the Annex Wealth Management Studios at The Avenue in beautiful downtown Milwaukee. Now, here are your hosts, Julia Fellow, and in for John McCure, it's Adam Roberts.
3: Adam, how's your Labor Day?
1: Oh, well, Julia, it was actually pretty good. We did just a little small family cookout here in the city. Definitely glad it was not part of the crazed 7 Brew customers going after those Nitos over the weekend.
3: Oh, yeah. I had a long, nice long weekend fixing up my house. I saw that line, too.
1: Mm. Yeah. 2 hours. We may touch on that today. We may not. But if you've likely seen it, those lines both in Glendale and Brookfield at those locations, insane yesterday.
3: All right, let's get right to it.
7: This is the Three at 3 on Wisconsin's Afternoon News.
1: And we start, Julia, at number one with some Milwaukee County Transit System news, because I'm filling in, so we got to talk about the bus system. But the system wants to hear from you, WTMJ fans, about their planned redesign, which we have talked about before, that's coming up next year. So if you haven't heard, there's big changes in store for Milwaukee County's bus network, which could, officials are warning, include up to a 25% reduction in service. We've talked a lot about how the bus is trying to navigate a big $50 million budget deficit projected for 2027. So as a result, we could see this drastic reduction in routes once again. So over the course of the next 6 weeks, MCTS planning to host a number of community listening sessions. They're going to basically put two options for the public to consider. The first is focused on fewer routes overall for buses, but higher frequency. So you'd be theoretically waiting less to use the buses that exist. The other option is a coverage concept, which covers more of the county, as you would imagine, but you may be waiting longer for those buses to come. So this redesign being led by a group based out of Portland, Oregon. Some of the...
3: Oh, they know exactly. They know the whole layout.
1: Absolutely. So...
3: or Portland, Oregon.
1: So they'll be coming in along with MCTS officials. These open houses begin September 24th is the first one at the Cudahy Family Library. There's 4 more planned across the county through October 13th. And MCTS will then present the results of that feedback to the Board of Supervisors later this winter.
3: Number two, Adam, the Milwaukee Brewers are closing in on another NL Central title after a clutch 4-3 Labor Day win over the Cubs. Milwaukee's magic number is now down to the single digits. Churio, here's his catch at the end of the game.
8: McGill's 1-1. Hit off the end of the bat. Shallow left. Churio is diving and he caught it. Game over. Jackson Churio comes up with a sliding catch. And the Brewers hang on to a 4-3 victory over the Cubs. Their magic number is down to 9.
3: There we go. Nine
1: games.
3: Brewers will face Cincinnati, Pittsburgh, Baltimore, Philadelphia, and St. Louis down the stretch. And with a chance of their first 100-win season in franchise history, the Brewers have plenty left to play for.
1: And the third thing today, Julia, this is pretty cool for the University of Wisconsin-Milwaukee, announcing today they have a star to call their own, and that's quite literal in this case. If you text WATCH to 855-616-1620, you'll see this. This is an artist's rendering of this, and I'm going to get a little nerdy here for a sec, this binary star system called Gaia Black Hole 1, which now officially the university says is going to be named the UWM Star. It's celebrating the school's astronomy research, first and foremost, a lot of astronomical research done at UWM. The system, including a sun-like star orbiting a black hole, this is about 1,500 light years from Earth. So for those who don't know, that means it takes light 1,500 years to travel there. So we're never going to see this in our lifetime, and the star even too faint to see with a telescope. There will be a public proclamation read by the UWM Chancellor this Thursday at the Lubar Entrepreneurship Center, and a pretty cool quote in the press release that came out on this. As a symbol of both discovery and aspiration, the UWM star offers students a reminder to keep reaching for the stars.
3: Wow. 314 on WTMJ, we are going to talk about the heroism on 9/11, seen and unseen. 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
8: 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Way back. Gone for Yelich.
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8: 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Swing and a miss. He struck him out. Pete Crow Armstrong almost fell down on his backswing.
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3: 317, traffic and then weather. Debbie Lozica, how are the roads?
17: Well, looks like we got this crash on westbound 94 at Mitchell Boulevard, still being worked on. There's people outside of their cars on the right shoulder going through the stadium interchange. Please be careful going through that. Also a crash on 894 eastbound right at the ramp from Forest Home on the left shoulder. Right now, delays are coming in from Beloit Road down southbound through the Hale interchange onto 894 eastbound. We've got backups on southbound 43 from Good Hope Road all the way to about Bender Road, then back on the brakes from Capitol down into the Marquette interchange, and southbound on 41, slowing down from just before Good Hope Road to Silver Spring. I'm Debbie Lozaga with your WTMJ Time Saver Traffic.
3: Here is your WTMJ 5-day forecast. Storm chances tonight, low of 69. Tomorrow, a chance of morning showers, gradual sunshine. It's going to be humid, a high of 78. Less humid on Thursday, a high of 75. Mostly sunny for your Friday pick day, a high of 77. Chance of showers and partly cloudy Saturday, a high of 79. Right now in Milwaukee, it's mostly cloudy and 71 degrees.

0: The U.S. Secret Service's heroism on 9/11, seen and unseen. We're lucky to have ABC News law enforcement contributor and retired senior Secret Service agent Don Mihalik with us. Don, you have many stories of Secret Service agents who face unprecedented situations while keeping many protectees safe.
1: Yeah, so I always like to talk about 9/11 because on September 11, 2001, the Secret Service was tasked. It's never been tasked before. You had agents in New York, D.C., with the president and other places doing things often on their own ingenuity and through their own training to keep people safe. The New York field office, of course, was based at 7 World Trade Center where I was assigned. And on that day, they were having the meeting for the United Nations General Assembly. So all the agents in New York and a bunch of agents from D.C. were at that office building in 7 World Trade Center, ready to have a meeting about the United Nations General Assembly security planning when the attacks occurred. Once the attacks occurred, the agents flooded out onto the streets. They helped FDNY fight fires. They helped NYPD rescue people. They helped the Port Authority do medical care. They helped EMS do medical care. That's where we believe we lost Master Special Office Craig Miller, helping New York City's EMS provide medical care. And then you had agents like Tom Armis and John Buckley run 40 flights up into the North Tower, evacuate people. And then when he got to the lobby of the North Tower, the South Tower collapsed. They were trapped in the debris with FDNY and a bunch of civilians. And if it wasn't for them, they found a hole to get everybody out to keep everybody safe. And while that was going on in Washington, D.C., while the planes, after the plane hit the Pentagon, you know, the director was instituting for the first time ever the continuity of operations plan. It's a plan that's never been done before, where they had to literally go pick up each and every person within the leadership chain of the United States and move them to someplace safe. That plan was done by the Secret Service. It's owned by the Secret Service because they were afraid of a decapitation attack. So they needed to move all the leadership of the United States, including the president, to safe locations so that way they could keep the country running if there was a larger attack coming. So that's where in D.C. people saw helicopters landing in different places, moving the leadership of the U.S. government. And then at the White House, as United 93 was heading towards D.C., they thought it was going to hit the White House. Special Agent Jimmy Scott broke into the VP's office, picked the vice president up by his belt, and literally carried him down to the PIOC. The VP talks about how he grabbed some newspapers and moved him down to the Presidential Emergency Operations Bunker to keep him safe, which was fine because they knew the PIOC could withstand a plane hitting the White House, but they were worried about the fire. They didn't know if it would survive a fire. So all this was going on at the same time due to a lot of individual effort and ingenuity by the Secret Service to help people, keep people safe, and to make sure that the mission happened across the country.
2: So, Don, you just painted this picture of all of this going on across our country in what was arguably the most stressful moment for the Secret Service in its history. Meanwhile, you also have, as we come up now on the 25th anniversary of that fateful day, the technology differences in 2001 versus now. How did that also factor into the chaos, given how different communication just simply was in 2001 compared to today?
1: I remember trying to grab flip phones at the time, flip cell phones, and trying to make calls to people, and I couldn't get service because the flip phones, they had a max capacity, and once the cell sites were overloaded, you couldn't make a phone call. There was no such thing as the internet, really. It was in its infancy, and even radio communications were difficult because of the way, well, a lot of the radio communications in New York went through the Trade Center. So it was a whole different world, and the speed of information was different. And if it wasn't for the media, who covered, of course, the attacks in real time, we wouldn't have gotten the amount of information we received then because there was no social media, no streaming, no videoing. So communication-wise, we've come a long way from where it was. And I think as far as law enforcement goes and national security, we've done a lot of work for interoperability and to make sure different agencies can communicate and to make sure different agencies can collaborate, coordinate together in a way that I don't think existed before 9/11. So we've made a bunch of advances despite all of the losses that day, which were horrendous. And we have to remember all those lost. There was a lot of heroism that occurred that day and a lot of positive changes occurred after it to make the United States safer and better.
0: And Don, where were you again on 9/11?
1: New York.
0: Were you at World Trade Center 7?
1: I ended up at the World Trade Center. I started my journey on a boat from Queens into the Trade Center because the agents were trapped. They couldn't get out, and I found a bunch of boats from the United States Park Police, mm-hmm. and they let me take them into Manhattan so I could help evacuate all the agents that were trapped, injured, and battered there.
0: Oh, my
1: and then
0: goodness.
1: I spent the next week or so working in New York with everybody else on the pile. And then for the Secret Service, the protection started. Because once President Bush came in and gave his historic speech, everybody in the world wanted to visit Ground Zero. So the Secret Service went right back into protection mode. And the New York field office literally had a pad and a piece of paper because all of the cars and all the equipment were destroyed. So it had to all be imported up from D.C., but basically, 2 weeks later or a week later, the Secret Service in New York went right back to work protecting people.
0: Wow. Don, thank you for everything you did, too, on that day. Don Mihalik, ABC News law enforcement contributor and a retired senior Secret Service agent. Thank you.
1: Thanks, guys. Thanks for having me.
0: Time for news about your money and your WTMJ Annex Wealth Management Market Update. The Dow dropped more than 600 points as global risk rattled investors, and the S&P 500 and NASDAQ also retreated as oil prices neared $100 a barrel. And U.S.-Canada trade tensions continue to escalate. Let's take a look. It was down, the Dow, about 1% on the day, ending at 52,786. NASDAQ was down more than 0.25%, ending at 26,421. S&P 500 down more than 0.5%, ending on the day at 7,673. Annex Wealth Management. Know the difference.
3: Hey, this is WTMJ's Steve Scafidi. 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
2: It is 3:30. I'm Julia Fellow. Your top story this half hour, a man charged with a Milwaukee murder is seeking a self-defense motion.
3: I'm Adam Roberts. Investigators continue to comb the scene of a Florida airport crash.
4: I'm Debbie Lozaga. Southbound on 41, a hefty ride pretty much starting just south of Main Street. That stretches all the way down to about Appleton Avenue. On the northbound side, you're backing up from Capitol Drive up past Hampton. Southbound 43, a little bit heavy right past Good Hope Road to Bender, and then back on the brakes just before Capitol Drive all the way down into the Marquette interchange. I'm Debbie Lozaga with your WTMJ Time Saver Traffic.
3: Dry right now across southeast Wisconsin, but there is a chance for showers and storms overnight, a low down to 69. Morning rain possible then Wednesday with gradual clearing. It will be humid again with a high of 78 degrees. Right now, clouds and 72 in Milwaukee at 331.
2: From the WTMJ Breaking News Center, a man charged with killing his tenant and a witness in Milwaukee is seeking a motion related to self-defense.
5: Kevin Griffin is requesting a McMorris motion after he allegedly shot Terrence Wilder while trying to evict him over a drug deal, then shot a witness to the crime, Anya Raymond, in a car hours later. A McMorris motion allows a defense team to introduce evidence about a victim's previous violent behavior in order to support a self-defense claim. In a criminal complaint, Griffin says Raymond pulled a knife and mace from her purse just before he shot her. Griffin has a motion hearing in December, and his trial is scheduled for January. Jessica Gatso, WTMJ News.
3: Police searching for a driver after a deadly hit and run on Milwaukee's north side.
6: NPD says a 24-year-old pedestrian was hit by a vehicle late Monday night near the intersection of Tetonia and Ruby. The driver took off. A 44-year-old witness then went into the street to help. That's when a second vehicle struck both people. The 24-year-old pedestrian died at the scene. The witness was taken to the hospital but is expected to survive. The second driver stayed on scene and is cooperating with investigators. Police say they are still searching for the driver from that initial crash. Neil Doyle, WTMJ News.
2: Investigators are still on the scene of Sunday's deadly cargo plane crash at Miami International Airport. Five people were killed when an Amazon cargo plane overran the runway and collided into two vehicles. News Nation's Mills Hayes.
7: We do not know the experience level of the pilots involved yet. They have survived and have been released from the hospital. But one airline pilot with decades of experience told me that those pilots should have done a go-around when they realized they were coming in too fast to land. Flight tracking data does show that the plane was going nearly 130 miles per hour by the time it reached the runway's end.
2: The NTSB is expected to provide more information tonight.
3: PreCheck is getting an expansion at airports across the country starting next week.
8: These new lanes will be equipped with the latest tech, according to TSA Administrator David Cummins.
9: It's going to have e-gates with facial comparison technology, so you can leave your boarding pass and your IDs in your pockets or purse. Put your luggage on a 3D scanner, and then you're going to be able to walk through a body scanner that's a 3D scanner.

0: Some airports will see this next week, but TSA says it'll be about a year to roll it out to all pre-check lanes. Claire McMichael, ABC News.
1: A man in custody after getting too close to the caribou habitat here at the Maukekani Zoo.
2: Can you head over to the zoo? Apparently there was a male subject that jumped into the caribou habitat, and security has him now.
1: Zoo officials say the man walked under the service gate for staff behind the caribou habitat and went up to the fence where the caribou was. A man eventually left and was found later in another part of the zoo. The county sheriff's office was called out to assist. Neither the man nor the caribou were harmed.
3: May seem like a long way out, but we do now know the first headliner for Summerfest 2027.
4: Do a little bit of chicken fried.
3: The Zac Brown Band will perform at the American Family Insurance Amphitheater Friday, June 25th, the first weekend of next year's festival. The Grammy-winning country group, one of the most frequent performers on the big stage, playing the amphitheater 7 times over the last 14 years. Tickets set to go on sale for Summerfest 2027 this coming Friday. Now let's check your sports. Our WTMJ Sports Update from the Gruber Law Office's One Call That's All Sports Desk. The Packers getting the regular season started this Sunday afternoon in Minnesota against the Vikings. Minnesota, a common opponent, but head coach Matt LaFleur expecting new wrinkles from the Vikings in week one.
5: I think the early part of the season is always a big challenge. And hopefully we've done a good enough job of presenting our team, whether it's offense, defense, or special teams, with a bunch of different looks to get them prepared for that moment.
3: Packers running back Josh Jacobs, meanwhile, still on the commissioner's exempt list as the league continues its investigation into a dispute at his residence back in May. Jacobs, meanwhile, will have an initial court date coming up this Thursday. And the Brewers sending the Miz, Jacob Mizorowski, to the mound tonight. It's game two of a 3-game set against the rival Cubs at American Family Field. Our coverage gets underway after the 6 o'clock news here on your home of the Brewers, WTMJ.
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1: 3:37 on WTMJ. 25 years after the attacks of September 11, 2001, the Fox Valley community is now coming together on September 11th, 2026, this Friday, to honor those who lost their lives and remember the heroes who made the ultimate sacrifice in service to our country. We have Eric Stadler on the line with us. He's a Scarlet Guard American Legion Color Guard and is helping lead this year's 9/11 A Day to Remember. Thank you for joining us.
8: Well, thanks for having me, Julia. I really appreciate it. Thank you so much.
1: What's going to be the biggest moment for you for people to come out and to know what's happening?
8: Well, golly, I mean, I think we're all in disbelief that this has actually happened 25 years ago. And it's one of those major life events on our nation, our community, where we all remember where we were when this happened. If we're living at that time, we know exactly where we were when we got word and the disbelief that we probably experienced at that time. And I think it's so important that we gather as communities, as a nation, to remember days like this, like we do for Memorial Day and other special days that our nation has suffered through. But it's important that we take time to commemorate these dates so that we don't forget those and the sacrifices, those that sacrificed so much, maybe passed away, but also those that are still ailing with mental disease from what they might have experienced, physical ailments from what they experienced. and also those poor families that that suffered so many losses there as well. But we as a nation, I think, suffered a great deal and live on an edge ever since that day, looking over our shoulder a bit.
3: Eric, we were just speaking a few minutes ago with retired senior Secret Service agent Don Mihalik about his experience that day in New York City. What is a moment for you that you will never be able to unetch from your memory about that day 25 years ago?
8: Well, like yourselves, I being in broadcast media, I was actually working for WNAM Radio at the time. I was the morning show host, and somebody came running into the studio during the during a song that I had playing, and had ripped off the AP wire the story or the announcement that something happened at the World Trade Center, and that it was suspected to be a terrorist attack. And I don't think, I mean, golly, it's 25 years ago. I was in my 30s or early 30s or late 20s and thinking, what does this mean, a terrorist attack? I mean, that was foreign to me to even comprehend as to what that might have meant. And then when everybody in the radio station was running to the conference room to look at the TV, we just all stood there with our mouths dropped as to what was actually happening. So I was also involved at the time. I was a newer member of the Sons of the American Legion here in Appleton. And that afternoon, I went to the American Legion and just hung out with all the veterans there and their families and watched the TVs and the reports and just couldn't believe that it all had transpired, you know, from the Twin Tower attacks to the Pentagon to Pennsylvania, and just watching it all unfold and the news reports was just, it was intense.
3: So the event coming up in Appleton, one of several, not just here in Wisconsin, but all across the country that are going to be held this coming Friday. And it will be interesting, I think, Eric, to see how many young people are present at those events, because every year that goes by, there's more and more people who are being born and who are growing up in a post-9/11 world who were not alive for that day. In your eyes, how important is it that children and teens do attend these events and hear about that day from those who lived through it, whether it was us here in Wisconsin or those all across the country?
8: Oh, I think it's imperative. So my wife and I have 19-year-old twins, and you know, each year that they've been able to really comprehend and have a discussion with us and this date comes around, we talk about it. And my wife and I talk about where we were, what the intenseness of it, the impact that it had on our nation with travel and all these other things. And when we did this ceremony, a similar ceremony in Appleton 5 years ago, I emceed the ceremony that year as well. And I told my wife, I think it's imperative that you bring the kids. They have to see this stuff to understand what we, you know, what we experienced, and they'll never really be able to comprehend it without it having to, God forbid, ever be experienced themselves or live through something like this themselves. But we learn from our history, and it's so important that our youth attend, but also those of us that are older, so that we don't become callous to it and just find that it's a normalcy.
1: All right, so it is happening this Friday, 5 o'clock at night, outside the Appleton American Legion Post 38 at Don Hawkins Field. So that's on College Avenue. So please make sure that you come out. You can come after work. And we can make sure that we never forget. Thank you so much, Eric Stadler. I really appreciate it.
8: We appreciate the time. Thank you for all you do to spread the word about things like this and keep focus on it. Thank you so much.
1: Thank you. 342 on WTMJ.
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4: 3:45 on WTMJ. Let's get you where you need to safely and quickly with Debbie Lozaga. Debbie, we had this earlier issue right around the stadium. How's work going on there right now?
5: We still have a crash. It's getting hooked up to a tow truck right now, westbound 94 at Mitchell Boulevard on the right shoulder. So just watch for the delays coming from about 27th Street to that point. We've also got some big delays southbound on the bypass, basically coming right out of the zoo interchange all the way down into the Hale and to about 92nd Street. Then it starts to open up. We've got westbound 94. Westbound 894 in pockets, a bit of a heavy ride right past 27th Street to Loomis. Southbound 43, you've got most of your delays from Capitol Drive all the way down through the Marquette onto the high-rise bridge. Delays continue all the way to the KK River crossing. I'm Debbie Lozaga with your WTMJ Time Saver Traffic.
4: Your WTMJ 5-day forecast. Overnight tonight could see some showers and storms, otherwise clouds and a low of 69. More rain chances than on your Wednesday morning. We will eventually see the sun come out. And with that will come an increase in humidity as well. 78 your high, a little less humidity Thursday and 75. Another nice day Friday, 77. The next chance for rain coming on Saturday with a high of 79 degrees. It's right now 71 and cloudy in Milwaukee at 3:47.
6: So happy that you're with us. Hope you had a great Labor Day. Maybe you were thinking, I should have gone on vacation. I should have gone somewhere.
4: Boy, I know it.
6: Well, we have the perfect person on the talk and text line, Rose Gray with Fox World Travel. She also hosts on every Saturday Fox World Travel Show. Rose, how are you doing?
7: I'm good. I, too, should have gone somewhere, but I'm leaving for Peru on Friday. So I thought maybe I should stay home this weekend and get some work done.
4: You know, Julia, what I always love about any time we or any show has Rose Gray on, it's you never know what country in the world. She's like our own Carmen Sandiego. We never know where in the world Rose is going to be next.
6: I love that. You know, I was thinking about Hawaii, but then hurricane that's impacting Hawaii.
7: Definitely. We are at Fox World Travel keeping a big eye out on this whole situation and following what's going on at the National Hurricane Center. So the good news is Hurricane Lowell is still expected to impact travelers in Hawaii, especially Lahui, which nobody's taking a direct hit on Hawaii, but it is that one, and there are definitely 90 mile an hour or more winds. So there's definitely going to be some surf impacted, and there's definitely going to be some impacts to the island. So we're telling everybody just to take a wait and see. There were about 25 delayed flights this morning, about 18 cancellations, and so we're just keeping an eye on it. But it's taken a different turn, and things are looking a little bit better now for those people who are there, who've been told to kind of shelter in place for the most part, at least throughout Tuesday. And then more information.

0: tomorrow.
1: From Hawaii, let's now go, Rose, to France, one of the few nations that I've done as far as international travel. And no trip to France would be complete without a stop at Le Tour Eiffel, the Eiffel Tower. But if you went there earlier today, you maybe encountered some closures. In fact, the tower was shut down for a bit. First, what do we know about what was going on?
0: Well, so there was a group of individuals who were about planning a trip. It was a pretty big group known as BAPS. I won't even go into trying to pronounce that, but it's a branch of Hinduism. And they had asked that they had limited contact with female workers. Well, the union got involved and said, wait a minute, that's crazy. And so they basically, the workers decided to strike. And so the Eiffel Tower was actually closed down Monday. So for anybody that was there thinking that they were going to get to experience a ride to the top and possibly even lunch or dinner at Jules Verne or any of the things that you do at the Eiffel Tower, it literally wasn't going to happen on Monday. And then it did reopen again on Tuesday. So just kind of the way that they do things in Europe, they strike to make a point. They don't really strike to get what they want, if you get what I'm saying.
1: Oh, I absolutely do. I'm thinking back to when I was in Paris. It was a trip I took with my dad and my stepmom back in the day, and that was something I did notice. It's just like it's a random Tuesday, and you'll find three or four marches going through the street. I recognize that very much.
0: Yeah, a little bit different. So how can a traveler mitigate the impact that would have on your trip? Well, the one and only thing I can think of is, because we can't look into a crystal ball, is just make sure you have all of your ducks in a row when it comes to travel insurance and what that travel insurance is going to cover. So, for example, if you had a prepaid admission to the Eiffel Tower on Monday, you would have the wherewithal to actually submit a claim and get your money back from your insurance company.
2: Oh, you know, and also an act of God with these volcano, the ash, everything's clearing
0: right
2: now in Indonesia. So I'm thinking about Asian countries as well, Rose.
0: Absolutely. So, you know, it just seems like we can't even begin to predict what's going to happen, because just when you think, all right, I've now seen the craziest thing ever, something else rears its ugly head. So yeah, we're happy to report that all of the eight main airports in Indonesia are back open again. But again, we're seeing some crazy global climate things happen where the ash was so thick that the airports were all closed.
2: Yeah, and that could affect all of the engines if you go out, and God knows what else. So, Rose, I was thinking about airline travel and just how much it costs. And I was looking at an ABC report, and they were talking about how they are really catering to the people who want an experience and want more than even just the business class. And Delta and United, they're going all out. Do you think that's a good move by their part, or do you think that there are some thrifty travelers still out there?
0: I think that's a good move. I think they've done
2: Me
0: their
2: too.
0: Due diligence. They've done their research, and these people are saying, I'm going to go big or go home. I want the full experience. And so people are asking for upgraded seats. And so those upgraded seats in some cases were so limited that the airline said, you know what? We're going to go ahead and eliminate five more rows of economy class or even premium economy class to get more rows of business and first class for these travelers. So it seems to be a trend right now. Whether it will continue, I'm not certain, but the airlines have heard for the demand and are making accommodations for those people.
2: Okay, now we're going to talk about the British Crown Experience. It's happening.
0: Of course.
2: It's happening less than a year from now, Rose. Can you believe
0: less
2: that?
0: Less than a year. I cannot believe. I was just looking at the itinerary again before we came on air, and it's all things that you want to do. So we start out in London. We do what it is you want to do when you're in London. We will see the changing of the guard. We will go to Westminster. We will go to Windsor. We're going to Stonehenge. We're definitely going to go to the Cotswolds that people just love to see at that time of the year. The gardens will be in absolute full bloom and glory.
2: Mm-hmm.
0: To York, where the birthplace of Shakespeare, Stratford-upon-Avon, we're going there. So it's an amazing trip. We're halfway there. And what's going to happen this weekend, Julia, is Fox World Travel has the big, big vacation showcase at EAA. I know you're going to be there.
2: Yes.
0: And Scafidi and Denise lets me know that I should tell all your listeners, Julia is not only going to be invited to join the show, but she also is going to have an opportunity to meet with you during the Insight Vacations presentation, which is at 10 o'clock. So you come for the 9 o'clock radio show, stick around, and Julia will go over and do her webinar with the Insight people, and then we're there till noon that day. So I know what's going to happen. We're going to end up selling this thing out, if not that day, very shortly thereafter. And I should tell everybody, I've been saying for the past 4 weeks on the Fox World Travel Show on Saturday, people need to RSVP because we are going to shut down registration once we get to the threshold that the EAA has given us for fire code. And I did get a message just before I jumped on with you guys that we have 50 spots left.
2: Ooh, 50. Okay.
0: We're well over 1,000 people have registered.
2: Oh, yeah, I know. Yeah, Adam, it's amazing. We're going to be at the EAA location. We're going to be broadcasting Steve Scafidi. And then right after the show, I'll be talking with Insight Vacations. And this is where you get to try out anything. You get to see whatever you want. So if you want to know more about mine right away, you can text England to 855-616-1620, England to our Setting Limited Talk and text line. It'll take you right to the Royal Crown Experience page. I'm really looking forward to the fact that Harry and Meghan are back in England, okay?
1: This is big news.
2: They're somewhere in the Cotswolds.
0: That's good news. They're back home where they should be, right?
2: More sightings, Rose. We'll have more sighting opportunities.
0: More sightings. Yeah, for sure. Looking forward to it. And again, everybody, if you still have not signed up, you do need to be registered to attend. You can meet Julia in person this upcoming Saturday and talk more about her trip. Steve, I know, will be talking about his upcoming trip this winter. We've got something in the works for him for 28 already. And you can spend some time with Julia in person. Why not?
2: Absolutely.
1: How about that?
2: I love it. All right. Rose Gray is our Fox host for the British Crown Experience, and she hosts Fox World Travel. Rose, thank you so much for joining us.
0: My pleasure. Talk soon.
2: Again, you can text England to 855-616-1620. 4 nights in London, 2 nights in Bath, 2 nights in York, 1 night in Avon. It's happening August of next year, so you have plenty of time to celebrate with me. And have some high noon tea. Would you like to do that with me, Adam?
1: Oh, I would love that. I am quite the high noon tea enthusiast. Clearly. Look at me, everyone.
2: Just text England. It's 3:56 on WTMJ.
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2: It's 4 o'clock. I'm Julia Fellow. This is Wisconsin's Afternoon News. Your top story this Tuesday, a Milwaukee man was just charged in the death of a 3-year-old boy.
5: I'm Adam Roberts. New reports on use of force incidents involving Milwaukee police.
6: I'm Debbie Lozaga. Southbound 43, right about at the Marquette. Looks like we've got the left lane blocked with a crash there. Solid delays from Capitol Drive all the way down into the Marquette interchange. Beyond that, we do still have delays over the high-rise bridge all the way to the KK River crossing. Westbound 94, backing up from 27th Street to about Holly Road. Eastbound, you've got backups from Highway 164 all the way to Brookfield Road and then from 84th Street to 35th. I'm Debbie Lozaga with your WTMJ Time Saver Traffic.
2: Storm chances tonight, mostly cloudy though, a low of 69. Tomorrow, more storm chances, gradual sunshine, it'll be very humid, a high of 78. Right now in Milwaukee, it is 72 degrees. From the WTMJ Breaking News Center, a Milwaukee man now charged with reckless homicide in the death of his girlfriend's 3-year-old son.
7: An arrest warrant was issued Friday for 34-year-old Marcus Glenn Jenkins in connection with the death of 3-year-old Aquarius Berry last November. The criminal complaint says Berry was found unresponsive at his mother's home near 29th and Concordia after Jenkins and the child's mother returned home early that morning. Jenkins told police he had been asleep and didn't know the child was hurt until the child's mother woke him. Milwaukee Medical Examiner records show Berry suffered multiple injuries caused by physical force. Jenkins is charged with first-degree reckless homicide and the neglecting a child resulting in death. Nizer Spencer, WTMJ News.
2: The child's mother is also charged in this case.
5: The Milwaukee Police Department releasing two new reports showing fewer use of force incidents and vehicle pursuits during the first half of 2026. According to MPD data, there were 414 use of force incidents from January through June. That's down 5% from the same period last year. People involved in the incidents typically around 26 years old, according to police. Vehicle pursuits also down, according to the data, 24% compared to the year before. 134 of those involved a crash, but none, according to police, ended in a death.
2: Canada's tariffs against the U.S. took effect today. They hit hundreds of U.S. products, including steel, aluminum, clothing at rates of up to 50%, covering about $20 billion. Here's Canadian Prime Minister Mark Carney.
8: I don't believe in escalating the conflict. That's not constructive. But our tariffs are necessary to protect our workers, protect our companies, and our communities. We can't let American goods into Canada tariff-free while they charge our companies to export them.
2: These tariffs were announced after trade talks collapsed last month and the Trump administration imposed additional tariffs against Canada. Officials from both countries say they have maintained ongoing discussions, but formal trade negotiations have not resumed.
5: The lawyer for Lindsay Clancy, the Massachusetts mother, was put on trial for the murder of her three young children, is now asking the president for a pardon. A mistrial in the Clancy case was declared Friday. Attorney Kevin Reddington telling ABC News he would be open to a plea deal with the prosecution.
9: What I was upset about was after that lengthy trial and the work that everyone put into this case, including these jurors that spent literally almost 2 months away from their home, their job, their family, where a gentleman had an opinion, not that he was sticking like, you know, the movie 12 Angry Men, but

0: In fact, he had agreed, according to the note from the forelady, that he had doubt, but he would not apply the law of reasonable doubt as presented by the judge. That's not right.
1: Legal experts say the request does not appear legally possible because they are state charges against Clancy and not federal ones.
2: The Wisconsin Supreme Court is beginning its new fall term, with justices taking up a closely watched case involving Milwaukee boy charged as an adult. Noah Mantaid was 10 years old when he was accused of killing his mother in 2022. The case centers on whether his age and development were properly considered when a Milwaukee County judge denied a request to move the case into juvenile court. Justice Janet Protasiewicz.
3: It seems to me that the younger a juvenile is, the harder it's going to be for that juvenile to show what their treatment needs are, and therefore harder to prevail on a reverse waiver, right? Can that have been the legislature's intent, that the younger they are, the more difficult it is to prevail?
2: Prosecutors are asking the justices to uphold the state's reverse waiver process while the defense wants the case returned to juvenile court.
1: Coming up, the countdown is on to week one for the Green and Gold.
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7: I think opening day, you could feel it last year when we opened up at home versus Detroit. I mean, it's got a playoff-type feel. The intensity is ramped up. There's a lot of unknown. So I do think early on in the season it tends to be a little bit more of an advantage.
1: That's Packers head coach Matt LaFleur. LaFleur also hopeful for both offensive line starters Aaron Banks and Zach Bakobawele to be able to go. However, both of their statuses remain questionable ahead of Sunday's regular season opener. Meanwhile, the NFL regular season kicks off in earnest tomorrow night in Seattle, the Seahawks hosting the New England Patriots in a Super Bowl rematch. And your Milwaukee Brewers enter into Game 2 of tonight's series against the Cubs with a magic number of 6 to secure a playoff berth, and 9 given they won the season series over Chicago yesterday to clinch the NL Central Division. Speaking of magic, our magic man, Jacob Mizorowski, on the mound tonight for the crew. Our coverage starts right after the 6 o'clock news here on your home of the Brewers, WTMJ.
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0: Wisconsin's Afternoon News is on the air, broadcasting live from the Annex Wealth Management Studios at The Avenue in beautiful downtown Milwaukee. 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
1: 409 on WTMJ, so happy that you're with us. We have our Pet of the Month, brought to you by our friends at the Hounds and Tap, a place for dogs and dog lovers, unlike anything else in our state. 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Jennifer Smea has celery with us. Celery.
2: Yes, I brought the, what would celery be considered? Not a condiment. It would be a like parsley in that. It's
1: a diet.
2: Little, yeah, a little side dish here. Aww. Yes.
1: So
2: he's quite the side dish.
1: You said that celery may be a mix of a blue heeler?
2: He's a mix of things. His markings look like an Aussie, like a blue heeler. But his... He could be hound something.
1: His face looks like a hound.
3: I'll tell you what he is. He's adorable as heck.
2: He is
1: beautiful.
2: He is adorable. And he was just getting the cutest zoomies out in the hallway. Mm. He's tall. He's only 3 months old and he's tall.
1: Wow. How old is he?
2: 3 months.
1: Oh, 3 months?
2: He possibly, you know, could grow a little bit more and be a real leggy dog. We don't know. That's kind of the fun of getting a mixed breed is who knows what he's going to be when he turns out.
3: I'll tell you this. If he is, in fact, part blue heeler, definitely going to grow, because before we adopted our corgi, we briefly brought home for a trial run a blue heeler. I'll tell you what, if you live in a small apartment in the city of Milwaukee, blue heeler not jiving with ours. So unfortunately, we returned. But he ended up finding a really nice home in the country, we were told, by the Humane Society. So good there. But our pal Celery here definitely has growing room.
1: And gorgeous. My goodness. How did you guys get Celery?
2: He was part of a transport. A little interagency transport where we kind of traded off dogs here and there to get them a little bit new visibility, that kind of thing. We have some great puppy facilities at Haws, so we are always happy to take in a few puppies.
1: So if you text Haws, H-A-W-S, to 855-616-1620, Haws, H-A-W-S, to 855-616-1620, it'll take you right to Celery's page. And something new and exciting this month, the Hounds and Taps is proud to support Haws and help our Pet of the Month find a loving forever home. So when Celery's adopted, they'll receive a complimentary full spa grooming treatment at the Hounds and Taps as a special way, as a welcome home gift. Is that something that you always suggest is for a newly adopted dog to be washed and groomed?
2: I don't know if we suggest it so much as most people are going to want to do that.
1: Yes.
2: They get a little grungy at the shelter. It happens. And puppies, you know, puppies get into things. So, yes, I'm sure he's going to love a new bath. And certainly when we first welcome them to the shelter, we always give them a nice little spa treatment just to get them settled in the nice warm water and that kind of thing. And a little bit of snuggles with a towel. So certainly doesn't hurt.
1: So I love his personality.
3: Yeah, I was going to say. So tell us a little more about that.
2: So he's a sweetheart. He has been having a lot of fun meeting and greeting everybody in the hallway while we were waiting. He got the zoomies at one point, so I think he's going to have some active parts to him. I would guess that he is going to need at least a walk or two a day. And as you said, because he might have that heeler in him, he is going to need exercise. We have not heard any barking or howling or anything out of him. He's certainly very curious.
3: I can tell.
1: He's still
3: if you're watching
1: voice.
3: On our YouTube stream, we're about to have a full walk over the studio desk here from our pet.
1: What a great coat.
2: Yeah.
1: I mean, seriously, that is a beauty.
2: Soft and smooth. It is. He has got a lovely coat, which is why we don't know exactly what he is, but we think he's stealing the pen. We do think that he's going to probably be a little fuzzy. You know, he's got those neat little butt feathers, so he might be fuzzy.
1: So cute. So text Haws to 855-616-1620. Celery, our pet of the month. We've had 100% success rate. So
2: yes,
1: I'm sure
2: have.
1: That Celery.
3: A thousand here.
1: We are.
2: How could you resist this face?
1: I know.
2: I mean,
1: so cute.
2: Goodness.
1: So text Haws to 855-616-1620. Jennifer Smea, you can also go to HawsPets.org to donate or do more volunteer. Thank you for joining us.
2: Thank you.
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1: Traffic and then weather, W. Lazaga, how are the roads?
11: We've got an accident on southbound 43 right at the Marquette Interchange as you're making your way in, technically just before you get to where you turn west. So just be extra careful with that. It's on the left shoulder. Delays coming in from Capitol Drive. Also, westbound 94, seeing some backups from about 30th Street all the way to Holly Road. Eastbound, you got backups from 164 all the way to Springdale and then again past Barker. One more delay just before 84th Street all the way to 35th. I'm Debbie Lazaga with your WTMJ Time Saver Traffic.
1: Your WTMJ 5-day forecast. Tonight, a chance of showers, mostly cloudy, low 69. Tomorrow, more morning showers, gradual sunshine, very humid tomorrow, a high of 78. Thursday, less humid, a high of 75. Friday, your pick day, mostly sunny, a high of 77. Slight chance of showers for your Saturday, partly cloudy, a high of 79 degrees. Right now here in Milwaukee, it's mostly cloudy and 72 degrees.
12: It's time to get caught up on the green and gold with today's insider.
1: And it's Good Karma Sports, Alex Stroh. Okay, so in that open, was that Aaron Rodgers?
3: I believe that was QB12. Ah, the memories.
1: We got to update that.
13: Well, I'm sure we'll talk about his maybe existent or non-existent wife at some
1: Who's
13: point,
1: pregnant.
13: Like we often do. What do you mean she's pregnant?
1: Yeah, he said that she's pregnant.
13: What did I miss?
1: Wait, am I wrong? Adam?
3: Oh,
13: I don't
3: know.
13: Last time you said everybody knew her identity, I still don't. So I'll let you look that up. Adam, talk to me about the Packers. We're going to get to our Aaron Rodgers wife segment at some point, though.
3: What? All right. Yes, Julia,
13: did you make it
3: check
13: up or
3: yourself.
1: Steelers Aaron Rodgers hopes to be supporting my pregnant wife by next year retiring.
13: Okay, so she's not pregnant yet.
1: Supporting,
13: we're hoping for a pregnancy.
1: Supporting my pregnant wife? Isn't that she's pregnant?
3: Man, week one of the regular

0: season, everyone.
1: What a start to the regular
2: all right,
1: season.
2: Go, go, go.
0: All right. Transition, Mr. Strof. It is, in fact, week one of the regular season. Finally, I think we can all agree that, yes, even three preseason games just feel like too many at this point. Yeah. Glad to be actually getting to some real Hard Knocks talk. And there was some discussion today, and we're going to start where else? The offensive line, Mr. Strof. So our friend of the program, friend of the station, ESPN Wisconsin, Jason Wilde. I always know Wilde's got a penchant for asking the question that's going to get the response. And Adam Senevich, offensive coordinator, you know, okay, is that going to be the biggest, spiciest headline of the day? Not normally, but when you're set up with a question like this, it certainly can lead to some interesting responses.
3: Do you know what you have on your offensive line right now?
4: Well, no, as far as like, who's going to be starting and things like that. It's still a work in progress, unfortunately, you know, with the injury situations to Banks and Zach. So, yeah, I mean, we have plans for everything, and we're going to make the best of it. Whoever's out there, we're just going to focus on our play style, doing a great job communicating, and going and playing our brand of football.
0: So that's fine, Mr. Senevich, but still not great to hear when we're less than a week out.
1: Yeah, not the ringing endorsement, screaming of confidence from your offensive coordinator that you want just 5 days from the opener. Look, Adam, we've said it all offseason. This Packers offense will go as far as this offensive line takes them, mm-hmm. and whether that be 8 or 9 or 14-3 or somewhere in the middle, it's a huge, huge deal. We had many, many question marks 2 months ago about this offensive line. We're out of training camp. We're out of the three preseason games you mentioned. And I think we have more question marks about the offensive line because Zach Beckelbiewelly, the right tackle he referred to, and Aaron Banks, both dealing with off-season injuries all offseason. Will they even play on Sunday is a question. The right guard is going to be a first-time starter no matter who it is. We don't know who the right starter is going to be yet. The center only played 7 games at center in his career, and that was to end last season. And oh, by the way, their left tackle going to be making his first career start at left tackle come week one, although he was a first-round pick a few years ago. So tons of questions, still not a lot of answers, but we're running out of time for those mm-hmm. answers with an opener just 5 days away. And the offensive coordinator is not sitting there. He could lie to us. Right, he could say, "Oh, we feel good about them. We've got a deep group." But he didn't say that. He said, "Yeah, we don't even know who's starting on Sunday."
2: I don't want to get fired. That's what that says. Blame it on someone else.
1: I don't think that was coach speak, right? I think they legitimately don't know what they're going to do at some spots. Which it's fine to be open and honest about it, but that's scary when you are a team who has openly admitted you have Super Bowl aspirations and you have Super Bowl hopes for an offense that has other questions, right? You're not going to have Josh Jacobs, your former All-Pro, back on Sunday. You've got questions, and this just didn't give us any of the answers that we were looking for.
2: How's Micah Parsons doing and Tucker Kraft?
1: Tucker Kraft is going to be good to go for week one. It's just a matter of if he has a fresh contract extension or not.
2: And the
1: hope is that it gets done by Sunday, as both sides have said. As for Micah Parsons, he opens the season on PUP, so we will not see him for at least the first 4 weeks of the season. The earliest he's eligible to return will be week 5 against the Bears.
0: So it's been a bit of a downer for Green and Gold Insiders for 2026. Let's have some positives here. Sure. I thought it was interesting, Alex, hearing from new defensive coordinator, other side of the ball now, Jonathan mm-hmm. Gannon. You talk about wanting to get out of the gate strong. Well, he's going to have his former QB, Kyler Murray, on the other side of things, moving from Arizona to Minnesota. So that's got to be pretty helpful, at least, wouldn't you think, given that you were the guy observing this man in practice and in play all the time. So if there's anyone who's better positioned to take on that guy, I don't know who that is.
1: I think it's a great point, right? Jonathan Gannon was the head coach in Arizona, now the defensive coordinator in Green Bay, as you mentioned. So if anybody knows a quarterback's shortcomings as they leave a team, go to another, it would be his former head coach, sure, Jonathan Gannon. So I think you're totally right on that. But this defense is one I'm really excited for, Adam, frankly. I think for a guy that failed as a head coach to come back to his roots and do where he thrived, right, which was be a defensive coordinator, coached in a Super Bowl with the Eagles as a DC, and he's got a lot of fun weapons at his disposal in Green Bay. We think of third-year guys like Edron Cooper, Evan Williams, Javon Bullard, some of these guys that have been up and coming for a few years. I think this is a year in a system where they could really thrive. So even without Micah Parsons, I feel pretty darn good about this group. The one question mark is who's going to get after the quarterback, but they've got options. Obviously, Lucas Van Ness is an option. They made a draft pick this year, denied Dennis Sutton, a guy that thrived at Penn State last year, who a lot of people are excited about. Brenton Cox Jr. is back. So they've got options. It's just a matter of who does it. But otherwise, there's some really solid guys on this defense in a Jonathan Gannon-led system who I think fans should be excited about.
2: Okay, so you're really good at this, and we'll leave it with this, because you usually do predictions, and you're okay with it. You don't shy away from it like other insiders. Your prediction for the Vikings versus the Packers?
1: I actually haven't made one yet, so this will be off the cuff. But I think the Packers get a win on the road.
2: Really?
1: I do. It's a divisional game. I feel really good about most things on this team, except the one we just spent a lot of time on, which, of course, was the offensive line. But against a good defense, I think this is a low-scoring kind of slobber knocker. I'll take the Packers 20-17. I think it's close. I don't think anybody's ever really comfortable. But I think the Packers get started on the right foot, even without a guy like Micah Parsons on that defense.
2: Good Karma Sports. Insider. Packers insider.
1: Outsider.
2: Outsider.
0: All around sider.
2: Our outsider.
1: I'm on one side. I'm kind of like the hokey pokey. I'm in, I'm out, you know, something
0: that
1: like that.
0: Is what it's
2: Alex
0: all about.
2: Well done. Thank you so much. We'll see you all season.
1: Thanks, guys. We'll talk to you next week.
0: See ya.
2: Time for News About Your Money and your WTMJ Annex Wealth Management Market Update. Everything in the red after the Dow dropped 600 points as global risks rattle investors. The S&P 500 and NASDAQ also retreated as oil prices neared $100 a barrel. And U.S.-Canada trade tensions escalated. The Dow was down more than 1% on the day, ending at 52,786. NASDAQ was down more than 0.25%, ending at 26,421. S&P 500 was down more than 0.5%, ending on the day at 7,673. 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
4: I'm Julia Fellow. 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
5: I'm Adam Roberts. A tragic ending to a missing plane case in the Bahamas.
6: I'm Debbie Lozaga. Southbound on 41, you got some backups just before Highway 145 all the way down to about Silver Spring. On the northbound side, slowing down from Burleigh all the way to Silver Spring. Southbound on 894, also seeing backups from Greenfield Avenue down and around the Hale Interchange, pretty much to 60th Street. Kind of a hefty ride there. The westbound side's backed up out of the Mitchell Interchange towards Loomis. I'm Debbie Lozaga with your WTMJ Time Saver Traffic.
5: Possible showers and storms overnight tonight, a low of 69. We could see some lingering tomorrow morning, but the sun will return by the afternoon as well as the humidity and a high of 78. Right now it's 71 in Milwaukee at 431.
4: 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Two-year-old Egypt Burgeon was last seen wearing a pink and purple outfit. She was last seen with an adult man known to her, and police warn that if you see them, do not approach the man. 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
5: A crash between a car and an Amish buggy leaves a woman dead in western Wisconsin. Monroe County deputies responding Friday near State Highway 131 and County A in Tomah. The 38-year-old driver is from Tomah and told investigators she had had a sneezing fit prior to the accident and didn't see the buggy while driving. The 37-year-old woman from Wilton driving the buggy died at the hospital. Four other people in the buggy, ranging in age from 18 months old to 24 years old, are still in the hospital with injuries.
4: A plane crash over the Bahamas. All four family members have been found dead after their small plane vanished. News Nation's Nicole Burley.
7: The pilot, his wife, and their two grandchildren, ages 22 and 28, taking off from Great Harbor K Airport yesterday morning on their way home to Florida. But less than an hour into the flight, the plane losing contact with air traffic control. Authorities say the plane appears to have spun around a few times off the Bahamian coast before disappearing from radar. There was a storm in the area at the time. Right now, though, it's unclear if weather played a factor.
4: Family of the victims say the pilot had more than 40 years of flying experience, kept the plane in pristine condition, and was very cautious.
5: The British government announcing today sanctions against businesses and those who do business with Israeli settlements in the West Bank. Here's Foreign Secretary Ed Miliband.
8: The British government agrees that there is ethnic cleansing of Palestinians in areas of the West Bank perpetrated by settler terrorists. And all too often, the Israeli government has turned a blind eye to this. And worse, members of it have made statements and taken actions to support the forced displacement of Palestinians.
5: The announcement already garnering criticism from Israelis. Israeli government closing the British consulate in Jerusalem as a result.
4: A weekend fire at a Milwaukee sports bar is now being investigated as arson. The fire at Premier Sports Lounge near 40th and North burned through the first and second floors of the building early Monday. No one was inside at the time. No arrests have been made, and the suspect's identity is not known.
5: A man now in custody after getting a bit too close to the Milwaukee County Zoo's caribou habitat this afternoon.
9: When he got over to the zoo, apparently there was a male subject that jumped into the caribou habitat, and security has him now.
5: Zoo officials later clarifying the man had walked under the service gate for staff behind the zoo's caribou habitat, then went up to the fence where one of the animals was. The man eventually left, found later in another part of the zoo. Neither the man nor the caribou were harmed.
4: A man charged with vandalizing a newly renovated church has been found competent to stand trial after receiving treatment.
10: Demetrius Henderson was originally found incompetent in June for vandalizing Church of the Jesus on the Marquette University campus, where he allegedly broke down the door and destroyed objects inside. Henderson received mental health treatment and was found competent to proceed last Thursday. He has a preliminary hearing set for next week. Elizabeth Linton in WTMJ News.
5: A recreational trail extension linking

0: Oconomowoc with Watertown is now complete.
1: The new 12.5-mile path is the final connection linking the Lake Country Trail in Waukesha County to the Interurban Trail in Jefferson County. The entire 27-mile route was a years-long collaborative effort between the two counties. Waukesha completed its final portion with a 10-foot-wide segment from Oconomowoc to the county line, including a new trailhead parking lot at 2nd Street. Jefferson County completed its last section on top of a former trolley car rail corridor that is now owned by We Energies. Jessica Gatso, WTMJ News.
0: Time now for a WTMJ Sports Update from the Gruber Law Office's One Call That's All Sports Desk. It is week one of the regular season. Sunday afternoon for your Green Bay Packers. They're in Minnesota taking on the Vikings. Certainly a common opponent within the NFC North, though head coach Matt LaFleur does expect new wrinkles from Minnesota in week one.
2: I think the early part of the season is always a big challenge. And hopefully we've done a good enough job of presenting our team, whether it offense, defense, or special teams, with a bunch of different looks to get them prepared for that moment.
0: Meanwhile, still a lot of questions at running back for the Packers as Josh Jacobs remains on the commissioner's exempt list. His initial court date, centering around an investigation into a dispute at his residence back in May, is this Thursday. And the Brewers will send Jacob Mizorowski to the mound tonight. Game two of a three-game set against the Cubs. The Brewers winning the season series against their rivals to the South on Monday. Pat Murphy expecting starter Kyle Harrison to eventually rebound. He's allowed 13 earned runs over his last two starts.
3: There's bumps in the road, and you got to respond to them. And this kid has what it takes to respond to it. So I'm really hopeful, and I think he'll get back on track.
0: Murphy on Wisconsin's Morning News earlier today. Our coverage of tonight's game from American Family Field begins after the 6 o'clock news here on your home of the Brewers, WTMJ.
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4: 4:37 on WTMJ. Wanted to bring you this. For nearly 40 years, the Great Lakes Hemophilia Foundation has been supporting people and families living with bleeding disorders and conditions that can turn everyday injuries into a serious medical concern. We have the president of the board of directors for this organization on the line, Dave Amoroso. Dave, thank you for joining us.
8: Well, thank you so much for having me. I appreciate the opportunity to talk about the Great Lakes Hemophilia Foundation.
4: Yeah, and there's a Unite Walk that's happening Saturday, September 26th, starting at 9 o'clock. You can go to uniteforbleedingdisorders.org. So there's thousands of children and adults that are facing internal bleeding and costly treatments and lifelong infusions. Can you tell me your connection to this?
8: Well, I have a really, I think, a kind of a unique connection, as you mentioned about Great Lakes Hemophilia Foundation has been around. Actually, it's more than 50 years now. And back in the fall of 1985, when I was a senior at Marquette University, I was hired by the organization as its first marketing intern. And so I've had a relationship with the organization for that entire time, more than 40 years. Been fortunate to have served on the board of directors now for the last 5 years, and the last 2 years as the organization's president. And you know, it's an organization that really is committed to you know, providing the services and education and assistance to those with bleeding disorders here in southeastern Wisconsin, and throughout Wisconsin. And you know, last year there were nearly 2,900. Individuals, patients that were treated throughout the state, and About half of those were individuals that are 17 years of age and younger. So it's really it's a great organization that is maybe not as well known as some others, but it does wonderful work here throughout the state.
4: You can go to uniteforbleedingdisorders.org. What still needs to change, or what have you seen change?
8: Well, the one thing that we've really been focusing on is getting the word out and trying to share the stories. Annually, we have an opportunity to meet with state legislators and their representatives in Madison. And one of the things that will always stick with me, we were there this past February, and we were had a family there, and it was three young boys and their mom. And one of the young men explained to the legislator's representative that they spend over $500,000 a year on the treatments for the three boys who each have hemophilia, and it was the vast majority of that, of course, is covered by insurance, but it's still it's such a large number that it really had an impact on that state representative's assistant. And that's just what we need to make sure that people understand, is that this is something that's really very costly, and more often than not, an individual, the families meet their maximum out-of-pocket insurance costs during the month of January, and so it's something that's very expensive. But we are having tremendous results, and really, we have people who are leading, fully independent lives. It's a situation where, it's something that they live with for their entire life, but the treatments have gotten much better, and it's allowing them to do everything that they want to be able to do.
4: And we have Dave Amoroso with the Great Lakes Hemophilia Foundation with us on the talk and text line. Tell me, when people go to Unite Walk Saturday, September 26th, starting at 9 o'clock in the morning, what will they see?
8: Well, it's really an opportunity to see those who are impacted by hemophilia, whether it's the patient themselves or their family, or the individuals who play a role in providing the support that they have. And we'll have the registration begins at 8:30, and we have just a wide variety of family friendly activities for those who are going to be there. We'll have face painting and a roving magician and team photos, and have an opportunity to visit with the sponsors for the event. And we're going to have the Milwaukee Brewers Racing Sausages there, as well as Roscoe. Aww. From the Milwaukee Admirals. And that's just really a great opportunity for those individuals to get together and see that commonality that they experience. And our goal this year is to raise $80,000. And those funds would be used to talked about, the educational aspects of getting the word out in the community. Annually, there's a Camp Cloudy Pine. We just had that back in August, and that's held annually in August, and that provides those children with bleeding disorders an opportunity to attend a camp, and learn more about what they are going to have to go through. But at the same time, they get an opportunity to swim and canoe and hike and do a wide variety of outdoor activities. And,
4: wow.
8: They gain lifelong friendships, and there's several people who are there who started as attendees, and now children who were attendees have now become camp counselors and are there to help the individuals younger than them, kind of understand what they've experienced, and it's really an opportunity for them to show that, yes, I may have hemophilia, but I can live with this. I can be active. I can do anything that I want to do.
4: Go to uniteforbleedingdisorders.org, uniteforbleedingdisorders.org. Dave Amoroso, president of the board of directors for this organization, thank you so much.
8: Thank you for the opportunity. Have a great rest of the day.
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4: 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My Subaru story started with a 2017 Crosstrek lease, and I've kept upgrading. Now with my new 2026 Crosstrek Hybrid Sport, four for me and my husband got his Subaru Impreza. So from there, at this point, I think that says it all. 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
0: 4:48 on WTMJ. Afternoon drive starting to kick up. Let's get you where you need to go with Debbie Lozaga. How are the roads, Deb?
14: Westbound 94, looks like we've got ourselves an incident. The right lane is blocked right in the stadium interchange, right at the ramp from 175 northbound or Brewers Boulevard to westbound 94. So keep that in mind. If you're going to be heading through there, it's going to be a little bit on the tight side. We've got delays from about 25th Street all the way to Holly Road. On the eastbound side, backing up from about Highway 164 all the way past Barker, almost to Brookfield Road. And then you're back on the brakes from about 92nd Street. Well, make that the Zoo interchange all the way through to 35th Street. Southbound on 41, we've got backups from just before Good Hope Road all the way down to about Hampton. Actually, it does go past the Capitol Drive area from Capitol Drive down to Burleigh. And then you're back on the brakes from just south of Watertown Plank Road, and that takes you right through the Zoo interchange down and around the Hale all the way to 60th Street. I'm Debbie Lazago with your WTMJ Time Saver Traffic.
0: Your WTMJ 5-day forecast. We're dry right now. There's some rain kind of starting to bubble up in northeast Iowa. That should take a while to get here, but overnight we could see some showers and storms, a low of 69. May linger into your morning Wednesday. The sun will return by the afternoon, also the humidity too, with a high of 78 degrees on September 9th. Less humidity Thursday, 75, 77 on Friday, and we roll into the weekend almost at 80 degrees on Saturday with another slight chance for rain. We're hanging on to the 70s in Milwaukee right now at 73 degrees at 450.
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20: Doctor, doctor, give me the news. I got a bad case of loving you.
4: We have the President Emeritus of the Medical College of Wisconsin, Dr. John Raymond. I like emeritus. Isn't that great?
0: So it is a great title addendum.
4: It's such a good title. Dr. John Raymond, thank you for joining us.
21: Glad to be here. Thanks.
4: So we are going to be talking about a word that I don't know. I hadn't heard of this. Scromiting? And
0: almost doesn't sound like it is a word, Julia.
4: It is linked to chronic marijuana use. So can you describe what is scromiting? And is that recognized as a medical term?
21: Yeah. Thank you. Great question. So scromiting is a slang term that combines the words screaming and vomiting to describe intense vomiting associated with severe stomach pain, headache, and violent, unstoppable retching and vomiting that's so painful that people cry out or scream while they're vomiting. And it's typically associated with chronic cannabis use. Now, it can be confused with related syndrome called cyclical vomiting syndrome. But scromiting is actually not a legitimate medical term, but emergency room doctors know what it means. The proper phrase to describe the syndrome is called cannabinoid hyperemesis syndrome. And there's actually an IDC-10 billing code for this, which became effective about a year ago.
0: So then let's...
4: That means that's really serious with the emergency rooms.
0: So then let's dive in a little more. Describe it again. If you just repeat for me what the technical term is.
21: It's cannabinoid hyperemesis syndrome.
0: That was the word that was going to make me stumble. So What can you tell us about CHS?
21: Well, it was first described in 2004 in Australia when doctors were carefully following a cohort of patients with cyclical vomiting who also were habitual cannabis users. Now, 22 years later, we still don't know the exact mechanism, but we do know that a subset of patients with what we would call cyclical vomiting are actually associated with chronic marijuana use. And it's tied to the highly potent modern cannabis products now that can overstimulate receptors in the body.
0: So that's an important distinction, just to jump in. It's associated with those who have used it heavily over many years, as opposed to maybe someone who's taking a puff of marijuana.
21: Yeah, or having a gummy or something like that.
4: Tell us more about the signs and symptoms.
21: Yeah, so the major symptom is uncontrollable vomiting, and episodes can happen multiple times an hour. They can last for days. There's severe stomach pain and headache associated with intense cramping and severe abdominal distress. What's interesting is many of the patients that have this syndrome self-medicate by taking hot baths or hot showers, and that's actually something that we've seen with cyclical vomiting syndrome as well. And then obviously the patients can become dehydrated. And during the episodes, people can just vomit or retch four or five times an hour.
0: So if you speak to those who work in ERs every single day, how common of an issue is this in hospitals across the U.S.?
21: Yeah, I wasn't able to find exact numbers, but if you speak to emergency room physicians, it's becoming fairly common. So why are the numbers increasing? Well, first of all, The first two states that approved recreational marijuana use in 2012 were Colorado and Washington. Alaska, Oregon, and the District of Columbia followed suit a couple years later. And in the intervening 12 years now, we have legalized marijuana in 24 states, two territories, and the District of Columbia. So you have more prevalence of legalized marijuana use. Also, marijuana is now much more potent in terms of the increase in psychoactive compounds, especially THC, but also CBD. So the concentrations of THC, the primary psychoactive compound in marijuana, used to be about 1% to 3% of leaf content, and now they can be as high or even higher than 15%. And then obviously we all know about gummies and beverages that contain THC supplements, so they can even exceed 15% by weight. So as we know now, 24 states have legalized small amounts of marijuana for adult recreational use, and recently five states, Minnesota, Maryland, Missouri, Ohio, and Rhode Island, even allow individuals to possess permits to home grow marijuana. So that also has increased the usage.
1: Wow. Okay. So what is the treatment for this type of syndrome?
21: Yeah, there's no really good treatment. Basically, if someone shows up in your emergency room, you can give them an antiemetic. That's usually not all that effective. And then just hydrate them with intravenous saline. So treatment is basically supportive. Really, the only way to prevent this is to stop using marijuana and other psychoactive marijuana and hemp extracts.
1: Okay. And we're running out of time. I guess we were talking about this a lot. So the bottom line here, Dr. Raymond, with all of this.
21: Yeah. So it's confusing, but chronic marijuana use can be associated with hyperemesis or severe vomiting syndrome. And one thing the listeners need to know is marijuana is not legal in Wisconsin, although you can have THC and CBD substances that you can ingest through gummies and through beverages that are sold through the 2018 Farm Bill.
1: And do we have any good news?
21: I do have good news. You know, this is Mental Health Awareness Month, and there was a recent study, high-quality meta-analysis of 73 randomized controlled trials that suggested that exercise can be almost as effective as psychotherapy and medication under certain conditions for mild to moderate depression.
1: Ooh, I like
2: Fantastic.
1: That. That is good news. Dr. John Raymond is the President Emeritus of the Medical College of Wisconsin. Thank you so much for this Milwaukee Health
21: Always
1: Briefing.
21: Always great to be here.
1: I appreciate
21: Thank
1: it. 456 on WTMJ.
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23: 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Now, seeing my grandson out on the water, it means everything to me. 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
0: The final chapter of the season series, and the crew is ready to put the division on ice.
2: Driving to right. It is back. Way back. Gone for Yelich.
0: The Brewers take on the Cubs tonight in Milwaukee. 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
3: It is 5 o'clock. I'm Julia Fellow. This is Wisconsin's Afternoon News for Tuesday. Your top story. A fire in Milwaukee is now being investigated as arson.
4: I'm Adam Roberts. Wisconsin union workers want lawmakers to revisit the minimum wage.
5: I'm Debbie Lozaga. Southbound 43 backing up just south of Hampton, and it stretches all the way down past the KK River crossing. On the northbound side, you're slowing down from Beecher all the way up to about North Avenue. Westbound 94, you've got backups from just about 20th Street all the way to Hawley Road. A little bit more of a backup right past Calhoun towards Brookfield Road. Eastbound's backed up from 164 all the way to Barker Road, just a little bit past that. Then you're back on the brakes from the zoo to about Hawley Road and again through the stadium interchange. I'm Debbie Lozaga with your WTMJ Time Saver Traffic.
3: Storm chances tonight, a low of 69. Tomorrow, morning showers, then gradual sunshine. It'll be humid, a high of 78. Right now, Milwaukee, it's 73 degrees and partly sunny. From the WTMJ Breaking News Center, a weekend fire at a Milwaukee sports bar is now being investigated as arson. It happened at Premier Sports Lounge near 40th and North, burned through the first and second floors of the building early yesterday morning. No one was inside the building at the time of the fire. No arrests have been made, and the suspect's identity is not known.
4: A driver on the run after a deadly hit and run on Milwaukee's north side. Police are searching for that driver today.
6: MPD says a 24-year-old pedestrian was hit by a vehicle late Monday night near the intersection of Tetonia and Ruby. The driver took off. A 44-year-old witness then went into the street to help. That's when a second vehicle struck both people. The 24-year-old pedestrian died at the scene. The witness was taken to the hospital but is expected to survive. The second driver stayed on scene and is cooperating with investigators. Police say they are still searching for the driver from that initial crash. Neil Doyle, WTMJ News.
3: Investigators are still looking at the scene of Sunday's deadly cargo plane crash. Investigating at Miami International Airport, five people were killed when the Amazon cargo plane overran the runway and collided into two vehicles. News Nation's Mills Hayes.
7: We do not know the experience level of the pilots involved yet. They have survived and have been released from the hospital. But one airline pilot with decades of experience told me that those pilots should have done a go-around when they realized they were coming in too fast to land. Flight tracking data does show that the plane was going nearly 130 miles per hour by the time it reached the runway's end.
3: We are expected to get more information from the NTSB later tonight.
4: Meanwhile, TSA launching new pre-check lanes at some airports across the country as soon as next week.
8: These new lanes will be equipped with the latest tech, according to TSA Administrator David Cummins.
9: It's going to have e-gates with facial comparison technology, so you can leave your boarding pass and your IDs in your pockets or purse. Put your luggage on a 3D scanner, and then you're going to be able to walk through a body scanner that's a 3D scanner.
8: Some airports will see this next week, but TSA says it'll be about a year to roll it out to all pre-check lanes. Claire McMichael, ABC News.
3: Decision, Wisconsin. Republican gubernatorial candidate and U.S. Congressman Tom Tiffany is criticizing the Milwaukee County's use of the inmate tablet program. He pointed to the case of Thomas Zollicoffer, who was accused of killing three people. He's accused of using a county-issued tablet and trying to intimidate a witness in his case. Tiffany is calling out Democratic gubernatorial candidate, Milwaukee County Executive David Crowley, for knowing about the problems with the program months ago.
10: David Crowley has the authority to demand accountability. The very contract he signed says the contractor will face financial penalties when inmates gain unauthorized access to applications or unapproved networks. Were those penalties ever enforced?
3: WTMJ reached out to the Crowley administration for comment. We have not heard back yet.
4: Coming up, the Brewers beginning the day 9 games up to clinch the NL Central. We'll see if the magic number drops tonight.
3: Outdoor Living Unlimited, WTMJ News Time, 5:04.
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4: Time for a WTMJ sports update from the Gruber Law Office's One Call, That's All sports desk. It's the most magical time of the year in baseball when magic number talk starts to dominate the conversation. That's the case once again for your Milwaukee Brewers, who begin the day with a magic number of just 6 to secure a general playoff berth and a magic number of 9 to clinch the NL Central. Thanks in part to Monday's 4-3 win over the Cubs. Manager Pat Murphy, proud of his team's resilience in scoring 3 runs late in that one to secure the W.
16: Churio had 3 at-bats where he had not looked good and came back and responded in his 4th at-bat. Same with Yelich. That's the kind of stuff that makes a difference, you know. Lara strikes out at 1st and 3rd in the 8th inning to end that inning, disappointing, and goes back out and makes a catch against the fence like that. That response type stuff is what it's all about.
4: It's game 2 of the series tonight. The Miz, Jacob Mizorowski, on the bump to start for your Brewers. Our coverage begins right after the 6 o'clock news here on WTMJ. And practice week officially underway for the Green and Gold. The Packers taking on the Vikings Sunday to open up the regular season. How does head coach Matt LaFleur feel about the opening week hype?
17: I think opening day, you could feel it last year when we opened up at home versus Detroit. I mean, it's got a playoff-type feel. The intensity is ramped up. There's a lot of unknown. So I do think early on in the season, it tends to be a little bit more of an advantage.
4: The regular season kicking off in earnest tomorrow night as Seattle hosts the Patriots.
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0: Roberts.
1: Hey, you're going to want to stick around next couple minutes. At about 5:15, we have CBS News correspondent Major Garrett. He was working when 9/11 happened. We'll be talking to him about what that was like. But first,
2: this is the 5 o'clock focus on Wisconsin's Afternoon News.
3: And we start our 5 o'clock focus today, Julia, focusing on the election here in Wisconsin. Crazy to think we're less than 2 months out now from November 3rd. Lots on the ballot coming up, including the race for governor. You have Democrat David Crowley running against Republican Tom Tiffany. And at some point, these two gentlemen will be on a debate stage talking policy, concepts, etc. But it will not be October 9th. So there were a number of debates that have been proposed. Only one confirmed. More on that one in a moment. But one of these debates was supposed to be the Wisconsin Broadcasters Association's debate held right here in Milwaukee. However, that no longer is the case. The organization, the association rather, officially canceling that debate earlier today. Full disclosure, I was going to be a part of that debate.
1: How do you feel about that?
3: Well, I'll tell you in a sec. I do want to just give the reasoning first for what the WBA says is the reason they're not going to have this debate. And then I'll share what I believe is also going on here. So the quote that's come out of this release today: based on legal precedent, for the foundation to air a debate, multiple candidates must participate. No arguments for me there. It would be a pretty boring debate if only one candidate showed up. Two invitations were sent. Both had to be accepted in order to have a debate. That did not happen. So that statement sort of leaves it a little unclear. Okay, did we extend an invitation and neither candidate said yes, or did one say yes but not the other? So I did reach out to both parties today. I did hear from David Crowley's campaign manager, who indicated that Crowley was apparently an accept. He apparently was going to participate. Did not hear back from Congressman Tiffany's camp. I reached out very early today and hours later have not yet heard back. What I believe truly did happen, though, beyond just the fact that we're seeing now the discourse of did one say yes, did one never respond, was one afraid to debate? All of that said, I feel like when the October 21st debate that'll be on Channel 12 here in Milwaukee at Marquette was confirmed and both candidates said they would do it, I'm really getting the sense that they both wanted to do just one debate, which is risky if you're putting all your eggs into that basket and you do poorly and you come out on the losing edge, as the pundits will decide. That only leaves you with a few weeks to go until election night and no chance to respond. But that does seem like what both candidates were really wanting was just the one debate. And when you had the one that's coming up later in October, the WBA debate, and then TMJ4 also planning their town hall style debate the night before that, it just gets really muddy when you have three debates in the span of 3 weeks. And there was some tinkering behind the scenes trying to make things work on maybe another day. But ultimately, with scheduling, that just wasn't going to be a thing. I will say this. Better to pull the plug now for all of us who are working on this so that we can expend our energy elsewhere. So I do appreciate getting told that this was going to be happening, but unfortunate, as I was looking forward to participating.
1: Yeah, no kidding. And Francesca Hong, once she went national and there were big questions surrounding her that were asked by some big names, that's when people started learning a little bit more about her. And these debates are important. Just one, and it's their choice. All right. Thank you, Adam. 5:13 on WTMJ, CBS News Chief Washington Correspondent Major Garrett joins us next, and we have your traffic and weather.
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8: 5:15, traffic and then weather, and then Major Garrett. Debbie Lazaga, how are the roads?
0: It's a bit slow on southbound 43 to make it from Hampton all the way down through the Marquette to the KK River crossing. You're just going to be riding the brakes the whole way. On the northbound side, we do have backups right past the high-rise bridge, and then you're slow all the way to North Avenue. On westbound 94, you're seeing delays from about 20th Street all the way to Holly Road. On the eastbound side, that's still backed up from Highway 16 all the way past Highway F, again right past Barker, and then again from the Zoo Interchange all the way to 35th Street. I'm Debbie Lazaga with your WTMJ Time Saver Traffic.
8: Your WTMJ 5-day forecast: storms tonight, a low of 69. Tomorrow, a chance of morning showers, then gradual sunshine. Humid, a high of 78. Thursday, less humid, a high of 75. Friday, your pick day, a high of 77 degrees. Saturday, a slight chance of showers, partly cloudy then throughout the day, a high of 79. Right now here in Milwaukee, it is mostly cloudy and 73 degrees.
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9: And you ask yourself, okay, so the Canadians are ticked off. 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Not only that, why would we want to be estranged from Canada?
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8: And he just got off the set with a takeout on CBS News online platforms. 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
10: Great to be with you. Happy Tuesday.
8: Thinking about you and 9/11, mm-hmm. September 11th anniversary, can you tell me your reflections on that day?
10: So I was texting a friend over the weekend, and I said, you know, I've covered lots of presidential campaigns, lots of things that have been very consequential, happened in the last 10 years. Or 15 years, and they feel like five or six lifetimes ago for me. But 9/11, I was in Sarasota, Florida, at Emma Booker Elementary School with President Bush and the entire White House press corps and the White House entourage that dreadful morning 25 years ago. The events of that day, that morning, are as vivid to me as if they happened yesterday. I mean, they really are. If anything in my entire life has pierced my consciousness permanently, it's that awful, awful morning of September 11th, 2001, when first it was the incomprehensibility of it all. Just picture this in your mind. There's classrooms. Now, the classroom that everyone remembers the video of is President Bush in with second graders, Kay Daniels, the elementary school teacher, sitting next to him. That's the room that I was not in, okay, because I wasn't part of the traveling White House press pool. I was in the adjacent classroom with about 40 other reporters. So right before the president starts that classroom encounter, we had seen on live television the 40 reporters who were not in that classroom, the second plane go into the second tower. We watched it live, as many Americans did. And this room of trained observers, journalists all, looked at each other and said, what was that? Did you see that? What was that? Repeat. We saw it with our own eyes on live television, mm-hmm. but we couldn't

0: believe, our brains could not comprehend what we had just in real time seen. That's the first part of 9/11, the incomprehensibility of it all. Because until that moment, we were all still clinging to the hope that that first plane in that first tower was somehow a small plane, that there had been sun in their eyes, or it was some kind of accident. It couldn't possibly be this thing we were in the sort of marrow of our bones deeply dreading the most, that this was something bigger and more dramatic. Well, in fact, it became bigger and more dramatic moments later when the second airliner went into the second tower. And from that moment on, once the disbelief lifted, and it took a minute or two, trust me, we began to try to go to work, to try to figure out what was happening. And then we turned to the senior administration officials, the White House officials, who were in that room with us, with looks of incomprehensibility that matched ours. And we said to them, quite reasonably as journalists, what's going on? What do you know? What is the president going to do? And they had zero answers. They had zero answers because it was as unbelievable to them as it was to us. And everyone, intellectually, from a strategic point of view, from a practical point of view, a facts in their possession point of view, was flat-footed. Everyone in that room, everyone within the White House, was, in a very real sense, utterly flat-footed and had to find a way to get to balance and get to a point where you could start making decisions. And the president tried to get to that point as rapidly as he could, but it was difficult because the information flow to him was very limited. His remarks there at the classroom, at the school, Emma Booker Elementary, were very, very bare bones. All he said was, this is an apparent terrorist attack, and we will respond. That's it. Then he got on the plane, Air Force One. All of us who were left behind were told emphatically, he's going straight back to Washington. We were told that with absolute assuredness. The president is returning to the White House. Not 10 minutes after they lifted off from the airport in Sarasota, they diverted to Barksdale Air Force Base in Louisiana because it wasn't yet safe to get back to Washington. And when we got that word in Sarasota that the president had diverted to another place because it wasn't safe to go back to Washington, as if it wasn't clear to us by then, the enormity of this was ever clearer. It was a morning that is impossible for me to forget in all of its many lacerating and awful, awful details.
1: Wow.
2: CBS Chief Washington Correspondent Major Garrett with us on WTMJ. Related to this, Major, before we let you go, the news today as we approach now the 25th anniversary coming out of New York City in previously unreleased records indicating officials were concerned about possible lawsuits tied to chemical exposure around the site of Ground Zero was known in the months after 9/11 and kept from the public. My question to you is, if you're a victim's family member today, one of the family members of someone who was lost that day or lost in the years since due to this exposure to these chemicals, does this have you feeling vindicated that the fight you've been fighting clearly was with cause, or are you feeling more anger over the fact that these findings were kept a secret?
0: Both, because it was clear to those living in Lower Manhattan that something was wrong, that the air was simply not fit to breathe. There was an imperative. We all remember it. And New York felt this imperative, not only as New York City, what it represents symbolically in America, but in the world, this great financial center, this great muscular, powerful city that can't be broken by a terrorist attack. It wanted to show that it could rebound. And city officials and state officials were very big into that. And so they kept reassuring the public, it might be slightly dangerous, but really it's all fine, it's all fine, it's all fine, let's rebuild, let's recover. That was the driving force behind all of these reassurances. But people who lived there had a nagging sense, no, this can't be right. Why is this being released now? Well, there's a couple of reasons. One, there's a federal victims compensation fund. And if you try to sue the city and you apply for those federal compensation dollars, you won't get them because you're not allowed to sue. You're only allowed to put your application in, have it reviewed, and then be duly compensated by the federal government. That means the city is less exposed to civil lawsuits now than it was in the immediate aftermath of 9/11. That doesn't justify people covering it up, but that was one of the calculations that went on then. And I praise the mayor of New York City, Zohran Mamdani, for finding these documents and showing them to the public in and around this 25th anniversary, because it explains, though the intentions were probably on balance okay and explainable, that doesn't make them right.
1: Wow. He's CBS News Chief Washington Correspondent Major Garrett, created fascinating podcasts like Agent of Betrayal. The author of Mr. Trump's Wild Ride takes you behind the scenes of huge events during Trump's first term. Also the book, The Big Truth. Anchors a Takeout on CBS News online platforms. You can watch it and on YouTube. Major Garrett, thank you so much.
0: Thanks. We'll talk next week.
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3: 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I'm Julia Fellow. Your top story, a child is missing in Appleton.
4: I'm Adam Roberts. New info on Milwaukee police use of force.
5: I'm Debbie Lozaga. Southbound 41 slowing down just before 145 all the way down to about Capitol. Northbound slowing from Capitol up to Hampton. We've got delays eastbound 94 from 164 all the way past Barker Road. Back on the brakes from Highway 100 through the Zoo Interchange to about 68th Street. A little bit more of a backup on the east side of the stadium interchange. On the westbound side, you've got backups from the Marquette pretty much all the way to Holly Road. Southbound 43, watch for delays from before Capitol Drive all the way down through the Marquette to about Chase Avenue. I'm Debbie Lozaga with your WTMJ Time Saver Traffic.
4: Watching for showers and storms overnight tonight, otherwise clouds and 69. Rain early on Wednesday, then sunny and humid in the afternoon with a high of 78 degrees. Right now in Milwaukee, 73 at 531.
3: From the WTMJ Breaking News Center, Appleton Police needs your help finding a missing toddler. Two-year-old Egypt Burgeon was last seen wearing a pink and purple outfit. She was last seen with an adult man known to her. Police warn if you see them, do not approach the man. 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
4: Milwaukee police releasing a pair of reports today. The data shows fewer use of force incidents and vehicle pursuits during the first half of 2026. According to the data supplied by MPD, there were 414 use of force incidents between January and June. That's down 5% from the same period in 2025. People involved in those incidents typically around 26 years of age. Vehicle pursuits also down 24% compared to 2025. 134 of those in 2026 involved a crash, but none, according to police, ended in a death.
3: A man from Fond du Lac has pled not guilty to trying to kill Governor Tony Evers. Bradley Hartman, he's charged with sending the governor and his family two profanity-laced voicemails. When arrested, he admitted to drinking several beers the day before and did not remember making the calls. He faces three charges of making terrorist threats. If convicted, he could spend up to 4 years in prison. He posted his bond in July and is due back in court in November.
4: Canada's retaliatory tariffs against the U.S. taking effect today, hitting hundreds of U.S. products such as steel, aluminum, and clothing at rates of up to 50% and covering around $20 billion total dollars in product. Here's Canadian Prime Minister Mark Carney.
6: I don't believe in escalating the conflict. That's not constructive. But our tariffs are necessary to protect our workers, protect our companies, and our communities. We can't let American goods into Canada tariff-free while they charge our companies to export them.
4: The retaliatory tariffs announced after trade talks collapsed last month, and the Trump administration imposed additional tariffs against Canada. Officials from both countries say they have maintained ongoing discussions, but no formal trade negotiations have resumed.
3: Hawaii may have avoided a direct hit by Hurricane Lowell, but the islands are far from unscathed. News Nation's Connell McShane.
7: This Category 1 storm lashing the western islands with very, very strong winds and torrential downpours, leaving most of Kauai without any power. The schools and the government offices are closed today, including on the most populous island, Oahu, and the residents are being told, stay home for now, while officials assess the damage.
3: The center of the storm passed west of the islands overnight and moved farther away throughout today.
4: Another Wisconsin community pumping the brakes on new development of data centers.
8: The Sun Prairie City Council has approved a 12-month moratorium on data centers larger than 10,000 square feet. City officials say no developers have proposed a project there, but the pause gives the Madison suburb time to develop zoning rules for large facilities. Officials also say the city currently lacks the electrical capacity needed for a major data center. Sun Prairie joins more than a dozen Wisconsin communities that have paused projects amid questions over zoning, water use, and energy demand. Neil Doyle, WTMJ News.
3: A recreational trail extension linking Oconomowoc to Watertown is complete.
9: The new 12.5-mile path is the final connection linking the Lake Country Trail in Waukesha County to the Interurban Trail in Jefferson County. The entire 27-mile route was a years-long collaborative effort between the two counties. Waukesha completed its final portion with a

0: 10-foot-wide segment from Oconomowoc to the county line, including a new trailhead parking lot at 2nd Street. Jefferson County completed its last section on top of a former trolley car rail corridor that is now owned by We Energies. Jessica Gatso, WTMJ News.
1: Time for a WTMJ Sports Update from the Gruber Law Office's One Call, That's All Sports Desk. Packers and Vikings to open up the regular season next Sunday. Minnesota, certainly a common opponent within the division against Green Bay. But head coach Matt LaFleur at his presser earlier today says he does expect some new wrinkles from Minnesota in week one.
2: I think the early part of the season is always a big challenge. And hopefully we've done a good enough job of presenting our team, whether it offense, defense, or special teams, with a bunch of different looks to get them prepared for that moment.
1: Meanwhile, Packers running back Josh Jacobs still on the commissioner's exempt list while the league and authorities investigate a dispute at his residence back in May. Jacobs' initial court date is coming up Thursday of this week. And the Brewers back at it tonight against their I-94 rivals, the Chicago Cubs. It'll be Jacob Mizorowski getting the start tonight, looking for win number 15 this season and to keep his ERA sub 2. He'll go up against David Peterson for the Northsiders. Our coverage gets underway right after the 6 o'clock news here on your home of the Brewers, WTMJ.
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3: 5:38 on WTMJ. He is your chief meteorologist for TMJ4 News. Brian Znansky, and Adam just saluted you, Brian.
6: Thanks, Adam. Thanks, Julia.
3: What's happening, guys?
6: Labor Day was excellent. Took a boat trip down to Chicago.
1: Yeah, you did.
6: Which was gnarly. Was super cool. You know, I don't take it lightly. It's definitely something we plan for, budget, and, you know, obviously time and all that goes into it. So it all worked out. We made it back safely and just really enjoyed having that time with family.
3: Did we go to the Cubs game? What did we do?
6: Did not, but we went to, you know, we did some shopping. We hung out in the marina, tied our boat up outside of the marina, outside of Navy Pier. We went to Navy Pier. They had like a lobster festival going on. It just was super cool. You know, just part of the journey is seeing the city via the water, and definitely a really cool experience.
3: Oh, yes.
1: How were water conditions, Niz? Because I was telling Julie earlier, my wife and I, we took the doggo up to Harrington Beach just to get a beach day in over the weekend. And it wasn't like the waves were 6 or 7 feet or anything, but they were coming in pretty strong right by that point where the normal beach is up. And then there's another beach where you can only have the dogs. So how were conditions for you on the water?
6: Yeah, so the way down, was, which was last Friday, was definitely choppier than on the way back. But in both cases, we had the waves in our direction. So, like, it's a lot better to be heading south with a north wind versus vice versa into the wind. You bang the waves a lot more. It's a lot easier to ride the waves when you're going the same direction as the waves. So we lucked out with that. But yeah, there were a couple footers, you know, 2-3 footers at times, and, you know, not like perfect glass, and I've been in worse, but I
1: sure
6: on a trip that long, I would not want any worse.
3: A
6: like part of yeah, no thanks. The way home was even less waves, so we lucked out that way, and it was dry. I guess that's one thing that I kind of have a leg up with the whole boating thing is you know, being in tune with the weather, and you have to take it seriously. Like when you make these trips, you know, that far of a distance, like Chicago on Lake Michigan, you have to be prepared to

0: say we're not going. You know, mm-hmm. There's always that chance because I would much rather err on a side of caution than obviously, you know, being stranded out.
1: Wow,
0: on the lake.
1: Where's next? Are we going to Michigan next?
0: I would love to cross the lake. Now that I would want to do with somebody else, where you have eyes on each other. Like I'm equipped where I feel pretty good that I would have communication even out on the lake, but there's something about like seeing somebody, right? When you're crossing a lake. So we tried to do it this year. It didn't work out with the schedule, but maybe next year.
2: Well, I'll tell you what, we have a lot of rain and storms right now. If you're heading on the SS Badger from Manitowoc to Ludington, you're probably getting in on some of that right now.
0: Yeah.
2: Feels like we had a big old line of it earlier today, Niz, and then did the old thing we see so often where things kind of fizzled out a bit. But it does look like out right now, if you're over by Iowa, another batch maybe could be coming later tonight.
0: Yeah, and that's going to have more life to it when it moves into southern Wisconsin. So I would say around 10, 11 o'clock, our rain chances really start to go up. Looks like a wet second half of the night and likely wet for our morning commute tomorrow. So you get going tomorrow morning, some showers, maybe even some thunderstorms. We're not expecting any severe weather, but some decent downpours. If you're down close to the state line, you might get an inch of rain. I think more like a half inch or less for Milwaukee and to the north, but certainly some of our southern spots could pick up a good amount of rain.
1: All right, Brian, and the rest of the week?
0: Yeah, rest of the week looks great on Thursday and Friday. I keep having to tell myself today is Tuesday.
1: That's been
0: a challenge today. So for tomorrow, again, you got the rain in the morning, then dry in the afternoon, a high of 83. Thursday, mostly sunny, 77. Friday, sunny, 78. And then Saturday, a chance of showers again, not a washout, and a high of 78 degrees. So we get through tomorrow morning. The rest of the week looks great.
1: All right, Brian, thank you so much. Are we going to see you on at 6?
0: Yep, we'll be back on at 6 o'clock tonight and 10 o'clock. And go Brewers, guys.
1: Absolutely. All right, so watch Brian at 6 and 10. Thanks, Brian.
0: See you guys.
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1: 5:45. Let's get you to where you need to safely with Debbie Lazaga.
2: Well, westbound 94, right about at 35th Street, we have the left lane blocked with a broken down vehicle. So careful with that. We have delays coming out of the Marquette all the way to that point. We do have delays eastbound on 94 as well, basically from Highway F all the way past Barker Road. Then you're back on the brakes just west of Highway 100 all the way to about Holly Road. Once you get past the stadium, just starts to slow down a little bit right past 35th. Then you're good to go into the Marquette. Now, southbound 43, that is still heavy from before Highway, before Capitol Drive, all the way down through the Marquette to the KK River northbound. We got a little bit of a backup just past Kilbourne all the way up past Fond du Lac Avenue, so just a little spot right there. We've got also some backup southbound on the bypass from just south of National Avenue down and around the Hale Interchange past Forest Home. I'm Debbie Lazaga with your WTMJ Time Saver Traffic.
1: So happy that you're with us. Hope you had a great Labor Day. Maybe you're thinking, I should have gone on vacation. I should have gone somewhere.
3: Boy, I know it.
1: Well, we have the perfect person on the talk and text line. Rose Gray with Fox World Travel. She also hosts on every Saturday Fox World Travel Show. Rose, how are you doing?
4: I'm good. I, too, should have gone somewhere, but I'm leaving for Peru on Friday. So I thought maybe I should stay home this weekend and get some work done.
3: You know, Julia, what I always love about any time we or any show has Rose Gray on, it's you never know what country in the world. She's like our own Carmen Sandiego. We never know where in the world Rose is going to be next.
1: I love that. You know, I was thinking about Hawaii, but then hurricane that's impacting Hawaii.
4: Definitely, we are at Fox World Travel keeping a big eye out on this whole situation and following what's going on at the National Hurricane Center. So the good news is Hurricane Lowell is still expected to impact travelers in Hawaii, especially Lahui, nobody's taking a direct hit on Hawaii, but it is that one, and there are definitely 90 mile an hour or more winds. So there's definitely going to be some surf impacted, and there's definitely going to be some impacts to the island. So we're telling everybody just to take a wait and see. There were about 25 delayed flights this morning, about 18 cancellations, and so we're just keeping an eye out. But it's taken a different turn, and things are looking a little bit better now for those people who are there, who've been told to kind of shelter in place for the most part, at least throughout Tuesday, and then more information tomorrow.
3: From Hawaii, let's now go, Rose, to France, one of the few nations that I've done as far as international travel. And no trip to France would be complete without a stop at Le Tour Eiffel, the Eiffel Tower. But if you went there earlier today, you maybe encountered some closures. In fact, the tower was shut down for a bit. First, what do we know about what was going on?
4: Well, so there was a group of individuals who were about planning a trip. It was a pretty big group known as BAPS. I won't even go into trying to pronounce that, but it's a branch of Hinduism. And they had asked that they had limited contact with female workers. Well, the union got involved and said, wait a minute, that's crazy. And so they basically, the workers decided to strike. And so the Eiffel Tower was actually closed down Monday. So for anybody that was there thinking that they were going to get to experience a ride to the top and possibly even lunch or dinner at Jules Verne or any of the things that you do at the Eiffel Tower, it literally wasn't going to happen on Monday. And then it did reopen again on Tuesday. So just kind of the way that they do things in Europe, they strike to make a point. They don't really strike to get what they want, if you get what I'm saying.
3: Oh, I absolutely do. I'm thinking back to when I was in Paris. It was a trip I took with my dad and my stepmom back in the day, and that was something I did notice. It's just like it's a random Tuesday, and you'll find three or four marches going through the street. I recognize that very much.
4: Yeah, a little bit different. So how can a traveler mitigate the impact that would have on your trip? Well, the one and only thing I can think of is, because we can't look into a crystal ball, is just make sure you have all of your ducks in a row when it comes to travel insurance and what that travel insurance is going to cover. So for example, if you had a prepaid admission to the Eiffel Tower on Monday, you would have

0: have the wherewithal to actually submit a claim and get your money back from your insurance company.
1: Oh, you know, and also an act of God with these volcano, the ash, everything's clearing
0: right
1: now in Indonesia. So I'm thinking about Asian countries as well, Rose.
0: Absolutely. So, you know, it just seems like we can't even begin to predict what's going to happen, because just when you think, all right, I've now seen the craziest thing ever, something else rears its ugly head. So yeah, we're happy to report that all of the eight main airports in Indonesia are back open again. But again, we're seeing some crazy global climate things happen where the ash was so thick that the airports were all closed.
1: Yeah, and that could affect all of the engines if you go out, and God knows what else. So, Rose, I was thinking about airline travel and just how much it costs. And I was looking at an ABC report, and they were talking about how they are really catering to the people who want an experience and want more than even just the business class. And Delta and United, they're going all out. Do you think that's a good move by their part, or do you think that there are some thrifty travelers still out there?
0: I think that's a good move. I think they've done
1: Me
0: their
1: too.
0: Due diligence. They've done their research, and these people are saying, I'm going to go big or go home. I want the full experience. And so people are asking for upgraded seats. And so those upgraded seats in some cases were so limited that the airline said, you know what? We're going to go ahead and eliminate five more rows of economy class or even premium economy class to get more rows of business and first class for these travelers. So it seems to be a trend right now. Whether it will continue, I'm not certain, but the airlines have heard for the demand and are making accommodations for those people.
1: Okay, now we're going to talk about the British Crown Experience. It's happening.
0: Of course.
1: It's happening less than a year from now, Rose. Can you believe
0: less
1: that?
0: Less than a year. I cannot believe. I was just looking at the itinerary again before we came on air, and it's all things that you want to do. So we start out in London. We do what it is you want to do when you're in London. We will see the changing of the guard. We will go to Westminster. We will go to Windsor. We're going to Stonehenge. We're definitely going to go to the Cotswolds that people just love to see at that time of the year. The gardens will be in absolute full bloom and glory.
1: Mm-hmm.
0: To York, where the birthplace of Shakespeare, Stratford-upon-Avon, we're going there. So it's an amazing trip. We're halfway there. And what's going to happen this weekend, Julia, is Fox World Travel has the big, big vacation showcase at EAA. I know you're going to be there.
1: Yes.
0: And Scafidi and Denise lets me know that I should tell all your listeners, Julia is not only going to be invited to join the show, but she also is going to have an opportunity to meet with you during the Insight Vacations presentation, which is at 10 o'clock. So you come for the 9 o'clock radio show. Stick around, and Julia will go over and do her webinar with the Insight people, and then we're there till noon that day. So I know what's going to happen. We're going to end up selling this thing out, if not that day, very shortly thereafter. And I should tell everybody, I've been saying for the past 4 weeks on the Fox World Travel Show on Saturday, people need to RSVP because we are going to shut down registration once we get to the threshold that the EAA has given us for fire code. And I did get a message just before I jumped on with you guys that we have 50 spots left.
1: Ooh, 50. Okay.
0: We're well over 1,000 people have registered.
1: Oh, yeah, I know. Yeah, Adam, it's amazing. We're going to be at the EAA location. We're going to be broadcasting Steve Scafidi. And then right after the show, I'll be talking with Insight Vacations. And this is where you get to try out anything. You get to see whatever you want. So if you want to know more about mine right away, you can text England to 855-616-1620, England to our Setting Limited Talk and text line. It'll take you right to the Royal Crown Experience page. I'm really looking forward to the fact that Harry and Meghan are back in England, okay?
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1: They're somewhere in the Cotswolds.
0: That's good news. They're back
1: yes.
0: home where they should be, right?
1: More sightings, Rose. We'll have more sightings.
0: More sightings. For sure. Looking forward to it. And again, everybody, if you still have not signed up, you do need to be registered to attend. You can meet Julia in person this upcoming Saturday and talk more about her trip. Steve, I know, will be talking about a couple his upcoming trip this winter. We've got something in the works for him for 28 already. And yep. You can spend some time with Julia in person. Why not?
1: Absolutely.
2: How about that?
1: I love it. All right. Rose Gray is our Fox host for the British Crown Experience, and she hosts Fox World Travel. Rose, thank you so much for joining us.
0: My pleasure. Talk soon.
1: Again, you can text England to 855-616-1620. 4 nights in London, 2 nights in Bath, 2 nights in York, 1 night in Avon. It's happening August of next year, so you have plenty of time to celebrate with me. And have some high noon tea. Would you like to do that with me, Adam?
2: Oh, I would love that. I am quite the high noon tea enthusiast. Clearly, look at me, everyone.
1: Just text England.
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4: Russell Schaller, who retired abruptly in June as CEO of Milwaukee manufacturer Brady Corporation, receives over $13.9 million as he leaves the company. The bulk of the payment was stock awards, valued at over $10 million. Tower Energy Partners of Racine proposes an industrial and lifestyle hub at Century City on Milwaukee's north side. It's at the former A.O. Smith campus. The city owns the site, and so far city officials have not embraced the proposal. The Marcus Center for the Performing Arts in downtown Milwaukee remains the largest performing arts presenter in the Milwaukee area. The facility hosts 131 events in its latest fiscal year. I'm Rich Kirchen with MilwaukeeBusinessJournal.com. 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
1: 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It is back. Way back. Gone for Yelich.
0: The Brewers take on the Cubs tonight in Milwaukee. 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
2: At 6 o'clock, it's 76 degrees. Tonight, rain likely. Expect up to half an inch, a low of 70. From the WTMJ Breaking News Center, I'm Jen Gregg. A man from Milwaukee is charged with reckless homicide in the death of his girlfriend's 3-year-old son.
3: An arrest warrant was issued Friday for 34-year-old Marcus Glenn Jenkins in connection with the death of 3-year-old Aquarius Berry last November. The criminal complaint says Berry was found unresponsive at his mother's home near 29th and Concordia after Jenkins and the child's mother returned home early that morning. Jenkins told police he had been asleep and didn't know the child was hurt until the child's mother woke him. Milwaukee Medical Examiner records show Berry suffered multiple injuries caused by physical force. Jenkins is charged with first-degree reckless homicide and neglecting a child, resulting in death. Nicer Spencer, WTMJ News.
2: A man from Fond du Lac has pled not guilty to trying to kill Governor Tony Evers. Bradley Hartman is charged with sending the governor and his family two profanity-laced voicemails. When arrested, he admitted to drinking several beers the day before and did not remember making the calls. He faces three charges of making terrorist threats. If convicted, he could spend up to 4 years in prison. He is currently not in custody, having posted bond in July. He's due back in court in early November. And Decision Wisconsin, a planned gubernatorial debate hosted by the Wisconsin Broadcasters Association, is officially canceled.
4: The debate was planned for October 9th in Milwaukee, but in a statement, the organization says they couldn't get both Democrat David Crowley and Republican Tom Tiffany to accept invitations to participate. The only confirmed debate between the two frontrunners will be October 21st, hosted by Channel 12 at Marquette University. TMJ4 and the Milwaukee County Intergovernmental Cooperation Council have scheduled a town hall debate for October 8th at UW-Milwaukee, though neither candidate has confirmed their participation. Adam Roberts, WTMJ News.
2: And Appleton police need help finding a missing toddler. 2-year-old Egypt Bergen was last seen wearing a pink and purple outfit. She was last seen with an adult man known to her, and police warned that if you see them, to not approach the man. You can find Egypt's photo and more details on our website at WTMJ.com. Time for a WTMJ sports update from the Gruber Law Office's One Call, That's All Sports Desk. The Brewers send Jacob Mizorowski to the mound tonight in game 2 of a 3-game series with the Cubs. Pat Murphy is expecting starter Kyle Harrison to rebound after allowing 13 earned runs over his last two starts.
5: There's bumps in the road, and you got to respond to them. And this kid has what it takes to respond to it. So I'm really hopeful, and I think he'll get back on track.
2: Coverage of tonight's game starts after the news. Taking a look at the roads with your WTMJ Time Saver traffic, it looks like I-43 South is backed up all the way from Capitol to Wells Street, so keep an eye out on that. Here's your WTMJ forecast. Tonight, rain likely up to half an inch, a low of 70. Tomorrow, morning rain and warmer, up to a quarter inch of rain, a high of 83. Thursday, mostly sunny, a high of 70. Friday, sunny, a high of 78. Saturday, partly cloudy with a chance of showers, a high of 78. Right now in Madison, 78, Green Bay, 73, and in Milwaukee, 76 degrees. 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
3: The roof is closed. The panels are open as we get ready for baseball. Game number two of this three-game series between the Brewers and the Chicago Cubs. Hi again, everybody. Jeff Levering with you alongside is Lane Grindle, and our producer and engineer is Kent Sommerfeld. The Brewers with a dramatic victory yesterday to win the season series against the Cubs. Now they can go for the gravy today and tomorrow. Got to get today first. Jacob Mizorowski goes for the Brewers. David Peterson, a left-hander, goes for Chicago. 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
3: 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Second to last meeting between these two teams in the regular season. Brewers coming into this one with an 8-game lead over the Cubs. Their magic number to clinch a postseason spot is down to 4. And the chance to win the division, their magic number is down to 9. So, Lane, question to you. Jacob Mizorowski, big question. Mound shouldn't be an issue today. He's on his home field. But Pat Murphy talking about it before the game today with the media. This is a big start for him. He's facing the Cubs for a fourth time this year. Can he get back to what he was before this last month?
9: You know, it's a little bit like Rocky when he makes Drago bleed, right? Like, Jacob Mizorowski, nobody had made him bleed all year long. There had been no dents, and the Cubs put a little dent in him last week. So how does he bounce back from that? How does he respond to that, I think, is the question here tonight against the exact same lineup. So it'll be interesting. There are guys in this lineup that have some confidence, as weird as that is to say, against Miz, Seiya Suzuki being one of those. He's reached almost half the times that he's come to the plate against Miz in his career. He's found himself at least at first. Nobody else can say that around baseball. So hopefully Miz gets back to being Miz, because you want him feeling really good heading into October.
3: And for the Brewers' sake, they had a good run against David Peterson, who had handled them very, very well over the course of his career until last time out.
9: Yeah, they got after him that last time out. The Brewers had a lot of success against Peterson, and that's why they were able to win that game, despite the fact that Miz had his struggles on that night. 3 2/3, 7 hits, 6 runs allowed. And the Brewers got to him with the 1 home run from Jackson Churio. He's had good numbers against Peterson himself, just anytime he's faced him, he's got him a couple of times, and is 5-for-11 in his career against Peterson. So hopefully more of the same here tonight against the Southpaw.
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3: 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Game number two of this three-game series between the Brewers and the Chicago Cubs. Jeff Levering joined by Brewers manager Pat Murphy. A Murph fun ball game yesterday, but just a great baseball game. Really good pitching, high level clutch hitting, great defensive plays. Take me through what your seat is like in a ninth inning, the way that it transpired for Trevor Megill yesterday.
14: Yeah, man, you're looking at all the possibilities. You're looking at defensive positioning. You're looking at who's potential pinch hitter, who's in the plans, who can pinch run, how do we hold that back, you're up two runs. Yeah, so there's all sorts of things that go into your mind. You're trying to just be prepared, see everything, and then let it happen, not try to overreact. And we had great defensive play. Trevor's pitches were getting picked, and he didn't really locate the way he wanted to, so we had to pick him up a little bit.
3: When you're in the seat that you're in, and these great defensive plays happen, and Luis Lara's ball, whether the ball goes out or not, it doesn't matter. It's an extra base hit if he doesn't make the catch. And same goes for Jackson Chourios. It's probably a single, potentially a double, depending on how the ball falls. But when you're sitting in those situations, it's hard not to be in that edge of your seat, right?
14: Oh, no doubt. I mean, we're all very uptight at that point, but you just understand the possibilities, and you got to be able to respond to it. So I'm already planning, okay, if we have to play the ninth inning, mm-hmm. and we're tied, this is the way we play it. If we're up or we're behind by one, this is the way we would play it. And if we're up by one, we're celebrating. So you're just thinking of those things and preparing for those things, and going down the bench telling players, hey, if we have to hit in the ninth, you might be ready, or you might be ready.
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9: On Deck Show built by Menards rolls on. We've got Brewers manager Pat Murphy with us, and we talk about the outstanding outfield play. Jackson Churio, the way that he has developed as an outfielder. It's a kid that came up as a middle infielder, shortstop, second base, goes out to the outfield, and he's there as a rookie, barely played there as a young kid, and there he is 3 years ago playing in the outfield in high leverage situations. How have you seen him, his aggressiveness, and just his confidence build out in left?
10: Yeah, I mean, it's happening right before our eyes. Every year he's gotten a little better. He played a lot of center. He's played some right, but now he's kind of settled in left field. And he's done very well, especially in the last month and a half. You've seen his prowess become real. You know, he's making great plays, understanding the impact he has on the game out there, more comfortable in left field, which I think is the toughest one to play. And he's been magnificent.
9: Explain why left field is the toughest one to play.
10: Yeah, I mean, I think that players come up playing center field, a lot of them. Most of the greats that get to the big leagues play center, and then if not, they play right. And left field's got its own nuances. A lot of balls against the fence, a lot of sun balls because of the way fields sit a lot of times, a lot of glare out there, depending on the stadium. But it happens that in the 30 major league stadiums, there's a bunch that left field right at game time can be pretty stressful. Same with here at AmFam. But yeah, so there's a lot of things. The angles on balls are different. The way the balls come off bats are different. You're not relied upon to make the longer throw, but it's relied upon to be accurate and charge the ball in a different way than you would in right field, et cetera, et cetera.
9: Gotcha. Love it, Murph. And good luck today. You got Miz against David Peterson. Game two of the series. Thanks for the time.
10: Thank you, Jeff.
9: All right. Brewers manager Pat Murphy, On Deck Show built by Menards, continues in just a moment on the Brewers Radio Network.
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13: 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The Brewers now with an 8-game lead over the Chicago Cubs and a magic number of 9 to clinch the division. The Brewers at 89-56. Cubs 81-64. Again, 8 games back. St. Louis is a game below 500, 72-73. They are 17 games back of the Crew. Pittsburgh 17.5 back at 71-73. And Cincinnati is in the cellar, 69-75. They are 19.5 back of Milwaukee in the NL Central. Again, the Brewers have the best record in baseball at 89-56. Atlanta 85-59. The Dodgers, the closest to the Crew, they're at 87-57. So they are just a game and a half back of Milwaukee for the best record in baseball. And the wild card standings look like this. Philadelphia, 4.5 games up on the final spot. The Cubs, 4 games up on the final spot. Arizona has the last spot in the wild card. And San Diego, a half game out. That's the cluster you're focused on there. Time now for the injury report. 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Of course, yesterday, Grant Anderson went on the IL with right biceps tendinopathy. That was after his outing on Sunday. We'll have more of the On Deck Show, built by Menards. 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
13: With you on the On Deck Show, built by Menards, the Brewers and Cubs getting set for the middle game of this three-game series here at American Family Field. And what a classic yesterday afternoon was, that Labor Day victory for the Brewers in come-from-behind fashion. And one of the stars of the game was Joey Ortiz, who had the big swing that knocked Matthew Boyd out of the game in the eighth inning. And Josh Maurer had a chance to catch up with Joey Ortiz following the game last night, and he asked him to just take him through that at bat.
19: Yeah, I mean, Boyd had, like you said, been throwing a great game, and, you know, we know he's a great arm, and, you know, we know we're going to have to battle and get good pitches in the zone to hit. And, I mean, that last at bat was, pretty much that. Try and battle, get something I could hit, and, you know, try and put a good swing on it.
20: And you did indeed. That double set the table, as I said, for three runs that would later score in the inning. You're losing 2-1 at that point in what had been a great pitcher's duel. How about the job that your guys did on the mound to keep it where it was, starting with Robert Gasser today?
19: Yeah, I think Gas looked great, and, you know, everyone else behind him, you know, did their job as well. You know, for it to be a 2-1 game in the eighth, they kept us in it the whole way, and, you know, we were lucky enough to, you know, put some good at-bats together and, you know, come out on top.
20: I got to ask you about the plays in the outfield in the ninth inning. Now, you're standing at third base watching first Luis Lara make the leaping catch on Pedro Ramirez driving right, and then the final out that we just played here at the outset of the show, Jackson Churio on his knees sliding forward and just plucking that ball off of Seiya Suzuki's bat before it hit the grass. What did you think on each of those plays as you watched them unfold?
19: I mean, Lara just went after that ball. I thought it was going to have a shot to go out, and I saw Lara closing in on it, and I was like, oh, he's going to make this play right here, and he ended up making the play, which is, you know, an electric moment. And then, you know, I think that kind of fires us up too. You know, the rest of the team wants to make the same play like that so we can win the ball game. And you know, Suzuki puts the ball in the outfield, and Churio makes another great play to end it.
20: And the Brewers get the win. You win the season series against the Cubs, which is so important. I wonder, Joey, today's game was kind of like the icing on the cake, but this whole season series, it just kind of feels like these have been playoff games when we watch it. Is that the way it feels when you've played in these games against the Cubs here this year?
19: Yeah, I mean, of course, the Cubs are a great ball club, you know, and they're pretty similar, and, you know, they're going to fight to the last out too, and, you know, we love playing them because, you know, it brings out the best in us, and we love to have that competitive nature and, you know, take every out and, you know, every pitch by pitch. And like you said, it's a playoff environment to, you know, to be able to play those games before we get to the playoffs. You know, it's important.
20: And particularly as we finish this out, the crowd today and the environment that they provided here, it was the third largest crowd at American Family Field this season. How did the crowd help you guys this afternoon?
19: They do such a good job. I mean, they're locked in every pitch. You know, they keep us locked in every pitch, even when we're down. And, you know, it's in games like this where you really feel, you know, them hype us up and give us some electricity, you know, when, you know, we might not be swinging it too well. And, you know, we were able, you know, like we've been saying, get to Boyd in the eighth inning, and then the crowd gets into it, and then we really start putting together good at-bats. And, you know, it's a team effort. You know, everyone in the stadium is just as important as everyone on the field.
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1: 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The Cubs 81-64, 8 games back of the crew in the Central, and they lead off with their center fielder, Pete Crow Armstrong. Batting second in right field, Seiya Suzuki. Batting third, the third baseman, Alex Bregman. Cleanup hitter is the first baseman, Michael Bush. Nico Horner will bat fifth. He's the shortstop. Batting sixth in left field, Ian Happ. Matt Shaw bats seventh at second base. Tyrone Taylor batting eighth. He's the designated hitter. And batting ninth and catching is Miguel Amaya. Again, for the Cubs, Crow Armstrong, Suzuki, Bregman, Bush, Horner, Happ, Shaw, Taylor, and Amaya. And on the mound for the Cubs is the left-hander, David Peterson. The Brewers, 89-56, 8 games clear of the Cubs in the Central. They lead off with Jackson Churio in left field. Batting second is the second baseman, Bryce Terang. Batting third at first base tonight, Andrew Vaughn. Cleanup hitter is the catcher, William Contreras. Batting behind him in the five spot, the DH, Gary Sanchez. Luis Lara bats sixth, he's in right field. Joey Ortiz at third base bats seventh. Garrett Mitchell patrols center field, he's batting eighth. And batting ninth is the shortstop, Cooper Pratt. Again for the Brewers, Churio, Terang, Vaughn, Contreras, Sanchez, Lara, Ortiz, Mitchell, and Pratt. And on the mound for the crew, it's a Miz night, Jacob Mizorowski. The umpire lineup is presented by Cannon and Dumphy. At first base, Manny Gonzalez. Ron Culpa's the crew chief at second base. Scott Berry's at third base, and Adam Hammery has home plate. Milwaukee's premier personal injury attorneys, Cannon and Dumphy, with over $1 billion recovered. They're your advocates for justice, no matter the size of your case. Cannon and Dumphy. Experience, results, justice. Brewers and the Cubs. We're getting closer to first pitch. We'll have more after this on the On Deck Show. 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
7: 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Brewers and Cubs, middle game of this three-game series. Brewers trying to win the series outright with victory today. Jacob Mizorowski on the mound. We'll have the first pitch when we come back on the Brewers Radio Network.

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7: 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Cleveland out to a 6-0 lead over Baltimore at Camden Yards. That game's in the bottom of the fourth inning. The Twins lead the Tigers 1-0 in the top of the fourth in Detroit. Astros out to a 4-0 lead in Philadelphia over the Phillies. Top of the fourth inning in that one. Mets leading the Marlins 6-0 in the top of the fourth down in South Florida. Angels over the Red Sox at Fenway, 3-0 in the bottom of the third. We are ready to roll with the game. 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It's a Miz Day at American Family Field. And with the play-by-play, here's Jeff Levering.
8: Thanks, Lane. This copyright broadcast presented by Authority, the Milwaukee Brewers Baseball Club, may not be reproduced or retransmitted in any form. The accounts and descriptions of this game may not be disseminated without the express written consent of the Milwaukee Brewers. Well, if you're curious, Jacob Mizorowski already doing some manicuring to his landing area out there on the mound. He seems to like everything thus far. And hopefully he is back to his old self as he faces Pete Crow Armstrong to lead off this top of the first inning. Mizorowski gave up a career-high 5 runs his last time against these Cubs. 5 hits, 4 walks, 5 strikeouts, and just 4 innings of work. He threw 92 pitches. He did finish strong after giving up 5 runs in his first 2 innings of work. Faces Crow Armstrong right into the chute. It is 41st home run of the game last night. It was in the ninth against McGill. First pitch of the game, squaring to bunt, laying it down. It's a foul ball for Crow Armstrong. The fastball at 102 right out of the chute. So Crow Armstrong trying to bunt his way on. Down to the count 0-1. First pitch, Brewers Baseball, brought to you by Carbolas. Premium cocktails in a can. Enjoy every pitch, American Family Field. Find Carbolas right here inside the stadium. Carbolas, Liss is more. 77 degrees inside, 75 outside. Still feels summerish, but cooling nicely. Carl Armstrong, 2-for-4 in yesterday's game. The 0-1. Swing and a miss. Fastball by him at 103. Ooh. Remember the last time Mizorowski faced the Cubs in Milwaukee, he threw a pitch 105.5 against Pete Carl Armstrong, the fastest ever recorded for a starter. Tied the fastest ever. Here's the 0-2 pitch to Carl Armstrong. Swing and a miss. He struck him out. That was at 104. Good afternoon, good evening, and good night. And the old Miz is back to the mound for the Brewers. 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So Mizorowski strikes out Carl Armstrong. Now it's Suzuki. Pitch is a ball slightly at 104.5. Round up 105. And that pitch could have been a strike, but Contreras did not want to challenge it early. 1-0 on Suzuki. Here it is. Swing and a foul back. And this is the Mizorowski of the month of August, early August.
9: His pitches are screaming, I'm still here.
8: Mm-hmm. Feels comfortable with the hill. One ball, one strike, pitch to Suzuki. That is a ball and a challenge from Contreras. It was at 103.
10: Challenge the previous pitch.
8: Adam Hamry, our home plate umpire. The entirety of the baseball is in the strike zone by plenty. Brought to you by Pella Windows and Doors of Wisconsin. And it is a strike. So the count is one ball and two strikes on Seiya Suzuki. Mizorowski from the first base side of the rubber. Contreras going away. And the 1-2. Breaking ball to miss down and away through a slider. Pitch is so much more effective when he's throwing, of course, 104, as opposed to when he's at 99 to 100. Mizorowski on 2-2, coming back on Suzuki. Fly ball right center. Mitchell giving it a run. It's in the gap and off the wall on the bounce. Mitchell fires into second base. Suzuki's in with a double. I tell you, Seiya Suzuki, that was a slider down and away. He stayed on it nicely. Suzuki has had Mizorowski's number. He is now 4-for-10 lifetime. He's hit two home runs, including the postseason. So a one out double on the slider. He doubled up on the slider. And the batter is Alex Bregman, and in scoring position for Chicago. Bregman 2-for-3, including an RBI yesterday. Mizorowski from the stretch, as always, throws to Bregman. And it's up and in, almost hit him. One ball and no strikes on Bregman. Here's the 1-0. That's a strike on the outside corner. One ball and one strike. Suzuki, the runner at second base, will set the Brewers defensively in a moment. 1-1 coming back to Alex Bregman. Swing and a miss. He was late on that fastball. That was 102.4. Bregman, remember, homered against Mizorowski in the first inning down at Wrigley last week. Bregman lifetime 3-for-9 against Miz, also had a two-run single. 1-2, and Mizorowski checks his runner and deals. Line drive, center field. Mitchell has it tracked and makes the catch. Route number two. Hitter is Michael Busch. Here is that Brewers defensive alignment. Churio, Mitchell, and Lara left to right in the outfield. Ortiz, Pratt, Terang, and Vaughn third to first on the infield. And Contreras does the catching. Michael Busch in the cleanup spot. hitting 236, 18 home runs, 70 driven in. Pitch from Miz, swing and a miss, threw a fastball by him right down the middle at 102. Miz going to his landing area and clearing out some of the dirt. 0-1, the count on Michael Busch, who came on as a defensive replacement late, had one at bat, got out against McGill. The 0-1. Busch hammers it foul on a curveball. Quickly nothing in two. Well, Michael Busch, the one out double by Suzuki, still standing at second base. Fans still coming in. Roof is closed. Handful of tailgaters out there today. Tomorrow, the last game of this regular season between these two clubs. Busch waits, and Mizorowski on 0-2 coming home. Lined and right, a base hit. They're going to send the runner around third. Lara's got it. Throw towards the plate is going to be late. Suzuki scores. Lara with a good throw, but on the foul side of home plate. And Michael Busch with a jam job single into right gives the Cubs a 1-0 lead. Lara had it in plenty of time. Throw just a shade into foul ground. So the Cubs strike first against Mizorowski, a two-out RBI single. Got in on his hands, a fastball on the inner part of the plate at 102. Busch just pulled his hands in and made good contact. Good throw again from Lara, but just on the foul side. If it's on the third base side, Suzuki's out. Nico Horner, fifth place hitter, 0-for-4 yesterday. Mizorowski's pitch is a foul back into the net. A big cut from Horner, almost fell down. So some solid contact against Miz in this inning for Chicago. Run on a couple of hits in his first frame. In his fourth start against the Cubs this year. The 0-1 hit fouled on the right field line. His first two starts. The initial one down at Wrigley, six innings of scoreless baseball with eight strikeouts, allowed just three hits. Then six innings in this ballpark, one run. That was a solo homer to Seiya Suzuki. Threw a season-high 107 pitches in that outing. 0-2 the count on Horner. Here it is, and it misses outside with a fastball. Cubs running up his pitch count in this inning. 18 so far for Mizorowski. First, Busch takes his lead in the 1-2 from Mizorowski. Little flare to the right side of base hit. Lara will cut it off before it gets into the corner of it. Going from first to third is Busch. That was a pepper swing from Nico Horner. Took his legs out of it entirely. That was a slider, too, thrown by Mizorowski. Not a fastball. And Nico Horner just threw his hands at that baseball and hit down the right field line. It was not a strike. It was off the plate away, but up. And Horner, with no legs in the swing, just threw his hands at the baseball, and it ended up hitting the barrel. Lara did a nice job getting over there, making sure that ball didn't get into the corner. Otherwise, it's 2-0. And now the sixth hitter of the inning is Ian Happ. So three hits against Mizorowski in this opening frame. Happ 0-for-1 with a walk yesterday, came off the bench. Pitch from Mizorowski is very high for ball one. Happ is 2-for-11 lifetime against Mizorowski with six strikeouts. He's thrown a ton of fastballs over 100 miles an hour in this first inning, so the velocity is an uptick for Miz. Command has been a little better, too. That has been a question mark for him his last couple of outings. That cutter misses high. Two balls and no strikes on Happ. It's a very patient Cubs team. Each of the last two starts Mizorowski has had against Chicago, they've walked four times in each. Three hits thus far in the first. The 2-0 is a strike at the belt and a challenge from Happ.
10: They're challenging the previous pitch.
8: The Cubs dugout was pretty boisterous about not believing that that was a strike. Brought to you by Pella Windows and Doors of Wisconsin. So it's 3-0 on Happ. Just the sixth pitch that has missed the strike zone in this inning from Happ. Or from Mizorowski, I should say. But it's 3-0 on Happ.

0: And the 3-0 pitch is right in there for his strike, 3-1. Careful with Ian Happ from this side of the plate, where all of his power comes from. 23 home runs on the year, hitting 221. And the 3-1 pitch. Swing and a miss. He threw it by him. Fastball in the inside corner. 3 balls and 2 strikes. This will be pitch number 25 in the inning from Jacob Mizorowski. If you can throw it in that same exact spot, you're going to get him. We'll see. Horner will run from first. Bush, the runner from third. Mizorowski's 3-2 pitch. Struck him out with a high fastball at 102. Mizorowski with a couple of K's in the first. The Cubs get a run on 3 hits and strand a pair. It's the Brewers turn against left-hander David Peterson when we come back on the Brewers Radio Network, presented by American Family Insurance.
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0: Jacob Mizorowski surrenders a run in the first inning to the Chicago Cubs. Brewers turn against David Peterson, a left-hander for Chicago. Brewers got to him last week at Wrigley. First pitch to Churio is a strike, and it's 0-1. Churio 1-for-4, the go-ahead 2-run single in yesterday's game. Also stole a base. 29th start of the year for Peterson. Big 6-6 left-hander. It's a swing and a miss from Churio. 29th appearance, 20th start overall. He's made a couple of appearances out of the bullpen, most of those with the Mets prior to the trade. Nothing in two on Jackson Churio, 281 with 21 home runs. The pitch, line down the right field line, foul. Quick Trip around the bases presented by Old Wisconsin. Tonight's contestant, the Quick Trip around the bases contest, is Abby Adney from Cedar Rapids, Iowa. We got fans all over the place tuned in. Here's the 0-2, and it's hit into right, falling fast, and a base hit. It gets by Suzuki. Cole Armstrong picks it up on the warning track, but not before Churio is into second base with a leadoff double. Suzuki went for the catch. He knew he had Pete Crow Armstrong behind him, but Suzuki may have been better served just to field that one on a bounce and keep Churio at first base. Instead, it's his 25th double, $75 for the Mac Fund, courtesy of West Bend, the Silver Lining. Brewers pick up where they left off in the 8th inning yesterday. Churio double, now it's Bryce Terang, one of two true left-handers in the lineup today against Peterson. The pitch, squares the bunt, pulls it back and takes a ball. Did he check? Yes, he did. It's 1-0. So Abby Adney from Cedar Rapids, Iowa. Like I said, we got everybody listening from all over the place. Brewers score in the first inning. Abby will win a $100 Quick Trip gift card. Compliments of Quick Trip, Old Wisconsin. Tying run at second base. And a wheel back.

0: towards second base. No throw. I mean, even the country names that we have as city names around Wisconsin.
1: Yeah.
0: Belgium, Luxembourg, Denmark. I mean, you got them all. People are always tuned in. The 1-0 squaring to bunt, pulling it back again and taking a ball. Two balls and no strikes.
1: America, Wisconsin.
0: On Alaska.
1: Oconomowoc is a country somewhere, right?
0: Got to be. Somewhere. All the O's. 2-0 pitch. And it's lined into left, a base hit. Trejo had to hold for a moment. He's going to be set to round third. The throw goes to second. It's an RBI single for Bryce Terang. And we're all tied one apiece. That didn't take long. Slicing line drive. And if Nico Hoerner comes up with that catch, it would have been a remarkable catch to begin with. But if he makes the catch, Churio's doubled up at second base. Churio froze rather than going back. And because of that reason for him freezing, he was able to score. Good send from Matt Erickson. Now it's Vaughn. And Vaughn takes strike one. So two batters into this bottom of the first inning, and the Brewers are even, one apiece. And Abby Adney from Cedar Rapids, Iowa, is a winner. Say hi to the Colonels for us. The 0-1 from Peterson is low and in the dirt. One ball, one strike. Cedar Rapids Colonels, longtime affiliate of the Angels in the Midwest League. I'm sure they are now, but they used to be for a long time. Vaughn in the number three spot today, and a toss over to first has Terang back with a dive. First disengagement for Peterson.
2: Now the Minnesota Twins.
0: Now the Twins. All right. That makes sense geographically. 1-1 on Vaughn. Peterson again looks at first and delivers home. Swing and a bouncer to second base. Double play ball. 4-6-3. Double play. Right at the second baseman Shaw. Hoerner rolls the two. Nobody on for William Contreras. 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Pitch to Contreras is fouled back. 0-1 on William. 1-1 ball game. Contreras 0 for 4 yesterday. 269 average. 14 home runs and 74 driven in. And the 0-1 down and in. Really got him in the back foot with a breaking ball. Nearly half the pitches used by Jacob Mizorowski. Threw 25 in the opening inning to get through the Cubs. Gave up a run on three hits. Stranded a pair. Struck out two. Leadoff double by Churio. Terang brought him home. Contreras, a check swing, foul. Didn't mean to do it. One ball and two strikes on William. Contreras 4 for 14 against Peterson. The pitch inside. Throw a slider, two balls and two strikes. Tall left-hander works quickly, wheels and deals to the plate, and it's a called third strike. And Contreras hesitated and does not challenge. That was in his best interest. So Peterson strikes out Contreras to pick up his first K. But the Brewers even the score. It's 1-1 as we go to the second on the Brewers Radio Network, presented by American Family Insurance.
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